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1: Good day, everybody. I am Paul Morrow, sitting in for the great Jimmy Failla on Fox Across America, broadcasting from Midtown Manhattan, New York City. What a dump it's become. I'm in a bad mood today. Usually I'm all sunshine. Just ask anybody around this building. Well, maybe not. But that said, I mean, the news is just going from bad to worse. All right. If you've been watching the news at all, here's a young woman. She's about to celebrate her second wedding anniversary. She's like beginning in life. You know, she's got a good job. She works at Bank of America. She's commuting to work. She comes off of the rolling psych ward, which is the New York City subway. Now, I've been all over the world, all right? When I was working counterterrorism, I've been in some real, you know, garden spots. And let me tell you, New York City has the grungiest, crappiest, most menacing subway system on earth, all right? Paris is close, all right? Because they're old. I get it. They're old. There's only so much you can do. But we're, like, among the highest taxed cities in the country. And they literally built two new subway stops on the Upper East Side. And it was literally the most expensive municipal works project in human history. Literally. The cost overruns were in the billions. It was so big, nobody understands it. It was another miracle of management from our genius mayors that we've had, from starting with that nitwit de Blasio. Then we had the corrupt Eric Adams, and now we got a communist. And then they wonder why young women coming to work, coming off the subway, where she probably had her head on a swivel because there's so many wackadoos, gets stabbed in the chest and goes DOA. And then the perp proceeds up to 42nd Street, stabs some other poor soul who, thank God, looks like he's going to be okay. And then she's confronted by the police. She's waving her arms around. She's holding two knives. One of them is a big butcher knife. She's already killed one person. She charges the cops and they shoot her. And you got all of these armchair lawyers on social media saying, why didn't they tackle her? Why didn't they wing her? Are you kidding me? What do you think? It's like the movies? Grow up. Let me explain a couple of things to you. Number one, they did try to tase her. They deployed non-lethal devices, which, by the way, they're not required to do. But they did it. All right? And it didn't work. The tasers are not a magic bullet. And we've had a lot of police cases where the taser results in injury, and then the victims sue over that. The point of the taser and other non-lethal devices is to mitigate a threat so that you don't have to shoot. But if it doesn't work, then what the hell are you supposed, what are they supposed to do? Run away? Number two, she's waving her arms around. People, you know why she's waving her arms around? To defeat the taser. The taser fires two simultaneous prongs, trident hooks, that stick in your body. If they don't hit your body, it doesn't work. Because what has to happen is two separate lines. It's on like a fish hook. A trident fish hook connected to a fish line that conducts electricity. And the handheld part of it shoots a jolt of electricity, a shock, through those wires. It sets up a charge between the two prongs. That is how come it can disable people. And if it works, if you hit somebody, they go right down. But number one, if either one of the prongs doesn't land, it doesn't work. And even if they do land, if somebody's on enough dope, it doesn't work. There was a boxer, Blood Green. He used to fight with Mike Tyson all the time. I had to fingerprint him one time. He came in shirtless. He had a fight on the subway. All right, now apparently he's like turned his life around. He's a reverend out in Queens or something. God bless him. Okay. But I had to fingerprint this guy one time. This is after he'd fought Tyson. And he brought two biggest transit cops I ever saw, brought him in. They knew him well because he was nothing but trouble in the subway. From the waist up, the guy's body, the guy's torso, looked like a road map. It was all scarred up. And I asked one of the cops, what is this? He said, he rips the taser out. I mean, every time you do that, you take a chunk of flesh with it. So this woman's waving her arms around to defeat the taser, because all she has to do is get either one of those fish lines wrapped around her arms. and it's not going to work. And it didn't work. She was successful in doing it. Now, there's some reporting that they had tried to tase her already, previous to the video that we've all seen, which would explain why she knew to do that. Or maybe she just did it instinctively, or maybe she's been tased before. We don't know much about her. I'd like to know if she's an illegal. I'd like to know how she's been keeping heart and soul together, because chances are in this town, we've been paying for her care and feeding. And then she charges the cops. And let me explain something else to you. You are taught in the academy, you don't shoot to wing somebody. That's an invitation to miss and hit a bystander. You shoot to mitigate the threat, and you shoot center mass. That's it. Center mass, because at least that way you hit something. That way you don't miss and hit the old lady across the street. Number three, they only fired two shots. From what I see in the video, I hear two shots. That's tremendous firearms discipline. All right, you're in Times Square. There's a zillion people around. And all of these knuckleheads are saying, why didn't they tackle her and wrestle with her and everything else? These guys are paid $60,000 a year in a city that it takes $80,000 a year just to keep heart and soul together. And you want them to roll around with a woman who's already a murderer, who's got a butcher knife and is very clearly prepared to die? It's not a Bruce Lee movie. Grow up. That's not how the real world works. And I just, you know, I can't believe the level of knuckle. And one thing about social media, it does make you realize there's a lot of morons out there. And I'm sorry to be so vitriolic and to start the day this way. But people who know nothing, it's like me telling a doctor how to conduct an operation. You know, oh no, you got to clamp this over here. What are you doing? You know nothing about police work. But you get lawyers who just, you know, and what they're really doing, a lot of them, they're fishing for clients. They're hoping that the family is going to say, hey, I saw you on X and you agree with me. They shouldn't have shot her. You know, would you work for me? And then you get hired. And then the city settles. Everybody knows it. This city settles. There are people who go into the middle of the street in this town, lie down in front of a bus, claim they got hit, and nobody even investigates it. How do I know? I was the top lawyer for the NYPD. I was the commanding officer of the legal bureau. De Blasio used to cut checks like he was chewing gum. We would have cases piled up from here to Neptune. Cut the check. That's it. No investigation, no evidence, nothing. It was just another form of wealth redistribution. Now, we got a very packed show today, and I'm sorry to start off ranting and raving, but, you know, I'm all pissed off over here. And somebody has got to take a stand, because we got a mayor now who's talking about 9/11 as if it's a moral equivalency. I'm sorry for the 3,000 people that died on 9/11, but also, what about the thousands that died after 9/11 as a result of our unnecessary war? Screw you! I lost too many people that I know in that event. I was there. I'm probably going to die of one of the cancers, and I know you're not going to be weeping for me. So, you know what, Mr. Mayor, we don't want to really hear it. On the 25th anniversary, it's a disgrace that we put you in office. Tell your story walking. All right, you and your buddy Piker can go off someplace and practice your Mandarin so your overseers over in Beijing don't fire you and pay somebody else. And that's what I got today. We're taking a break. We're going to come back with Rich Staropoli, former Secret Service special agent and agent in charge. He was a supervisor. I'm going to use the break here to calm down. Maybe I'll have some chamomile tea or something. The producer's all looking at me like I'm a psycho. All right, we'll be right back. Paul Morrow, Fox Across America.
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15: 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I'm Chief Meteorologist Austin Chaney for WHIO.
16: Guys, Paul Morrow here, sitting in for Jimmy Failla, Fox Across America, venting my spleen on the air. Not pretty. That said, we're going to lighten things up now with another ranting New York Italian. We got my buddy Rich Staropoli, direct from Brooklyn, former Secret Service supervisor who's going to depress us even further. Rich, you with us, pal?
17: Yeah, Paul, always a pleasure to see you.
16: It's my man. All right. So, I've been following you on X.
1: And okay. every time I think that, and you and I talk, we text. And every time I think, all right, well, Secret Service is squared away now, you know, they're getting their arms around the situation, something else happens, and I just think, oh, my God, I got to talk to Richie again. Bring us up on the latest controversies that you and Susan Crabtree seem to be the only people tracking relative to the people that are supposed to protect our president.
17: Listen, there's no shortage of crazy stories coming out of such a small agency.
1: I'm telling you.
17: Ordinarily, people couldn't care less. But the problem is it affects the administration. It affects the ability of the United States to do business. And ultimately, it can affect, you know, every American citizen out there, whether you voted for President Trump or not. Right. So, look, some of the latest things going on. We've got the issues with Marine One and their inability to establish comms with the tower at National Airport.
1: Yeah, so tease that out. I saw you talking about that on. That's actually what I was thinking of. That's a whole new thing that nobody's heard about. Explain that.
17: So basically, because of the construction, which is a whole other separate story that's going on in the White House grounds,
1: right,
17: and the willingness of judiciary to slow that down as much as possible, Marine One has had to relocate from simply picking up and dropping off the president on the south grounds of the White House, which we've all seen, you know, millions of times. And they've actually resorted to using an alternate landing site, basically at the base of the Washington Monument. The problem is there's a difficulty with all the construction that's going on at that particular location. The difficulty is that the Marine Corps and the military aircraft can't establish communication with the tower at National Airport. That means when the president gets on board the helicopter and it lifts, it's flying blind.
1: Oh,
17: and you say, well, what's the problem? Well, the problem is, think back to a year when we had a military aircraft that's using military frequencies, UHF, couldn't talk to commercial aircraft, which are using commercial frequencies, VHF, and that helicopter came up underneath that commercial aircraft, crashed, and we all know the outcome of that.
1: I was on the air for that whole thing, and the big question was, how are they not talking to each other? And here's a situation where they can't talk to each other, and it's the president in Marine. Explain to people what Marine One is, by the way.
17: So the Marine Corps maintain a fleet of helicopters in a similar manner that the Air Force maintains a fleet of planes. And the difference is with the Marine Corps, these helicopters are painted green. They say United States of America on them, and they have white tops. And they're readily available for use by all sorts of flag officers, admirals, generals, certain members of the cabinet. But there's a portion of these helicopters that are designated strictly for the transportation of the president. When he's on board those helicopters, the call sign then becomes Marine One. Much like when the president's on board that giant 747, the call sign becomes Air Force One. If the president's not on board the helicopter or the airplane, they don't use either of those call signs.
1: Right.
17: So in this particular case, the problem is you've got a helicopter that can't establish communications with the tower. He's flying into commercial airspace, which should have been closed 3 minutes prior to Marine One lifting with the president, yet it wasn't done. Not just once, but on two occasions, which leads me to ask, does no one go out there and do a radio comms check? Every cop in the world, before he leaves his police station,
1: right,
17: takes his portable radio, does a comms check, takes 2 seconds, make sure the thing's working.
1: On the air, thanks. That's what you do.
17: That's
1: right.
17: All you got to do. Yeah. How is it that the most highly trained pilots and crews in the world failed to do this on two separate occasions? It just blows my mind with the lax attitude that's going on here. It's craziness.
1: All right, so who should be, like, you know, their military pilots? Like, you know, is it their bosses in the military who are supposed to be bird dogging this, or should it be the head of the service or who are the head of the detail that day? Who does this devolve to?
17: Well, ultimately, it lands in the lap of the pilot, right? Pilot lands, you would think, before he lifts again, because he knows he's taken right off again, in the next 20 minutes or so. It never occurs to this guy to see if he can establish communications with the tower. So that's problem one. Problem two, listen, the Marine Corps, just like the Secret Service, just like the Air Force, goes out and conducts an advance. Part of that advance is to make sure your communications are working. You knew this happened once before. Where was the Marine One advance? Why did you not see that communications was working? And more importantly, listen, you're landing at the base of the Washington Monument. You know your communications are point to point, meaning you've got to be able, your antenna needs to be able to see the antenna at the tower. You've got the Washington Monument there. it never occurred to anyone to put a repeater or an antenna on top of the Washington Monument.
1: Yeah. No, not big. Yeah.
17: You know, I find the failures here just ridiculous with what's going on.
1: Not only that, but by doing it that way, you are designing a vulnerability because the president now has to get from the monument to the White House. Am I right?
17: That's correct.
1: So you're adding a vulnerability because he's not inside the frozen zone.
17: That's exactly right. So once you leave the gates of the White House, listen, a lot of things can happen. So you want to get him from the secure package, the motorcade, into that helicopter, secure as well, and off to wherever he's going as quickly as possible. You shouldn't be screwing around trying to establish communications. There's just no reason for that. But there's also no reason for the pilot not having to say to the Secret Service, hey, fellas, I got an issue. I can't get communications. Don't bring the president out here yet until we can figure out what's going on.
1: The head of the service has got to make some noise here. And if he has to, he has to go to the big guy. You know, say, I got to talk to the boss. You know, you got to say, I need 5 minutes. Mr. President, we got to get our arms around this thing. We can't have you walking all over the rotunda, you know, with poor comms. And I mean, it's not like anything's happened in D.C. recently. Hello, we had a guy arrested for planting two bombs. We had another guy shot National Guardsmen. I mean, come on. We only got a minute. What else is going on with the service that I got to worry about?
17: We still got issues with personnel. Now you've got personnel, you know, leaking things to the press.
1: Right.
17: The entire spokesperson leadership, to include the chief spokesperson, were ushered out of headquarters. Security clearances yanked.
1: Where's that going?
17: Ultimately, they're probably going to be fired for leaking all the detail and minutia about the Iranian aircraft switch to the press.
1: And that's potentially criminal as well.
17: Absolutely criminal. That level of detail getting leaked to the press, there was no need for that. Why would you do that? I hope they pursue criminal charges there. That's ridiculous.
1: And some of these people in that press office go back a ways and have something of a controversial history relative to the service and their performance, let's say, in other situations, relative to even the January 6th stuff. I mean, that's what I read online. I mean, is this accurate or what's your take?
17: It is highly accurate, and I'll just remind all your viewers and listeners that, listen, the chief spokesperson at the Secret Service was a Biden appointee. This guy's gone well out of his way to do anything to provide inaccurate details about what the Secret Service is doing to adequately provide protection for Trump and the family and the administration.
1: You know,
17: the bias is ridiculous.
1: This happened in Trump 1. They didn't clean out all of the holdovers. And the State Department worked against Donald Trump his entire tenure because they were all holdover Obamatrons. And the State Department, he couldn't get anything done internationally because all of the people in the field were working against him. They'd all gone Stockholm Syndrome. Rich, we got to go. I got to wrap up. As ever, thanks for being here and thanks for keeping an eye on this stuff. Somebody better.
17: Thank you, sir. Always a pleasure speaking with you,
1: Good
17: Paul.
1: To see you. All right, guys, we're going to take a break. We'll be back for the second half hour. We are Fox Across America.

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3: 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Our top local story, a heat wave continues across the Miami Valley.
4: The heat advisory has been extended through Thursday. I'm Chief Meteorologist Austin Chaney. My forecast is coming up.
3: Now WHIO triple team traffic, nothing major happening around the Miami Valley highways. We do have some construction. This is 75 northbound after Stanley Avenue blocking the right lane. There is some very slight congestion through that area, but nothing too serious to slow you down in the long run. It's our top story. The heat and humidity are in full force this week across the Miami Valley.
4: The heat advisory has been extended through 8 p.m. Thursday evening. I expect dangerous heat index values both Wednesday and Thursday afternoons.
3: Storm Center 7 Chief Meteorologist Austin Chaney has the latest forecast in moments. And to Clark County, Governor Mike DeWine says the death of a Haitian man in Springfield is a horrible tragedy. State troopers say 20-year-old Pierre Damas Bell walked into the westbound lanes on I-70 Monday morning and was hit by a semi. ICE agents say Bell was a Haitian national who was going through immigration proceedings while wearing an ankle monitor, which prevented him from playing soccer for Wittenberg University. Bell was also a Springfield High School graduate and was taking classes at Wright State. Updating you on a deadly shooting in Trotwood last week, the Montgomery County Coroner's Office is now identifying the victim as 24-year-old Lukman Rahman. He was found shot just after noon last Tuesday in the area of Crown Avenue and West 2nd Street, taken to a hospital where he later died. No one has been arrested yet. Cops are asking you to call either them or Crime Stoppers if you have any information. And covering Dayton, Stivers High School is canceling the rest of its 2026 football season.
5: School leaders say low participation and injuries are the reason for the cancellation. Because of an OHSAA bylaw, players who have played in a game for Stivers this season will not be allowed to go play for another school.
3: WHIO's Will Harris. Stivers lost to Gamble Montessori in week one, 50-6, while last week's game scheduled against Dunbar was canceled.
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3: You'll likely see a jump at the gas pumps in the next few days. Gas Buddy says the combination of crude oil going up in the last few days and Labor Day weekend approaching will send gas prices in the Dayton area back up to the $4 range. Right now, we're paying an average of $3.70 a gallon. You can find gas prices under the traffic tab at WHIO.com. Taking a look at the live Doppler 7 radar, it's all clear around the Miami Valley. 87 degrees in Troy, 85 in Eaton, 85 in downtown Dayton. Our next scheduled news in less than 30 minutes and immediately when it breaks. I'm Ian James on 1290 and 95.7 WHIO, Dayton's news and talk. 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
4: Wednesday is looking sunny and very hot. High of 94 degrees. Heat index as high as 105. Into Thursday, partly cloudy. Slight chance of thunderstorms with a high of 92. Friday, partly cloudy with a better chance of storms. For the areas that stay dry, we're still very hot, around 90 degrees. For Saturday, a chance for showers and storms mainly in the morning. High 83. Sunday, dry and partly cloudy with a high of 81. I'm Chief Meteorologist Austin Chaney for Dayton Severe Weather Station, 1290 and 95.7 WHIO.
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12: Guys, Paul Morrow sitting in for Jimmy Failla. And let me tell you, I am nobody's life coach. If I'm your life coach, you're in deep trouble. The only way you could be in deeper trouble is if Jimmy Failla is your life coach. That's right, I said it. That's my Mark Levin, by the way. All right. We got a friend of mine coming up. You know, we got Gianno Caldwell. Now, Gianno, you watch the network, you know him. Gianno runs the Caldwell Institute. I'm a board member dedicated to the idea of trying to do some stuff in our cities primarily to make sure that what happened yesterday in Times Square doesn't continually happen. And unfortunately, Gianno arrived at that space by a much tougher route than I have. I did it from working here. He suffered a personal loss coming out of Chicago. And this is a guy who stepped up. He doesn't complain. He's walking it like he talked it. And that's why I'm very happy to be involved with his institute and to have him right now. So do we have Gianno? Guys, Johnny, with me?
13: Yes, thank you for having me. And it's such an honor to have you on our advisory board as well. Your voice, your experience has been a real asset to us. So thank you, Paul.
12: Of course. And I appreciate you, man. And that's why we want to talk to you today. So, you know, Chicago, every weekend you see the numbers. You know, it comes out on a Monday. You see it on X. Somebody compiles it. 16 shootings, 13 dead. And everybody just goes on with their lives. It's no big deal. If the numbers were commensurate in New York to what we have in Chicago, we'd be setting murder records every year. And everybody shrugs their shoulders. And you and I both know why, Gianno. It's because the people that are dying are in neighborhoods that the reporters don't go to and they don't care about. When I was out there for the DNC, I was standing in front. I went out to a project. That's what they call them in New York. It's the project, housing development. And I was standing in front of this thing because a girl had been shot and killed there. A young girl, high school girl, just got hit by a stray round, just like happened to your brother. And I was so upset. The car pulls up next to me. And it was a mother and her kids, and they were going, the kids were like teeny boppers, and they were all on their phones and everything else, and they see me there, and I didn't fit, and I was with a camera crew. They rolled the window down, and they knew the girl who'd been killed. And I said, like, has it changed? You know, has anybody come talk to you? Is there more police or anything like that? And they were just like, no. It was just life, like just that's how it is. It's not how it should be. I don't care who you are in what neighborhood. So what's going on in Chicago these days? Are they making any progress? It's possible. We've seen it in the past when we had Gary McCarthy there as a real police commissioner. So I know you know Gary. I worked with him here in New York.
13: Yeah, he's a friend of mine, yeah.
12: So, like, what's going on? Are they making any progress?
13: Well, when you handcuff the police, this is what tends to happen. You see more and more killings. You see murders. And people, unfortunately, don't believe in human life anymore. They don't see the value of it anymore. So people as young as 12, 13, 10, some 8, younger than that maybe even, they're willing to take someone else's life because they feel they have nothing to live for. And if you don't see the consequences of those kind of actions across the board, meaning, you know, you commit a crime, you get arrested, you'd be taken to jail, all those things. If you don't see those consequences, it just makes criminals elevate. Just like, as an example, back when Kim Fox was in office as the Cook County prosecutor in Chicago, what did she say? You can steal up to $999 worth of items out of your CVS or wherever it is, and the police couldn't touch you. So you see people go in with a garbage bag and just sweep it on in and walk out with the store clerks looking at them like, oh my God, here we go again. But these, thinking about the broken windows theory, these are the things that happen when you don't do something about the crime that's taking place in your city.
12: And when you don't feel the rough hand of the criminal justice system as a 13 or 14 year old or a 12 year old or 9 year old, whatever, you shoplift, they catch you stealing candy bars or something and you get scared, you know, the guy tells you, you know what, you can get locked up for this. When you don't feel that, then, you know, you become emboldened. And so somebody hands you a gun at 13 or 14, you think, oh, no, I'm untouchable. Nothing ever happens. I know so-and-so. He shot 3 people. He's still running around in the streets. So there's, not, you know, nobody has to worry. So I know that you did the big march recently. Explain to people what you did. I publicized as much as I could. Put it out on X. It was in Chicago, so I wasn't there. But, I mean, was there a good showing? Did people on the ground get it? Did people in the neighborhoods get it? Is anybody listening?
13: Well, yeah, the people in it, we had a good showing, and the people on the ground did get it. And as we marched through the community, people were applauding. They were cheering. And I'm not joking when I say that. I'm talking about the people who were just outside in the community were cheering. Because I said, enough is enough. We can't do this violent crime thing anymore. And people understood the message. And it's one that has to be consistently said in the city of Chicago, especially when you have somebody like Mayor Brandon Johnson in office. Very progressive, very soft on crime, very, even with students or kids, rather, as he called them, these teen takeovers, saying, oh, you can't demonize kids. No, this isn't demonizing them. This is accountability. And as young teenagers, you're going to have to learn that sooner than later. Otherwise, you will end up in prison like a lot of other folks that we've seen over the course of years. If you make it to prison.
12: Yeah.
13: If you make it, because you can end up dead, too. So this is something that has to continuously be raised. And our liberal cities all over the country, these progressive blue cities, they're the big issue. And President Trump just said it. He said, I believe it was to J.B. Pritzker, but certainly to the elected officials in Illinois, call me. Otherwise, you're going to see more death. He just said that, I think, today or yesterday.
12: Yesterday. So this is
13: something that must be taken seriously. But unfortunately, they have not taken it seriously, in my humble opinion.
12: So I know Johnson and Pritzker are never going to accept federal help. And, you know, I mean, think about that, man, because Pritzker wants to be president, which is never going to happen. All right, somebody just needs something.
13: No,
12: you got more money than God, pal.
13: I agree.
12: But the best you're going to get is president of a university or something that you buy into. But as far as president of this country, I got a better shot, all right?
13: Right.
12: And I got no shot.
13: Do.
12: I got zero shot.

0: It seems to me like he's been in a long time. But yeah, actually, you're right. We're at the end of his first. So is anybody polling against him decently at all?
1: So here's the thing. I don't think Brandon Johnson has a chance of really winning re-election. This is the lowest polled mayor
0: really?
1: In the history of the city. Lowest polled mayor in the history of the city of Chicago. So it would be very, very difficult for him to win again. But, you know, some black folks voted for him because he was black. But then you see what he did with the migrant crisis. I've been working in politics since I was 14. I was volunteering for my local alderman every day after school. I was a freshman in high school. Every day after school, I would go to my local alderman's office, volunteer, hand out pamphlets for free,
0: because
1: I believed in my community and I believed my community was worth saving. And I was taught this is the path to get it done. So I wanted to get involved and maybe one day be an elected official myself. So when considering the fact that I know for a fact that these folks in these communities, black people in these communities, they've been begging for help for years before I was even alive. And they always say the same thing. We have no money. We can't do anything. Or the Democrats downtown and on the north side are racist. So we can't do anything. But then when the migrants show up, you all find billions of dollars to support them.
0: Yeah, that came out.
1: Giving them free homes, cash cards, foods, hotels, all of these things. And the people who've been in your own backyard for years begging for help, begging, they get no attention at all. So people have woken up to at least that fact with Brandon Johnson. So I don't believe that he's going to win again re-election, but, you know, we'll see.
0: Why don't you run?
1: I'm not. I feel like the work that I'm centered in right now is with the organization. I feel as though those two vehicles are amazing for what I'm looking to do. And then, you know, I'm in television. So this is a platform that I'm so thankful for. You, Jimmy Fallon, and all of our colleagues across the network for having me on to talk about these issues and to advocate for policies and to advocate for people specifically who have been victims of violent crime. So it's really important to me to continue this work. And I'm not thinking about running for any office in the future.
0: Will you, and the Institute writ large, will you endorse somebody when the time comes?
1: Yeah, likely. It depends, too, because we can just have a group of terrible candidates that are all advocating for the same thing.
0: Right.
1: You know? It can be a lot of those. So for us, it's not even about the politics of the person, although I'm a conservative and a very proud one at that. It's about, are you pro public safety? Will you work with the police? Will you unhandcuff the police? Will you work with ICE? Will you ensure that there's ability? And I'm imagining that none of these candidates are going to say yes to either one or two of those things. So with that consideration in mind, it's going to be very difficult. But I'll certainly be highlighting what these folks are saying and making sure people know. Hopefully there's going to be a moderate candidate that comes to the table, someone who's pro-police, who supports ICE and willing to work with them, someone who wants to make sure that these teen takeovers come to an end, and who's willing to surge resources into communities that need them.
0: You know, when I was out there, last time I was in Chicago was the DNC. That's why I keep name-checking that. And I was downtown, and, you know, it was clean, and it was orderly. So there was a cop there, and he knew who I was, so we started talking, you know. And he showed me an alleyway where all of these gangbangers were hanging out. And my Spanish was just enough to talk to a couple, and they were from different countries. One of them, interesting, was from Cuba. But they told me outright. We were told, and then the cop told me, he said, don't attribute it to him, but he said they cleaned them all out for the DNC.
1: Yeah, they did.
0: And
1: exactly
0: they told him, just get out of here for the length of this week. You can come back next week. So they were able to do that kind of enforcement. And they were all migrants. And one of them was Venezuelan TDA guy. And, you know, it just shows you that if you want to do it and need to do it, they'll do it. So they cleaned it up for the press. They got a nice, you know, little bump in the media as if all of Chicago is working great. And then, of course, it was all BS. And just, you know, it just does show you that you can do it. And it doesn't take a lot. You just, as you say, you've got to take the handcuffs off the police, surge them into the areas, use data-driven policing. And look, it's not going to be perfect. We all know that. But we're losing our cities, and it's just madness. Who is voting in the Kim Foxes, the Brandon Johnsons? Is it, I know you're saying, okay, you know, a lot of people are just going to vote. It's black on black. Okay, fair enough. But, like, it's got to be a lot of the white liberals, right? It's got to be the college class and the university professors and all of these characters. I mean, is it just like over here?
1: No, you're right. The limousine liberals, the white liberals on the north side, that was one of the angles that I was getting at. Black supporters, I'm not sure that they're going to be with Brandon Johnson. I doubt it, especially considering what they've seen, at least not in a majority. But if white liberals, which many of them do, and these are people who are extremely liberal, they would probably be willing to vote for him again. But again, it depends on who runs. But he's done a terrible job for the city.
0: No, he's terrible.
1: That's without doubt.

0: look at the Department of Education under his tenure, the failing students. You see the transportation system. You see the pensions. He's not done a great job.
1: City's broke. And going broke and getting worse.
0: And becoming worse every day. Yeah. And raising taxes and fees in the process.
1: And big companies are leaving. We know that Ken Griffin's company left.
0: Citadel left.
1: And, you know, he came here and then he ran into Mamdani and he was thinking about going to Miami. He ultimately didn't do it. There are a couple of important black voices out there that I think that are talking as you are. One of them is Stephen A. Smith. I'm not going to agree with him, but I love the fact he goes on, him and Sean yell at each other on Hannity. But it's not only fun, it's kind of good natured. And they do get to the heart of stuff. And, you know, we need more of that. I'm going to play a clip. I'm going to ask for you to react. We only got a couple of minutes, but I want to get to this. Guys, can we run? What do I want to run here? Let's run 31. Can we run 31?
2: 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I have had 60 guests on the show, 30 Republicans, 30 Democrats. Mm. Who hasn't shown up? Jasmine Crockett, AOC, Michelle Obama, Barack Obama, Kamala Harris, but they on other podcasts, though.
1: That's what I'm talking about right there. You know, you want to have some courage here. Kamala, you want to get a shot at being elected? Take the common sense approach. We're losing our cities. It's primarily people of color who die in these cities. And as far as ICE goes, we got the deal. They worked it out in Minnesota. If we pick up an illegal on a crime, we can make a notification. If we have somebody already in jail, we will call you to pick them up and get them out so we don't have to pay for their care and feeding. Even those nuts in Minnesota, Jacob Frey and the governor up there, even they agreed, okay, that's got to be the deal. It makes the most sense. And it ended the madness up there. I don't know if they're sticking to it, but it's like it pulls it like 90%. Why can't even Pritzker have the courage to say, we're going to use the Minnesota paradigm? If they're in prison, they've already been convicted, we're not going to pay for their care and feeding. We're not going to feed this guy for 15, 20 years on his three robbery charges. Send him back to El Salvador. I don't understand why that's so hard.
0: It shouldn't be so hard, but you keep in mind that people are dug in. You think about people like Pritzker, who wants to run for president, be president, which, again, you mentioned he will never be president, or somebody like Governor Gavin Newsom, who has more of a chance than Pritzker, but has been a total disaster. Funds have been stolen throughout the state. These are other guys who have been supportive of the defund the police movement at some point or another. These aren't serious leaders, is what we're seeing. These are political people who are only for one thing. How can I attack Trump today? How can I try to get some points with the far left today? How can I get points with the DSA today? Yep. The Democratic Socialists of America, which I think I've taken over the Democratic Party. It is now the Democratic Party. Those are the questions that we need to be asking ourselves. And those are the questions they should be asking themselves. Like, what are you really here for? Because you're not here for the people.
1: And the answers are written in blood as they continue to ignore it for their own venal purposes so they can continue to get elected and virtue signal and ignore the fact that the people are getting shot at the people they're supposed to protect. My producers are yelling at me, we got to go. Listen, you got to start.
0: Okay,
1: you need a podcast. So you need to be at the level of Stephen A. Smith. We need to hear more from you. You're an important voice, man. I'm not just shining
0: you
1: on. We need that. All right. So, you know, I'm a big supporter, as you know. So we'll talk soon.
0: I can't thank you enough. And thank you for having me on. And please go to CaldwellInstitute.org and support our efforts. Again, that's CaldwellInstitute.org.
1: Good to see you, man. All right, we got to go. We'll be right back.
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5: 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Yeah.
4: 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He can profile. Yeah. He can woo the lady. And last but not least, he's got class.
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13: Sunny and hot on Wednesday, high of 94. I'm Chief Meteorologist Austin Chaney for WHIO.
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1: Guys, Paul Morrow, Fox Across America. Ran over a little bit with Gianno, so don't have much time right now. But first of all, I want to thank him for the work he's doing. These are important voices. You got to stand up to this stuff. Stay with us because we got another important voice coming up. Candidate for governor in Pennsylvania. You're going to want to hear this. I'll see you at the top of the next hour. Paul Morrow, Fox Across America. Come back with us.
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18: This is a Fox News alert. He says he's not guilty. I'm Lee Silasera. Tyler Robinson, the man accused of killing Charlie Kirk, has entered a not guilty plea to all seven charges against him. The judge presiding over the case ruling there's enough evidence to bring the case to trial and leaving the death penalty on the table.
19: In Utah, capital punishment is only an option if there are aggravating factors in a murder charge. And in this case, prosecutors argued Robinson put other people's lives at risk when he shot Charlie Kirk. The judge agreed with those arguments and noted how multiple people were standing near Kirk when he was shot. Judge Graff also just finished going through each of the other six charges against Tyler Robinson and giving explanations for each one of why there was enough evidence to support them going through to the trial.
18: Fox's Garrett Tenney in Provo, the Kirk family issuing a statement, reading a part, calling it an important step in our family's pursuit of justice for him. The jury in the Lindsey Clancy trial will resume deliberations tomorrow morning. The Massachusetts woman has admitted to killing her three young children in 2023, but her defense team says she suffered from postpartum psychosis. Prosecutors say she knew what she was doing. U.S. Central Command says it hit targets in Iran and Tehran fired missiles and drones at various sites across the region at U.S. interests. As President Trump warns Iran, this latest round of strikes is only the beginning.
20: President Trump indicating that the USS George Washington, that aircraft carrier that just arrived in theater last week, is loaded to the gills, indicating the U.S. military is prepared to continue this campaign against Iran.
18: Fox's Trey Inks in Tel Aviv. Meanwhile, Treasury Secretary Scott Bessent says the U.S. is keeping up the economic pressure on Iran, which will force it to make a deal. Massachusetts Democrat Senator Ed Markey has fended off a primary challenge from Congressman Seth Moulton. Markey, who's 80, is seeking his third term in office. 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
13: 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I'm Chief Meteorologist Austin Chaney for WHIO.
15: 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It's called Miami Valley's Morning News, and it's all news, all weather, and all traffic, all morning long. 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
22: 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So you need to know that when you're getting advice from someone, if they are not an actual fiduciary, and that's usually someone you pay a fee for his or her advice, your money's at risk and you being ripped off.
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1: Hello, everybody. Paul Morrow here for our second hour on Fox Across America. Jimmy Failla is off today. As ever, he's out there stomping terror someplace across America, making the people laugh, sometimes intentionally. We got a great hour coming up. We got Stacey Garrity, who's running against Josh Shapiro in Pennsylvania. And we got Daniel Turner. He's been on the show before. He is an energy expert. Vis-a-vis Iran, it's going to be an important issue. I want to get to the bottom of that. And then we have David Geldman as well. We're going to do, we got to do some Clancy, all right? You've probably heard the jury seems to be deadlocked. Doesn't mean it's over. So we have to see. But I want to get to Stacey Garrity, candidate for Pennsylvania governorship, because I've talked about it before. I talked about it yesterday. The governors are becoming the last line of defense against the creeping DSA influence, really, not only in the Democratic Party, but on a lot of our young people. So, Stacey, thank you for being here.
2: Great to be with you, Paul.
1: All right. I'm going to ask you a blanket question just so that people who don't know you get a feel for it. Why should you be the next governor? Give us your case.
2: Okay, so for one thing, Josh Shapiro is a career politician, and I have spent my entire life in service. So I'm currently the Pennsylvania State Treasurer, but before that, I spent 30 years in the Army Reserve, 3 deployments all to the Middle East.
1: Oh, wow.
2: And spent 3 decades in the private sector working at the largest tungsten smelter in the Western world. And I just have a completely different vision for the Commonwealth of Pennsylvania. We rank 47th out of 50 states economically. We rank 35th in education. Our infrastructure is rated a C-, and we have the 5th highest tax burden in the nation. And you know what? There's no way that the Commonwealth should be dragging, you know, in every single metric. We should be leading the nation. I mean, think about it. We have natural resources that are the envy of the world. We are within a few hours of driving with from 60% of the population. So we should be the hub of global commerce, and we have world-class industries. So we're basically squandering our blessings.
1: I think of Pennsylvania. It's funny, I didn't know those metrics. I think of Pennsylvania as a state that is smarter than New York, because we both sit on the big shale deposit. As you know, you guys frack, and our numbskulls won't. Although my understanding, I had somebody call into the show last time I was on and inform me that, in fact, there's a county that won't frack there. Is that accurate?
2: Well, there has been no major new power generation projects initiated under both Shapiro's administration and the previous governor, who is also a Democrat. So basically, you know, he pretends to be an all of the above energy governor, but quietly subverts oil and gas. And that's why we don't have investment flooding into the Commonwealth, because of bad policy.
1: And you also have a world-class airport in Pittsburgh. Pittsburgh, they redid that airport. It's like the gateway to the West. I went through it. I was like, wow, this is beautiful, man. And the idea, from what I understood, was that it was supposed to drive a version of something of a Silicon Valley. What is the current attitude from Shapiro and the rest of the Dems in Pennsylvania regarding data centers, which is the next frontier, undeniably?
2: Right. So Josh Shapiro, he championed the $20 billion deal with Amazon, gave them sweetheart tax breaks, and took $5.7 million from out-of-state data center developers. And so the issue was, he didn't bring all the stakeholders around the table to find out from township supervisors, from, you know, commissioners, from local solicitors, from first responders, what they needed to make sure that ratepayers were protected and communities were protected. There were no guardrails up. And so all of a sudden these things start popping up, and people don't want them. And so he looked at the polling, because he does everything by what the polls say. And he did a 180 and came out and said that those data center developers, the same ones that he took the $5.7 million from, that they're greedy, that they're running roughshod, you know, over communities, and he's no longer going to fast track their permit. And he's putting up all kinds of guardrails. So he's totally did a 180. And then in the process has spent almost $20 million in negative advertising against me, saying basically I'm the queen of data centers.
1: You could do a lot worse because data centers are the future, and at some point we're going to have to learn to live with them. And the fact that they use less water than your average golf course is lost on everybody. And we all know that China is pushing this narrative, and they're going to eat our lunch on this. And as a result, what's going to happen? All those data centers are going to end up in Ohio. New York can't get them.
2: In West Virginia.
1: West Virginia is building them. There's actually one in Virginia itself that they're building, which I'm amazed they got. Must have started it already because the current governor wouldn't put up with that. All right. Too much progress. Shapiro helped you out a little bit recently because he did this thing with the poor baby that died of the measles. You know, he said the baby died of the measles. It wasn't the measles. Lay that out for us. What happened there?
2: Right. So Josh Shapiro, like he always does, his first inclination is to run to the press. So he holds this press conference basically saying that there were two people in Pennsylvania, in Lancaster County, actually, that died from measles. And then you find out this was a newborn baby that had a lacerated spleen. The spleen wasn't enlarged. And so the coroner came on, and first the coroner didn't know anything about these two deaths, and then came on and talked about the baby and said that it was not due in his judgment to due to measles. And I think the coroner just got information on the second death. But what the governor should have been doing is first what you do is you offer comfort to the families, and then you work with the local officials and the federal officials and get to the bottom of it. You don't jump to the facts and run into a press conference, but that's what, because he's not a leader. And instead he decided to pick a fight with people in, Washington, D.C., and then actually attack the coroner. And you can't make this stuff up. But then it comes out, it gets even worse. At the same time, we find out he has proposed health mandates that would make the draconian COVID era restrictions blush. So he proposed a regulatory scheme that would allow his Department of Health to conduct searches of private property without any warrant. You can't make this up. Provide confidential patient information and make schools give officials one-on-one private access to students without any parental consent, without any parental notification, and that's just unacceptable.
1: Is he a lawyer?
2: He's not a practicing lawyer, but he has a law degree.
1: He has a law degree? I mean, he better go back to his con law, because constitutionally, yes. He's like way off the reservation here. He's going to lose all three of those if it ever comes to it, especially the search and seizure issue. The idea that he's going to search private property without a warrant, hello, that's going to last about a nanosecond. The idea here that he was trying to push the idea of vaccines and that we have become anti-vax and that's what he was trying to do, correct? And really, it was a shot at Trump.
2: It was. Well, everything is a shot at Trump. Right. My goodness, he has sued the president. Gosh, I lose count. It's so high, but I think it's over 26 times. Yeah. And all using our taxpayer dollars to do it.
1: Yeah, his priorities are quite skewed. And yet he markets himself as a moderate. It's very interesting. Like, he does have that thing, and he's got proxies that do it for him. But the idea is that, oh, this is a guy that, you can work with. And behind the scenes, he's sliding into DSA territory as far as I'm concerned.
2: He is. He's absolutely no moderate. If you look at what he really stands for, he promotes biological males competing against our girls in sports.
1: Right.
2: I mean, is that common sense? Absolutely not.
1: Yeah, well, that's exactly what I was thinking.
2: And he will not call out DSA. No,
1: he won't. He won't touch it. He won't touch it. Let's go to Philadelphia, why I got you here, because the place is falling apart. And let's do a little bit of crime. You got a plan for Larry Krasner? I mean, what are you going to do? This guy is the worst district attorney maybe in American history, although he's got a lot of competition these days. And all he's talking about is he wants to blow up the Trump ballroom. I mean, Philadelphia, I knew cops down there. I did work down there. I had cases. That's a town that's in trouble.
2: Oh, it is in trouble. So recently they took, they're allowing the attorney general to prosecute or get first crack at prosecuting cases. Right. And I think they're just going to have to expand that. We will, because the biggest thing you have to do is make sure that you have safe communities. And right now, parents can't allow their kids to even go play on the playground without worrying about them being shot at. And if you walk down those streets, it is not safe. And all you do is smell marijuana.
1: Yeah, you smell weed everywhere.
2: It's ridiculous.
1: Yeah. I mean, I know people who went to school there and everything else. They told me that they have been downtown Philly. And in the old days, they'd have to look both ways, you know, and they said, no, there's nobody around. You don't have to worry about crossing the street. There's no cars. That's for a lawyer,
2: exactly.
1: I know. And tell me that there's no commerce going on here. They even took the SEPTA system away from Krasner. Am I right? I mean, they have a separate prosecutor for that, correct?
2: Yeah, that's what I was mentioning. That's what they recently did. Because he doesn't prosecute anything. So they gave that to the attorney general's office.
1: How does he keep getting... They gave SEPTA to the AG as well? Interesting.
2: Well,
1: I know
2: prosecute.
1: Yeah, because they had put a separate prosecutor in that was not the AG a couple of years ago. So this guy, little by little, they are eating into his mandate because... he doesn't do his job, and yet he keeps getting elected. I don't get it. This is what people do.
2: Well, it's Philadelphia.
1: Yeah,
2: you're right. If I were a parent in Philly, I would definitely be pushing to get this guy out.
1: You know, there's a case in Philly that gets a lot of attention is, the Ellen Greenberg case. I don't know if you're familiar with
2: it.
1: But
2: I'm very familiar with it.
1: I mean, if you get into office, you got to pry that can of worms open because I'm familiar with a lot of the ins and outs. And I always stick up for law enforcement. But to use a New Yorkism, that case is fugazi.
2: It is. And you know who the attorney general was, right?
1: Yes, I do. Go ahead.
2: Josh Shapiro.
1: That's right.
2: Yeah.
1: Who recused himself 2 years after looking at the case. 2 years it took him, and then he decides to recuse.
2: Exactly. And then gave all the information to the other side. I mean, you can't make this stuff up. To rule somebody gets stabbed in the back 8 to 10 times and it's a suicide?
1: It's incomprehensible. Poor parents. I feel for that family. You see the parents on TV every now and then. All right, look, we're out of time.
2: Yes.
1: We appreciate you being here. Before you go, tell everybody how they can support you, where they can find you online. Pennsylvanians, pay attention. Go ahead.
2: Join the team. 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
1: Guys, Shapiro is no moderate. That's the takeaway. We appreciate you being here, and we'll talk again, yeah?
2: Perfect. Thank you, Paul.
1: Thank you. All right, folks, we're going to take a quick break. We will be right back for the end of our half hour.
0: The critics have spoken.
3: 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Yep, rousy, but different.
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11: We will be closed on Labor Day.
13: Sunny and hot on Wednesday, high of 94. I'm Chief Meteorologist Austin Chaney for WHIO.
1: Guys, Paul Morrow, Fox Across America. And look, I said we're going to do it. We got to do it. The Lindsey Clancy case. You know, look, right now, jury is reportedly deadlocked, but that doesn't mean it's over. But fortuitously, we have a criminal defense lawyer right here in studio with me to help tease it out. We got Dan Gelman. Dan, tell folks about your background, what you do, and so on.
14: Yeah, Dave Gelman.
1: Oh, did I say Dan?
14: That's right, Dave. You call me anything you want. I don't care, Paul.
1: Wait, no, hold on a second. This says Dan. Hello? All right, anyway, you can have a word with my producers. All right, go ahead, anyway.
14: So I'm a former prosecutor in New Jersey, been there about 10 years, and I have my own firm, Gelman Law, in Cherry Hill, New Jersey. Had that for about 10 years now as well. So this is what I do. It's fun.
1: All right, you're a criminal defense attorney in New Jersey. Oh, geez, it does say Dave Gelman. All right, I stand corrected. All right. I'm not too happy about that. All right. What do you make of the Clancy case? We're going to get a resolution. Where's this going?
14: I think we're coming to a resolution today. Yeah, I have a feeling it's going to be hung
1: jury. You think they're going to hang today?
14: I think it's going to happen today, yeah. I mean, they already came back once.
1: Yeah.
14: And said to the judge, hey, we can't come to a decision yet. The judge did his little Allen charge, dynamite charge, if you want to call it like that.
1: Explain that. People don't know what that means. Explain.
14: Yeah, so all right, in the federal system, you have an Allen charge. In the state system, you have what they call a dynamite charge. And pretty much what that means is, look, we can't come to a unanimous decision. We can't figure out if she's guilty not guilty, whatever the choices are we have, we can't come to a unanimous decision.
1: And it can be one person that's the holdout.
14: Exactly. And a lot of times it is.
1: Right. I know.
14: So the judge, what he'll do is he'll send them back in. But he'll bring them to the courtroom first and he'll say, hey, listen, guys, I'm not trying to coerce you. I'm not trying to threaten you or say anything. Look, if you do not believe that you can come to a resolution and come to a unanimous verdict, then that's fine. But I'm asking you to go back into the jury room and to talk more. Now, this case, obviously, we all know, this is a really tough case.
1: Yeah, it is.
14: There are so many things going on. They had over 80 witnesses. Exhibits were insane, had 300-something. So I can understand why they're having a very difficult time. Yeah. Now, how many people are holding out? That's a real question.
1: So how many bites at the apple is the judge going to get in Massachusetts to say to them, go back and continue to deliberate?
14: So in Massachusetts, he's going to get one more bite at the apple. And so they come back out and they say, look, judge, I know you told us to come back, but we still can't come to a resolution. He can do it one more time. Mm. Now, let's just say they can't come to a resolution, but they say, judge, we want you to send us back.
1: Right.
14: They can do that. Although that is
1: I was going to say, I've never seen that. Have you seen
14: that? I've never seen it either. I know it's in the court rules, but I've never seen it actually happen. Yeah. And I'll be honest with you. You know, you had the first time. It's very difficult. It's very rare for them to send him back a second time.
1: Yeah.
14: So if they come back now and still say they can't come to a resolution, come to a verdict, I think the judge is going to have no choice.
1: And the other thing, too, is that if you do get sent back a second time, what are the chances they're going to come back with a decision, a verdict of some version?
14: That's exactly it. And look, the judge is practical. He's been practical this whole trial.
1: Yeah.
14: I don't see it happening. And if he does, he's got to be very careful because any jury, any instructions that he gives, that's going to be ripe for appeal if there is a verdict.
1: Right.
14: So I don't think the judge is going to do it a second time.
1: And the problem here is he can't do anything as the judge that appears to be coercive in any way, shape, or form towards the jury. So I wouldn't be surprised if we get a hung jury. I said it yesterday, I think on the air. I felt like we were already getting into that territory. One thing I did feel was that we would not, since we were already into like the third day, we were not going to get the not guilty by reason of insanity. I felt like if it was going to go that way, we would have got that fast, and we didn't get that.
14: Yeah.
1: What's your take on how each side did? The defense attorney seemed to do a pretty good job, but maybe not at the closing. What's your take?
14: That's exactly it. I thought it did a really good job during the whole trial itself, but he left some meat on the bone when it came to the actual closing argument. And I think the prosecution, they pounced on that. They really did a good job. And look, you know, you've been in the courtroom a million times. If you had the last word, that is huge. And the prosecution, you know, that's an advantage for them. That's one of the biggest advantages for them, in my opinion.
1: That's right.
14: So they really were able to connect the dots, in my opinion. And that prosecutor, look, I'm not giving her too much because I don't think she did a great job overall. She didn't seem very likable, in my opinion. Mm. But the closing argument, I thought, was extremely powerful, and they really were able to just close any loose ends that they had. So I thought that helped out tremendously, and I think that may be why the jury is so, you know, deadlocked right now.
1: I agree. I felt like they started very harshly. It was a different prosecutor. See, that was a big advantage I felt that they had. They tag-teamed their side of it, right?
14: Yeah.
1: There were two female prosecutors. One of them was harsher than the other.
14: Mm-hmm.
1: The more lawyerly of the two did the closing.
14: Correct,
1: and I think it was a course correction. They felt like we came out too hot. We tried, you know, we were really denigrating Lindsay. There's a lot of sympathy for her. They leaned into that a little bit.
14: Definitely.
1: In the closing, and then gave a very strong narrative, whereas I felt like Reddington, the defense, was all over the place.
14: Yeah, he was scatterbrained almost.
1: I felt that way. All right, folks, we got to go. We're going to be back for the top of the next half hour. Cornelius Gellman, folks, right here. You can catch him online, defense attorney in New Jersey. We'll be right back.
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17: This is a Fox News alert. I'm Tom Rigotti. Utah judge rules Tyler Robinson, charged with murdering Turning Point USA founder Charlie Kirk, will head to trial. Fox's Garrett Tenney reports from Provo, Utah.
18: This was a win across the board for prosecutors. Judge Tony Graff ruled that there is enough evidence for Tyler Robinson to go to trial, to face all seven charges against him, including aggravated murder, and importantly, that he will be eligible for the death penalty.
17: Robinson has now pleaded not guilty. No trial date has been set. U.S. Central Command announces U.S. forces successfully completed a new wave of strikes against Iranian military targets tonight. The strikes were in response to Iran targeting U.S. bases in Jordan. 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
13: Sunny and hot on Wednesday, high of 94. I'm Chief Meteorologist Austin Chaney for WHIO.
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1: Guys, Paul Morrow sitting in for the great Jimmy Failla here on Fox Across America. And look, I want to make a point I've made previously when I'm sitting in Jimmy's exalted seat here on the Failla throne, as it is ubiquitously known coast to coast. It all comes from energy. All right? Realistically, without energy, you can't do any of the stuff that we take for granted. And I'm not talking about driving your car and all that stuff. I'm talking about winning wars, diplomacy, anything. It comes from your ability to generate kilowatts. Without that, you're at the behest of, it's one of the reasons why Europe is being strangled right now. And when you say to yourself, wow, how is it that Europe seems to be sliding into irrelevancy? It's because they won't drill, or in some instances they can't, all right? There's only so much North Sea oil. And so they're dependent, as Donald Trump once told the Germans in the UN, you're going to be dependent upon Russian oil. And they laughed at him. And I'm laughing now. This is all a preamble. While, by the way, America is now currently, as I speak, hitting Iranian targets again in the Straits to make sure the oil is flowing there. You drill down far enough, pun intended, and you're going to find in almost any geopolitical conflict or controversy the issue of energy. Going back to the first time somebody rubbed two sticks together and got fire, it all comes from that. It's the common denominator. It's one of the reasons why I always like to touch it when we're doing radio show or anytime I'm doing my podcast. And we got one of my favorite guests coming up for all of these reasons. We got Daniel Turner, who's devoted his life to this issue. And he's very smart on this, and you should pay attention. So we got him right now. Daniel, thanks for coming back, man.
2: Paul, thanks for that nice intro. It's great to be back on with you.
1: Now, there are people you should be listening to out there, and I don't care what walk of life you're in, whether you're in policing, military, politics, any of these things, certainly the economy. So I'm going to ask you a blanket question just to kick us off here.
2: Okay.
1: Are we making any progress in recognizing that, let's say, the price of oil has to come down, and it means that we're going to have to start to either drill more or buy more from our own hemisphere? We just had that big oil deal in Venezuela. Where is the energy markets in general relative to America? Forget the whole rest of the world, which I'd love to do. Let's just stick with America. How's our energy output looking like?
2: Our production numbers are great. We're producing more than we ever have. Price point is not, and that's because of the conflict in Iran. You mentioned how they're hitting more targets right now. Oil's back up to almost $90 a barrel. That's not good for the economy. It's not good for the price of consumer goods, because those prices ultimately trickle down to everything, right? If you're driving to work today, you're filling up your gas tank at a certain price point. That means you have less money to buy other stuff. So that hurts the restaurant industry, because you're not going out to eat because you don't have less cash. Right? You multiply that across the entire economy. High energy prices are not good. The president knows this. So he touted his low energy prices in January, February of this year, bragged about it, as he should have. That's why I don't think he entered into this conflict with Iran lightly. He knew what it was going to do to the price of oil. He knew it was going to do to the economy. We can argue whether or not it was a good idea. We can argue if it was right or wrong. But when people kind of give the impression that he didn't know what he was doing, I think that's just pigheaded. He knew exactly what he was doing, and he still thought the risk was worth it. And I guess history will decide if that was the right decision.
1: I mean, it's a very articulate way to put it, and kind of in a very even-handed way to put it. So look, he thought the risk was worth it. May cost him the midterms. Let history judge. Okay, let me ask you this. There is a meme out there that the Venezuela and Iran incursions from America, for lack of a better term, are tied to each other. That is to say, we knocked Venezuela off first because we wanted to make sure we could get access to their oil when we started trouble with Iran, because we knew we would have this follow-on effect to the oil markets. And then last week, he announced this big thing relative to us getting this enormous Venezuelan oil deal. But it doesn't seem to be affecting the price of oil at the pump, which is what people feel. Tease that out for us. Is it going to work, or where's it going?
2: I think it will work in the long term, because if you look at America's balance sheet, well, now we have this new asset, right? So 65 billion barrels of oil at today's price, $90 a barrel, that's a pretty big asset. Now, it's going to take a little while to get to market. And I know oil and gas executives would be excited to go down to Venezuela with the air cover of the military and say, let us begin to operate. And I think that's the direction we're going to go. So it will take a little while. And that's a good thing. But you know, this is the long-term planning that presidents should be doing rather than just kind of knee-jerk reaction. We need to have this long-term planning for the future, for securing these assets. And again, we can look at oil and gas and say, I wish the world didn't run on it. I wish it wasn't the cause of wars and it wasn't the cause of conflict. But that's not reality. Reality is that even the things you want to use as an alternative, like wind and solar, are made from oil and gas. So we're not getting off of this stuff anytime soon. There is no solution to getting off oil and gas. There's just ways of using them differently. Maybe that won't be tomorrow, but it is right now. And so the more we can produce and control, the safer America is. And that's a good thing.
1: Carbon-based energy is just the foundation of human life. We are carbon-based energy. We're water and carbon with a few other things thrown in. So, I mean, this idea that, oh my God, you're polluting the whole world by burning oil and coal. You know, it's just crap, and it's just more, you know, I saw a meme recently where somebody had put together all the climate alarmist stuff going back to about the 70s, might even have started in the 60s, and it's all over the place. We're supposed to be in an ice age now, by the way. You know, Al Gore told us we were all going to be underwater, but it never makes a dent. These people don't.
2: No.
1: All right, I want to go to something we talked about in the past, because this is where I think the long-term planning that you're talking about is going to come to fruition in our lifetimes. And that is the Donroe Doctrine. That is to say, Donald Trump putting his arms around it's a strange thing. For a guy who talks about his accomplishments a lot, he never talks about this. And I don't get it, because I think it's going to be so significant. He has configured Latin America much more into the American camp than it had been. Now, is that going to last? You don't know. Latin America is Latin America. It comes and it goes. You know, the presidents down there come and go. But that said, there has been an undeniable rightward shift, and a lot of those nations are drilling, and they're friendlies. At what point are we going to be able to say, hey, OPEC, you can eat your oil, because we got so much of it in this hemisphere?
2: Absolutely. And that's exactly the direction we're going in. Since they closed USAID at the beginning of the administration, not one election in Latin America has gone to the left. It's remarkable. He realized this was an agency that was funding the left.
1: Amazing.
2: And now that one is gone, right? What he did in Venezuela is absolutely significant. The oil and gas and coal and mining and mineral growth that we're seeing in Latin and South America is significant. And that does kind of tell the rest of the world to pound sand. You know, I don't think he's an isolationist. He was accused of that. But I do think he is a Western Hemisphere protectionist. Mm-hmm. And to say, look, Europe, I don't know what you're doing, but you're foregoing your energy autonomy. You're inviting the third world to take over your culture. You know, I don't want to deal with Russia. I don't want to deal with Ukraine. I don't want to deal with the Middle East anymore. I want to focus on the Americas. And he's creating a North and South America that is going to be peaceful and prosperous and hopefully isolated with two great oceans, or buffered, we should say, from the rest of the craziness of the world.
1: The distance matters. People don't realize. Yeah. I know that, you know, the world has gotten a lot smaller. You can pick up a mobile phone now and you can call Tibet. I know, I get that. But the truth of the matter is that the world is still a big place, but when you have to ship stuff. And the proximity of stuff that's being pulled out of the ground –

0: where we would be, let's say, 20 years from now, relative to energy, is it still going to be fossil fuel based?
1: Yes, for the foreseeable future, for our lifetime, I believe so. Because again, even the products that make this alternative, whatever that alternative is, come from oil and gas and coal. And they're created by people who make machines that mine these things with oil and gas and coal. We can talk about going to Mars, but the rocket ships are made from materials that come from oil and gas and coal. And they're made by people who drive to work and go to bed and eat lunch with products and stoves and cars that are made from oil and gas and coal. What is the future of 20 years from now, though, look like? Regardless of the energy components, it kind of looks like why the rest of the world is envious of the Middle East, right? Why is everyone going to Dubai and they marvel? World's tallest building, world's largest indoor ski resort, world's largest indoor mall, right? They build islands in the shape of countries in the middle. You know why? Because they have abundance of oil and gas and coal. And they've been buffered by a security blanket paid for by America, yeah, that they just produce the stuff and they're loaded. And everyone's driving a Bentley and everyone has household staff. Well, you know what? Why can't Suriname be as prosperous as Dubai? Why the hell are we going to Doha for vacation when you could be going to South America? Imagine if Colombia were as rich as Abu Dhabi, right? That's the future, because we can have people who are producing wealth and prosperity and building a peaceful society that is lavish and glorious and fun. And I'm sick and tired of the fact that Riyadh has it. Why do the Saudis get to have it? Why does the Middle East get to have it? And we're supposed to forego this level of prosperity? So yeah, let's bring it on.
0: I could not agree more. It's such music to my ears. Now let's go on to something else. You mentioned the alternatives. You have any faith in any of the alternatives? The only one I trust is nuclear. Sorry, that's just me. I mean, so I've been hearing about solar since I was in diapers. What's your take? I mean, are any of these ever going to make an appreciable effect? Because I see these charts and they say, oh, solar is doing great. And then you realize that, number one, not only is it got to be subsidized by the government, but it, very often it's fossil fuel based just to produce, as you said, the panels and everything else. But yet you have very bright people like Elon Musk who are pushing solar panels on roofs. He's back to doing that again. That was the thing about 10 years ago. He's gone back to doing that, and this is a brilliant guy who's very forward-looking. So what's your take in general on the alternatives to fossil fuels?
1: Yeah, the only other, and I wouldn't even call them alternatives, the other non-fossil fuel-based electricity producing things that work would be nuclear, would be hydro, would be they're great, but they are limited in that they only produce electricity, and electricity is really important, right? But natural gas and coal and oil produce the millions of products that we need, right? You can't have plastic, you can't have rubber, you can't have steel, you can't have cement without these products. And so we can say let's all go nuclear or let's all go solar. One, it only works 15% of the time. It's very expensive. It requires a lot of land. They're made in communist China with slave labor. But all it does is produce electricity very poorly and a very little bit. But that's all it does. Right. But try building, you know, a car with solar panel. Where do you get the rubber for the tires? Where do you get the steel for the chassis? Where do you get all these products come from fossil fuels? And so, again, that's where I just don't see the world changing. Couple hundred years ago, countries were going to war over water rights, right? Because water ran the world. You needed to be near a river. You needed to control the river. The Rhine, how many wars did Roman emperors engage to control the Rhine, right? But it's no longer water is the big fight. Now it's oil and gas and coal are the big fights because that's where we are. Who knows what the future is going to bring? My organization is called Power the Future because I don't know what the future is going to bring. But I know where we are right now, and we are in a robust fossil fuel economy. And if we deprive ourselves of that now, we're not building a better future. We're just punishing ourselves unnecessarily.
0: I got two questions, but we only got a minute. Short answer. Is coal still, I know there's something like 30% of our energy still comes from coal. People forget about that. It's a high number, but it's gotten a lot cleaner. Am I right?
1: 100%. Coal does not pollute. It's a bunch of lies to think it does. Coal is the most important baseload power for everything because you can't make steel, you can't make cement, and lots of other products without coal. And that's not changing anytime soon.
0: Yeah, coal gets a very bad rep. And then lastly, just to take us out, tell people where they can find you, what you do, and why they should be paying attention to Daniel Turner.
1: Thank you. Yeah, powerthefuture.com. You can find all of our information at

0: We have these conversations because people have been indoctrinated for years about whether it's climate change or global cooling or the coming ice age or fossil fuels pollute or we're all going to die tomorrow. They've developed this mentality that these energy issues are bad or poisonous or damaging or hurting the earth, rather than celebrate the fact that they give us freedom, prosperity, and peace. And that's why we need to protect them and exalt them and expand them in America.
1: You know, it just seems like every time we hit on something that demonstrates American exceptionalism, and in this case, it is, because we've been so blessed. I mean, it's just an agnostic metric. We've been so blessed by natural resources. Anything we need, we seem to be able to find here. And yet, any time that we seem to find anything that demonstrates our exceptionalism, there is an effort to propagandize against it. Data centers are bad. Quantum computing is going to be bad. Coal is bad. Fossil fuels bad. It's all bad. It's all going to end the world.
0: The nuclear family is bad.
1: Exactly. Genders are bad. And it's because it comes out of here. If that stuff was coming out of China, it would be exalted. We got to run, I'm being told. Daniel, as ever, man, we'll check back in with you again. Great to see you, pal.
0: Thanks, Paul. God bless.
1: Take care. All right, folks, we'll be right back to end our second hour. Stay with us.
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16: Sunny and hot on Wednesday, high of 94. I'm Chief Meteorologist Austin Chaney for WHIO.
1: Guys, Paul Morrow here, sitting in for the great Jimmy Failla on Fox Across America. And I hope you're sitting down and braced. You ready for this? I got a caller. Somebody actually called me up. So we have Judy from Cleveland on the line, and I'm going to welcome her to the show. Judy, welcome to Fox Across America.
17: I am so excited. I'm glad I'm sitting down. I'm so excited to talk to you. You know, I love Jimmy, but when I get my Palmerol fix, oh, it's the best.
1: Really?
17: It's like pure cocaine. Oh, yeah. I love you, your investigative take. I love your police take. I love your legal take. I love how you address the issues. You take charge, Paul. And if that's not enough, you're cute as a button. I drop everything to watch you on Fox.
1: My mother, folks. There you go. My mom from Cleveland. You know, Judy's actually my mother's
17: name. It's all about you. It's all about you.
1: So, all right, tell what do you do in Cleveland? Tell us a little bit about yourself.
17: Well, I dropped, I was baking cookies. As I called you, I'm 79, okay? But I was baking cookies, and I said, I cannot let the day go by because I listened to you yesterday. And then when you were on today, I got beyond excited. And I love just the way you present yourself. You're awesome. You probably know that, but I'm telling you, I'm reinforcing it.
1: Well,
17: you are awesome.
1: I'll take it, ma'am. And I have to tell you, we appreciate you calling, Judy. You stay safe out there in Cleveland. Have you been to the Rock and Roll Hall of Fame?
17: I have.
1: You have?
17: I have.
1: Is it worth going out there? Somebody invited me to go.
17: It's pretty good. You know what's funny? The guy was dating at the time. He was a bass player for a band in the area. Mm. And he took me. And wouldn't you know, we go in there. 10 minutes later, he gets sick.
1: Oh, my God. Well, I mean, I guess these things happen. Oh, they told me we got to go. Judy, thank you for calling. We appreciate you. Folks, we will be back at the top of the next hour.
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0: A not guilty plea in a high-profile murder case. I'm Lisa Lacera, Fox News. After an hours-long hearing in Utah, Tyler Robinson, the 23-year-old accused of killing Charlie Kirk, will face trial, and the possibility of the death penalty is on the table.
2: Utah District Judge Tony Graff, siding with prosecutors who argued there was a mountain of evidence that Tyler Robinson fatally shot Charlie Kirk last September.
3: The state's evidence of identity is substantial. Combining forensic DNA matching with statements attributed to defendant admitting responsibility for the shooting.
2: Ruling the 23-year-old will stand trial. Robinson pleading not guilty to all seven charges, including aggravated murder, a charge that makes him eligible for the death penalty. Prosecutors argued Robinson created a great risk of death for others when shooting Kirk, who was speaking at Utah Valley University. The defense argued there was no evidence anyone else's life was threatened.
0: Fox's Kristen Goodwin, in a statement, the Kirk family said, in part, every step in this process carries the weight of all that Charlie's murder has taken from his family, especially his children who will grow up without their father. Jurors in the Lindsay Clancy trial in Massachusetts will try again tomorrow after a fourth day with no verdict. They're determining whether Clancy is criminally responsible for killing her three young children.
20: The judge has the option to use what's called a Tui Rodriguez charge. It's a final jury instruction that asks the jury to give the case one more hard look to re-examine their views. If the jury comes back deadlocked after that, the judge cannot force more deliberation. If the jury says they're done, it's a mistrial.
0: Fox's Brian Yenis in Plymouth. President Trump says he's nominating Acting Navy Secretary Hung Cao for the permanent job. Cao, who is a combat veteran, has been serving in the job since John Phelan departed in late April. 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
16: 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I'm Chief Meteorologist Austin Chaney for WHIO.
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1: Guys, Paul Morrow sitting in for the great Jimmy Failla here on Fox Across America in Midtown Manhattan. And before we go on, I have to address the wonderful call that I just got from Judy in Cleveland. I think, frankly, that this should be put into regular rotation on the network here at Fox. And in fact, we just heard from the White House, and this is what we got.
2: You're about to hear the greatest speech you've ever heard.
1: And then they played Judy's call with me, and I just think that's only appropriate. Anyway, thank you to Judy. That was very kind, and it was very reassuring as we go into our ladies' hour here and the last hour of the show. And we're going to kick it off with somebody who's going to make us all rich, the host of The Big Money Show. We got, again, in studio, woo-hoo! Taylor Aix. Folks, there you go.
3: Let's do it.
1: All right. Can we get her on camera? Again, nobody wants to look at me. We got to show her. Are you kidding me? What are you doing? All right, well, in any case. All right, take us up to speed now. The oil's up now. It's over 90 a barrel,
3: yes.
1: We just heard, and none of this is good news. What's the long-term prognostication, let's say, for the rest of the year? Let's take it through the midterms.
3: Sure.
1: How's the economy looking?
3: Yeah, so the midterms are now too close for oil to come down meaningfully,
1: right,
3: in terms of price at the pump. But I do have some good longer-term news for you. A couple developments today. Oil, of course, is up because we're hearing about more strikes that started. But Scott Bessent, the Treasury Secretary, came out this morning and he said in 2 years, the Strait of Hormuz will be a worthless piece of water.
1: Right.
3: And I think he's right about that. You and I have talked a lot about a lot of countries saying that they want to reduce the reliance on the Strait of Hormuz down to zero. Iran has one leverage point, one bullet in that gun.
1: Yeah.
3: They shot it.
1: Yeah.
3: It's done. And now as every country is trying to find that workaround, and I think Saudi Arabia certainly will be leading the charge, building east to west pipelines, yeah, and exporting through the Red Sea. And so I think that's one good piece of news that in a couple years, it doesn't solve a midterm issue,
1: yeah,
3: but it does solve in terms of long term regional stability, no longer having to deal with Iran through the strait. The other piece of good news that we got is we are hearing that there are confirmed reports now that Chevron is indeed going in and making a development with the private sector with someone for oil in Venezuela.
1: Okay.
3: Now,
1: they had been there, they were the ones that had the license, right?
3: Yep. And that's different than the government potentially maybe taking a stake in the 65 billion barrels of proven oil reserves. So what I like about this is a private company, mm-hmm, making a private sector deal,
1: right,
3: to help that economy, to help support more of a capitalist government in Venezuela. Now, that doesn't solve anything in 2 months or 3 months.
1: Right.
3: And Venezuela could take 5 years or more. But that is, I think, a good sort of roadmap now for other countries. Companies to say, what really is the plan in Venezuela? And if that can be a good plan and our U.S. refiners can refine that heavy, sour oil, that's awesome. Because what that does is that now creates this Western hemisphere as the exporter of oil to the world.
1: So I want to jump out of my seat. We just did this segment essentially with Daniel Turner. He's an expert. You see him on the network on energy. And I just made this exact point. And, you know, it's just music to my ears. He is saying, we are sitting on our own OPEC.
3: Yeah.
1: We don't need the Middle East oil. Look, not against Middle Eastern people. It's not some kind of lousy anti-Arab thing or something. I'm not saying I work with guys from all over the world. That's not the point. The point is the area is unstable,
3: yeah,
1: and it's on the other side of the earth. You got to get this stuff here. We got all of this in our backyard. Why don't we got neighbors here. And the Donroe Doctrine,
3: yes,
1: is one of Donald Trump's most unheralded. The guy has, and let me tell you something. If the guy has a good day, he tweets about it on Truth Social. He tells the whole world about it. You know, if he wins a golf game, the whole world knows about it. He's reconfigured our hemisphere. He never talks about it.
3: Right.
1: I don't understand it. So he's got to get his ear on that, because this is, I think, a far-reaching accomplishment for all the reasons that you just articulated.
3: Yeah.
1: All right. Now, that said, Bessent is putting a happy face on this whole thing.
3: Uh-huh.
1: Got it. But I'm also hearing interest raises,
3: yes,
1: coming, and yeah, that's a little counterintuitive there. Teach
3: it
1: that
3: is
1: out for,
3: yeah,
1: us.
3: Okay, so right now we're looking at bond yields that we woke up and sort of overnight are back at the highest that they've been since 2008. And no one wants to be compared to 2008. We already remember what happened.
1: Mm-hmm.
3: But I think this is sort of this idea that is going against the administration, which obviously every administration wants low interest rates. Mm-hmm. So there's a couple things going on here, and I won't get too wonky, but our viewers are smart and they'll be able to follow me. The reason behind why interest rates are rising matters. Interest rates can rise if inflation is going up. But Scott Bessent again today said that inflation expectations, how me and the market, how I and the market are thinking about inflation 2 or 5 years from now, is actually stable or lower since President Trump took office. So interest rates are not rising necessarily because I'm viewing higher inflation. Interest rates are rising on two other things. Mm-hmm. One, growth. Mm-hmm. Atlanta Fed GDP right now is 4.6% for the next quarter. And we can talk about massive manufacturing data that we got yesterday and today.
1: Is that from the tariffs? You think that's why we're getting such manufacturing numbers, just from the fact that we're bringing in so
3: much? I think big, beautiful bill and AI data centers.
1: Data center? Really? I was going to ask you about that.
3: And full expensing of manufacturing equipment and machinery and factory floors.
1: All right, I cut you off. Go ahead.
3: No, and then the second reason why interest rates are rising is global supply. And yes, we are running massive debt and deficits. And how do we fund that? Well, we issue debt to keep funding the deficits going forward. But there's also been more competition from the hyperscalers who are also issuing debt. This September is going to be the highest in at least 10 years. More than $200 billion in debt from U.S. corporations is going to be sold this month alone. So I'm, as a buyer of debt, I'm looking at, well, maybe I don't want United States debt. I want Amazon's debt, and because they're offering me more yield. So what happens is just the global supply of all this debt pushes yields higher. So that was sort of a complicated way to say that if yields are rising on more supply or higher growth, I feel better about it than if yields are jumping because inflation expectations are out of control. Mm-hmm. So that's where I take comfort. And Scott Bessent has been hammering that point home in the last few days. Now, we can talk about the economy. And I know that people don't feel good and gas prices are high. And I sympathize with them. And I'm one of those people who I don't feel great, but I'm still spending anyways. But Dallas manufacturing numbers came in yesterday and they are skyrocketing. They're now they've outpaced some of the other regions of Virginia and Atlanta in terms of just this AI boom. And then we got ISM manufacturing data today that shows manufacturing is in 8th straight months of massive gains.
1: And that means jobs, folks.
3: The job openings number this morning, entirely driven by job openings in manufacturing and construction. Now we can talk about, well, why aren't there job openings in other sectors of the economy? And that's certainly a downside. But the job openings right now, all the new ones, manufacturing and construction.
1: I mean, that's good news because,
3: it's great news.
1: This is the stuff that you don't hear from the Democrats these days, because this is why they lost the blue collars, because they shipped our manufacturing overseas. And when we get in good manufacturing numbers, it translates to jobs, and it's why the Republicans can bang that gong. But here's my question to you, because you just said something that surprised me. Data centers is driving the manufacturing numbers? Tease that out.
3: I think in this manufacturing and construction boom that we are seeing has been driven almost entirely by AI data center build out.
1: Wow.
3: In part, there are a couple things. The One Big Beautiful Bill did, this is an accounting term, but it's important. 100% immediate expensing. I can immediately write it off my taxes if I build a factory or if I build machines
1: and
3: or buy equipment.
1: And the BBB did that.
3: The Big Beautiful Bill did that. Right. 100% immediate expensing. And I also think that even though we've talked a lot about the backlash with AI data centers, it's still driving a lot of growth. We heard from Kevin Warsh last week at his big speech at Jackson Hole. Mm. He's our Federal Reserve Chair. And he talked about the AI data center boom that is driving all of the growth so far that we're seeing. So it is real.
1: They're still building them, folks. I mean, China's propagandizing it as much as they can. You're hearing all of these canards about how you build a data center, everybody's going to die of thirst. It's all crap. I had Judge Glock on, who is an expert on this. He's actually physically gotten up and visited some of the big data centers so he can speak authoritatively. He says it's a hum. That's the noise everybody's worried about is a hum. And they use less water than the average golf course. So,
3: well,
1: okay.
3: And I'm from California. They use less water than my almond farm.
1: So there you go. Yeah, you don't have to put them in downtown New York City. You're going to put them someplace that's less popular and populated, and we run the wires. That's it. You know, it's not that big a deal. And it's, we don't do this. The Chinese are going to destroy us.
3: Do you want me to give you the criticism on
1: please.
3: That?
1: Yeah.
3: I think there are a lot of people, mothers like me included, who don't trust big tech. They tried to pull a fast one over on addicting our children to social media.
1: That's a good point. That's why people are distrustful. And I think a lot of moms
3: and families are looking at this and saying, like, actually, no, Mark Zuckerberg.
1: Right.
3: Actually, no, Sundar Pichai. I'm not letting you come in here without that open conversation. I never saw a tech executive come to my local city council meeting. They never talked to me about the benefits of how they were going to build this, provide jobs, contribute back to the grid,
1: have
3: their own water supply. And yes, with all their tax revenue, they were then going to cut my income taxes, because if you want a data center, you pay the taxes, not me. No tech executive ever came to these local city councils and talked to us. They tried to pull a fast one. They came in at the dead of night, started surveying the land, and people kind of woke up and thought, wait a minute, why are you doing this in secret? Why are you trying to pull a fast one over me? Come to the meeting and talk to me about
1: it. They're failing on the marketing.
3: Bingo. Now, I am pro data center, but I'm also very understanding why rural America does not trust big tech to come in.
1: I get it.
3: And they need to have that better conversation.
1: You know, we had Lydia Moynihan yesterday, who writes on this kind of stuff a lot. She writes for the New York Post, very bright young woman. And she wrote a piece that stuck with me a couple of weeks ago about how, I think it was, I want to say Georgia, but someplace down south. And she had the metrics, and it demonstrates that the data centers did a lot of what you just said. That is to say, it boosted the tax base.
3: Yes.
1: The teachers all got $30,000 bonuses.
3: Yeah, that was in Louisiana.
1: Is that Louisiana? All right, there you go.
3: $50,000.
1: $50,000 balloons. Bonuses. Are you kidding me? And just to let them build this thing in the middle of a swamp? Of course you want that, but you're right. They're not communicating. Mm-hmm. That's the key to any relationship. All right, now we only got a couple minutes. That's why I got you here. Tariffs, all right? Now, the whole notion behind tariffs, folks, if you don't, it's not just to punish other nations. And look, maybe they weren't rolled out as surgically as we would like, and maybe not as nicey nice. All right, fair enough. But the bottom line is we lost our manufacturing.
3: Yeah.
1: Tariffs, the idea with the tariffs is it makes it more expensive for people to offshore stuff so they'll build here. In fact, foreign companies will build here. That's why you hear Trump say, Toyota's coming in. They're going to build a plant out in wherever, Utah or something. It's going to be $3 billion. So, are we going to also see a commensurate bump in manufacturing at some point that we're really going to feel going forward from the tariffs?
3: Yes. I hesitate when I say that because I also do think that that is a longer term issue. You've seen how the manufacturing boom has been AI. That's because they're going up so quickly.
1: Right.
3: I do think it takes longer for companies like Toyota to come. You have to get the permitting. You have to build the factory. You then have to hire.
1: You need to build out
3: the factory floor of the car of which you're going to build.
1: Yeah.
3: And so I think that that's definitely more of a longer term, a 3-5 year issue. But I commend the president for using tariffs for strategic national security. I've often said I don't necessarily need to build my t-shirt in America, but as Treasury Secretary Scott Bessin said, the fact that we don't even make a single antibiotic here, amoxicillin, that's a national security concern.
1: Of course.
3: And so I want to see more of like those sort of healthcare companies sort of build drugs here. Cars, too, would also be nice. And I think Trump speaks to the unions a lot when he's talking about the steel and aluminum tariffs. But I want to use those tariffs in a little bit more targeted, strategic way. Critical rare earth minerals, pharmaceuticals, some steel and aluminum for shipbuilding and for weapons, munitions. Those, I think, are good places to start for tariffs.
1: Yeah, for our critical supply chain, use them surgically. Because it's insane. We know we used to make a lot of our metal. People don't realize this. One of the reasons Puerto Rico is in such trouble economically continually is because we used to make a lot of our medicines there. A lot of drugs were made there. A lot of the generics were made there. They decided, for whatever reason, that's too expensive. They ship them off over to Asia because you could pay them, you know, a third of the price. And as a result, the Puerto Rican economy really, really took a hit. We only got a minute, but I want you to tee up for us something that I'm sure is on everybody's mind relative to all of this. Interest rates are going up. We know sometimes what that means, whatever the reason, you teased it up.
3: Yeah.
1: But what about the market, all right? Should I be putting money in the market? Should I be taking money out of the market? Whatever you say now, we're going to hold you to it for the rest of your life. So
3: if you have a long-term time horizon, don't take money out. Sitting in cash will just depreciate with inflation going up. Yeah. Sitting in cash, you're losing money. I say if you have a long time horizon, get in the market and stay in the market. For me, my motto is time in the market, not timing the market. We'll never get timing it right. But if you're in it, then at least you know you're in it to win it and you can hold out for the long run. All that we care about is that stocks are higher a couple years from now than they are today.
1: All right. I mean, that's really the way you should be thinking about the market. They always tell you that. Yeah. And, you know, I feel like this administration is being so forward-looking that, you know what, they're going to leave a great economy for the next president, whoever it is, if they don't blow it. All right, we got to go. Taylor, as ever, we appreciate you being here
3: and
1: your expertise. Thank you very much. Folks, we'll be right back. Fox Across America.
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18: Sunny and hot on Wednesday, high of 94. I'm Chief Meteorologist Austin Chaney for WHIO.
1: Guys, Paul Morrow here, Fox Across America, ending the first half hour of our last hour of today's show. Special thanks to Taylor Riggs for coming on. She's very, very busy. And look, I'm going to admit something to you. Some of that was over my head, but I get the gist. And, you know, at the end of the day, you got to produce stuff. A country has to make stuff. Because if you don't, all you're doing is you're a client state, and there's another term for that. You're a parasite. All right? If you have the money, that's great. But at the end of the day, at some point, somebody's going to cut you off. And I'm old enough to remember the 1970s and the oil crunch when Iran decided, you know what? And OPEC decided, no more oil for you. And people were lined up in their cars from here to the horizon. You actually have people forget this. Odd and even days, if your license plate's last number ended in an even number, you went like Monday, Tuesday, Wednesday, you could get gas. On odd number, it was Tuesday, Thursday, Saturday. And then I think Sunday, you couldn't get gas at all. That's how the oil crisis, they called it. That's how beholden we were to a foreign nation. It's hard to imagine now. It's in the modern era. At least it's modern era to me. All right, it's when I was a kid. But you can't have that. And I think that's what Taylor Riggs was making. These things are all nested. They're all, we say in NYPD, it's all one case. These things are all together. Energy, geopolitics, military, safety. It's all one case, folks. We're going to talk to Brianna Lyman about exactly that in our next half hour. Stay with us. Fox Across America. I'm Paul Morrow.
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20: Fox News, I'm Ted Lindner. The Charlie Kirk murder case headed to trial. Utah District Judge Tony Graff ruling today that prosecutors had enough evidence to try suspect Tyler Robinson of aggravated murder, which could result in the death penalty. Kirk was assassinated a year ago this month. The U.S. is carrying out another round of attacks in retaliation for Iran's strikes on American military bases in Jordan.
21: Explosions have been reported near the Strait of Hormuz in Bandar Abbas and Keshem Island. As President Trump explains, if the failed nation of Iran retaliates for this very justified attack, they will be hit again at a much harder and higher level.
20: That's Fox's Peter Ducey. And Senator Ed Markey of Massachusetts has secured the Democratic nomination in his bid for a third term in office Tuesday, fighting off a challenger who argued that it was time for a generational change. The 80-year-old Markey defeated U.S. Representative Seth Moulton in the Senate primary. 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
18: Sunny and hot on Wednesday, high of 94. I'm Chief Meteorologist Austin Chaney for WHIO.
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0: Hey! 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It's the morning show that overslept. 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
1: Guys, Paul Morrow here, filling in for Jimmy Failla here on Fox Across America from Midtown, New York City. And I promised you a ladies' hour to conclude the show, and we are going to continue with one of our favorite guests, as I always do. I like to check in with the young conservative women. Actually, you don't have to be conservative, just young women. Tell us what's going on with their generation, and we got one of the best. We got our friend Brianna Lyman online. Brianna, you with us?
27: Hello, Paul.
1: Oh, I get you're on Zoom. I get to see you. Okay, great. So, all right, let's get right to it because I only have a limited amount of time here. Now, you know what? I want to play the clip. Guys, can we play one to get her to react? I want you to hear a clip, and I'm going to ask for your reaction. Let's go with one, guys.
4: My message to Abdul El-Sayed, and I'm feeling especially protective, of course, because we have a five-week-old baby at home, and the second lady's doing great and taking great care of him. My message to Abdul El-Sayed is you can pal around with terrorist sympathizers, and you can say that America deserved 9/11, or you could empathize not with the children who were targeted at Temple Israel, but with the attacker. These are all despicable things, but they're all things that the people of Michigan will judge you on based on your record. But I actually think that the people of Michigan think it's kind of weird when you talk about another guy's wife.
1: All right. So that's Vice President Vance talking about Abdul El-Sayed, obviously the candidate from Michigan. He sets out that case. Sayed, a well-known buddy of Hassan Piker. Where are we going up there? Is he going to win? What's your take?
27: I don't know. This is a tough one. I think, first of all, Michigan is a much more difficult Senate seat because there are other Senate races now that the Republican coalitions are going to have to put money in, right? Take Texas,
1: Calorico,
27: for example.
1: Right.
27: Right, right. You take Ken Paxton, who for a lot of conservatives is a great candidate, but he does have skeletons in the closet, so to speak, and it's a more tight race than maybe would have been with Cornyn. That's not to say that I think Cornyn should have been the nominee in Texas, but now there's going to be more money needed to go save Texas. So losing Michigan, a seat we didn't have, is probably that trade-off. So I think you're going to see, one, Mike Rogers probably suffer a little bit in terms of funding that he could have received, but won't. The thing that might save Republicans in Michigan or help them is that El-Sayed, when he lost to Whitmer back in 2018, he lost because he couldn't rally a coalition of suburban women, of Black voters, of working class voters. And so if he's not able to get those people to his coalition, they either may sit this election out or they may vote for Republicans, especially because Republicans are going to run on things like, we want, you know, safety in our community. We want to make things more affordable. Those are the topics that Republicans are going to run on. So it's really a matter of whether or not El-Sayed is going to, you know, merge that coalition that he failed to win in 2018.
1: So, and that's why I brought it up, is because the women thing primarily, all right? Because what Vance is talking about there is the fact that Sayed said some insulting things about Vance's wife, Usha, who seems to be nothing but a class act. I don't know what the gripe is. Said that silly thing about, I wonder what Paul Poe would think. Like, the implication being your forebears, Vance, would have had nothing to do with a brown woman, I guess, is what he's trying to say. Meanwhile, Vance is married to the woman. They got 40 kids or whatever it is. I lost track. But the bottom line is, there's no reason to go there. He went there, and that's got to be the kind of thing that turns women off. Am I wrong?
27: I don't think you're wrong. I do think, too, what Usha Vance responded to El-Sayed, which is, to your point, J.D. Vance married me, and the people who raised J.D. Vance are what made J.D. Vance the way he is. And so I suspect that they would have also been of the same beliefs that J.D. Vance is of. I do think it's interesting that suburban women would even consider voting for someone like El-Sayed if they are, because remember, this is a man who comes from, you know, he has ties to terrorist organizations, according to different reports.
1: No, he's a bum.
27: He had a book, you know, from the 1993 World Unindicted Co-Conspirator of the World Trade Center attack on his bookshelf. I think that was the Free Beacon that reported that recently. Those are things that should turn suburban women off. I do think the one thing that could save El-Sayed with suburban women, right on the devil's advocate side, is the affordability topic. Yeah. People are talking about affordability. That is the most important problem this election cycle. And if Republicans are going to keep saying, pay $20 for burrito and get over it, you may see people like El-Sayed have a better opportunity to win over suburban women by saying, your grocery shouldn't cost that much. Here's how I can help. That might pull some over.
1: And he's not stupid. He's not. I mean, I know he never took the boards to actually be a doctor, but you know what? He got through the schooling. And the reason I name checked the fact that he's not stupid is because of what went on with the Jesse Waters interview. I think Waters exposed him. But what my point is that he kept pivoting to exactly what you just said, which was affordability. He knows that is his issue. And that's pretty much all he's got. Because on a personal likability scale here, he's got to be a turnoff for a lot of Americans, I think, the way he's talked. And then the fact that he pals around with Piker. I mean, not alone, you know. So, all right, Michigan's a toss-up. And the Republicans have to spend some money in Texas that you didn't want to. I think that they probably don't have to worry that much about Maine. What's your take on Maine?
27: Maine is interesting because Collins has high ranking positions on her Senate committees. And I would argue that maybe she's even the most important senator that Republicans have to defend this election cycle, not necessarily because she won't do well. I mean, you have polls that always say that she's going to lose by 5 or 6 points and she wins by 5 or 6 points, but you never want to be too safe, right, in your approach to this. And because she has such high ranking positions on committees that are extremely important for President Trump's agenda to succeed, for Republican initiatives to succeed, her race is probably the most important one. I do think she'll win. She's very well liked. She has great constituent services, but it's definitely not something that Republicans can just take for granted.
1: Right. I don't think you can. But that said, I feel more comfortable about Maine. Let's go now to the other one because we mentioned it, which is Texas, obviously, and Tallarico. I find Tallarico less likable than Syed. Tallarico just creeps me out. And he made a statement today, an anti-capitalist. I don't know if it was, I just saw it today. Maybe it wasn't today. But he was on like a Zoom with by 15 people. And, you know, he parades like he's not DSA, whatever. And he was just talking about things that have to go. And one of them is capitalism. So the guy's a communist. You know, is Texas really going to put this guy in?
27: Maybe. I mean, remember when Ted Cruz won his last election cycle, I don't recall it being a massive blowout for Ted Cruz. That was a tighter election than it should have been. And Ted Cruz is a candidate who doesn't have the same kind of, skeletons in the closet, so to speak, that Ken Paxton has. So if that's any indication, Texas is probably going to be a lot closer. I also think you have to remember that when it comes to Ken Paxton, there may be voters, if there's not enough spending in Texas, who just don't show up because they take for granted that Texas is a red state. They don't show up. Yeah. And Tallarico can win that way. So Tallarico's best bet is to hope people sit the election out and that he galvanizes a really strong progressive base. If Republicans are able to spend enough money to turn Republican voters out for Ken Paxton, I think he'll win, but I think it's going to be like maybe by 1 to 2 points. If Ken Paxton wins, it's probably going to be an extremely narrow margin.
1: Yes, it's going to be a nail biter for the control of the Senate, man. On the 25th anniversary of 9/11, you have people talking about essentially America's the bad guy, and they're going to win Senate seats. I mean, boy, the country has really, really changed. All right, what else is on your mind now? I do this to you because you are an election correspondent for the Federalist, but really you can talk about anything. What did you see this thing? I started the show with it, so it's probably a good way to button it up. Did you see what happened in Times Square yesterday?
27: Awful, just absolutely tragic, yeah.
1: All right, so as a young woman who lives in and around New York City, I mean, do you walk around town here with your head on a swivel? Are you concerned? Do you see the crazies? Are you ever on the subway? Like, what's your take?
27: So I don't ride the subway actually for this exact reason. I like to avoid interacting with people outside. It's also a struggle. And you and I have talked about this before, but I'm a concealed carry permit holder, except for New York City, because in New York City, you have to get a separate permit, right? New York has really kneecapped abilities for young women like myself to defend ourselves in a place that we need it the most, right? I don't really need my, concealed carry when I'm out in my town. But I do need it when I'm in the city every day coming for Fox and things like that. It's also, I think, an indictment that the left still doesn't understand that we have to institutionalize people, right? It should have ended last year when Irina was stabbed to death in that awful video almost a year ago to the day. And yet we still haven't had conversations that there are people who are just so mentally unstable that there's no helping them. They need to be taken off our streets. And now there's also backlash against these police officers who gave her ample opportunity not only to not be tased, right? To drop the weapon first, then she was tased. And that still wasn't enough. And now people are saying, well, the cops shouldn't have shot her. You have someone coming at you with two knives and you tell me what your first reaction would have been.
1: And one of them being a butcher knife with blood on it because she just used it to stab two other people, one of whom went DOA. They teach you in the academy. You try to use a non-lethal device if you can. If it doesn't work and they're coming at you, you shoot center mass and that's it. Because at least then you hit something as opposed to trying to wing or you hit these idiots who know nothing about this stuff talking about how you can kind of wing her and maybe shoot her in the knee and all this other crap. And that is the surest fire way of

0: doing it to defeat the taser. So, you know, she's no stranger to danger. And I just can't take all these armchair detectives all of a sudden. I was, oh, this needs to be investigated. Absolutely not. This is as good a shoot as you're going to get. I actually have some problem with the tactics a little bit because they surrounded her. Really, what you want to do is triangulate, because if you do miss, you don't want to hit one of your fellow cops. And there was a cop behind us. Okay, there's some retraining that needs to be done. But what I'm more interested in from your perspective is just, and I think you answered it out, is just how hostile New York has become, particularly for young women. Because you get, and a lot of the times it's Asian young women, which I don't understand, but they push them in front of the trains. And we've had numerous homicides where women have followed out of the subway. There was a terrible one down in Chinatown about, I don't know, 3 years ago. And, you know, I live in this town. I see it. I talk to young women, and they're afraid to walk around the city. What kind of city is it when half the city can't go on the subway? I just find it absolutely I mean, I know I'm preaching to the converted here, but, it really, really upsets me because we spend so much money and you just don't see it go anywhere. Somebody's stealing something. We're getting robbed someplace, I'll tell you that. All right, what else is on your mind? We got a few minutes. What else you want to talk about?
1: Well, I want to actually just respond really quickly to what you said. You know, you see right now with the Lindsay Clancy trial, you have all these so-called feminists rallying around a baby murderer, Lindsay Clancy, and yet they won't rally around the fact that a young woman yesterday was walking in the streets and is dead today because some great crazy point. Person stabbed us, right? So I think a lot of the problem is that feminists do not rally around real feminist causes, which is making sure women are safe and protecting women and empowering women to be able to defend themselves. And we're coming up on the midterm elections. And, you know, right now the economy is not working in Republicans' favor. But you know what is working in Republicans' favor? Crime, yeah. Immigration. Those are two issues that Republicans actually still have pretty high approval ratings on. Voters tend to trust Republicans more on crime than they do Democrats. And so this is one of those ways that Republicans can try and offset some of that upsetness over the economy by saying, look, we're working on getting the economy right. This war, we're hoping to end it soon, whatever the case may be. But the economy doesn't matter if you're not safe. If you can't walk the street without being stabbed, it doesn't matter how high your grocery prices are, right? If there's a chance you're going to be dead by the time, you know, you try to get to the grocery store. So that's one of the ways that Republicans can try and win these midterms, because safety is the most important thing. Nothing matters if you're in a point of danger or if there's a real risk of you being killed. And unfortunately, in New York City, that risk is very prevalent.
0: It is. And, you know, they're talking about the fact that the shooting numbers are down and the homicides are down. That's true, although most shootings aren't even reported, so you can't really trust those numbers. But every other crime compared to pre-COVID is up. And the fact that they won't acknowledge that, as you said, there is a portion of the population that is what we used to call the criminally insane, that need to be locked away for their good as well as ours. Never do you get even a plan. You never hear it. They just won't do it. And, you know, it's amazing, but I've seen the numbers where it's like 1,000 people locked up and the whole tenor of the city changes. It's not, you're not talking about millions, tens of thousands of people. You're talking about maybe 1,000 that you forcibly incarcerate them, give them 3 hots and a cot, put it someplace nice upstate where they can see green, which everybody knows, all the studies show calms people down, and you treat them well, and then everybody wins, and it's just nobody has the political courage to do it. All right, we got a couple of minutes just to take us out with this, because you brought it up. Lindsay Clancy. All right. I see the TikTok videos too. People send them to me. I see them on X. I'm not really on TikTok much. What's your take on the fact that there does seem to be a gender divide on this case?
1: It's extremely disappointing, and I'm ashamed to be part of the gender divide that is seemingly siding with Lindsay Clancy. You hear a lot of takes from people across both sides of the aisle on both networks who bring up Lindsay Clancy, and they never mention the fact that 3 children are dead. That is the most important takeaway from this story, is that 3 babies are dead because their mom murdered them and admitted to murdering them, right? And yet there is still a debate about whether or not Lindsay Clancy needs mental help. But I think the whole insanity psychosis argument is insane, because Paul, unless it's an instance of self-defense, a sane person will not just go randomly kill someone, right? So by definition, if you go out and you murder someone, you are insane, because that is not a rational thinking thing to do. And so I don't think that Lindsay Clancy should be put in a mental institution. I think she needs to spend the rest of her life in jail. In Massachusetts, I don't believe there's a death penalty, but I would say she would have made a good contender for it. And I think young women need to get off TikTok. A lot of the young women I speak to, including my sister, believes in all these conspiracies that maybe Lindsay Clancy didn't even do it. It was her husband. This is what I'm hearing from people, because TikTok has decided to make Lindsay Clancy the victim instead of listening to the case and the facts presented. And if we're going to really adopt the position that Lindsay Clancy cannot be found guilty because of her hormones, then women can't be trusted to do anything because of their hormones.

0: Yeah, I mean, that's, you can't have that. I was temporarily psychotic. Can't be the answer. Every time you have evidence backing you into a corner, you just can't have it. And yeah, you're so right. These people need to get up. You know what I use as a metric? Whenever I start hearing that kind of stuff, I say this. Did America land on the moon? And when you go, you know, that didn't really happen, I say, okay, I can ignore you for the rest of your life. That's my own. I mean, you know, it saves me a lot of time, saves them a lot of time. All right, they're telling me I got to go. Just tell the folks where they can find. Are you doing any more videos, by the way, your history videos?
1: Not yet. I'm taking a little break.
0: You got to do those. Those are really good. Folks, you got to see her ex. She does these historical videos. They're really good, man. All right, tell people where to find you.
1: You can find me on X at Brianna Lyman 2 or Instagram at Brianna.Lyman.
0: Is there a Brianna Lyman 1? Is somebody stole it?
1: That is also me. I got locked out of it about a decade ago and I can't get back in.
0: No, that's actually, it can be problematic. All right, we got to go. Brianna, always good to see you, kid. We'll talk soon.
1: Thanks, Paul.
0: All right, take care. All right, we'll be right back.
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3: 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I got my fried chicken. 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
15: 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I'm Chief Meteorologist Austin Chaney for WHIO.
0: Guys, Paul Morrow, Fox Across America, sitting in for the great Jimmy Failla and ending today's show. Thanking all of you for being here with us today. We had some great guests. I feel like I learned a lot. I loved the economic segment that we did with Taylor. Puts, I think, a real sort of gloss on where we are now and where we're going. Same thing with Daniel Turner on energy. All the guests were great. Look, I got about a minute. I'm not going to get a chance to talk to you again. I'm not slated to host before 9/11. So I just want to give my little 9/11, comments here in the time that I have. I was down there. I have a special coming out on Fox Nation regarding my experiences down there. Folks, I was just one of many, one of the lucky ones because I'm alive. If you want to know more about it, check out the show. It's coming out. My understanding it drops this Friday. But we all promised, if you were alive and around then, never to forget. And I just feel like we are starting to forget. And I went into counterterrorism as a result of that day. And I tried to tell myself every day, you promise not to forget. Don't. And it comes down to small things. I just had to keep the pressure on the enemy. And I told myself that every day. And it wasn't really easy. But we did it as good as we could. And I would ask all of you not to forget as well. I'm Paul Morrill. Thank you for being here. All of you stay safe.
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20: It will go to trial. I'm Lisa Lacerra, Fox News. After an hours-long hearing, the judge overseeing the Tyler Robinson case has determined there is enough evidence for it to move forward. Robinson, who's 23, has pled not guilty to shooting Charlie Kirk to death on the campus of Utah Valley University last September, where he was giving a speech. Judge Tony Graff read some of the evidence he considered, including text messages Robinson sent to his roommate.
21: The defendant allegedly stated, "I had the opportunity to take out Charlie Kirk, and I took it." He followed this with a second text message addressing why he acted. "Why did I do it? I had enough of his hatred. Some hate can't be negotiated out.
20: Judge Graf also ruled Robinson could face the death penalty. The next court date is set for October. A trial date has not yet been determined. U.S. Central Command said it's completed its latest round of strikes against Iran as Tehran claims it fired missiles and drones at U.S. interests in the Middle East. This latest round of fighting, the first in a week, as the Trump administration has focused on economic pressure on Iran to get them to negotiate a deal. A government shutdown avoided for now as Congress signs off on a short-term spending bill.
1: Bipartisan approval of the short-term continuing resolution sets aside the threat of a government shutdown until early December. The House gave final approval to the bill, 370-48, weeks after the Senate overwhelmingly passed the bill before the August recess. The measure now heads to President Trump's desk for his signature. Last year, a partisan fight over federal spending triggered a record 43-day government shutdown. A partial shutdown of the Department of Homeland Security lasted for 76 days over objections about immigration enforcement.
20: Fox's Jared Halpern at the White House. Thousands without power in Texas as Tropical Storm Edward roars ashore. 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
3: 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It's our responsibility to make sure you don't have to wait even a couple of minutes to hear urgent breaking information. 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
1: And welcome back, my friends, to Coast, Preston Dennett, our special guest. His book is called The Healing Power of UFOs. Preston, where do you get the book?
5: You can get it on Amazon, Barnes & Noble, bookstores near you. 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It shouldn't be hard to get a hold of.
1: Right. Now, is there any follow-up with these victims to see how they're feeling after the healing?
5: Well, a number of these cases I traced through the literature. But some I certainly traced myself, and I'm in touch with them. There was one lady who was suffering from glaucoma, which is, a thinning of the optic nerve. Her husband is a contactee, and she had an experience while they were out camping in the woods behind their house with apparently mantids. And I'm still in contact with her. She's doing well. Mantids came to their campsite, and she doesn't really remember a whole lot other than feeling this sort of pressure and energy going into her head. Went to her ophthalmologist, and he was absolutely astounded because her optic nerve had thickened up to twice of where it was before. She's still doing well. I know that Edith Fiore, one of the authors who looked into UFO healings, followed up with some of her patients who were healed of a yeast infection, which came back, unfortunately. Usually these healings are permanent, but not always. But it's hard to follow some of these cases up because I honestly don't know these people.
1: Are they in shock over what has happened to them?
5: Oh, absolutely. I'd say for the most part. Most of them are grateful, but not all of them. There was one lady who was a medical professional who woke up one morning and found that she had an incision in her abdomen, which she could actually physically open up. It scared her quite badly. And it healed very quickly over a period of hours. Well, she was suffering from gallstones, and they were going to remove her gallbladder, which was really the only treatment with the severity of her condition, and found out that, no, she had no more gallstones. But she still wasn't happy about it. She was really quite upset because she hadn't asked for this. She didn't know who did it. So it was very difficult for her. So you get a whole bell curve of how people react to this. One lady I interviewed, she contacted me from Norway, having heard about my research into these kinds of cases. She was suffering from chronic back pain. She said these little gray ETs came into her room, flipped her around like a rag doll, put her on her stomach, and held up this instrument, which is shaped very much like a lint roller. I've heard this exact description before from other people who are also healed of back pain, by the way. They put it against her back. It sent energy into her back, and they filed out through the wall, never answered any of her questions. It was all very quick. So I asked her all the questions I ask people. She had no history of encounters. It was a very frightening experience for her, but her back pain was gone. So ultimately it was a benevolent experience. And I couldn't figure out why she was healed, because it was a one-off. She had no history of encounters. She'd never seen a UFO. But then I asked her what she does for a living. And she says, well, actually I'm retired. I'm a graphic artist, but I'm very active in my country, well known in my area, for doing human and animal rights activism.
1: Hmm.
5: Well, that really rang a bell for me, because I just interviewed Michael Carter, who works against racism. I'd heard about the case of John Hunter Gray, who works for Native American rights. I started looking at my own cases and the ones I've investigated. And a lot of them involved people who were doctors, nurses, teachers, environmentalists, social rights activists, and these sort of things, inventors, people doing good work for humanity in some capacity. So that is definitely a pattern that we see in these cases. People who are being healed are those who are helping others. It's not a hard, fast pattern, but it's absolutely there.
1: Of the more than 300 cases, Preston, that you've researched, how many might you say might be delusional?
5: Oh, gosh.
1: If any.
5: I don't know that I've ever run into a case where I can absolutely say it's delusional. I've certainly had some calls from people who I felt were mentally ill. My mother was a marriage, family, child counselor. We had a lot of psychology books, which turned out to be very helpful, because I started to recognize when someone is perhaps suffering from schizophrenia,
1: yeah,
5: or something along those lines, paranoid delusions. It does happen. But generally speaking, people are very reluctant to report their encounter unless they're certain something really unusual happened to them. So I don't really run across that a whole lot.
1: All right, let's go to the phones. Let's go to Carol in Los Angeles. Welcome to the show. Hi, Carol.
6: Oh, hi. Hi, George, and hi, Preston. Thanks for letting me through.
1: Sure.
6: This is a great show. I've actually, I've had a lot of UFO sightings over my life, but it's been a while. But I have wondered, and I've even asked, you know, for help, like, you know, because I've heard a story or two, but not as much as tonight. And just two comments and a question. It's interesting to me because when I compare what you're saying to, you know, Whitley Strieber's experiences, it's almost the exact opposite, because his were just completely traumatic. And then my second comment is, it sounds like it's many different kinds of aliens that help, not just one kind, which is also interesting. Maybe you could comment on that. And anywhere from the tall whites to the grays to little brown ones. and then my those are my comments. And my question is then just how would you request help, you know? And what are the qualifications? And that's all. I can take my answers off the air.
1: Okay, thanks, Carol. How many people of the 300-plus asked for help, Preston?
5: It's a very, very small minority. I would say it's about 3 to 2%, if that. It does turn up, but generally these healings are on the ET's terms, and that's it. I mean, there was one gentleman, Daniel, from West Virginia, who was suffering from an impacted wisdom tooth, found himself on board and asked the ETs to heal him, and they did. But generally, the cases where people ask for healing are people who are having direct contact pretty actively. But again, not always. I already talked about a couple of cases of people who've asked for a healing. But yeah, usually that is not an effective way. You know, some people do have negative encounters. It's very scary for them. They don't like it. I think Whitley Strieber is a good example. It caused him a lot of fear. Or other people I've talked to felt that these guys were their friends or even family, and it was a wonderful experience for them. And absolutely all different types of ETs are doing the healing. Interestingly, it's mostly grays. And I can say in my own files from having interviewed a few hundred, at least, contactees who've been taken on board and met ETs face-to-face, over 50%, probably closer to 60 or 70, are some variation of grays. But when you look at the healing cases, it's grays doing it, different types of grays, mantids, tall whites, little blue beings, got a couple of cases of reptilian, but really all different types of humanoids, some that are uniquely described, like an 8 or 9 foot tall strange humanoid does the healing. And I can't say for sure why some people get healings and others don't, and how effective asking for a healing can be. But I will say that the most effective method to reach out to ETs is absolutely meditation, and just meditating and reaching out and sort of mentally calling to them. And this can be very effective. And again, yeah, there are people who've been asked for healing and received it. Interestingly, I didn't mention this, and I think it's important. About 10% of the cases actually take place inside a hospital, which sounds crazy. But as any researcher will tell you, a UFO encounter can happen anywhere. So there's always hope. There's a lot of cases where people are healed just before surgery, the day before, or even moments before. So I call that the last minute phenomena. I don't know why they do that. But yeah, there's a weird aspect as to who gets healed and why. Very few ask for healing and get it.
1: Of the healings, how much of it is tied to technology as opposed to whatever the aliens do physically?
5: Yeah, 90% easily. Almost always they're using some sort of handheld instrument, much like a flashlight, but obviously not. They will do standard surgery very much in the way we do here, using instrumentations which are far in advance of our own. But there's a category of cases which would probably be more accurately described as psychic healing or hands-on healing, Reiki, this sort of thing, where there's no instrument involved. They'll just lay hands on you or actually put their hands inside a person's body and heal you that way. I've traced a few cases personally where that happened, but that's another category. They'll give people pills. There's a few cases of that, medicine of some kind, lotions. But generally, it's light technology.
1: And they don't take your insurance card, I take it.
5: No, they don't. And there's no bills and there's no lines. But yeah, if only they could hand over this healing technology, it would be great. Unfortunately, I think we have a tendency to weaponize technology and abuse it. And I'm not so sure it would be good news for us, because if look at what would happen if the military got a hold of technology that would heal people of flesh wounds. They could just send them out into the battlefield, bring them back, fix them up, and send them right back out.
7: Send them back out again.
5: Yeah, we might have overpopulation problems as well. I wish they would, but I think they're smarter than that. They've told people repeatedly that it's up to us to solve our own problems. They cannot help us to evolve. We have to. So there's, yeah, it's puts us a little bit between a rock and a hard place here.
1: Let's go to Tom in La Jolla. Go ahead, Tom.
8: Hi, George. George, I thank you and Tom Danizer for accepting my call. Preston Dennett, it's always a pleasure to hear your interviews. I look forward to obtaining your book on UFOs and your other books. I hope you have them available also in audio. And my question, Preston, is it seems to me like, well, we're reverse engineering hardware. Is it possible? It's just my opinion. I think that they're doing it. But is it possible that the government, military, transnational corporations, etc., are reverse engineering extraterrestrial biomedicine, biotechnology? It just seems an obvious avenue of research. And I was wondering if you had any information on that. And thank you for the work that you do, Preston.
5: Yeah, thank you, George. That's a great question. Yes, the answer is yes. I did find some limited information about that. When you study UFO crash retrievals, it's pretty clear that we do have ET technology, the craft, bodies, and that it is being studied intently and reverse engineered to some extent. And I found some limited information. For example, I found a report about technology being removed from a UFO, and it was this sort of handheld device, which was very much like a jewel, a really glowing kind of green small object, which they didn't know what it was for, but as they applied it to a person's body, it would slide over that person's body and locate any tumor. So that is something apparently that's in military hands right now. I also understand that they do have technology which allows lights to basically open up a person's body and close it, very much like we see in Star Trek. So I think we do have some of this healing technology. And if you study onboard reports in particular, you'll see a very strong medical theme running through them. People are taken on board. They describe it like a doctor's room. In fact, Travis Walton thought he was in a hospital at first when he was taken on board. And I hear that quite a bit. But even the ETs are dressed up in kind of doctor's outfits, and there's a whole medical exam going on. So it's clear the ETs do have a very advanced medical technology and certainly seem to know more about the human body than even we do, as evidenced by the fact that they've healed people of chronic diseases. So we know they've got that technology, and it would make perfect sense that since we've got some of these craft, that we have quite a bit of this medical technology. But as far as I know, none of it has been released. I think doctors are beginning to catch on to some of this because we are using light, for example, to heal people, lasers, and things like this. So there's a lot we can learn from these medical cases. But I don't know that this technology has made it into the public arena yet.
1: Remember the movie E.T. the Extraterrestrial, Preston?
5: Oh, sure, yeah.
1: Remember when he pointed? Didn't his fingertip have a light at the end of it?
5: Exactly, yeah. I do remember that.
1: You think somebody leaked that to Spielberg?
5: Spielberg does his homework. You know, the Close Encounters of the First Kind had a lot of real validity to it. And his later film, just recent, Disclosure, Day of Disclosure, was clearly he studied these cases because the themes that he presented in that movie are very much true, of people becoming psychic following an encounter, of having encounters at very early childhood, screen memories. He did his homework, so probably there's some truth to that, yeah.
1: Does God ever enter into the equation here with these victims?
5: Yeah, I wouldn't call these people victims. I don't even like the term abduction because I got in trouble with talking to these people who felt like their encounter was positive. But yeah, ETs will talk about God. They call it, according to some contactees, the all mind. And I think that in some cases, again, people are visited by what they believe to be angels, a light being, which could very well be ETs. But yeah, absolutely. You see a whole bunch of modalities where people are healed. I looked into all different types of miraculous healings. Weirdly, I found a bunch of cases of people who were healed as a result of lightning strike. Over 50 cases, which I think sort of speaks to the power of light itself. But yeah, there's definitely cases that have sort of a mixed motif to it, where people feel like this might have been a religious figure who was healing them.
1: We'll come back in just a moment with Preston Denton and take final calls right here on Coast to Coast AM.
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1: Fox News, I'm Sue Gossman. The U.S. carrying out another round of attacks in retaliation for Iran strikes on American military bases in Jordan. Fox's Peter Ducey.
2: Explosions have been reported near the Strait of Hormuz in Bandar Abbas and Keshem Island. As President Trump explains, if the failed nation of Iran retaliates for this very justified attack, they will be hit again at a much harder and higher level.
1: Tehran responded with drone strikes on a U.S. base in Bahrain. Still no verdict in the murder trial of Massachusetts mother Lindsay Clancy, charged with murdering her 3 young children. Fox's Grinnell Scott.
3: The 9 women and 3 men deciding the fate of Lindsay Clancy at one point Tuesday told Judge William Sullivan they could not agree on the Massachusetts mom's level of guilt.
1: And the defense claims Clancy's not criminally responsible because she had postpartum psychosis. 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
4: 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I'm Chief Meteorologist Austin Chaney for WHIO.
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0: And welcome back. Final calls with our friend Preston Dennett. Preston, what's your next project?
1: I'm working on a sequel to my book, Symmetry, A True UFO Adventure. My favorite contactee, Dolly Safran, has had a lifetime of experiences, including healings, by the way. She's had extensive contact with ET. Her case is very well verified. In fact, I had my own experience with her ETs where I was taken on board. So my own fully conscious encounter. I'll be doing a sequel to that book, which will be the next book.
0: What do you think of the government's so-called release of information lately?
1: It's a step forward. I'm still disappointed because I think for someone who might be new to this field, it's monumental. But for us who've been in this for quite a while, it's a little disappointing. And we still have, well, it's a step towards disclosure. I think the cover-up is still firmly in place. Because until and unless they're willing to admit to the Roswell incident of 1947 where a UFO crashed, or the Malmstrom incident of 1967 where they shut off our nuclear missiles, or the Capitol flyover of 1952, I think we still have a lot of work to do in getting this truth out, truth and transparency with this subject. Because I know they have much better footage than what they're showing us.
0: I think you're right about that. Let's go to Charlotte in the state of Washington, west of the Rockies. Hi, Charlotte.
2: Hello.
0: Welcome to the program.
2: Thank you. I kind of have a question for you guys, but first I want to let you know what happened. Five of us girls were on a trip to California, and somewhere like in between Oregon and California on a really dark, empty highway. We saw a disc-shaped craft over the top of us, and then it swooped down, and like kind of did like a little dance thing in front of us. And all of a sudden, 4 hours later, we're still in the same spot, and we had no idea, you know, what had happened. And then, I didn't remember anything about it until about 30 years later.
0: Great case. What's your question, Charlotte?
2: Well, I was on when I remember stuff. I was on a like a metal examining table, and I looked over and saw a gray, and then a tall, really tall, thin, sharp toothed guy on in front of my friend. And anyway, they looked over and saw me looking at him, and then they came towards me, and I guess I must have passed back out because I don't remember anything. And then when I got home, I found out I was pregnant. And I hadn't been with my prior boyfriend in a long time. And they said, the DNA test comes back as it's his. But I hadn't been with him in a really long time. Do you think that anything could have happened up there?
0: What do you think of that, Preston?
1: I have heard of cases like these. People have told me that they have not been intimate with anyone, and yet they end up pregnant. This is definitely something that women do report, and then it often ends up as a missing pregnancy, and later they're taken on board and they're shown a child and told it's theirs. This is, of course, and understandably, a very controversial and poorly understood aspect of UFO encounters, which can be very traumatic for people. Others feel like they permitted this to happen or were asked and gave permission. This is well known to UFO researchers. There does seem to be a very strong interest in human genetics. They do follow certain family lines. I think they're interested in the genetics of our people in order to sort of protect our genetics. I take a pretty benevolent viewpoint towards this, because if you look at the sequence of events that take place during an onboard encounter, there's a very prominent pattern of healing, guiding, teaching, warning, things that are good for humanity, although it's a bit of a mixed bag for the people who go through this, because it can be very scary, it can be very confusing. A lot of people feel this is not voluntary, so definitely a mixed bag. But definitely they seem to be interested in collecting genetics, not only of people, but animals, plants, perhaps in the event of an existential crisis, so that nothing will go extinct. But absolutely, this is an aspect that I've heard before. It's not super common, but it does happen.
0: Let's go to Tim in Alberta, Canada. Go for it, Tim.
3: Hey, Preston, George. I've never heard you before on Ghost Preston, but

0: And I didn't want to have any part about that at all. But there's actually 11, and it's memory, but they don't tell you about that one. They keep that secret. But so anyways, I just said, no, I'm going to try some things, some stinging nettle, try to keep my blood alkaline. And about a year, just about 2 years later, I got a call from the surgeon. I didn't have a family doctor. The surgeon said, hey, Jim, we've at Cross Cancer Clinic in Edmonton, and we've set up a PET scan for you. I said, well, no, they fired me because I didn't want to have anything to do with the protocols. And he said, no, I set this up. They're really hard to get, and I had a cancellation. We're just kind of curious to see, like, how you're doing. So I went up. I had it done, and he told me later, he looked at it, he said, you're absolutely normal. I said, that's nice. He said, yeah, he says, you got a great immune system, and there's a lot we don't know about the immune system. And I said, well, that's probably everything. But, go back about 20 years before that, I had a medevac in the military, and when they're putting screws and doing muscle work on my shoulder, the doctor sat at the top of my shoulder looking at the back of my head for about 2 hours. And when I woke up in recovery, he said to me, hey, Tim, we looked at your records during this, my colleagues, and you've got no medical history to do with any other injuries than other we were operating on. But he said, you've had major surgery on the back of your head. Like, this is major surgery. And I've been an orthopedic doctor for 55 years, and you should look into this. If I were you, I'd look into this. I said, well, it's just a scar, like a burst scar. So, Tim, it's major surgery. Look into it if I were you. And you know what? I'd love to go under hypnosis, but for some reason, I'm like kind of terrified of that, and I don't know why. I've had the same childhood dream as Ingo Swann. I found that out 2 years ago on Coast, the same dream of the moon and the aliens seeing you. And I at times jokingly, I think, did they follow me back home or what's going on, right?
1: What's going on with him, Preston? What do you think?
2: Yeah, I mean, people can have contact and have no conscious memory of it. They'll go to the doctor, and the doctor will tell them, well, you've had surgery at some point in your life. And people will say, well, no, I really haven't. It's not unusual for people to find what we call implants in their body, which I honestly think are almost always health-related, because the information coming out about that certainly points to that. One lady was on board, and they were implanting her, and she asked them, what are you doing? And they said, this is an implant to measure the level of pollution in your body. Another was told it's to boost your immune system. Another was told it's to monitor their vitals. But clearly, ETs are watching over a lot of people. And yeah, people can go through their whole lives and have no conscious memory of contact, and they'll go to the doctor, and then suddenly they'll get these weird clues. Like, one gentleman had real bad back problems as a young boy, and they just disappeared. And as an adult, he went to the doctor, and like, oh, well, you had back surgery as a child. He said, well, no, I haven't. He ended up later having some UFO encounters, which sort of gave him some insight into this. So, yes, this can happen, and people will have no conscious memory of it.
1: Let's go to Ruth in Maryland. Ruthie, go ahead.
3: Hi, George and Preston. Thank you for taking my call. And Preston, the story you were telling earlier about the lady that thought they were angels, maybe they really are angels, because there's all different types of angels. And the ones you described actually sound like the little Oompa Loompas in Charlie and the Chocolate Factory. But anyway, my question is, out of all your cases, did you ever have any cases where the ETs used plants and herbs for their healing? Because I heard a lady a couple days ago, and she was telling about when she was on a craft and they were showing her all kinds of different plants. And I think they were bringing them to the earth, some plants, and I think she said they were for healing, but I don't really catch it all. But have they ever mentioned any of that in the cases? And thank you.
2: Yeah, thanks, Ruth. Not directly. There was a case that comes to mind where a lady had ETs taking all the leaves off of her split-leaf philodendron, which does have medicinal qualities. There's a number of cases of people having seen ETs collecting medicinal plants. I don't know that I have any case where they've been used specifically.

0: specifically. One lady, she was healed of very severe cancer. She had pancreatic cancer, which spread despite surgery. She was taken on board, healed, and they told her, you need to stop taking the medicine the doctors are giving you, and said, really, all you really should drink at this point is water. So they will give dietary advice. They told one lady, you need to stop eating fatty foods. It's really causing a problem. They told Jim Sparks, you're eating way too much meat. It's clogging your digestive system. But I can't specifically think of a case where they've used plants necessarily, though they will give dietary advice. And I do want to add real quick, because I got an email from Nancy. Have they ever healed anyone mentally? And yes, I've got a number of cases where people were healed of depression. For example, one gentleman was ready to take his own life, went out to the desert and had everything ready to go when Grays showed up and he was pulled on board. He doesn't really remember anything, but following this, he's no longer got this suicidal depression. We've got at least three or four cases of that where people are healed mentally of depression. So they will, and people whose lives were saved in various ways, whether from a car accident or a fall or assault or drowning, these sort of things. So they're helping people in all kinds of ways. But no, I can't say I've ever heard them directly using plants, but it wouldn't surprise me.
1: Preston, is it your thoughts that they target people to come to help? It's not accidental?
0: Usually, there does seem to be an opportunistic aspect in some cases. People will be driving along a highway, a remote highway, late at night, and that's when they have their encounter. I think it depends. There's a number of cases where people happen to have friends who are contactees. One gentleman had real bad kidney stones, and they were rushing him to the hospital. Well, his best friend was a contactee. The UFOs showed up. They circled around the car. Said, my pain is going away. Went to the hospital and his kidney stones were no longer there. So clearly that's a case of him being targeted as a result, probably of knowing a contactee. But there does seem to be a certain random aspect to a number of these cases.
1: So go to Joe in Monterey, California. Hey, Joe, go ahead.
2: Okay. Thank you, George, for taking my call.
1: Sure.
2: Preston, you're incredible. I love the work you do. I have a different take on things. I do a lot of healing work, and I work with a hierarchy of beings from a higher world. And they don't use technology. Some of them are, you know, very powerful archangels, and we do healing with energy. Now, my problem is that I heard a lot of adverse stories, some really negative stories on extraterrestrials. And from what I hear, they're really not supposed to interfere with mankind like a law of non-interference. It's a spiritual law, by the way. I also come to understand that if someone is doing something for us, we don't learn how to do it for ourselves. People move forward because they have challenges. Now, I'm not saying that we should try and heal ourselves if we can't. But I do question those who do this remarkable healing. Now, in Christianity, we have a lot of saints that do remarkable healing, miracles. I was wondering if they were influenced by maybe not extraterrestrials, but higher order of life, higher consciousness. I do understand that when a person reaches those higher states, they could do incredible healing. I have misgivings about ETs that perform incredible work with their technology. Thank you, George, for taking my call.
1: They might have help from higher ups. What do you think, Preston?
0: Yeah, well, I mean, we know healing can come from multiple avenues. People who have near-death experiences find themselves healed of chronic conditions, astral projection. There's a whole tradition of faith healers and Native American elders being able to heal people in all different cultures, really. Of course, angelic healings, faith healings of all kinds. What's really interesting is a lot of people who have contact with ETs become very interested in medicine or find that they themselves have healing ability.
1: This is remarkable work that you do, Preston. Remarkable work. Preston's website is linked up at coasttocoastam.com. His book is called The Healing Power of UFOs. For Dan Galante, Tom Danheiser, Sue Trikas, Lex Lonehood, Sean Latasseur, Alec Fernandez, Tim Banal, Mary Berry, George Knapp, and Richard Serrett, I'm George Norrie, somewhere out there on Coast to Coast AM. We'll see you on our next edition. Until then, be safe, everyone.

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8: He's headed to trial. I'm Sue Guzman, Fox News. And we're getting word from a Utah judge that Tyler Robinson, the man charged with murdering Turning Point USA founder Charlie Kirk, will be headed to trial. The latest from Fox's Garrett Tanner.
9: This was a win across the board for prosecutors. Judge Tony Graff ruled that there is enough evidence for Tyler Robinson to go to trial, to face all seven charges against him, including aggravated murder, and importantly, that he will be eligible for the death penalty. In Utah, capital punishment is only an option if there are aggravating factors in a murder charge. And in this case, prosecutors argued Robinson put other people's lives at risk when he shot Charlie Kirk. The judge agreed with those arguments and noted how multiple people were standing near Kirk when he was shot.
8: Robinson has pleaded not guilty. U.S. military hitting targets in Iran after it said Tehran tried to attack commercial ships and American forces in the Middle East. U.S. strikes abruptly ended a month without military action.
10: Those strikes are ongoing, targeting areas along the Strait of Hormuz where they have seen some activity of late in terms of rockets and missile launchers that appeared prepared to target those ships in the Strait of Hormuz. It's important to point out that last night there was another Iranian projectile fired at a Saudi tanker that was passing through the strait or toward the strait, and that is the fourth such ship that has been targeted by Iranian cruise missiles and projectiles, drones, and other missiles since last Monday.
8: Fox's Jennifer Griffin. The USS Abraham Lincoln aircraft carriers arrived in eastern Thailand following a long deployment in the Middle East. Officials say they'll be there to allow the service members some time to recharge before heading home to the U.S. And U.S. Senator Ed Markey has secured the Democratic nomination in the Massachusetts Senate primary, defeating challenger U.S. Representative Seth Moulton, and former medical device executive Mike Minog has won the Massachusetts GOP primary for governor. 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
12: Here at WHIO, we have a really unique morning show. It's called Miami Valley's Morning News, and it's all news, all weather, and all traffic, all morning long. 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Miami Valley's Morning News. 1290 and 95.7 WHIO, Dayton's news and talk. 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
14: 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I'm shining a spotlight on the Troy Skate Park Unite. They're a local 501c3 nonprofit striving to revive the Joe Reardon Skate Park up in Troy, Ohio. Skateboarding isn't just about looking cool. Though let's be honest, if I tried it, I'd probably pull a hamstring just putting on the knee pads. It's actually an incredible tool for kids and adults that promotes self-confidence, key life skills, autonomy, tenacity, and emotional regulation. Founder Matt Williams has a vision to bring this park back to life. It's more than just a dream. It's a mission for the betterment of our community. Seeing good people doing great things is exactly what we need, and that is Good News in Dayton.
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0: From the heartland of America and the gateway to the West, good morning, good evening, wherever you may be across the nation, around the world. I'm George Norrie, and this is Coast to Coast AM. Later tonight, UFOs and healing. Here's what's happening. People who consume greater amounts of popular artificial sweetener could face a greater risk of heart attacks and stroke, according to a new study. Listen in. The research was presented at the ESC Cardiology Congress in Germany this week, showed that higher levels of xylitol in the blood were associated with an increased risk of major adverse cardiovascular events. Xylitol is a sugar alcohol that is commonly used as a low-calorie sweetener and sugar substitute. It is often used in higher amounts to sweeten foods, drinks, chewing gum, and dental care products. President Donald Trump has ramped up his Iran rhetoric, calling the regime a failed nation while posting AI-generated imagery suggesting that Karg Island in Iran, Iran's major oil export hub, might be targeted. Iran fired at least 8 ballistic missiles toward U.S. forces in Jordan after American strikes hit the Revolutionary Guard launch positions in Larak Island. Air defenses intercepted most of the incoming fire. And U.S. strikes on Iranian mine laying forces have pushed the Strait of Hormuz back to the center of the Iran war, with CENTCOM saying that Tehran's claim that the supertanker hit 2 mines is not true. With more on today's activities, Tom Danheiser. Tommy?
1: Well, U.S. President Donald Trump told Fox News on Monday that the U.S. would hit Iran hard in retaliation for the Islamic Republic targeting U.S. forces unsuccessfully in Jordan and the United Arab Emirates. Iran's Revolutionary Guard Corps said it targeted U.S. military bases in the 2 Middle Eastern nations in response to the first American strikes on Iran in weeks. U.S. Central Command announced an attack Sunday on what it said were Iranian rocket launchers on Larak Island in the Strait of Hormuz. The flare-up of fighting in the 6-month war comes after the Trump administration announced a shift in strategy last week to economic warfare, heaping pressure on Iran with new sanctions in an attempt to break the stalemate in the conflict. As the country struggles to maintain its economy amid harsher U.S. sanctions, Tehran believes it can wait until the elections in hopes there are changes. And oil prices climbed as renewed U.S.-Iran attacks rattled markets, while the opening bell drop underscored fears that conflict could worsen inflation and keep interest rates elevated. George?
0: Thank you, Thomas. 2 deaths have been confirmed after parts of the Grand Canyon National Park were hit by major flash floods over the weekend. But most of the people who were believed to be missing have now been accounted for, according to authorities. The number of people killed following last week's flash floods in Nepal and China border stands at 955 people, according to Chinese authorities. Some 4,471 people remain unaccounted for in both countries. My gosh. Around the country, in both rural and urban areas, communities and politicians have been increasingly concerned about issues with the public camera system that has been widely deployed. Now the company that makes the system is admitting that there are problems. Let's check in with our expert, Lauren Weinstein, to explain what's going on. People are vandalizing these cameras, too. They're all upset, Lauren.
2: Yeah, and the company we're talking about is, of course, Flock. There are reportedly something around 120,000 or more of their AI cameras around the U.S. in more than 6,000 communities that contract with Flock to install those cameras. They collect vehicle license plate data from cars that pass them and feed those into a massive license number database of which cars are driving where at any given time. This isn't just cars wanted for some purpose. It's all cars the camera can see. The official purpose for this is to help authorities solve crimes and locate criminals and other related purposes, and it has indeed sometimes been useful for these applications. The number of these warrantless surveillance cameras has increased dramatically, and their data typically retained for considerable periods. In many areas, this system could often be used to track pretty much anyone who drives everywhere they go, effectively pretty much 100% of the time, even though they're not involved in any criminal activity whatsoever. Concerns regarding which agencies and which locations have access to the data of any given community have been growing rapidly because communities usually have their own rules about this data. Current national polling says Americans oppose these cameras 46% to 38%, a reversal from just last year. In both rural and urban areas, some of these cameras have been physically attacked. So Flock cameras have been blocked by people spraying goo over the lenses. They've been shot at. The poles they're mounted on have been cut down. Police have even started installing decoy 3D printed fake Flock cameras. Some politicians have been faced with angry residents at public meetings demanding that the cameras be removed. And this situation only got more intense as it has been revealed that there have been many cases of authorities with access to the system using it for completely unauthorized and often purely and very creepy personal purposes. And there almost certainly are far more such cases that haven't been made public to date. This is situations like someone using the system to illicitly track everywhere their ex-girlfriend goes or watch in detail the movements of a person who happened to trigger their amorous desires. This is seriously invasive, creepy, and deeply disturbing. And when anything like this is exposed, many people are going to be understandably outraged. So there have been an increasing number of cities and other communities that are canceling or not renewing their contracts with Flock and ordering the cameras immediately covered and or removed because they feel that the risks and problems aren't worth it anymore. In fact, just today, there's word that they're apparently being removed in Knox County, Tennessee, and from state highways in Florida. The CEO of Flock, who has been roundly criticized for some of his past statements viewed as dismissing privacy concerns, recently publicly acknowledged that Flock backlash has become a real problem and announced some changes to authentication access controls and default data retention and such. But with politicians at both parties now calling for investigations at the Flock and so many people concerned about it around the country, again, in both urban and rural areas, it's hard to see how relatively minor changes like these are going to take off much pressure when it's now widely felt that in significant respects, Flock has been allowed to become another example of unacceptable levels of technology intrusion into our lives.
0: What a great story. Thanks, Lauren. Apple CEO Tim Cook is stepping down from his role at the helm of one of the world's largest tech companies after a 15-year tenure that saw Apple become the first publicly traded U.S. company with a $1 trillion market cap and other notable milestones. Dwayne Davis has been found guilty of first-degree murder in the death of rapper Tupac Shakur, which has remained unsolved for nearly three decades. Davis is accused of plotting the 1996 killing near the Las Vegas Strip and is the only person ever charged in that murder. Lionel Richie is hospitalized in intensive care unit here in St. Louis after performing in the city over the weekend. Lionel checked himself into a local hospital after his performance at the Muni in Forest Park to run some tests. It was very hot out, close to 100 degrees. They say he could have dehydration. We'll check in on that. Here's Seth Shostak from the SETI Institute with his weekly report on what's going on in the skies. Hi, Seth.
3: Hey, George. Well, this is not so much what's going on, but maybe what is, you know, the tyranny of distance. We look at the night sky and we can somehow, you know, picture ourselves as a small planet in an immense universe. But that's easily said. We don't really think about it much. Many listeners may have made models of the solar system in grade school, you know, with a basketball as the sun and a small seed as the earth. The idea was not simply to learn the names and orders of the planets, but also their relative sizes. But a more impressive model was one I saw in Holland when I lived there, with, again, a basketball-sized sun, other planets around that, and Pluto, which was the size of a pencil dot, a not insignificant hike away. But the big takeaway of these models for me was not the size of the planets or even the size of their orbits, but the fact that the solar system is mostly empty. This is even more impressive if you now make a scale model of not just the solar system, but of our galactic backyard. If the sun is the size of a basketball, the nearest other star is another basketball 2 billion miles away, just short of the distance between Earth and planet Neptune. Now, this is probably something you've already confronted, maybe years ago, and the takeaway is simple. There's just a lot of space in space. The distances are unimaginably vast, but that has implications. The first and most obvious is that space travel is hard, really hard, especially if you hope to meet some aliens by rocketing to another star system. You know, you either need a really, really fast rocket or live as long as Methuselah, actually longer than Methuselah. So consider for a moment that space is big for the aliens too. And that's something to think about when someone tells you that they believe extraterrestrials are visiting us? If so, the aliens probably have very long and very white beards, assuming that aliens have any facial hair at all. And I think I'll end on that hairy note, George.
0: I love that, Seth. Talk to you next week. 29 years ago today, Princess Diana died in a horrible car crash. What really happened? In a moment, Sarah Whalen joins us with her work, Royal Vengeance, The Assassination of Princess Diana, and The Ancient Royal Cult of Human Sacrifice. She's next on Coast to Coast AM. 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
0: And welcome back to Coast. George Norrie with you, Sarah Whalen with us, an investigative historian, journalist, attorney, and author of numerous articles on the British royal family, international law, and foreign policy. She has a bachelor's degree in anthropology, travels all over the planet for her research, grew up seeing Christianity, Judaism, voodoo being practiced in different parts of New Orleans, and as a teenager was the queen of the Mardi Gras carnival crew in New Orleans. Her latest book is called Royal Vengeance. Sarah, welcome back to the program. How are you?
7: I'm well. Thank you very much for having me.
0: It's hard to believe 29 years ago, Princess Di died in that crash. 29 years ago. Where did the time go?
7: It's a lifetime. And, I think she just resonates even today more than ever. People still identify strongly with her. And she was a powerful force, almost a supernatural force. Didn't start out that way, but I think that, she really, if anyone was an avatar on Earth, it was her. In the book, I call her the goddess because she has so much affinity for a supernatural presence. And, that was a great strength of hers. She didn't develop it overnight, but and I think that's part of the reason that she was killed.
0: She was 36 years old when she died. Let's go back to her childhood first of all. When she met Prince Charles,
7: right?
0: She was 16 years old, wasn't she?
7: Well, Charles was dating her sister, Sarah, who is a couple of years older and very worldly kind of person. And I think the family, the Spencer family, was trying very hard to engineer a match between, they were landed aristocracy. Her father was an earl. And they were trying to get back into the royal orbit. Her parents, Diana's parents, had been divorced. And traditionally, divorced people were not allowed at court. A divorced person, until quite recently, until the Queen's own children started getting divorced, it used to be a monarch could not be in the presence of a divorced person because of their status as, you know, head of the Church of England, which had been a status created by Henry VIII so that he could separate from his wife, get a divorce, and marry Anne Boleyn. He'd originally been married to Catherine of Aragon, and it became apparent that, you know, she only had one daughter, who was later crowned Queen Mary, and but no sons. Her sons were stillborn or died shortly after. And so, you know, Henry was in a panic. Anne Boleyn was very fetching, and she promised that, you know, she would be fertile and they would have lots of children and lots of sons. And of course, it didn't turn out that way. But Henry VIII engineered the separation from the Roman Catholic Church. But still, divorce was a very touchy area because not even the Church of England allowed it. I mean, Henry VIII was a real exception, his own exception. Right. But Queen Elizabeth could not be in the presence of a divorced person early in her life. And neither could her parents. Those people were pushed out of court. And Princess Diana's parents had had a very sensational divorce. And so this was a way of restoring the Spencers. They worked very hard at being restored to court. And of course, they achieved that with Diana's marriage.
0: At what point did Prince Charles start dating her?
7: He probably started dating. It's just difficult to say, but you know, the lore that is around the story is that they met at a shoot, which was at Althorp, which was Diana's family's home. And Sarah, at the time, who was dating the prince, had invited him to this shoot. And of course, he met other members of the family and the family's friends. It's usually a crowd of people who come for these shooting weekends, you know, where they line up the birds, they have pheasants, they have beaters, they go in the bushes, and the grouse or whatever fly out, and people, you know, fire their guns. It's all very orchestrated. It's not exactly like hunting in the United States. It's a very social, rigid kind of experience, but they met supposedly in a plowed field, you know, where people had for the shoot had gathered. So they met there and she was about 16 years old.
0: I remember the pomp and circumstance for their marriage. It was on worldwide television. Was the Queen happy with the relationship?
7: I think the Queen was just glad that Charles had decided to marry. You know, he dithered a lot. And for Princess Diana, I mean, two things had happened. One was that Lord Mountbatten, who was of his great uncle, had been killed by the IRA. And that was a blow to Charles. He was a surrogate father figure. Charles called him his honorary grandfather. And they were quite close. And Mountbatten had been engineering a lot of Charles's life. And Mountbatten wanted Charles to marry his niece, his granddaughter, Amanda Knatchbull. And Charles was not averse to that idea at all. But apparently Amanda was also very young, 17. And I want to point out, you know, that these marriages to girls we would consider teenagers, this is not unusual among the aristocracy. Diana's own parents, they had a similar age gap, I think 12 years. Johnny Spencer was older than his wife, and she was also a teenager when they married. I think she was 19 when they married. So this is not at all an unusual thing that the aristocracy does. At least they didn't used to delay marriage.
0: And she was accepted pretty quickly, wasn't she?
7: Yes. I think, you know, like I said, they were just happy that Charles had decided to marry somebody and they wanted to have some heirs. I think that Mountbatten's assassination by the IRA had really shocked them. They did not think that they were able to be touched like that and killed. So Princess Anne she had married and had a son, but there weren't any other heirs. The Queen's other two children were very young at the time, Prince Andrew and Prince Edward. They hadn't married. They were just, you know, teenagers themselves. So the pressure was on Charles, and he had made a remark. He said he thought 30 would be a good age to marry. And then 30 came and he wasn't married. And so, you know, the press started wondering, you know, who he might marry, and the speculation became very rife. He had dated a woman who actually was beautiful, just like, and it was not Camilla. I mean, he had dated Camilla very early on, but she ended up marrying Andrew Parker Bowles, who'd actually dated Princess Anne before she married her husband. They're all, it's a very incestuous, very interrelated system. And, you know, there's a blending of aristocracy, nobility, and royalty. And I think the reaching to non-royals like Diana, you know, that this was most of the princesses who Charles might, you know, be able to marry were Roman Catholic. And since it's Church of England and they're not Roman Catholic, they couldn't have that. And, you know, so it was always a problem for him. But he had dated a woman named Anna Wallace, who the press called Whiplash Wallace. She had a fiery temper. She was very beautiful, very blonde. She was older than Diana, more mature. And everybody thought she might be the one, but apparently she didn't like the way Charles treated her.
0: And Sarah, when we come back, let's talk about that fateful day on August 31st, 1997. What happened when she got into that car? And then we'll talk about your work, Royal Vengeance.
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1: Fox News, I'm Ted Linder. U.S. Central Command announcing Tuesday night U.S. forces successfully completed a new wave of strikes against Iranian military targets. The strikes in response to Iran targeting U.S. bases in Jordan. A Utah judge ruling that Tyler Robinson, charged with murdering Turning Point USA founder Charlie Kirk almost a year ago, will head to trial. Fox's Gary Tennant has more.
2: This was a win across the board for prosecutors. Judge Tony Graff ruled that there is enough evidence for Tyler Robinson to go to trial, to face all 7 charges against him, including aggravated murder, and importantly, that he will be eligible for the death penalty.
1: Robinson has now pleaded not guilty. No trial date has been set so far. 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
3: 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I'm Chief Meteorologist Austin Chaney for WHIO.
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1: We'll take your calls next hour with Sarah Whalen as we talk about the life of Princess Diana. 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We'll get into that in a moment on Coast to Coast. 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

0: And welcome back, George Norrie, along with Sarah Whalen, as we talk about the life of Princess Diana. Sarah, take us back to that fateful day on August 31st, 1997. Where was she? What happened?
1: Well, she was in Paris. She was with her lover, Dodi Fayed, a very handsome man who was the son of Mohammed Al-Fayed, who was a billionaire who owned Harrods. And he also owned the Ritz Hotel in Paris. And, yeah, he was a very charismatic person. Not everybody liked him. The British establishment had never accepted him. But Dodi lived in California and Paris. And he was also on the board at Harrods. So he's a handsome man and very nice, very generous. Everyone I've spoken to has said nothing but good things. And, you know, he gets a lot of criticism. He's a rich playboy. You know, people say, oh, she would never have married him. But I think they were absolutely going to get married. And I think he had bought her an engagement ring.
0: And he was Egyptian, wasn't he?
1: Yes, they're both Egyptian. And, I mean, Dodi's mother was Saudi, actually. She was the sister of Adnan Khashoggi, who was the big arms dealer. Mm-hmm. And so they were millionaires. They were the wealthy people in their own right. And Mohammed Al-Fayed had married into that family circle, although they did divorce. And Mohammed remarried, she's from Finland, model, a very beautiful woman. And he had several children with her. He had a family life. Everyone I've spoken to, you know, about Mohammed Al-Fayed, who worked with him and knew him well, he was a tough guy, you know, very strong personality, but also extremely generous. And he could be hilariously funny. And he had surrounded himself, you know, with bodyguards, the cream of the cream kind of bodyguards. And he offered Princess Diana a vacation to his house at Saint-Tropez. He also had purchased a magnificent yacht, the Jonical. And, you know, he used his money very generously so that she could have a holiday with her children. And she was there with her two sons, you know, swimming every day at the beach and jumping off the yacht into the water and having a great time. And she met Dodi, and it was a little bit of a scandal because Dodi had a fiance at the time. But I don't think there's any doubt that Diana and Dodi instantly hit it off. And she very likely was going to marry him. I think she had accepted the engagement ring. I think at that point, she didn't have many other options. There were not a lot of men at her level, financially or socially, who could compete with Dodi.
2: Right.
1: And so I think that was going to be a real thing. They were going to get married. And they had made some cruises after this holiday, and they were cruising the Mediterranean, and she stopped in Paris on the way home, and that's when he picked up the engagement ring. They were on their way to his apartment. The butler has stated, and he testified at the inquest, at the third inquest, that, you know, he had champagne on ice, the ring was there. And they were going to, you know, have some champagne, and Dodi was going to propose. And none of this was a surprise to Diana because she had picked out the ring. The whole thing, she picked it out when they were in, Monte Carlo, and walking around Monaco, there was a jewelry shop. So, you know, she knew the ring was coming. And I think she told her friends, she didn't want to tip anybody off. So she told friends, you know, that she wasn't interested in Dodi and he was buying her too many presents. But I think the plan was real. And she was going to marry Dodi and move to California, where Dodi was based. But she could have lived anywhere. I mean, they were fabulously wealthy people. So that was, and they were in Paris on that night.
0: All right, tell us about the car situation.
1: Well, the Mercedes, much has been written about the Mercedes, and anyone who's interested, there were three inquests done into the deaths, and over time, you will learn more about the Mercedes, which was really a fatal car. I mean, I think this was an orchestrated crash, and I don't think the driver had any idea that there was... The driver did work. Henri Paul, he was French. He was a security officer at the Ritz Hotel, and he was also an occasional chauffeur. And it became pretty clear from the inquests. When he died, he had a great deal of cash on him. He had several thousand dollars. And for somebody who made really a pittance, as a regular employee at the Ritz, he had hundreds of thousands of dollars in his bank account. He had very expensive hobbies. He was a private pilot. He would rent planes and go flying. He lived in a manner that indicated he had another source of money coming in.

0: you were going to go to Dodie's apartment. Dodie lived right behind the Arc de Triomphe. And from the Ritz Hotel, you would take the Champs-Élysées. I mean, that's the fastest street. It has several red lights. You may not want to stop for the paparazzi, but a straight shot down the Champs-Élysées to Dodie's apartment would have been the safest way to go.
1: They were in a tunnel, weren't they?
0: Well, they had to get to the tunnel. Ordinarily, they wouldn't go through the tunnel to get to the Champs-Élysées. You would take what they call a slip road and you would go to the right. And that exit would take you right down the Champs, which is a big avenue in Paris. And the Arc de Triomphe is at the far end of it. And Dodie's apartment was right there. Instead, witnesses say that that exit was blocked, along with a second exit that they could have taken. So perhaps to go through, and we don't know exactly, what was in their minds. There's no evidence that anyone has been shown. There are no recordings of what people were saying in the Mercedes at the time. But people suspect that if the exits were blocked, Henri Paul didn't have a choice. He had to go through the tunnel, but it wasn't that big a deal because you come out. Tunnel's not that long. You come out on the other side and you could then take a right turn, go down a road that follows the Seine, and you could cross back over to get to the Arc de Triomphe just simply by taking another bridge. And that would bring you back into the area of the Champs and the Arc de Triomphe. But they never made it to that road. I mean, they went into the tunnel, they hit the third pillar first, tried to correct, but they were pushed into the 13th pillar, and that was the fatal pillar. And then they smacked into the right side wall. And Henri Paul was killed. Literally the engine, went into him. And so on the left side, Henri Paul was killed. His aorta was severed. His spine was broken in several places. Dodie was sitting behind Henri Paul, and he took the same kind of impact. His aorta was severed, and he had, spinal injuries that were fatal. They were not survivable. But on the right side of the car, the bodyguard, Trevor Rees-Jones, went through the window, and his face was impaled on the window. I don't mean to minimize his injuries, but they were not fatal. They were just pretty horrible. Diana was sitting right behind Trevor Rees-Jones. The velocity from the impact had physically turned her body around in the seat so that she was actually sort of in the middle well of the Mercedes, and her back was to the front of the car. So she was facing the rear of the car. And she'd literally just been spun around in the seat. And of course, that meant she was not wearing a seatbelt, and neither was Dodie, and neither was Henri Paul. Although I think certainly a belt would have saved Diana. I'm not certain if a belt would have saved Dodie or Henri Paul, because that's a velocity thing. But like I said, when supposedly out of the blue, an emergency physician showed up in a car. So he said, "Oh, I'm just going to a party. I have my friend in the car." We saw this. He went to the car, he put an oxygen mask on Diana, but he really didn't, and he didn't render her any kind of aid. And a lot of people said they didn't believe she was injured. She looked okay. She had a little blood coming from her nose, a little bit from her ear. But when you have a catastrophic accident like that, where two people on the left are fatally injured, it's a pretty good guess that people on the right have similar internal injuries and they would have to be taken to the hospital immediately. What she had was a tear, not in her aorta, but in a pulmonary vein. That was a very slow bleed. She could have survived this accident. The vein needed to be stitched. Instead, they not only don't stitch the vein, they claim she has a head injury,

0: And they took an hour and 45 minutes to get her to the hospital. It's an obscenely long amount of time. And a lot of excuses were made. They were like, oh, in France, we do things differently. Our ambulances are, they're like little surgical units, except you can't do surgery in an ambulance. You can't do the kind of internal surgery repair that Princess Diana needed to survive. They took a long time to get her out of the car in the first place. They considered Trevor Rees-Jones to be, you know, the more injured person. It's unbelievably stupid. And you just wonder, I mean, I don't wonder. I really do believe that she was deliberately allowed to bleed to death in the ambulance, which is what happened. All the blood went into her chest. And by the time they got her to the hospital, her blood was not circulating anymore. And they made sure. At one point, they stopped the ambulance. There were some reporters following it on a motorbike. The ambulance was going so slowly, they had to get off their motorbike and walk the motorbike behind the ambulance. And then when they were very close to the hospital, just literally across the street, there's a botanical garden called Jardin des Plantes, and the hospital was across the boulevard on the other side. And the whole hospital had come out into the driveway to figure out, why is the ambulance not moving? They had stopped at Jardin des Plantes. The reporters saw the doctor get out from the front seat, go into the back, and then the ambulance starts rocking back and forth, back and forth, back and forth. Like, what is going on? Later, the doctor, his last name is Martino. I want to say Jean-Claude Martino. He said, oh, I had to do something. I had to do a very delicate procedure. Her blood pressure had dropped. If she had gotten to the hospital, even within what they call the golden hour, she would have had a better than 50% chance of living. And I've talked with several surgeons who told me this. The golden hour is key. And the thing is, they passed up two other hospitals that were closer to get to the hospital where they finally brought her, which was not equipped for this kind of surgery. They kept saying they brought in a neurologist. In the end, they realized what had happened. And, they did immediate surgery and did everything in their power to stimulate the heart and revive her. But her blood would not circulate. And that is why she died.
1: Was she conscious at the hospital?
0: No. But I believe that she was conscious in the car. Witnesses say she was talking. And I find it really interesting that as soon as she was talking, the emergency doctor who just showed up in his car and said, oh, I'm just driving by here. As soon as she was talking to people, they put a mask on her. And then if you go through the transcripts, you'll see that the other doctors who come along, basically, they give her... They do everything wrong. I mean, I don't want to take the whole time to talk about every single thing they did. It's in the book.
2: Right.
0: They did everything wrong, completely the opposite of what they should have done. It seems almost deliberate. And all they're talking about is a supposed head injury, when in fact, she has a giant wound in her chest and she's bleeding to death internally. And an hour and 45 minutes, that's almost murder. I do think it was murder. And I think it was deliberate.
1: When we come back, we'll find out, Sarah, why you believe it was deliberate. And we'll take phone calls with you as well, right here on Coast to Coast AM.
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5: Trial. I'm Ted Lindner, Fox News. Tyler Robinson's going to stand trial in Charlie Kirk's killing a little almost a year ago and face the possibility of the death penalty.
6: Utah District Judge Tony Graff siding with prosecutors who argued there was a mountain of evidence that Tyler Robinson fatally shot Charlie Kirk last September.
7: The state's evidence of identity is substantial. Combining forensic DNA matching with statements attributed to defendant admitting responsibility for the shooting.
6: Ruling the 23-year-old will stand trial. Robinson pleading not guilty to all 7 charges, including aggravated murder, a charge that makes him eligible for the death penalty. Prosecutors argued Robinson created a great risk of death for others when shooting Kirk, who was speaking at Utah Valley University. The defense argued there was no evidence anyone else's life was threatened. Kristen Goodwin, Fox News.
5: In a statement on the judge's ruling, Kirk's family says they're united in their love for Charlie and their commitment to the pursuit of justice. The U.S. military carrying out a new round of strikes against Iran.
8: Targets near the Strait of Hormuz were hit by U.S. airstrikes, the second round of attacks since this weekend. President Trump says the strikes are in response to Iran attempting to drop mines in the Strait of Hormuz and launching 8 missiles at a U.S. base in Jordan. In a social media post, the president says if Iran retaliates for the very justified attack, they will be hit again at a much harder and higher level. He also warns the biggest attack of them all is waiting in the wings, and when it's over, there will be very little left of the Islamic Republic of Iran. The trading of strikes this week ended a weeks-long lull in military operations. The Trump administration has focused on new economic pressure against Iran. At the White House, Jared Halpern, Fox News.
5: And Senator Ed Markey of Massachusetts has secured the Democratic nomination in his bid for a third term in office, fighting off a challenger, 47-year-old Representative Seth Moulton. 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
9: 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I'm Chief Meteorologist Austin Chaney for WHIO.
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0: From the heartland of America and the gateway to the West, good morning, good evening, wherever you may be across the nation, around the world. I'm George Norrie, and this is Coast to Coast AM. Later tonight, the occult. Here's what's happening. Tropical storm Edouard made landfall Tuesday afternoon along the Texas-Louisiana border after picking up a late burst of strength in the Gulf of Mexico, bringing ashore heavy rains and setting off flood warnings along the coast. It's a big storm, but it seems to be slowing down a little bit. Fingers crossed. Russian President Vladimir Putin told the Iranian president that the Russian people stand in solidarity with Iran as it fights for its interests. Putin also said Russia and Iran have maintained their economic and trade relationship despite the current military and political movement. What happened today? Let's check in with Tom Danheiser. Tom?
1: Well, George, Russian President Vladimir Putin and Iranian President Masoud Pezeshkian held high-profile bilateral meetings at the Shanghai Corporation Organization Summit in Bishkek, Kyrgyzstan. Russia and Iran continue to strengthen their strategic alliance and to counter Western sanctions with cooperation that expands military technology exchanges, economic integration, and regional defense strategies. Meanwhile, the U.S. has launched new strikes on Iran after President Donald Trump vowed to hit them hard. U.S. forces launched a new round of strikes on September 1st in response to Iranian strikes that were intercepted in Jordan. The U.S. Central Command has said the strikes follow recent attempted attacks by the IRGC against commercial shipping in the Strait of Hormuz and against American service members deployed to the region. They then added that more than 50,000 U.S. service members remain deployed across the Middle East and are vigilant, lethal, and prepared to continue executing operations directed by the commander-in-chief. The renewed attacks call into question the administration's plans to shift away from military operations in Iran in favor of economic pressure on the country through sanctions as a way to inflict damage. George?
0: Thank you, Tom. Dr. John Curtis, the online columnist.com, has been following this since it started 6 months ago. John, your thoughts again.
2: It's actually 7 months now. My thought are these tit-for-tat attacks do nothing to engage in any kind of diplomacy to deal with, this war. Everything points in the direction of a indefinite war with no end in sight that Trump has actually said would potentially continue during the duration of his presidency. And the consequence of these tit-for-tat attacks by the U.S. and Iran are that they're, pushing the end game out of reach, and I would say George, that Iran right now is winning this war because they have the resources, the military resources to continue with these terrorist attacks, these endless, ongoing terror attacks that can continue indefinitely. The U.S. has limited resources and, cannot continue at this level. There's just too much at stake. And, there's, unfortunately, we have a president that is not inclined toward any kind of diplomacy. And that would include, looking at a way out of this conflict.
0: And John, do you think the initial
2: way out of the conflict is an exit strategy that both sides can get involved with? It's not, these unending tit-for-tat attacks that continue to go on. So I would say that we're far worse off today than we were 6 months ago. And, the IRGC clearly controls the Strait of Hormuz, and, you know, is having no sign that it's going to let up on its attacks of U.S. Military installations.
0: John, do you think the initial attack was justified?
2: No, I don't. I think, yes, if we're looking at retaliation, it's justified. If you're looking at the big picture of ending this war, then it's clearly not justified.
0: All right, thank you. John Curtis, onlinecolumnist.com. And government bond yields jumped across major markets today, with borrowing costs in Japan and the UK touching multi-decade highs, and U.S. Treasury yields surging as renewed Middle East hostilities reignite inflation concerns. Let's check in with Catherine Austin Fitz. Catherine, what does this all mean?
3: So it's supply and demand, George. When you are essentially pushing out more of your currency, people want to be paid for holding the fixed income because they're anticipating with inflation by the time they get back, paid back, that the currency will be less. So, you know, essentially the U.S., the Japanese, the U.K., whether it's the market or the central banks, are defending the currency from deterioration. And part of it is we're spending extraordinary. If you look at the fiscal stimulus being pushed out to corporations in the middle of this very expensive military activity, it's pushing out a lot of money. So the debt is rising fast and the deficit financing is rising. Interestingly enough, China has very low rates and they are not rising. So this is, you know, a reflection of extraordinary fiscal stimulus. We just saw a headline that corporate profits are up dramatically and doing very well. But if you drive into the balance sheets and look at where the money's coming from, it's coming from extraordinary fiscal stimulus and deficit financing. So war is expensive.
0: All right, thank you. Catherine Austin Fitz. You know, for some time we've talked about protecting our power grid, and one of those persons who has brought that story to us is William Forstchen, author of 5 Years Later, 1 Second After, and he's next on Coast to Coast AM. 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
0: And And welcome back to Coast to Coast. George Norrie with you. William Forstchen with us. Received his doctorate at Purdue University. His work focuses on the threats and vulnerabilities to our electrical and communication systems on a national level. How many years have you brought this story to us, William?
7: Oh, gosh, George. Good to be with you. It's been about 20 years since I first wrote the first draft of the book.
0: It's amazing. And you brought us Peter Pry. God love him. I miss him.
7: You know, George, I still mourn this guy. I refer to him as the godfather of this issue. He's the one that first really started bringing the issue of EMP to public attention.
0: Let's talk about EMPs, solar flares. Give people the updates on those definitions.
7: Okay. EMP, shorthand for electromagnetic pulse weapon. It's created by detonating a nuclear warhead. Not even a large one, 40 to 80 kiloton, detonated at about 200 miles above the Earth's atmosphere. What happens is it sets up an electrostatic discharge, sort of like a lightning bolt next to your house, but it's free electrons that are released and start a reaction cascading down to the Earth's surface. It's the Earth's surface, and then the millions of miles of wires we have hanging outside from, you know, our links and everything else up to major transportation hubs, shall we call it, of electricity, beats through the wiring and starts shutting the surface, the system down. It's catastrophic. Within 1 second after, we start losing our power grid across the United States, especially if they detonate three weapons over the eastern, central, and western United States. Who are we looking at to do this? North Korea or Iran, until our president finally struck their nuclear system. It's catastrophic. You cannot recover from it.
0: And then, of course, we have solar flares. Back in 1859, we had the Carrington event, which had we had the kind of electricity today, then it would have been a disaster.
7: Well, yeah, absolutely. Carrington refers to an astronomer, British astronomer, named Carrington, who observed a large solar flare, a large explosion on the sun's surface, even photographed it, first photographs of this. And a couple of days later, it hits this electrostatic discharge from the sun, hits the Earth's atmosphere, and starts shorting things off. So powerful that it was setting the technology of the day off the line. For example, railroad systems for batteries were actually shorting off, and cross ties were catching on fire from this, blew it out. If we had such a system attack today from the sun, we're gone. All our delicate electronics start blowing offline. And again, a major catastrophic event.
0: Now, the president has proposed what he calls the Golden Dome. Explain what that is, because that could be amazing news.
7: Oh, gosh. I have nothing but praise for our president on that. Golden Dome. If we recall 6 months back when the current war blew open, hundreds of missiles were being fired by Iran at Israel, and they were shooting it down with their equivalent of Patriot systems known as Iron Dome. This was designed to hit missiles in the last seconds before their entry to their targets. Golden Dome is strategic. It's hitting the strategic ballistic missiles from the time they're launched at the United States. It'd be 15 to 20 minutes before they hit here. We hit them first and blow the missiles off. Expensive, but worth it, especially if they're a nuclear-tipped weapon. We have to detonate them before they re-enter the Earth's atmosphere. It's called Golden Dome. It will work, but it will be expensive.
0: But it's worth it.
7: Tom, let's look at the financial impact of one nuclear-tipped missile hitting even a moderate-sized town like Columbus, Ohio. You're talking about tens of thousands of dead, billions upon billions of damage being done, or bigger targets, Washington or New York. We have to knock it out before it hits us. Iran at the moment has its back to the wall. It's not doing it. But what will happen in the near future, or worst case scenario, Russia decides to hit us? You hit us with nuclear weapon, that's an end game. It's over with.
0: Now, is this something that we've considered doing too, to be aggressive?
7: EMP was first realized in 1962 when we lofted a nuclear weapon into space off of the coast of Hawaii, well, 500 miles. When it blew, it started short-circuiting the electrical grid in Hawaii, and for the first time, we start to realize this is a potent weapon. Now, remember, we used to have MAD, mutual assured destruction. They hit us, we hit them. Well, it's a no-win for either side. But a third world power, particularly North Korea or Iran, before its nuclear program was derailed, would hit us, we're done for. And we don't have the capacity at this point to blow down a nuclear weapon attacking us. We need to invest in what Reagan used to call Star Wars, systems to hit nuclear weapons before they hit us. We have to hit them before they hit us. Because if not, again, game over, we lose.
0: Bill, you sound like you're more concerned about an EMP rather than a solar flare. Aren't they both dangerous?
7: George, both of them keep me up at night. Like for right now, 1:30 in the morning in the East Coast of the United States. Yes, both are dangerous. We can respond to an EMP. There is no response yet to protecting the grid from a solar flare. That's an entirely different ball game. We had to prepare for that as well. That requires hardening our electrical grid to be able to resist both solar flares and an EMP strike. We're not doing it. Our electrical grid is extremely vulnerable to these types of disruptions.
0: Well, wouldn't a Golden Dome be able to prevent the solar flare?
7: Exactly. Golden Dome would, to a certain extent. The Golden Dome is a multi-layered system, both in terms of defense, but also to harden our electrical grid, to make it more resistant to electrostatic discharge. We're starting to do that in military bases. State of South Carolina, I know, is working on it. But it's a long way. The problem is we have to harden the grid. For example, our high tension lines need to be better protected from disruptions. Right now, we're not. We run an electrical grid that's basically 50 years old. Technology from the 1970s, 1980s. We need to power our electrical grid on a 21st century system with things like circuit breakers and better resistance to an EMP. But yeah, I'm more concerned at the moment about a military strike, but the situations with just the sun are there as well.
0: How many years ago did you write the book, One Second After?
7: Gosh, it's hard to believe for me. It's been over 20 years. And you and I have been talking. I remember, George, you and I first started talking shortly after the book was published in 2009. We've seen a couple times where the grid was coming up. There was voting to better protect it. And then, of course, Congress being Congress, it was shut off. It's been a very frustrating process across the years.
0: And we see what happens when the power goes out in certain regions during the wintertime and stuff like that. It's a disaster, Bill.
7: Well, you know, I was just reading earlier today the situation in Gary, Indiana, where it's been 3 weeks and parts of Gary are still offline. I first started worrying about this issue, went back in the 90s, and I was still living in Lafayette, Indiana, and an ice storm there shut us off for 3 weeks. We need better protection to the system. we basically put an electrical grid up, but we don't harden it to be resistant for these types of insects. We have to think ahead, because one major strike from a solar storm, again, cripples us even for weeks. It would literally be hundreds of billions, trillions of dollars worth of damage.
0: Are our military installations protected against an EMP?
7: They're starting to be. I know of several military installations where, for instance, San Diego, where I was recently at for a conference, they are starting to harden the system. It doesn't cost that much to do that, to make it a modern system rather than a system from the 1980s, which is common for our civilian defense systems. Military, they are finally starting to work.
0: Bill, why haven't past presidents, Democrats and Republicans, why haven't they done anything about this in the past?
7: I call it expectation of normalcy. Everything worked yesterday. Everything will work today. Of course it's going to work tomorrow. That's the way we think. I don't want to spend X amount of money now to harden the grid because there isn't a political push to do so. It's not going to actually change until more representatives are out there saying, this is a real problem. We got to deal with it now. We're not thinking ahead. We're spending our money on other things. Look at all the waste that the Secretary of Defense has been talking about. We spend it on that rather than on a real threat.
0: Are you concerned about China?
7: Not really. If China handed off to third world agents attacking systems to blow our system offline, yes. But remember, if they do it anywhere in the open, China hits us, we have mutual assured destruction. We hit them back. I'm more concerned about third world players, and not just with solar, but with cyber attacks taking our grid offline. That's a big concern for me as well.
0: Bill, we're going to take a short break, but we'll come back and talk more about the solar flares and the possibilities of those hitting and much more. And then the movie. What's going on with the possibility of a movie from 1 second after? Back in a moment with Bill Forstchen on Coast to Coast AM.
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1: Fox News, I'm Sue Guzman. A Utah judge ruling Tyler Robinson charged with murdering Turning Point USA founder Charlie Kirk will head to trial. Fox's Garrett Tenney reports from Provo, Utah.
2: This was a win across the board for prosecutors. Judge Tony Graff ruled that there is enough evidence for Tyler Robinson to go to trial, to face all 7 charges against him, including aggravated murder, and importantly, that he will be eligible for the death penalty.
1: Robinson has pleaded not guilty. No trial date has been set. U.S. Central Command announcing that U.S. forces successfully completed a new wave of strikes against Iranian military targets. These strikes in response to Iran targeting U.S. bases in Jordan. President Trump says even further strikes may be forthcoming. He says U.S. troops have all been safely accounted for. 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
3: 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I'm Chief Meteorologist Austin Chaney for WHIO.
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0: And welcome back, George Norrie, along with Bill Forstchen, as we talk about protecting our power grid from EMP attacks and also solar flares, CMEs, they're called coronal mass ejections. Bill, we've been talking about turning One Second After into a movie. Any updates on that?
1: I have to say something first. It was from one of your guests previously who made the comment, government is not too smart. That's part of the problem with this whole issue. Recall we had one senator, our congressman, who's talking about the island of Tinian tipping over. Remember that?
0: Yep.
1: And, I mean, that's the mentality of many of our representatives. So to sell something complex like EMP is difficult. Now, as to what's happening with me, and lots of good news, I've been talking with you previously about turning all this into a movie. That's happened. And the first showing of the movie will be in Manhattan, September 30th. And in fact, George, I'm extending to you an invite. I'm hoping that you might be free to join us for that. That's going to be September 30th. It's coming out as a movie, and it's going to be a major theatrical release as well. So I'm really thrilled with all of this.
0: Good for you. That's exciting.
1: Well, I wish some of the people who worked with this issue for years, were still alive to join us for the event, because I attribute my success to their help. So we're going to get the word out there. And finally, I think the movie will educate the public as to what's going on. The movie is a very realistic portrayal of what happens in a small town if we're hit by an EMP.
0: Any well-known stars in the movie?
1: You know, I know that Josh Holloway, who's been in quite a few films, is one of the leads. And remember Mary McDonald, the woman from Dances with Wolves? She's going to be the grandmother on the story. So, yeah, some pretty big names. I don't remember some of the others, but they were in Game of Thrones and some other films.
0: Well, good for you. It's about time, Bill, isn't it?
1: Yeah, it only took 20 years, George, and I'm now in my 70s. So if the second book gets sold, I hope they do so in a better time frame than the current one. I'm just thrilled that it's finally happening.
0: Coronal mass ejections from the sun. We have been very lucky lately that some of the bursts that have popped out of the sun have been aimed away from the planet, not facing us. But eventually, that's not going to happen. We're going to get hit, aren't we?
1: Well, the analogy I give is, take a person out on a football field, all right? And he's standing there holding up an orange that represents the Earth. And every day, somebody blindfolded at the 50-yard line fires a shot. And, you know, 99.999% are just randomly going to go off. But sooner or later, something's going to hit the orange and blow it up. We've had a couple of situations where bullets have missed by a very narrow margin. I remember being with you on a show several years back where we talked about the fact that if the Earth had been 3 days previous in its orbit, we would have been hammered head on and the grid taken offline. So yes, an issue there that we have to worry about as well. Statistically, any given day is not going to hit, but over a period of time, 100, 150 years, we're going to get nailed sooner or later.
0: What happens to the countries that are on the opposite side of the CME?
1: Well, they're lucky unless the solar storm is active for a period of 12 hours, at which point almost everything on the planet will be affected by it. So it's not necessarily what will protect us. For example, we could be hit, China not, but if the storm lasts for 8 to 12 hours, China will be hit as well.
0: As the Earth turns, right?
1: My grandmother's favorite show.
0: I love that. The Carrington event of 1859, what did it do to the railroad lines?
1: You know, what happened there, the internet of 1859 was basically telegraphy and then railroads. And the rails, which were, you know, low-grade iron compared to what we have now, were picking up the electrical discharge, and where the rails became electrified, and they saw, you know, ties, the railroad ties, catching on fire. The batteries, the primitive batteries of that time that powered the electrical grid for telegraphy, were shorting off, even catching on fire from the overload. So that was in 1859. Think of how vulnerable our electrical grid is today, where even just in my house, far more complex systems than existed in 1859, all of them vulnerable to solar storms.
0: Great are presidents based on what they may have done on an A, B, C, D, E scale. Bill Clinton, what would you give him as a grade?
1: D minus.
0: George Bush Jr.
1: C.
0: Barack Obama.
1: F.
0: Wow.
1: Yeah.
0: Donald Trump.
1: I don't even have a number for the previous part, the Biden and his doctor's wife, but Donald Trump, B plus. He is aware of this. He's investing in it. I'm a little frustrated that he doesn't talk about it more. Of all the different issues he talks about, even just spending 15 minutes on a national broadcast, say an interview on Fox, saying this is an issue, we got to address it. The problem is, it does sound science fiction, doesn't it? It sounds like we're all where you and I are.

0: act of aggression. I fear the same thing would happen today to a certain extent. But my golly, we're not talking a major investment across, spread out between 10 to 15 years. We're talking about a significant sum, but basically it's like, what the heck? It's $100 billion more. You know, in today's spending climate, that's nothing compared to what we waste our money on.
1: Bill, what was it that you saw many years ago that got you interested in this subject in the first place?
0: I was a graduate student at Purdue, and I lived in Lafayette, Indiana. And in 1991, a major ice storm blew the entire grid offline for several weeks. Everything from the high tension lines, those high tension towers were collapsing from the weight of ice. It's going to take weeks to bring it back. Now, this is a university town. It's, shall we say, we're expecting a better mentality on the part of some people. But after 4 or 5 days, people got squirrely. I remember my neighbor, well, not my neighbor, the guy who lived across the street had a generator, and he had to very quietly try and run it without people hearing it because everybody was coming to his house and knocking on the door and saying, can I charge my phone? How about, let me run an extension cord to your house? He talked to the power crews. He said people got really squirrely. So that squirreliness was the beginning of my book, One Second After. If it could hit and disrupt a major town, what happens in the average town and city in the United States going offline even for a week?
1: The solar flares are given certain numbers. What do you think the Carrington event would have been?
0: 11 on a scale of 10.
1: Wow. Huge.
0: That was 150, well, now 160 years ago. We've had some, shall we say, a level 5 or a level 6. For example, Quebec back in the late 1990s, where parts of Quebec were blown offline for several days. But, oh, that's Quebec. That doesn't affect the United States. That's how we think about it. A Carrington-level event, it would take us years to recover from it.
1: Can you see a CME with a telescope?
0: Nope. You can if you're into observing the sun and not going blind doing it. Yeah, you're seeing all the time solar storms erupting off the surface of the sun. But they're always like aimed in different directions. We're talking about one aimed like a high power rifle straight at the United States. We would have maybe a brief warning, 12 to 24 hours, that something bad was going to happen and to try and do things to ameliorate this, but then it's all over.
1: How did those people in the 1850s know what this was?
0: The vast majority, of course, did not. It was just mysterious. Suddenly, you know, the batteries on the telegraphy system blew up. Well, heck, we'll replace that. It was realized by the solar astronomer, Carrington. He saw the storm on the surface of the sun, and then 2 days later, it blew out parts of the grid in London and elsewhere. He put it together, thus it would finally be named the Carrington event. But 95% of the American public would not even think about seeing it until suddenly they're getting warnings, hey, something bad is about to happen. Power your grid down and hope for the best.
1: I was in a store years ago, Bill, I've mentioned this story before, where the power had gone out in that store, and they were trying to do things manually, and the cashiers could not do arithmetic.
0: And you can you imagine that now? I mean, for example, George, it was about a month ago. I always like to give $2 bills sometimes, you know, for tips and all that. I bought something in a store, just a convenience store. I handed a $2 bill, and the person stared at the bill, and then accused me of trying to pass funny money, you know? I said, no, this is real money. Wouldn't take it. I had to pass, you know, find a couple of dollar bills and use that. So take that across the board. the average employee at stores

0: large and small, could not do manual if their life depended on it.
1: We're going to take calls next hour with Bill Forsgen for the entire hour. His website is linked up at coasttocoastam.com. Where do we get your books, Bill?
0: Well, as I used to say, better bookstores everywhere. I always recommend at Amazon or best, Barnes & Noble or any bookstore will have it. And with the movie coming out shortly, there's going to be a re-release of the book with some publicity. So it'll be very easy to get a book again. I'm really thrilled that this is happening. After 20 years, the book is still selling. I wanted the idea to get out, and it is getting out.
1: Do you think the movie will spearhead a drive to get this fixed?
0: That is my sacred prayer. When I first started talking to the producers and the director of my movie a year and a half ago, I kept emphasizing I want an accurate portrayal, because Hollywood consistently gets it wrong. In this case, they're doing the right thing. They're really doing a portrayal of what happens with an EMP. So I'm glad finally the notice is getting out. A book, you could sell 100,000 books and it's considered successful. A movie, 10 million people might watch it over a weekend. That's going to be the difference.
1: Especially when it eventually gets to Amazon Prime or Netflix.
0: Absolutely, yes. But, think about it, that a movie that portrays it wrong, it really does affect how the public sees EMP. Most people see EMP in the wrong light. This movie will show it's a long-term effect. It's a military EMP that strikes our country, and boom, the grid is offline and chaos follows. Literally within hours, chaos would follow after a major electromagnetic pulse attack.
1: Are you more concerned about a CME from the sun or an EMP from a rogue nation?
0: George, both. Both of them keep me awake at night. But the thing of it is, we cannot influence in any way whatsoever a solar storm erupting and hitting us. At least with a military strike, we can communicate, and our current president has done this very effectively with North Korea and, of course, Iran. Don't even think about it. But, George, in the long term, sooner or later, somebody's going to do it. Some rogue nation or third world player will put a nuclear weapon over the United States and detonate it. It's inevitable. It might be tomorrow. It might be 20 years from now. But sooner or later, it will happen.
1: Well, I think that was a concern that Iran would probably do that if they got their nukes.
0: Absolutely, yes. When our president started that whole thing back in February, I was like, thank you, Lord, because they were looking at them having the nuclear weapon within a month. And commentators were going, oh, my gosh, they could hit San Francisco or San Diego or something. And I'm going, you idiots. It would be a nationwide event from just one weapon 200 miles up.
1: When we come back in a moment with Bill Forsgen, we'll open up the phone lines and take your calls. Let's get your thoughts on EMPs or coronal mass ejections, or tell us what it was like for you to be in a powerless situation.
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5: Of attacks. I'm Sue Guzman, Fox News. CENTCOM announcing that their latest round of strikes against Iran is complete. Fox's Kevin Cork with the latest from Washington.
6: Those attacks hitting the IRGC's air defense sites, radar systems, and maritime assets near the Strait of Hormuz. President Trump on Truth Social asking, when are the Iranian people going to rise up and fight? He also said, he isn't trying to force Tehran back to the bargaining table, saying the U.S. has almost total control of the Strait of Hormuz as Iran's economy totally collapses. Now, for its part, the regime continues to fire indiscriminately across the region. Jordan says it downed 10 of 13 ballistic missiles, while Bahrain and Kuwait report intercepting Iranian drones. The escalation comes as U.S. sanctions deepen Iran's financial crisis.
5: President Trump says all American personnel are accounted for, and he claims the U.S. has almost total control of the Strait of Hormuz. Utah judge ruling the case against Tyler Robinson, who's charged with murdering Turning Point USA founder Charlie Kirk, will head to trial now. Fox's Garrett Tenney with more.
7: This was a win across the board for prosecutors. Judge Tony Graff ruled that there is enough evidence for Tyler Robinson to go to trial, to face all 7 charges against him, including aggravated murder, and importantly, that he will be eligible for the death penalty. In Utah, capital punishment is only an option if there are aggravating factors in a murder charge. And in this case, prosecutors argued Robinson put other people's lives at risk when he shot Charlie Kirk. The judge agreed with those arguments and noted how multiple people were standing near Kirk when he was shot.
5: An 80-year-old U.S. Senator Ed Markey has now secured the Democratic nomination in the Massachusetts Senate primary, defeating challenger U.S. Representative Seth Moulton. Moulton had argued it was time for a generational change, but Markey says it was Moulton who was out of touch with the voters. 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
1: September already. Wow. What a fast year. We're taking calls this hour with Bill Forstchen right here on Coast to Coast as we talk about CMEs, coronal mass ejections, and also EMPs, electronic magnetic predictions, and EMPs dangerous from other countries. We'll be back in a moment with your calls on Coast to Coast AM. 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
1: Welcome back, George Norrie, along with Bill Forstchen. Bill, with the electromagnetic pulse, the EMPs, how high up in the atmosphere does a nuke need to explode?
5: The optimum height is about 200 miles up.
1: Is that considered very high?
5: No. What happens is if an atomic weapon is detonated at sea level, the atmosphere is very thick. In other words, the molecules are very close together. 200 miles up, 99.9% of the atmosphere is below us, and the wide spacing of the electrons makes a big difference and enables the attack to multiply in effect, really, and then cascade down to the Earth's surface at the speed of light and blows the grid. It's kind of a little bit wild physics, but it works.
1: I want to publicly thank you for your efforts, Bill.
5: You know, again, I look back to our lost mentor. I just simply wrote about what people have been writing about for 20 years, but they were writing about it in government reports. Nobody reads government reports. I'm a novelist. I put it into a novel to make it a doable, realistic story that would catch people and then get the lesson across. When I watch the movie now, I've seen the rough draft. A movie like that dramatizes it and hits home. And in fact, there's one scene there. I actually cried, even though I wrote the darn thing. It can move you.
1: Did you like the movie? Do you think it matched your book?
5: You know, initially I did not. The first draft of the movie, I was rather disappointed, to say the least. But they kept emphasizing to me, Bill, this is a rough draft. They took a lot of points that I was raising and repaired it. I'm very, very pleased with it now. I think it's a very good, realistic story. And I just want to add, while we're on the line, that I'm hoping you could be free on September 30th to join us in New York for the premiere of the movie.
1: That's midweek. I'm not sure I can get out there, but maybe I could join you with Zoom later on or something.
5: I would really love that, George, because you're the one that publicized it. I wrote the book, and it was only out for several weeks when you called me up, and you reached your listeners, and the listeners have been sort of like the fey lines, the cadre that keep moving this story into a broader audience. So without you and your listeners, it never would have hit as it did.
1: Let's go to the phones. Randy's with us in Pearland, Texas. Welcome to the program. Hi, Randy.
6: Hi, Randy. Hey, how are you doing? I appreciate you taking my phone call.
1: Thank you,
6: George,
1: sir.
6: George and Bill. I got some questions for you about the EMP stuff. How is that going to affect the houses?
1: It doesn't do anything physically to a house, does it, Bill?
5: No, it does not. It's the wiring. And it's the wiring to your house that will be the most affected. Those long, hundreds of yards long for each relay in our power grid, you know, in the high tension lines, they're the ones that are very vulnerable and, in fact, would literally melt off the pylons and the grid's gone. So it doesn't, in a matter, it doesn't for you matter whether it's your house or it's the power lines 10 miles away. When they're down, you're offline. That's the end of it.
1: What's your other question, Randy?
6: The electronic vehicles and also the high-tension wires.
5: The high-tension wires are what I worry about the most. You know, if you've ever stopped beneath one of these high-tension lines, you can actually hear it humming. You know, it's the power grid running at full max. Put an overload on top of that, it goes offline. Now, for cars, the standard answer I give is any car made before 1965 doesn't have the delicate electronic components in it. Good chance it's going to survive. But let's put it this way. If only 10% of our automobiles go offline and it's 5 o'clock in the afternoon on an interstate highway, what happens to the other 90%? They're stuck. It's just one massive power failure.
1: Can there be fires associated with this, Bill?
5: Perhaps. If the overload is significant enough, as in 1859 with the Carrington event, power systems for the telegraphy lines literally were catching on fire.
1: And we've seen what has happened with some power lines in the woods. They've caused forest fires.
5: Absolutely, yes. And I remember shortly after the book came out, I was at a conference where they were showing us what happens in high tension lines. Hit with an EMP, the high tension lines literally explode off of the pylons, fall to the ground, and spread fires. So there will be widespread fires, particularly from that. And the other thing, what about airplanes?
1: Oh my gosh, would they fall from the sky?
5: If only 10% of airplanes failed at any given time during the day, up to 2,000 commercial airlines are crisscrossing the country. Imagine 400 or 500 of them going down. Well, even if you had a Sully in the cockpit from, you know, that famous incident on the Hudson River, you can't control the plane at all. There's just nothing but a bullet going down. Tens of thousands would die in the first minutes.
1: They would just drop.
5: They would just drop like a rock because your typical airplane, it has a computer up front that you're hitting doing the control. Let's say you're turning to the right. So you give it stick and rudder, on an electronic system that communicates to the airlines at the back of the plane, and they respond. Well, the link is gone if the power is off.
1: Why in the world can't this planet get along, Bill? I just don't get it.
5: We have been extremely lucky so far. One of my favorite sayings is, God looks out for drunk fools in the United States of America. I'm praying that in the time left of the Trump administration, that we're finally going to be getting infrastructure security along with ballistic missile protection to ensure that we're still a nation in the year 2030.
1: We're chatting with Bill Forstchen about protecting our power grid. We're taking your calls. We're going to Michael in Boulder, Colorado on the wildcard line. Hi, Michael.
5: Hey, Michael.
7: Good evening. Good evening, Bill. Good evening, George. Hello, everyone. Hey, I've always wondered this. This is not going to solve all the problems, but I think it, how come we don't put these high tension wires underground?
1: That's too smart.
5: You're too smart. Exactly, George. You got the answer. I'm actually chuckling. And it costs a lot more. Well, gee, if it costs a lot more, we're not going to do it. But take a look at New York City. You don't see telegraphy poles and high tension lines crisscrossing. They buried their grid over 100 years ago and buried well enough with some shielding that's going to survive. But that requires advanced thinking and some intelligence. Hasn't happened yet around 99.9% of the country.
1: Are there some areas, Bill, with an EMP or CME that would be exempt from power five failures?
5: EMP functions, the closer you are to the poles and the magnetosphere there, the more intense the explosion. But in a large CME, well, another way to look at it is, if you can have seen the northern lights and some of the solar storms in the last year, you're in an area that could be vulnerable. Northern lights, in fact, are one of the byproducts of a CME, but rather weak. A full-blown CME, northern lights would be so intense, it would be almost like daylight. So the further south you are, the less probability of damage until you get to about 10 to 15 degrees north or south longitude and latitude. And then the effect is not as great.
1: Let's go to first-time caller Max in Los Angeles. Hello, Max.
8: Hi, how are you? I have a couple of questions. This is a very fascinating topic that has always interested me.
1: Sure.
8: I wanted to know if something like the Carrington event that happened a long time ago were to happen today, how would that affect us? And also a follow-up question, since everybody is mostly using digital currency, how would we function?
1: Well, that's two good questions, Bill.
5: I'm glad you asked. I don't mean to chuckle, but yeah, a major EMP could very well blow off your investment, and because you're staring at a blank screen because your computers are no longer running.
1: Goodbye, crypto. Goodbye, crypto, right?
5: Yes, exactly. Like that guy who, remember a couple years back, he put his code into his hard drive, and then the computer got thrown out, and he's been mining a garbage dump for like 2 years to try and find the remnants of his computer to recover the number. So, yeah, crypto, goodbye. Carrington event, you can look it up. Actually, I'd say one of the best bets is simply to look up the Carrington event on Wikipedia or any number of sources. There's a lot written on it. A great book, a really good book, is called The Sun Kings, S-U-N Kings, about the early solar astronomers and the one who recognized the solar storm, that was Carrington, which then triggered the power grid in New England and in London.
1: Would we get any advance notice of a CME?
5: I don't know. I would assume, yes, that in the hours before CME, your solar weather stations, for example, spaceweather.com, all one word, they're going to be putting up notices. I would like to think that there would be widespread notices. Everybody power off and hunker down, disconnect all your plugs and everything else, and see if that helps. That would help us a lot, in fact, if this was done nationwide. But there would also be a panic. Can you imagine? There's being told power grid is going to be offline. What would the bad guys be doing in those last hours?
1: Everything nefarious they could do.
5: Yes. It would be a great shopping day. Yes.
1: Let's go to Janice in Kansas City, Missouri, east of the Rockies. Hi, Janice.
5: Hi, Janice.
9: And thank you for taking my call. I like your music a lot. And I wanted to ask, why didn't the government think about all of this before they started putting out the electric vehicles? Because if those electric vehicles stop, there's going to be either thousands or millions of people that are going to die.
5: Again, thank you, Janice. You said it exactly. One of the people that's a visitor with George comments that the government is never all that smart. They just don't think about it. It's an expectation of normalcy. And if let's say a representative stood up tomorrow and said, I think this is the issue, blah, blah, blah, blah, blah. How many congressmen would go, oh, man, that's science fiction stuff? So educating people as to the reality is going to be everything. I'm hoping my movie does its part to educate the public. It's real. It has to be dealt with both EMP and CMA.
1: And what bothers me about the EMP bill is the notification of who sent it, because if it's launched from a ship, we may never know who sent it.
5: Exactly. In fact, I have that in my novel. They say at the very end, they're talking about, was it North Korea? Yeah, we think so. But it could have been a rogue player. And yes, you're absolutely right. Load a basic rocket onto a container ship, pop it out, shoot it. In fact, they could even blow up their container ship later, shouting Allahu Akbar, and we would never know who did it.
1: Now, I'll meet you for the Oscars in Los Angeles when your film gets nominated.
5: Well, in fact, the L.A. Premiere of the film will be early next year.
1: And maybe I'll be out there at that time.
5: I would really appreciate having you there, because you're the guy more than any other that's helped promote this film and the book.
1: George in Sacramento is with us. Welcome to the program, George.
10: Analog. Digital. Which one would survive an EMP and even a solar flare? Our church, we saw this decades ago and loaded up on a bunch of, analog CB radios, ham. Everybody's got their ham radio license. How do you think an analog system would hold up with solar panels, backup batteries, inverters, versus digital equipment?
1: I would think, Bill, everything would get blasted away.
5: Everything gets blasted away, but if you happen to Faraday cage some key components, then it's protected. Look up Faraday cage, explains how it works. In fact, every home in America already has one. Take a look at the wire meshing inside your cooking system. You know, the microwave oven is a Faraday cage. Doing that on a larger scale could be a big difference.
1: Big time. Gordon, Plant City, Florida. Hey, Gordy, go ahead.
11: Hey, Bill, long time no see. This is Gordon Watson, Florida, a friend of Glenn Rhodes and the late Dr. Peter Pry. We talked on the phone when I called in to Coast a long time ago. It was a long call. I sent your president at Montreat College a copy of my Carrington paper, and I wanted to first find out if you got it, because it was real hard to get it through because of all the security. And then I have some questions I would like to comment about my paper, because my paper projects the probability of estimation of a Carrington event. And anyone that wants a copy of my paper can go to Google and just Google solar flare paper Gordon Wayne Watts. You don't need my website. I don't want to talk about my website. I don't want to have an ego or anything.
12: the big people, Google Gemini, knows about it, and the Google AI has very good things to say about solar flare paper Gordon Wayne Watts. So here's the problem that I have. The government's not going to do anything. And right. Peter Pry really did have a good heart, but the government's not going to do anything. My paper has off-grid preparation stuff in it, in addition to the projection about when the field is going to collapse, when we're going to have the next Carrington event. And the off-grid preparation in my paper and the historical record is probably more useful. First off, did you get a copy of my paper? And secondly, could we discuss some solutions about it?
13: I'd have to ask, how long ago did you send it? I don't have recollection of it, but I get a ton of various mail and such, so I'll go back and check to see if anything is there.
1: And what was your other question, Gordy?
12: Well, here's the thing. I wanted to find out, since he didn't get it, would it be all right for me to explain how you can just Google it? Because it's easy to find. And since the government's not going to protect us, could you Google my paper and download it? Gemini, the Google AI, has very good things to say about it. And take a look at the off-grid preparation section of the probability estimation of a catastrophic Carrington event by Gordon Wayne Watts. In other words, yeah. And if you could Google solar flare paper Gordon Wayne Watts and just get a copy and then just use the stuff in it, you won't have to credit me. But I just want to find out what we can do together to prepare for off-grid survival, because the government's not going to save us. They're not going to come.
1: Well, who knows? Go ahead, Bill. You can track it down that way. We'll be back in a moment to take final calls with Bill Forstchen in just a moment on Coast to Coast AM.
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1: Fox News, I'm Ted Lindner. A Utah judge rules Tyler Robinson charged with murdering Turning Point USA founder Charlie Kirk will head to trial. Fox's Garrett Tenney has more from Provo, Utah.
2: This was a win across the board for prosecutors. Judge Tony Graff ruled that there is enough evidence for Tyler Robinson to go to trial, to face all 7 charges against him, including aggravated murder, and importantly, that he will be eligible for the death penalty.
1: Robinson has now pleaded not guilty. No trial date has yet been set. The U.S. has carried out another round of attacks in retaliation for Iran's strikes on American military bases in Jordan.
3: Explosions have been reported near the Strait of Hormuz in Bandar Abbas and Keshem Island. As President Trump explains, if the failed nation of Iran retaliates for this very justified attack, they will be hit again at a much harder and higher level.
1: Fox's Peter Ducey. 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
4: 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I'm Chief Meteorologist Austin Chaney for WHIO.
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1: 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And if you're in Canada, every Canadian should be a member. There are no tariffs involved, so take advantage of that. 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

0: And welcome back, George Norrie, along with Bill Forstchen. Bill, how excited were you when you got that call that they were going to turn your book into a movie?
1: I still don't believe it in a way. It is almost like living in a dream. Because I think every author has that wish. Yeah, I wish they could make a movie out of my book. My case, they really did it. It's amazing to me.
0: How did that call come?
1: I've been talking with my agent for years on this. We got real close a couple of times, but you know how that is, George.
0: Sure.
1: It's not done until it's really done. And he called one day and he said, "We are definitely." I said, "Yeah, right." Well, some months later, a check arrived in the mail, and then I knew this thing is real.
0: Good for you. Let's take some final calls. Michael in Pendleton, Oregon is with us. Michael, go ahead.
2: George, good to talk to you and your great guest, Bill. Greetings from the Roundup City here, which starts in a couple weeks. Just a couple quick examples of the effects of a power outage. One personally, I was doing laundry at the laundromat about a month ago. Someone hit some power poles. The power went out. Luckily, I had my clothes in the dryer when I went to get a pop. When I came back, my clothes were all dry. But another poor fella came in. His clothes were still in the washing machine. They were all wet. He had to pull them out, put them in bags. I felt very bad for him. Another bigger example, I have several friends in the Ukraine. And as we hear in the news, they're being bombed all the time by Russia. And they have on and off. My poor friends over there go through misery. No power. No cooling in the summer. No heating in the wintertime. No light. They can't cook hot food. Take a hot shower. And they fix the facilities, but then they get bombed again. I feel, you know, and I pray for them every day, but I feel so bad what they're going through in the Ukraine.
1: Well, yeah, we here in Western North Carolina, it's been almost 2 years now. We were out of power for 3 weeks. So,
0: what is your estimate, Bill, on deaths if the power stays out for a long time?
1: According to Peter Pry and his studies and lots of others, 80 to 90% of all Americans will be dead a year after a major event.
0: 80 to 90%?
1: 80 to 90%. Peter Pry used to talk about that would be like America getting thrown back 100 years. And I disagreed with him, and he finally agreed with me. No, it would be like we were stepping backwards 1,000 years.
0: You'd get no water service. Nothing would work.
1: Right. Okay. Real quick rundown. No water service. Food distribution, 15 to 25 days max. Transportation gone. Medical facilities. What happens there? All this Maslow's hierarchy of needs, in a way, just were wiped out. And people will start dying in large numbers.
0: ATMs, non-existent.
1: I remember one interview, the guy asked me, "What about the IRS?" And I thought, that's kind of interesting. But even that would be damaged by it.
0: The world would change, to be sure. Let's go to Jim in Newark, Delaware. Welcome to the program. Hi, Jim.
3: Hey, George. Hey, hooray for the Amish where I live, not far from me. You can strengthen your grid all you want. They don't need your electric. You know that. Anyway, the thing is, though, I was told by a guy on a mobile web before the internet was on your phone. He said it takes more than one nuclear bomb to go over the United States to shut the grid down across the whole 48. Plus, how about the radiation from it? The blast don't get you, the radiation will.
0: That's a good point. What about that, Bill?
1: Okay. Gentleman is right that the optimum scenario would be three weapons, Western, Central, and Eastern United States. No radiation because it's blown 200 miles out in space. Therefore, it's not going to affect us at all. We might see a pop of light in the sky, but that's it.
0: Unbelievable. Next up, Joe in Boston. Welcome to the show. Hi, Joe.
4: Thank you for taking my call. I love Gene. I want to thank all the Coast listeners. and Bill about my cancer and my heart and still having difficulties. Bill, I have three questions and I'll listen. And John Potter, I want to thank him, Ruthie, and all these, and Mike the Millennial. One, I'm blind. I'd like to get a copy of your DVD, but your website is screwed up. Gina looked at it. We can't contact you by phone or anything. Second, is there any protection for this EMP, and maybe it'll teach us a lesson if it happens? And when you lost your power, do you have a generator and stuff like that? Because if this happens, which it could, the Russians could do it, we're going to be sent back and the world's going to have to start all over, and it'll be a tragic. And I wish we could contact you, but I'll listen off the air. Thank you very much.
0: Well, a generator won't work, Bill, because that runs on natural gas and there's no way it'll pump.
1: That's the big pitfall. You can have a nice

0: he's not, but Taxi Steve is in New York. Hey, Steve, go ahead.
1: Hey, Uncle George. Hey, real quick note. I was looking at the internet, and I'm known in the area as Taxi Steve. And I saw in the I saw Taxi Steve, and they were commenting on my being on Coast to Coast.
0: I love that.
1: Anyway, about 100,000 years ago, we had the Clovis people. We had large animals like large sloths, large bears, camels, horses, all sorts of large animals across the North America. And all of a sudden, they were all gone. I heard a documentary saying that they found that they were fried out, that possibly it was CME. Now, all these civilizations that we find, like Göbekli Tepe and Egypt, they may have risen to somewhat a technological race. Could it be that we have been hit by more than just one CME?
0: Oh, I'm sure over the years, Bill, we've been hit by many, don't you think?
2: Yes. It's rather a common occurrence. Anytime anyone in the mid-latitudes north in the United States, you see a, the northern lights, that's really a physical manifestation of a CME, but not dangerous enough to hit our power grid. The big ones like the Carrington event, we're not sure the frequency. Even once in 150 years would be too much because we wouldn't be ready for it.
0: Next up, Mike in Milwaukee on the wild card line. Hi, Michael. Go ahead.
3: Hey, gentlemen. How are you doing this evening?
0: Good, Mike. Thank you.
3: I was wondering about, like, Air Force One, government buildings, Pentagon. Are they protected at all?
2: Yes. Supposedly, yes. I can remember about 15 years back, I was sitting with a bunch of tech heads who were in the government. I asked some of those questions. Like, several times they said, yeah, they're protected. But in general, we're not sure. We really are not sure. You know, for instance, this recent gift of a new Air Force One, they're going to have to upgrade that system big time. It's not well protected as far as we know. Again, gray area, I can't answer directly, but I'm assuming we need to do better work on any of these systems.
0: Well, the Pentagon surely wasn't protected during 9/11, was it?
2: It was not. And, gosh, it's hard to believe it'll be 25 years next week.
0: Yeah, it really is. First-time caller Bruce in Albuquerque, New Mexico is with us. Go ahead, Bruce.
4: Hey, what's up, you guys? long time. So anyways, we did EMP pulse modeling here at Sandia Labs in the late 80s, and then I got on with Motorola and Intel, and then, but anyways, so like, they had the trestle out there, and they would put an F-16 and F-15s, and they would pulse them, and so all those weapon systems are hardened, you know, so they won't fall out of the sky. You know, but, so I was going to say, you can look up hemp, and this has really been a concern of mine, because hemp is super dangerous, right? High altitude electromagnetic pulse, and then so they detonate it, and it's like, just close to that. It's 30 kilometers to 4,000 kilometers. It's got to be high altitude. So anyways, for everybody, I know you guys went over this, but with chips, like when we were dealing with chips at Digital and Motorola, you always have to be grounded, right? Because if you electrostatic discharge, it'll fry the chip. So that's what's going to happen on an EMP. It'll every chip will fry. And then, like he's talking about, the infrastructure will go down. And on the hemp on Google, and it is, they said anywhere from 70 to 90% casualty rate. Now, there's another thing, and I'll get off. The spaceweather.com, it's NOAA, and they have all kinds of physics stuff and coronal mass ejections and the northern lights and, you know, X-ray flux and proton flux. So the utilities watch this stuff, right? And, oh, there's another thing, too, that when the

0: satellites, when they see a solar flare, the clothes, they have these little louvers, and they shield the satellites against, you know, that a big pulse coming towards them. So they put these louvers down, and you'll see on space weather that, and then they'll say warnings about all this stuff. So the utilities watch that stuff. I guess that's about it, but it's fascinating. If you dial up space weather and it's got the pictures of the sun, you know, it's green and blue and all these. So, but I know the utilities, they, you know, there's all different utilities, right? That's another problem that we have. They're all localized. And then so a lot of PNM here, I've talked to them before. And what they say is they, if there's a bad pulse, they can see it, not a weapons pulse, but a sun pulse. That they can disconnect. They just disconnect the long lines to their transformers and their switch stations, and then they ground out the charge, and then they go back in. So there's different stuff. I was just Googling and listening to you guys, and there's a lot of utilities are working on different kinds of scientific stuff, switches and things that dissipate the charges. But like, you know, like he's talking about, they've gone after this a couple times. They've had Congress meetings and stuff, and they were going to go after it. What I remember when you guys were talking about 8 years ago, and then I don't know what happened, man. They just blew it off again. But
1: they're always doing that. Bill, get your reaction. We only got a minute left.
2: Gentlemen really hit it. I've been at Sandy's labs, saw the facilities there. Yeah, you're definitely right on many of your points.
1: Bill Forsten, keep doing what you're doing, my friend. You're a public hero.
2: Well, George, you made it happen more than anyone else. My thanks to you.
1: Keep doing what you're doing. Good luck with the movie, and you recognize Peter Pry, my friend. Thank you. Bill Forsten. 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
1: On this episode of Science Stuff, we're examining the fastest things on the planet, like the cheetah. It can reach a land speed of over... Well, probably having an off day happens to everybody, but here is the American race car. People love the thrill of the... 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Oh, all right. 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Why, I think we've found the fastest. Let's watch in slow motion.
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6: Strikes. I'm Ted Lindner, Fox News. U.S. military carrying out a new round of strikes against Iran. Fox's Jared Halpern's got the details.
7: Targets near the Strait of Hormuz were hit by U.S. airstrikes, the second round of attacks since this weekend. President Trump says the strikes are in response to Iran attempting to drop mines in the Strait of Hormuz and launching 8 missiles at a U.S. base in Jordan. In a social media post, the president says if Iran retaliates for the very justified attack, they will be hit again at a much harder and higher level. He also warns the biggest attack of them all is waiting in the wings, and when it's over, there will be very little left of the Islamic Republic of Iran. The trading of strikes this week ended a weeks-long lull in military operations. The Trump administration has focused on new economic pressure against Iran. At the White House, Jared Halpern, Fox News.
6: Tyler Robinson will stand trial in Charlie Kirk's killing and face the possibility of the death penalty.
8: Utah District Judge Tony Graff siding with prosecutors who argued there was a mountain of evidence that Tyler Robinson fatally shot Charlie Kirk last September.
9: The state's evidence of identity is substantial, combining forensic DNA matching with statements attributed to defendant admitting responsibility for the shooting.
8: Ruling the 23-year-old will stand trial. Robinson pleading not guilty to all 7 charges, including aggravated murder, a charge that makes him eligible for the death penalty. Prosecutors argued Robinson created a great risk of death for others when shooting Kirk, who was speaking at Utah Valley University. The defense argued there was no evidence anyone else's life was threatened. Kristen Goodwin, Fox News.
6: In a statement on the judge's ruling, Kirk's family saying they are united in their love for Charlie and the commitment to the pursuit of justice. And Senator Ed Markey of Massachusetts securing the Democratic nomination in his bid for a third term in office Tuesday, fighting off a challenger who argued that it was time for a generational change. The 80-year-old Markey defeated Seth Moulton. 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
10: 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I'm Chief Meteorologist Austin Chaney for WHIO.
11: 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It's called Miami Valley's Morning News, and it's all news, all weather, and all traffic, all morning long. 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
1: Up next, Salvatore Santoro back with us as we talk about magic and witchcraft in just a moment on Coast to Coast AM. 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
1: And welcome back to Coast. George Norrie with you. Salvatore Santoro back with us as the co-owner of The Crooked Path, the leading traditional witchcraft store in Los Angeles. Sal has practiced various occult philosophies, giving him the ability to combine structures and systems cohesively for practical ritual magic. His website is linked up at coasttocoastam.com. And here he is on Coast to Coast. Sal, how you been?
5: Good to talk to you, sir. How are you?
1: It's good talking to you too, my friend. What's new with you?
5: Not much. I mean, it's been a couple of years since we've talked. Just I had a 62nd birthday last week, so I broke the 60s. That's kind of cool.
1: Congratulations.
5: I know. We just got back from Greece. I was just in Greece for 15 days with my wife and her family, my in-laws. So we were in Crete, went there and visited. So just coming off the summertime, you know.
1: How many years have you been practicing witchcraft now?
5: Unofficially, without baptismals and being connected to specific systems, I started in 71 when I was a child. So that would have been 64, 74. I was very young. I found it at like 8 or 9 years old. So it must have been not 71. But what started me off was Mastering Witchcraft by Paul Hewson, which was a book that was in paperback bookstores back in the day when we had such a thing. And it was just a traditional primer of kind of some neo-pagan construct, some Wicca, a little bit of Keys of Solomon, and it touched on more what we call tradcraft or traditional witchcraft.
1: What did your parents think about your involvement in witchcraft and magic?
5: Well, you know, I think it was a laugh off. I was obviously technically before they had the term, I was kind of a special needs kid, you know, in the 70s. And but so my parents always gave me room to breathe. you know, wanted me to explore. I mean, I grew up in a really great home. My father was a World War II vet. He was in the 8th Air Corps. My mother, you know, my mom was 2 years younger than him. They both died in 23, actually, 2023, one at 98 and one at 100. So I was raised, you know, by an older family. I was raised on big bands and Tommy Dorsey and stuff like that. But my parents, my father was Italian American and by first generation, and he was Catholic. And I found Catholicism and studied it for a while. So they didn't frown on it. I mean, I wasn't brandishing the book around everywhere. But I mean, I would talk openly about it with my mom more than my dad.
1: Did you cast spells on kids when you were a little guy?
5: No, I wasn't like, it really wasn't like that. It was never the means to an end was not just doing evasive work on individuals or people as much as it was like, just at that juncture in my small mind, you know, I was just, it was taboo. It was obviously the '70s. We know what the '70s were like, right? And finding a book like that in there was pretty intense. And the thing about it, there was a small shock and awe that was attached to the book. And when I think about it now, it's kind of tongue in cheek. But as a child in the '70s reading it, it scared the hell out of me. And it was when you opened the book, the first three pages, it had you say the Lord's Prayer backwards.
1: Oh, Jesus.
5: I know. And it scared me as a kid. You know, the whole, you know, psychodrama of it all. And I never could actually figure out how to say it backwards. I was dyslexic, so it didn't work out for me. You'd think it would, but it didn't. But you know, it just gave me more knowledge. And like, I wasn't like reading the book, you know, cover to cover to ear to ear. I couldn't memorize it back then, but it was something to have. And then so that'd be like 70s. So probably about 1981, about 9 years later, as I got older, my first best friend introduced me to 777 by Aleister Crowley. And, you know, that was at that time, I was like almost 18 years old. And we were trying to do the basic rituals in that book. They never actually worked out. But those were my starting points. And then I came to California and then I found groups, and that's where it started really to kick in.
1: Was there ever a point where you did not practice witchcraft or magic?
5: Oh, absolutely. I mean, it's not like something that is like staunch every day. You know what I mean? You're going to go through uprises and falls. You know, it's just like when you're a young kid exploring guitar, you know, or a band or learning an instrument. You know, you think you're going to be into it 24/7, but after 3 months it wanes, you know, and then it comes back up again. So, you know, it moved in and out of my life, but as I grew into a young adult, it definitely became more of a philosophy, and I understood it more.
1: How do you distinguish, Sal, the difference between witchcraft and magic, or is there a difference?
5: That is a great question, George. So let's look at the word witchcraft first. When we talk about witchcraft, usually, generally, this word is utilized, and it was utilized in pop culture coming through from even before World War II, right? Once The Wizard of Oz came out, witchcraft became in pop culture. Okay. That was its first like open door on a large scale. By post-war America and post-war Britain, there was a man named Gerald Bissot Gardner who developed a system working with the old gods of Europe and the wheel of the year, which is the changing of the seasons. And he built a system called Wicca off of that construct. And he said in his book, witches were people that worked with the old religions and worked with the old wheel of the year. And sometimes they practice ritual, just magic and spell work. Other times they don't practice it at all. A witch was another word for wise one, or one to bend and shape things at will. And with all these constructs building into his system, he kind of took the role with it. Okay. and it moved into the 60s and the 70s from there. And then people started realizing there is different variations on magic. So when I discuss magic, I'm coining Crowley when I say this, but it matches up for me. And that is, magic is the science that causes change to conform with your will. Now, that could be as mundane as you turning the knob on a door to get through a threshold, or it could be as detailed as ritual magic utilizing planetary scale and Kabbalah and colors. So that's the act of it can be the physical act of magic, okay? That isn't always necessarily connected to Wicca or witchcraft, right?
1: If you were in Salem, Massachusetts during the time of the trials, would you have been burned at the stake? Yeah.
5: Absolutely. You know, and being a kid from New England, I studied that a lot. And first and foremost, you know, the majority of those people that were killed, women and men, girls as well, young women, were killed. A lot of it was done in Danvers, not actually in Salem, like they call it. But a lot of that, as we know, was really not about witchcraft. It was about land rights and, you know, inner politics of the town, and taking what they needed. And they used that as a scapegoat to get rid of the people.
1: And it worked for them, didn't it?
5: And it absolutely did. You know, that's how things work. They pushed their agendas, you know, that way, by blaming it on an act of devilry.
1: Sally, you do a lot of work with what is called planetary magic. What is that?
5: Yes, planetary magic is like kind of like my pocket in the world of the occult. Planetary magic sometimes can be connected to another term, which is Ptolemaic scale. Ptolemy was a Greek philosopher that believed that the seven heavenly bodies that were above us were represented by the old gods, or some of the old gods, depending on the pantheon. And every one of them represented a certain energy, and every one of them also had governance over the flora and the fauna on the earth, on the microcosm. So certain plants, certain animals would be identified with the energies of certain planets. The seven heavenly bodies were the seven ancient planets. And the seven ancient planets is where we get the 7 days in our week. So if you know French, you'll know Tuesday is Mars Day. Okay? And it goes through Moon Day, Mars Day, Mercury Day, Jupiter Day, Friday, Saturn Day, Saturday, Sunday. But what happened was when Christianity came into development, they moved them around. So what you'll find out is the planets move. We all know this. It's basic science that certain planets are further out, so they appear to be moving slower than the ones that are closer to us, right? And to the ancients, they believed that the sun and the moon were planets. They weren't a satellite and gas back then. They were the heavenly bodies. And La Luna was the moon, right? That would be the one that was closest to us. And then the sun was also the furthest out. And then the succession of the planets move in the way of the speed of them moving out in space. So this is how we get what's called planetary time, or the time through the Chaldean order. The Chaldean oracles devised their timing system around the movement of those planets individually, changing the days. So in antiquity, a day would start and end with the sun cracking the horizon line. Okay. And so during that entire time, went from sun up to sun up, the seven planets would move in repetition in the same order every day. So you could see the planetary hour of any of the following planets of the seven at three different times within the day, give or take. And these were times when the planets are strongest. So when you take that system and you find the sequence that matches the planets for specific work that we do, we utilize components like colors, herbs that match the flora and the fauna that we were discussing, herbs that match the planet. And we use them for sympathetic magic or objects that we will move around down in front. So we can then take this in and move it up into the subconscious mind. The subconscious mind is, and what is below in the conscious mind is also terms that we use in Hermetic philosophy. And there's a very known Hermetic term, which is that which is above is a reflection of that which is below. So the system is to believe that if you can manipulate things on the microcosm in the conscious, in the now, it will move up into the subconscious mind and flip and then come back down and manifest that change. So that's the theory on planetary magic and scale. There's a lot more to it, but that's in a nutshell.
1: How do you know what planets to use and utilize in your magic?
5: So the planets, that comes down through people like Cornelius Agrippa and other people that studied magic long before you or I were around. Magic's been around since the beginning of time, right? And so commonalities would fall under these certain things. Like when we think of Jupiter, okay, Jupiter is a day for legal action. It's a day for bureaucracy. It's a day for prosperity and flow of cash and flow of money, advancement in your career. And it's also governing luck. Okay. Now Mercury, the day before it, is communication. So you and I are actually having a mercurial action, because when you impart communication to one another and information, this is the action of Mercury and the movement of information. That's why Mercury also governs math, science, the arts, literature, okay? And tech is all mercurial. So you can, that's where that's coming into play. And Venusian work, when you look at Venus, most people are thinking, oh, that must be where I'm going to meet the love of my life, or I'm going to hook up and get a new girlfriend or a new boyfriend. But the truth of the matter is, pop culture has got people in modern times believing that's what love is. But when you study the old texts, what Venus is agape. And agape is the love of spirit, the love of family, the love of your mother and your father and your brethren and your sisters, and eventually will become your life partner, the person you marry. But usually the love that you get with romance is coming from Mars, because Mars is passion, sexuality, romance, and as well as aspects of war. And
1: would that be universal for people, that Mars would be the planet?
5: Yeah, well, yeah, because Mars drives passion, and passion is the other side of the same blade, which is not different really from when you look at it analytically. Violence and aggression is, there's a passion to it, right? I'm not saying they're exactly the same, but they come from the same area. And it was said in Greece in the old ways that the love of Eros always will wane, but the love of agape will always remain. Eros is erotic, right? This is also the god Ares is coming from this region, but agape is your eternal spirit, the love of God or gods or Zeus or Christ, the Christ consciousness, the energy. That's going to be what agape is. So that's what Venus really is the love of that. Venus also, ironically though, is good for monetary amounts of cash. So what Venus also brings to the table is giving you things to satisfy your ego, your lower self, the new car, the new house, the new shoes, a fancy iPhone, or whatever it may be. These are gratifying us personally, and that's what Venus will bring. It will give you things that will give you good feeling as well. But monetary gain on specific amounts, like say, oh, I need, you know, $640 for my car payment. Now you're going into Venus to pull the denominational amount. Where if you were saying, I want my career to flow more money into it, now you're cocking prosperity, which is coming through Jupiter.
1: And how do you tap into the various planets physically? How do you do that?
5: You work with the planets by working with the scale of time. And another thing that I didn't get to mention is the planets and the associative colors that we have. So let's go back over the planets again, the seven planets. Monday is the moon, okay? On Monday, the moon is either the color violet or white. Tuesday is always crimson or red. Wednesday, Mercury is always orange. Jupiter, Thursday, is always blue. And Venus is historically always been green. But through pop culture and modern perspectives, they've also attached pink to it. Because most people think of Venus as love, which equates in pop culture to Valentine's Day and romance. So they add the pink there. So sometimes you get that. Saturn is Saturday. That is the black planet. Okay. That is the color black. And then Sunday is yellow or gold. These colors come from Kabbalah. This is now where we're starting to mix different cultural systems that will correlate back to that Ptolemaic scale of the seven planets.
1: So we're going to take a quick break, but we'll come back and talk about the color scheme with the planets and why it works in a moment with Sal Santoro on Coast to Coast AM.
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1: Fox News, I'm Sue Guzman. A Utah judge ruling the case against the man accused of murdering conservative activist Charlie Kirk and Tyler Robinson will head to trial. Fox's Garrett Tenney.
2: This was a win across the board for prosecutors. Judge Tony Graff ruled that there is enough evidence for Tyler Robinson to go to trial, to face all 7 charges against him, including aggravated murder, and importantly, that he will be eligible for the death penalty.
1: Robinson has pleaded not guilty. Jury in the Lindsey Clancy trial will resume deliberations this morning after telling the judge yesterday they were deadlocked. Massachusetts woman has admitted to killing her 3 young children in 2023. Her defense team says she suffered from postpartum psychosis. Prosecutors claim she knew what she was doing. And U.S. Central Command says it hit targets in Iran Tuesday. President Trump warning the latest round of strikes could only be the beginning. 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

0: And welcome back to Coast. George Norrie with you, Sal Santoro with us. Sal, why are the colors that you just mentioned so important here?
1: Okay, so this is kind of a long answer. Sorry if it's winded. So first thing we have to look at on this is a glyph. I guess you'd call it a glyph or an image called the Kabbalistic Tree of Life. It stems from Hebrew mysticism. And what it is a series of round orbs that had their 10 orbs in an order. Okay. And in between each of these orbs are pathways to connect each orb to the other one. Okay. Those pathways, equate to the total of 22, and the orbs equate to the total of 10. Now, I'm not going to get into a class on Kabbalah because this is way too deep. But what I can tell you is of those 10 orbs, 7 of them are the colors of the planets, and they're equated to the planets. And they're equated to the planets in summary, okay? And along with that, what you have to find out is within this Kabbalah, within the what we call the worlds of Kabbalah, because there's 4 worlds of Kabbalah, okay? They are all elementally oriented. Each world is one of the elements. And it also is different worlds or different scales of color. And there's Yetzeratic, Essayatic, Briatic, and Yetzira is the last one. The one that we want to focus on is called Briatic Scale, because this space is the world of formulation. So now let me step away for a second and explain something to you kind of in a simple way.
0: Okay.
1: So imagine if you were sitting there and you had a book in your hand, okay? And no one has ever invented anything to hold this book in place so you can read it. The first thing you're going to do is come up with an image of something that could hold the book, okay? And then from that image, you are going to come up with the components that will make it. And then from there, you are going to construct it. And then finally, you'll have the finished product, right? So Briatic Scale is the space where the pieces all come together. That is, it's called the world of formulation is the scale of Bria. And each one of these scales and or worlds has their own series of color spectrum that match those 10 spheres, because they will change according to the scale. In the scale of Bria, they are all the primary colors that we see in the occult. That's why we see red candles. That's why we see green and all these colors, because it's in the formulation world where things come to take the shape, which basically adds into the spellcraft that we do. Now, obviously, Hebrew mysticism wasn't built specifically that way for that, but Hebrew mysticism and mystical Kabbalah are two separate entities. But mystical Kabbalah comes off of the constructs of the Hebrew, of the Tree of Life and the energies around it. We just utilize it in a different manner. Okay. But they still will go back and measure against what I'm talking about. So if you talk to a rabbi, he could tell you where Bria would be on what formulation on the Tree of Life. And the Tree of Life, essentially, George, is the way we utilize it is these orbs are all aspects of us. And when they're all in balance, we become harmonized. When one is out of balance, we tend to lean too far in that direction. So it's an equilibrium scale. Okay. A lot of people that don't understand it, look at it, they think it's a form of chakra energy, but it is way beyond that. And that's where the color scale comes from that we then use in planetary magic.
0: Now, you have a lot of people that come to you and ask for spells. What do they want, Sal?
1: George, for everything under the sun, I get an answer. I am at this juncture, and I do this legally. I do this above board. When people come to me for spellcraft, they have a consultation with me, and I explain the ins and the outs and the understandings of what it is I do. I show them imagery that shows what I do. I explain to them how the results work, what the guarantee, or is there no guarantee? And basically the game of chance that is connected with it. Because as much as we want to believe in something, if spellcraft isn't always the answer. And I spend a majority of my time when people come to me to hire me to talk them out of doing the work. Okay.
0: What changes your mind when you decide to do it?
1: The conversations, the individual that I'm talking to, their rationality, and their understanding that what they're doing is only one avenue to the end result that they're looking to achieve.
0: Are they disappointed when you turn them down?
1: Yeah, they do. And if they are, what I will do is I will then walk them through something they can do themselves to kind of connect to their own energies and kind of work with it within the system that I teach. I'm not moved by the money as much as I'm moved by my work, you know? And I've refused many. I really have. But I would
0: assume that you would refuse something evil or bad. If somebody wanted someone hurt, you'd probably say, I'm sorry, I don't do that.
1: Yeah, that's not there's no reason for that. You know, people that want misery are going to bring misery upon themselves. And if they're miserable people and they treat someone miserable, the misery is going to follow them anyways. You know,
0: has that come up as a question?
1: Oh, of course. I mean, everybody's got it. You know, you always got the angry girlfriend whose boyfriend cheated on them, or the guy who was left behind and jilted by a girl, or I'm mad at my boss, or there's ways that you can rework things so it doesn't have to be that way. Somebody can be like, oh, I really want this person out of my life. I want to shut them out. I want to push them away. And I want to be able to move forward. And but instead of trying to use some type of force to move them away, give them something else to focus their energy on so they go that way naturally. See what I'm saying?

0: And then 5 minutes of that is a series of over 5,000 images because I photojournalize everything I do. And then I can let people see proof of what it is that they're going to be expecting from me. Then I explain to them the ins and the outs. You know, I always explain to people, and this is kind of a bad analogy, but it's just the best way I could see to explain it. I always tell people when they ask me, they're like, well, what is the guarantee of success rate? If anybody in the occult or in magic says they guarantee you, they're lying. You cannot guarantee that. No. And that I'm a very blatant person. My sensibilities are very direct and forward on what I believe in. And I am not no be all end all. I just have a skill set of understanding the mathematics that I work with.
1: Well, and okay? You've got integrity.
0: Yeah. And if you don't have integrity, you have nothing, you know, and a lot of people that come to me have been coming to me for years. I'm on retainer with people. You know, so when once I get to the point of like, what is the percentage rate of work and is there guaranteed success? I'm like, imagine taking a 38 revolver handgun, right? And opening the revolver up and placing one bullet in one of the spaces.
1: Chambers.
0: One of the chambers. Then you spin the chamber, you close it, and fire. That is your odds of the occult, of witchcraft. It's not a guaranteed success. It's like 1 in 6. You know what I mean? And that's a good odd. It's not that way. You are taking a chance. And when you go and you do a working for somebody, they also have to be doing the work. They can't just sit on their butts and wait for it to come. But the biggest killer of successful spellcraft in my experience with this is that people break the one rule. And the one rule is associated to a very old Greek god, and there, which has a composite version in Egypt. And that god is called Harpocrat. Harpocrat, or Harpocrates in Greek, would be the god of silence. And it's usually depicted as an image of a young man with his fingers over his lips. And sometimes it's a hawk-headed god. Okay. This is telling you that silence is important, not because we are keeping secret, but the thing that destroys spell work is what I explained to you in the very beginning. You have to manipulate things in the microcosm. And then the way it works is you have to suck it into the subconscious mind. And the way I explain subconscious mind to people that don't really understand it is I always tell them to imagine, you know, I'll draw a shifty image of a human head, and I'll cut out the first 3% of the front of the mind in the image, and I'll put an aperture like on a camera. And my job as the magician or the witch is to get the aperture to open, to accept what it sees in the conscious and project it into the vastness of the subconscious mind, which is a majority of what we never use, right? Because it's so vast back there. That is when it moves into the macrocosm. So people destroy the work that I do by not letting it go and speaking about it after it's done. Because if you're speaking about it, you've not released it. Does that make sense?
1: It does. And what do you prefer to be called, a magician or a witch?
0: You know, I'm not, you know, truthfully, I'm it's sorcery, twin sorcel, but I am a witch, and I don't believe witch is a binary term. I think that through pop culture and stuff like that, I think that it gets used a lot more by women, but there are male witches too. You know, it's just a person that takes it upon themselves to use the components around them to cause change with will. It has nothing to do with theurgy.
1: How do you know, Sal, when a spell works, and how long does it take?
0: A spell doesn't have a timetable on it for that. You do the work, and then you move.

0: move forward. Usually, I mean, without putting a specific date on it, there's always, I would say, anywhere between 30 days and 3 months. It's not like an overnight thing every time. Sometimes it is. Sometimes it does do that. Other times it can be 3 months. But you have to be able to move on with your life and let it release to go out. You know? Otherwise,
1: do you use candles and stuff like that?
0: Yes. All the candles match the colors that we discussed. And as well, remember we were talking about the planets and the colors. Well, every planet also has a metal that governs it and also has a number that it attaches to it. And that is called gematria. It's magic through numbers. And planetary sums are brought together down to a single digit that correlate to one of the seven planets. It can get more deeper than that, though. If you start to become more involved in ceremonial magic and a little bit heavier sorcery, you'll work with what's called Kamea. And that is spelled K-A-M, as in Mary, E-A. And these are square gridded, like cubed squares, right? And on those squares are filled with small squares, right? Tiny little squares. And they have numbers in them. And when you take all the numbers on that grid and say it's the grid of the square of Jupiter, when you add up all the numbers vertically or horizontally, they will come up to the same sum. And then that is broken down to a single value, which is how we get the planetary square. So what we use that for is, and I'm sorry if this is long-winded, when you say you have the Jupiter square and with all these numbers on it in a certain pattern, they've always been the same since the beginning, you take what's called the chart of Pythagoras, which is an alphanumeric key chart that has numerical value for every letter in the alphabet.
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6: Trial. I'm Sue Guzman, Fox News. And after an hours-long hearing Tuesday, a judge overseeing the Tyler Robinson case has determined that there is enough evidence for it to go to trial. Robinson accused of killing conservative activist Charlie Kirk almost a year ago. Judge Tony Graff citing evidence that included texts that Robinson sent to his romantic partner Lance Twiggs that day.
7: Defendant allegedly stated, "I had the opportunity to take out Charlie Kirk, and I took it." He followed this with a second text message addressing why he acted. Why did I do it? I had enough of his hatred. Some hate can't be negotiated out.
6: Graff also ruling Robinson will be eligible for the death penalty. Robinson has pleaded not guilty. CENTCOM announcing that their latest round of strikes against Iran is complete. Fox's Kevin Cork.
8: Those attacks hitting the IRGC's air defense sites, radar systems, and maritime assets near the Strait of Hormuz. President Trump on Truth Social asking, when are the Iranian people going to rise up and fight? He also said he isn't trying to force Tehran back to the bargaining table, saying the U.S. has almost total control of the Strait of Hormuz as Iran's economy totally collapses. Now, for its part, the regime continues to fire indiscriminately across the region. Jordan says it downed 10 of 13 ballistic missiles, while Bahrain and Kuwait report intercepting Iranian drones. The escalation comes as U.S. sanctions deepen Iran's financial crisis.
6: President Trump says the U.S. has almost total control of the Strait of Hormuz. And 80-year-old U.S. Senator Ed Markey has secured the Democratic nomination in the Massachusetts Senate primary, defeating U.S. Representative Seth Moulton. Former medical device executive Mike Minogue has won the Massachusetts GOP primary for governor. Will face Democrat incumbent Maura Healey. 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
9: 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I'm Chief Meteorologist Austin Chaney for WHIO.
10: You've told us that the most important thing about WHIO is the weather. It's a big responsibility and our first priority. It's such a big deal to us that we've staffed a full team of local meteorologists featuring Chief Meteorologist Austin Chaney. 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
15: I want to talk about how on impulse we buy things online that later it's like, why did I do that? So here's how I handle it. When I see something that's screaming at me, sale, sale, sale, and I'm thinking, hey, I'd really like to have that, I put it in my cart and then I abandon the cart. I don't buy right then. I wait. And one of two things can happen. Later, the deal's gone and I'm like, well, I should have bought it. But more often what happens is the retailer offers me a deal on the item I abandoned. But what happens the most, I think later, I didn't really need that. And I empty the cart. In fact, that happened to me just yesterday, where I'd put something in the cart a while back, went back, saw it there, and I'm like, I don't need that. And all that money I saved.
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1: And welcome back, George Norrie, along with Sal Santoro, as we were talking about witchcraft, magic, and spells. Sal, we were talking about how do we know when a spell works. Did they feed back and call you and say it worked, or do you just know that?
5: No, they stay in touch, definitely. A lot of people, I have a lot of people that will come in that'll, you know, send people to me as well. They definitely communicate with me on it. And if there's ever anything that they need counseling on, I'm not going to like, "Oh, you need to talk to me, but for more money." I don't care about that. I'll just sit and talk with them and we'll work through it, and I'll help them.
1: What are the age brackets of the subjects that come to you, and are they men or women primarily?
5: I won't meet somebody under 25. That's just a personal thing. I just can't, you know, there's just no way I would do that. That's my own number. I would say it's pretty even, with both male and female. I mean, if I had to pick one, I would say women.
1: What do they generally want? Relationships?
5: A lot of people, George, at this point, are really looking to really feel better about their income and their life and their well-being, and health, definitely. You know, people that have had ailments or things like that. A lot of people, another thing that I also do for, again, this is, I do this with a partner. Sometimes I will do like auric or energy cleanses, because a lot of people feel that they have like what I call miasma, or like what most people call the evil eye. And it makes them feel like they have strings of bad luck, or nothing is going right for them. Sometimes they'll come and request that I do a clearing on them with, I have a female partner, quite simply because in this day and age, I never ever work alone with anybody without another person present, male or female. Just, it's just safe for both of us. You know what I mean?
6: Yeah.
5: So we always keep that on the up and up. And again, everything is like tax is taken out, like above board and appointments, and they're always safe. There's never like nudity or weirdness like that. It's come comfortable and be in that space. So, you know, a lot of people will come to me for those type of things too, just to have energy cleanses. And I also go to people's homes and clear their houses out. I do that a lot, actually.
1: What percent of the spells do you think are successful?
5: This is a number. I've got an answer for you on that. My wife thinks that I shoot low when I say this. And so do a couple of people that I've talked to in the past. But I always tell people, if they ask me for a percentage on success of my spell work, I say 32%.
1: Is that low?
5: Yeah, that a lot of people think it's very low.
1: You're conservative, huh?
5: Yeah. I don't ever want to make people have this suspension of disbelief. You know, I want them to be grounded in their choices, and I want them to feel good about when they walk in. You know, I won't discuss denominational amounts, but like, you know, I make enough to take care of myself at it, but not soak somebody. And when you look at the work, so if say George comes and gets a spell from me, right? Say you come in, you say, Sal, I've had this consultation. I want to go ahead with this prosperity working. So what goes on then is now I say, okay, George, we are going to be doing the working on a Thursday on two Thursdays out from now. And the reason I give you two Thursdays out from now, I could do it the following Thursday, you know, or however how close it is, but I always put it out about 10 days, because I always tell people at any point up to the day before my spell that I do for you that you want to back out, I will back out, and you can back out, and I will give you all your money back.
1: Why wouldn't a spell work? What are the reasons why they don't work?
5: I mean, that, you know, I have answers for so many things, George, but I can tell you that I don't have any answer for that specifically. Spells, when I see spells not working, what I get from it is it's not the time in which this needs to work, because I've also seen when I've done spells for people and they don't work, and then 3 months later after the spell's done and they've moved on, all of a sudden everything they've asked for just comes right to their front door. You know what I mean? And so a spell works when it works. That's why you can't say, I need it to work by 3 o'clock on Saturday the 15th. It's not going to happen. You can't do that. It doesn't work that way. That's why this is a very thin margin, right? That's why I don't want people to depend on them. That's why I always give people the out up until the last minute before they pay me. And so when they're waiting for that 10 days for me to do the spell, I'm now, from that point on, I'm building the working, because I never repeat the same thing twice. So it takes me a week to build the work that I do, curate it. And then on the night of, I will set up the planetary times, and it's usually about 5 hours long. So I do it through the night. And every step of the process is photoed. And then they meet me at the store the next day. And then we go over all the photos together, and I explain the steps in the process. And then I have them just release it, move on, and then I walk away.
1: If you're given misinformation, would that affect the spell?
5: if I'm given this, yes, definitely it would affect it, I believe. Giving me misinformation to test the waters type of thing, is that what you mean? Or misinformation like they didn't know at the time?
1: They didn't know, they just screwed up.
5: Yeah, it can have effect. It sounds stupid because here you are talking to me and I'm telling you I'm a witch and a sorcerer and I'm practicing this occult art, but I'm also really pragmatic about my work and I'm also really anal about my work. And if I don't have the exact pieces and the exact format, I'm not one of those people that's like, oh, I don't care what it is I'm using as an object. I don't care about, it's just my intuition. That's sloppy. I'm too rigid in my work to do just sloppy things. I'm a Virgo, so.
1: All right, let's go to the phones. They're lining up for you. Nancy in Philadelphia gets us started. Hi, Nancy.
6: Hi there, folks. Listen, I'm really enjoying the program. I love all of the topics you're talking about.
5: Thank you, ma'am.
6: But I wanted to make a comment in particular about the topic of colors. Now, I had a job for many years as a high-powered lawyer, and I started out working in 1978. In 1979, only 1 year after I worked for a large financial institution in Philadelphia, I had to have a meeting with the CEO. I was called to have a meeting. The president, CEO, and chairman of the board wants to see you in his office right now. Oh, I was a little nervous, but I knew it was going to happen. So before I went, I put on my high-powered red business suit. Mm-hmm. And I went to the meeting, and it was him and a conference table of 25 executive vice presidents and senior vice presidents. They wanted to know, why did the bank get sued by the attorney general in Pennsylvania? They were furious. Yeah. Now, I'm sitting at one end of a long conference table. We needed a phone to talk to each other. It was so big. And I walked in, and every man sat up straight and almost saluted me like, sir, yes, sir, because I walked in my red power suit, because I understood from high school biology that there are cones and rods in the eyes, and that color red makes the cones and rods excitable in men more so than in women. And so I wore that suit on purpose so they would listen to me, pay attention to me, look at me, pay attention to what I'm saying, and do what I said and not do what I said not to do. And it worked 100%.
5: Absolutely. And Mars was the color for you specifically because it directed the energy you needed to get across. And it brought all to your point, and you could run the space with that. That is complete martial action when you think about it. That's that. Like Mars is also equated to strategy and conquest, right? Because they spearhead the movement, and through Mars, that invocation. And talking about the rods and the eyes is perfect, because all these things line up, to practicality. It's just rad. Thank you for sharing that.
1: Thanks, Nancy. Next up, Ruth in Maryland. Welcome to the show. Hi, Ruthie.
7: Hi, George and Sal. Thank you for taking my call. And Sal,
5: Yes, ma'am.
7: At the beginning of the program, when you were talking about George Ashe, when you started when you were 8 years old, this is a real coincidence that we must be the same age, because when I was 8 years old, I did the very same thing you did. I picked up that book at the grocery store. And I remember
5: The Mastery of Witchcraft, really?
7: I actually think, didn't it have a cat on it? I think it had a cat on it, didn't it?
5: Yeah. It had an astrological wheel and a cat in blue, in a blue line work. Yep.
7: I guess you were born in 63 or 64.
5: 64, anyways, man.
7: Yes. So anyway, not just that I was hanging around a girl. She was trying to get me into it, but she was also getting me stealing and smoking and all too. I mean, smoking at like 7 years old. And, anyway, we didn't just get the book from the grocery store. We went to the library to get more books. And back then, I don't even think now, they didn't have any special rules about adult section or anything. And we had to get the books from the adult section, and they were filled with nudity. And you should have seen the look on the librarian's face when we were checking them out, because she was just totally shocked. And there was nothing that we could do, that she could do about it, because we could take out the books. There was no rules or about it or involved.
5: Just a Dewey Decimal System.
7: Yeah. I respect your beliefs very much, and you sound like a very nice person, and you sound like you're not a manipulator. You sound very sincere. But I did decide that at that age that I didn't choose that path. And the main reason why, I guess, I mean, I knew about, you know, God and all that Sunday school. I went to Sunday school. But the main reason was because when I started reading the books, the materials that we needed, I thought, we're just little kids. Where are we going to get this stuff from? I told her, I don't want to do this. So she stopped hanging around me and then started hanging around my sister-in-law. And she did get into it with her for years. So did you pursue any other paths? Did you have any adults, like, behind you, like, working with you, helping you? Or did you go do what we did, go to the library and try to get more books?
5: You grew up not far from me. I grew up in New Hampshire. And I was in the woods of New Hampshire with my best friend. And, you know, we half-assed it, half-butted it, so I shouldn't say that word. We tried as best as we could, but we took it upon ourselves to do it, and we utilized what we could find that could assimilate what we could not normally get that was so crazy and out there. And then we just, like, during that juncture of my life from, like, you know, 70 by 72, 75, 77, I think Kiss and Aerosmith came into my life. So I went adjacent with that for a while, you know, of course, being a young person. And then I picked it back up, and then it got a lot more serious. It just became my life's work.
1: And you did a great job with it too.
5: Thank you.
1: Thank you. Next up, let's go to Joe in Monterey, California. Hey, Joe, go ahead.
8: Thank you, George, for taking my call.
1: Sure.
8: You have a very interesting guest. George, everything he said, he's the real deal. Everything he said, how to prepare, what to do, how to align the energies, what these energies are, the deities, or the energies that are involved in creating, or the creators of the physical universe and beyond. Mm-hmm. Now, I would like to ask him two questions.
5: Sure.
8: One, about the Sorcerer's Apprentice thing, like the Disney, the Sorcerer's Apprentice, that little wonderful cartoon.
5: Uh-huh.
8: The wisdom behind that. Also, does he know what a birth maker is? B-I-R-T-H, maker. Because I was described as a birth maker, magician. This was a long time ago, dream weaver.
1: What would you call a birth maker, Joe?
5: Yeah, I'm not familiar with that term. I'm sorry, Joe. Birth maker.
8: Okay. Now, the Sorcerer's Apprentice. People, they, when they're beginning anything, when it comes to the occult, or when it's just becoming working with energy, especially Kabbalah energy, Kabbalah magic, all those things, there's something called ritual magic and something else called high magic.
5: Yes, high there is. I was in the Golden Dawn.
8: The mind and your instruments or whatever you use are of a mental construct. And this is very, very powerful. And, and the mind can be used in a very positive way, like telekinetic healing or helping other people. Now, the Sorcerer's Apprentice is when somebody finds a tool or an object or even a piece of knowledge, and they use it. And once you place something in motion, it tends to stay in motion. And, of course, things built up and built up, and it was out of control. Then the sorcerer came in and cooled everything down. So when people do that, they need to understand that things can get out of hand, and sometimes they do. Now, your guest, Sal, have you ever had any experience where maybe someone you advised or something, that when you place certain energies in motion, that they can build and become more and more? It takes like a snowball effect. coming down.
9: Absolutely.
8: The hill.
9: It's like science, you know, energy, the transfer of energy is going to keep moving, just like you said. And, you know, people, and sometimes that can be adverse, you know, you have to, and this is why we do, anybody that practices high magic, see, I was in the Golden Dawn for many years as well. So I've got a background in that system. So anybody that is doing that work, and is, especially when they, during their apprentice period or their neophyte period, they are learning base rituals like the LBRP, which is the lesser banishing rituals of the pentagram, or the banishing rituals of the hexagram to work in the macrocosm, and things like the rose cross, you know, or the Kabbalistic cross, which is not unlike the sign of the cross that we use in Christianity. Same exact movement. But we do all these preparatory rituals because you always want to be ready for any adverse reaction, so it deflects off and it doesn't carry on you, right? So that's why it's important to understand that there's a foundational system that you have to work within.
1: Sal, what's your favorite kind of magic?
9: I like straight planetary magic. I don't mix theurgy into thaumaturgy. I don't know if you know what that terminology means or the guests do, but theurgical meaning.
0: Live, local, late breaking from the WHIO Broadcast Center in Dayton. This is News Center 7.
10: And good morning to you. Welcome to News Center 7's Daybreak. Thanks for being here. It is Wednesday, September 2nd.
11: We start this morning with Storm Center 7 meteorologist Brittley Ritz. Another warm start.
12: 75 degrees. Mm-hmm. It's not even 5 o'clock in the morning. Good morning. Welcome to September 2nd, I think. It is hot and humid already this morning, and that heat advisory is now in effect. It started yesterday at 2 o'clock in the afternoon, and it lasts until 8 o'clock in the evening on Thursday for every single one of us. We're talking about temperatures that are in the morning at this hour warmer than where we were for highs just days and days ago. So to kind of put things into perspective, that's just wild to think about. Now, mind you, our average is 83. We're sitting at 75 right now in Dayton, 78 degrees right now in Xenia, and our dew points are also in the 70s. Not a good thing, because the higher the number, the thicker the air, the muggier it is. It's really thick as you step outside. And we'll go through the afternoon heating things back up. In fact, 80 degrees at 9 o'clock in the morning, nearly 90 at 11 o'clock in the morning. Today will be the hottest day. Your forecast high is 93, but it sure won't feel like it. There's such thing as a heat index that'll be pushing close to 105 degrees. We're going to talk about when we finally get to cool back down, what's causing it, and our next chance for rain, all in your extended forecasts.
10: All right, Brittley, we'll see you then. And with this heat that we're dealing with, some of the districts that we have in the area are going to be sending students home early today once again. In Troy, the superintendent told News Center 7 that no air conditioning makes it much harder for students to learn.
13: We only have one building out of nine that is currently air conditioned, so it is extraordinarily hot in the buildings. Not much learning is able to take place, especially in the afternoons.
10: Troy students will end their school day 2 hours early today. And here's a look at some other early dismissals in Mercer County, Salina High School, Southeastern Local Schools in Clark County, and Broadway Elementary, and LT Ball Intermediate in Tipp City as well.
11: Brumke crews hit the road early to collect trash. This is so that workers could avoid working during the hottest part of the day. Yesterday morning, crews got going at 6 a.m., a full hour before their typical clock-in time. News Center 7 spoke with the communications manager for Brumke. She says this can be a physical job and not all of their trucks have air conditioning. Brumke supplies Gatorade and ice to drivers to take with them on their routes.
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11: 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Our free WHIO weather app will keep you safe during the heat. 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It's 4:31 now. News Center 7 is following breaking news this morning on Daybreak. Crews are on the scene of a house fire in Montgomery County. This is happening on Edgar Avenue in Dayton. A sergeant on scene told News Center 7 the house was fully involved when firefighters arrived. We have a news crew heading there now to bring you a live report once we get there.
10: A Clark County family dealing with suddenly losing their son, but said this did not have to end like this. Pierre Bell was Haitian. He came to the U.S. legally 2 years ago. He just started college, and his family said he died by suicide. They believe he took his own life because Homeland Security ICE agents were tracking his every move. Monday, troopers say that Bell died after he walked out in front of a semi in Clark County. DHS says that he came here illegally in 2024, then was put in the Alternatives to Detention program with an ankle monitor in July. One family member says Bell was depressed because of that monitor.
15: It was a grave impact on his mental health, as he shared with me multiple times.
10: Bell had just started classes at Wright State University and was in the honors program. And Governor DeWine talked about Bell's death yesterday.
16: I think we have to ask ourselves, is it really good? Is it what we want done to see people like this being picked up and facing deportation? Do we want that being done in our name? And my position has been that it's a mistake.
10: The governor also said that while he believes the president has done a good job securing the border, he also believes in the long run, mass deportation could hurt people living in Ohio. Now, if you or anyone you know is experiencing a mental health crisis, you are not alone. Call the 988 Crisis and Mental Health Hotline. Counselors are there 24 hours a day, 7 days a week, and you can text or call.
11: We now know who died after a shooting in a Montgomery County neighborhood. The coroner conducted an autopsy on the body of Luquan Rahman. This violence happened on Crown Avenue at West 2nd Street in Trotwood last week. When crews arrived, they found Rahman in the street. Trotwood police have not said if they have any suspects. Police in Clark County are still looking for the shooter who sent two people to the hospital. It happened Saturday morning on West Liberty Street in Springfield. We're working right now to learn how the victims are doing this morning and who police are looking for.
10: New this morning, a woman accused of using a student's information to make threats to an Ohio school will not face any jail time. We're talking about Colleen May. A judge sentenced her last month to 5 years of community control after she pleaded guilty to attempted terroristic threats charges. She sent several threatening emails to a Marysville school. Police say that May used a student's information to hide her own identity. And in court, a man accused of ramming cruisers in a stolen car pleaded not guilty to dozens of charges. A judge set Angelo Licordo's bond at $75,000 yesterday. 2 weeks ago, police showed up to the BP at Wilmington Avenue and Smithville Road in Kettering. Investigators say that Licordo rammed a marked Kettering cruiser and then two unmarked detective cruisers. No officers were hurt. And we know the name of a motorcyclist who died after a crash in Clark County. Troopers say Kristen Allen lost control on a curve on Fowler Road and went into the ditch. This is in Mad River Township. We first worked this crash Monday night at 11.
11: While at a gas station, an Ohio woman said she fought people who stole her car. One of the thieves had a gun. She also said one of them kicked her so hard it left a footprint on her shirt. The victim talked with Marsha Augustin with our news partners at WBNS in Columbus.
17: Joanna was standing here at this gas pump. She was removing her bank card from this machine. When she looked up, that's when she saw the group surrounding the front of her car. She came around to the passenger side, and that's when she tried to take matters into her own hands.
18: I said, I know you're not about to steal my car. That's when I jumped in on him. And I was hitting, and the guys tried to soccer punch me, and that's when I felt it go on my cheek, but I backed up.
17: But Johanna Marshall didn't back down.
18: I was fighting with him.
17: That was pretty gutsy of you to fight someone
18: yes.
17: who had a weapon in their hand.
18: Yeah, and I didn't know, though, he had the weapon until he threw me on the ground.
17: What started off as a typical morning heading to work and a stop at the gas station turned into a nightmare. Johanna tried to pump the brakes on suspects who jumped into her car at the Exxon gas station on East 5th and Cleveland Avenue.
18: I'm on top of him now inside of the car. Like, I'm fighting with him inside the car because I'm screaming, you're not taking my car. And so that's when I got a hold of his hoodie. And I kept pulling him real bad, like pulling him. And he was actually, I think, choking because I was pulling him by the hoodie. And I pulled him clear out the car and dragged him over there.
17: The suspect then threw Johanna down on the ground, stomped on her chest, pointed a gun in her face, and took off in her Malibu. He left his footprint on the shirt she was wearing and the memory of a day in her life she'll never forget.
18: My whole left side of my body hit that ground because he body slammed me, like he kind of picked me up and slammed me down. And that's when I let him go because he put the gun in my face.
17: She let go, but didn't walk away unhurt. She's now dealing with a broken finger and an injured right arm. Police have released these images, hoping someone recognizes the two people investigators say were involved.
18: What I want the police to do is catch every last one of them and make them go to jail.
11: And that was Marcia Augustin reporting. Later, police did find her car. You know, car thefts aren't just a Columbus thing. Last month, Dayton police said more than 40 vehicles were stolen in just 30 days. They also said more than 200 vehicles have been stolen so far this year. American Trucks, a company that uses data from the FBI's National Incident-Based Reporting System, ranked Dayton as the fourth in the nation on a list of dangerous cities for car thefts.
10: An Ohio court refused a woman's appeal for a new trial. Mackenzie Shirilla is in prison for a double murder. She crashed her car, and her boyfriend and a friend in that vehicle died in Northeast Ohio. A jury convicted her in 2023, and she got at least 15 years in prison. Netflix aired a documentary on this case earlier this year. And almost 30 years after rapper Tupac Shakur's murder, it took a jury about 3 hours to convict gang leader Dwayne Keefe D. Davis guilty. In Vegas, Las Vegas, that is. Davis was inside a car, handed off a gun, and ordered the killing. When the judge read the verdict, Shakur's sister started crying, and this from a fan.
19: It's emotional, it's powerful, but I feel like we're not done. There's more people that have to pay for the death of Tupac.
10: When the judge sentences Davis next month, he could get life in prison and no parole.
12: Another very warm and muggy start to our mornings here in the Miami Valley as that ridge of high pressure continues to sit right overhead. We're at 75 degrees right now in Dayton, 78 in Xenia, 78 in Sydney, 75 in Greenville and Eaton. Good morning. It feels much worse because the humidity is up. We have dew points already in the 70s. And when that gets factored in, it always feels much warmer. And your heat index this morning already at 80. It's not even 5 o'clock in the morning yet. Today's high 93. Tomorrow, 92. Our average high this time of year is 83. So we're 10 degrees above normal. We don't drop below normal or close to where we should be until that cold front moves through. And you'll notice it drop going into Saturday and Sunday, especially, and to start early next week. So again, that heat index, when it gets factored in, that dew point of 70 plus with a high of 93 this afternoon will feel more like 105. No wonder we have a heat advisory until Thursday evening. Please make sure you're taking care of yourselves, drinking plenty of water, and limiting your time outdoors.
11: Brittley, thank you. 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
10: At News Center 7's Taylor Robertson joins us live from Edgar Avenue in Dayton. Taylor, those firefighters on scene told you that the house was fully engulfed when they arrived. What are you seeing now?
20: I mean, this is an incredibly busy and hectic area right now. So we're on Edgar Avenue, and there are several fire trucks out here, multiple police cruisers. You can see they're spread out in the alleyways, but I want to show you the home. So it's this home right to the right of that white home on the left of your screen. You can see fire crews are blowing or spraying water into the top floor. Just about 30 seconds ago, we actually saw that there were flames in the front yard, but Spencer, you're not seeing them anymore either, right? It's looking like they got some of the flames that we were seeing in the front yard here out. You can see lots of smoke coming out of the home. We were told by police on scene that we couldn't go any closer to the home than where we are right now. Not a lot other than that going on right now. We're just watching fire crews spray water in and out. There are a lot of neighbors out here in the area. I've even seen some people talking with some police officers. It's really not clear what happened. I actually want to, you can see fire crews are spraying water. This is on the home to the left of the house that was in flames. Obviously, really busy area. There's a lot that we don't know right now. I'm going to be working to get any information from fire crews and police officers on scene. So I'll be back in the next half hour with anything new. For now, we're live in Dayton. Taylor Robertson, News Center 7.
10: All right, very active scene and a lot of damage to that home. Thank you, Taylor. Our time, 441, 75 degrees. Millions of dollars coming to one university in Montgomery County. How that school plans to use this donation.
11: There's a new historical marker right here in Montgomery County. We stopped by a special get-together honoring the birthplace of the Cheez-It.
10: And Labor Day weekend is almost here. Lots of people, of course, will be out on the roads. We spoke with experts about what you should expect at the pumps.
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11: People who are traveling this Labor Day weekend will likely pay more for gas. That's the warning from Gas Buddy. Patrick DeHaan told us this would be part of a routine price cycle. With prices dropping so low, stations start to lose money. Then there would be an increase in prices to offset those losses.
25: We could see prices in Dayton climbing closer to that $4 a gallon mark here at a moment's notice ahead of Labor Day.
11: DeHaan says the switch to the winter blend gasoline will start in about 2 weeks. That could bring some relief to the pump. People are still paying high prices at the pump. According to AAA, a gallon of regular gasoline is averaging $3.82. It's lower in Clark County at $3.74 a gallon on average. In Miami County, it's $3.71. And in Greene County, it's $3.65. 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
10: Well, take a look at this video showing a state trooper in Northeast Ohio find that little puppy at a rest area. That trooper discovered the pup inside a crate on I-71 in Medina County. After rescuing that puppy, well, the trooper then took it to a shelter, but he was very friendly, it looks like. All right, and Greenville police credited K9 Kilo's strong nose for this story you see here. Take a look at these pictures. Investigators say that Kilo helped them find more than 50 grams of suspected meth during a traffic stop.
11: We're covering Miami County this morning on Daybreak. One city there is asking loved ones to remove decorations that were placed on grave sites. This is to allow crews to clean Riverside and Rose Hill cemeteries in Troy. From October 1st through November 1st, crews will be raking and leaf blowing around the two cemeteries. People can place decorations again once the work is finished.
10: It is a tool to keep you and your family safe behind the wheel. Here is Mary Narducci with this morning's local steals and deals.
2: Nowadays, there are so many cars on the road. There's so much traffic, which unfortunately, that leads to a lot more accidents. 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It works in the day, the evening, all types of weather. 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
11: The school will start construction next spring. 449, now 75 degrees.
10: Storm Center 7 meteorologist Brittany Ritz is here, and obviously the big story this week is the heat, and it continues today.
12: Welcome to September 2nd. Yeah. I'm certain that's the date, but
5: on the calendar.
12: Yeah, yes. At least. Exactly. And here we are at 75 in Dayton and 75 in Springboro, Eden, and 78 degrees right now in Sydney, as well as Xenia. Good morning. What a start. Also to note, the dew points are in the 70s. Not necessarily a great thing when this number is in the 70s and you factor it in with a high of 93. It

0: into Sunday, and it will be pleasant. Our average high is 93. We're 10 degrees above normal today. We'll hit a high of 92 Thursday, 90 on Friday, and that cold front does its job. 81 degrees Sunday, 82 on Monday, 81 on Tuesday. It is swampy, though, ahead of all of that. I mean, we're talking thick, thick air. You've noticed it over the past two mornings. Yesterday was just miserable, and there's no relief until that front moves through. You saw that drop in the temperature. So until then, with dew points in the 70s, it's miserable out there. Your heat index for every single one of us across the Miami Valley will likely be in the triple digits, right around 100 to 105. That is why we have the heat advisory in effect for every one of us until 8 o'clock in the evening on Thursday. So your Storm Center 7-day forecast shows you the rain chances Thursday night and into Friday morning. Then again into Saturday, our rain chances, what we'll have to watch here and we'll talk about in your next extended forecast, is the threat for stronger thunderstorms. Wind and hail will be our bigger concerns, and we'll break down the timing for that a little bit better in your next forecast. But at least it brings us much needed rain after all the dry time we had and the relief we need from the heat, taking us back down below average just in time to end the weekend and to start next week feeling more like the beginnings of September and the beginnings of meteorological fall.
1: 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And as you head out the door this morning, tune the car radio to 1290-957 WHIO. Dayton's News and Talk, Larry Hanskin, joining us live from our radio studios, what they're working on right now. Hi, Larry.
2: Hey, good morning, Nick. Good morning, everyone. And we'll try to give you over the hump on this Wednesday with Jake Magnata's team traffic updates, a big part of Miami Valley's morning news. And if you want to live longer, eat raw garlic. It does come with some rather odoriferous side effects. We'll tell you more about that on Miami Valley's Morning News.
3: All right, Larry, thank you. 452, 75 degrees. Friends and family say a Wright State University student faced so much pressure, he took his own life. News Center 7 spoke with them about who they blame for this tragedy.
4: History right here in the Miami Valley. Now you can check out this new historical marker to honor the birthplace of the Cheez-It.
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1: Well, Dayton can now officially brag about its role with Cheez-It Snacks. We stopped by a get-together at Carillon Brewing Company yesterday, so it showed off Dayton's new official historical marker. You're seeing it there. A Dayton facility first started making the Cheez-Its in the early 1920s. WHIO Radio's Todd Holst started the push to bring this recognition to the city.
2: Well, I can tell you this. I grew up in Dayton. I grew up in Beaver Creek, and I didn't know that Cheez-It was invented in Dayton, Ohio.
1: The historical marker you see there will now go near where the factory was.
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3: 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In mid-November, the winner will be announced. So good luck to them. They're already winners in our
1: house. Absolutely.
3: It is 4:56 and 75 degrees.
1: And in just minutes here on News Center 7's Daybreak, a school in Montgomery County canceling its football season. We spoke with the district's superintendent about why they had to do this.
4: And the threat for stronger thunderstorms coming with the cold front that's going to bring us the relief from the heat. We're going to time out the storms for you and talk about the threats that we're most likely to experience.
3: With the dangerous heat, lots of students will be sent home early today. We're checking out which districts are impacted.
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2: Good morning. It's 5 o'clock. I'm Larry Hansgen, and welcome to Miami Valley's Morning News. We are live on Wednesday, September 2nd. We've got 75 degrees in Dayton, and here are the big three things you need to know. The family of a Haitian immigrant who stepped in front of a semi on I-70 says he was struggling with his mental health as he faced deportation. An anonymous donor gives the University of Dayton $15 million for a business school building. And our top local story, another hot day in store for the Miami Valley.
3: A heat advisory in effect until 8 o'clock in the evening on Thursday. The heat continues on today, tomorrow, and Friday for that matter, even though we're starting to cool things down. 93 today, 92 tomorrow. It feels like temperatures or your heat index today and tomorrow will be at or above 100 degrees. Hence the heat advisory for every single one of us through the evening Thursday.
4: At Storm Center 7, meteorologist Brittley Ritz. Now, with the heat that we're dealing with, some school districts will again be sending students home early today.
5: In Troy, the superintendent told WHIO no air conditioning makes it harder for students to learn.
6: We only have one building out of nine that is currently air conditioned, so it is extraordinarily hot in the buildings. Not much learning is able to take place, especially in the afternoons.
4: Troy students will end their school day 2 hours early today, and News Center 7's Nick Foley says they're not alone.
7: In Mercer County, Salina High School, Southeastern local schools in Clark County, and Broadway Elementary, and LT Ball Intermediate in Tipp City as well.
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3: Rain and storm chances, and a few may be strong. I'm Storm Center 7 meteorologist Brittley Ritz, talking about the timing of that rain, the threats, and when it will all disappear.
8: Right now, I'm not seeing any accidents or delays for the morning drive. With traffic every 10 minutes, I'm Jake Magnata, WHIO Triple Team Traffic.
2: I'm Larry Hansgen, and this is Miami Valley's Morning News.
4: I'm Brittany Otto.
5: I'm Will Taylor.
4: On court yesterday, a man accused of ramming police cars in Kettering pleaded not guilty to dozens of charges.
9: Police say Angelo Locurdo was driving a stolen car when he tried evading them 2 weeks ago near Wilmington Avenue and Smithville Road. Investigators say Locurdo rammed a marked Kettering cruiser and two unmarked detective cruisers. No officers were hurt.
4: That's WHIO's Parker Testa. Locurdo will stay locked up with his bond set at $75,000.
5: You'll likely see a jump at the gas pumps in the next few days.
10: Gas Buddy says the combination of crude oil going up in the last few days and Labor Day weekend approaching will send gas prices in the Dayton area back up to the $4 range. Right now, we're paying an average of $3.70 a gallon.
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4: The school year begins today for more students across the Miami Valley.
11: In Champaign County, West Liberty Salem local schools open today. In Dart County, Greenville City Schools begin a staggered start. Mississinewa Valley and Franklin Monroe open for all students. And to Logan County, Bell Fountain is open for kindergarten through eighth grade. Then everyone else returns tomorrow.
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5: CENTCOM announcing that their latest rounds of strikes against Iran is complete.
12: Those attacks hitting the IRGC's air defense sites, radar systems, and maritime assets near the Strait of Hormuz. President Trump on Truth Social asking, when are the Iranian people going to rise up and fight? He also said he isn't trying to force Tehran back to the bargaining table, saying the U.S. has almost total control of the Strait of Hormuz as Iran's economy totally collapses. Now, for its part, the regime continues to fire indiscriminately across the region. Jordan says it downed 10 of 13 ballistic missiles, while Bahrain and Kuwait report intercepting Iranian drones.
5: That's Fox's Kevin Cork. WHIO News Time is 5:05.
2: I'm Larry Hansgen. Thanks, and this is Miami Valley's Morning News. And I want to personally invite you to join me on an amazing trip next summer, June 20th, 2027, as we're going to journey to iconic Italy and the lovely Amalfi Coast with Colette. We'll spend time in Rome, see the Trevi Fountain, the Spanish Steps, go down the coastline there to see the ruins of Pompeii, spend time in Sorrento, Positano, have a cooking class at a family-run farm. An amazing trip. And you're going to learn all about it next Tuesday, September 8th, at our WHIO studios, September 8th, 2 o'clock in the afternoon. We'll have folks from Colette will be here to do a special presentation on this trip. 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Still to come, a changing of the guard at a high-tech giant. 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
2: Good morning. I'm Larry Hansgen. Would you like $1,000, a grand for groceries? Your chance to win is coming up as soon as 8 this morning. 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
5: I'm Will Taylor.
4: I'm Brittany Otto. The Greater Dayton RTA looking for workers. They're hosting a hiring event on Thursday, September 16th from 9 a.m. to noon. It'll take place at Goodwill Easter Seals on Main Street in Dayton. They're focusing on hiring bus drivers and service mechanics.
5: Yesterday's deliberation in the Lindsey Clancy trial brought the potential of a hung jury. But what would that mean exactly?
15: If the 12 deliberating jury members in the Lindsey Clancy trial can't reach a unanimous decision, then it's a hung jury, and Judge William Sullivan has to declare a mistrial. If that happens, the charges against Clancy will still stand. Lawyers for the Commonwealth will have to decide if there will be a second trial with a new jury. Prosecutors could also offer a plea deal, which Clancy's attorneys may not accept as they push for charges to be dropped altogether. For now, murder and manslaughter are still being considered, as well as finding Clancy not criminally responsible for killing her 3 children.
5: Fox's Grinnell Scott.
4: A cafe in Bellbrook announcing its permanent closure.
16: The owners of Bellhop Cafe on Northwest Street now saying goodbye after 16 years in business. In a post to social media, the owners thank the community for their support and memories over the years.
4: That's WHIO Sierra Lawson. They have not yet said the reason for the closure.
0: This is WHIO Continuing News.
5: Apple has a new leader at the helm.
4: John Ternus taking the helm at the iconic tech giant, ending Tim Cook's 15-year tenure, during which the company's value surged to $4.6 trillion due to the iPhone's immense popularity. Ternus was formerly Apple's senior vice president of hardware engineering. The transition comes at a pivotal time for Apple. Artificial intelligence has unleashed the greatest upheaval within the industry since Steve Jobs launched the first iPhone back in 2007. However, Apple has gotten off to a rocky start in the AI space. Ternus faces challenges that will force him to step aside his hardware engineering expertise, including finding ways to keep Apple competitive in the AI race.
5: Fox's Hillary Barsky reporting. WHIO News Time, 5:11.
2: I'm Larry Hansgen. This is Miami Valley's Morning News. 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And here's Storm Center 7 meteorologist Brittley Ritz.
3: 93 degrees this afternoon and hot and humid, feeling more like 105 plus with the humidity and the sun bearing down on top of us. 74 degrees tomorrow morning, 92 tomorrow afternoon. A stray shower storm late afternoon and into the evening may become strong to severe. 90 on your Friday, scattered stronger thunderstorms possible early, then becoming more isolated into the afternoon. And showers and storms still possible on your Saturday as we drop to 83 and 81 on Sunday with the sun shining.
2: Our live Doppler 7 radar, clear, 70 in Springfield, 73 in Xenia, 75 at Dayton Severe Weather Station.
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8: Getting our Wednesday morning drive started nicely. We are dealing with dry roads this morning. Right now, traffic's light on all of the interstates, so you can get to where you're going on time. We have no accidents. With traffic every 10 minutes, I'm Jake Magnata, WHIO, Triple Team Traffic.
2: Reds beat the Padres 4-3. Dragons hit 6 home runs and lost to West Michigan 14-11. That series will continue tonight at Day Air Ballpark. And a high school football team ends its season abruptly. That story in 2 minutes. WHIO News Time is 5:13.
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0: This is Dayton's only weather, traffic, and news station. 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Miami Valley's morning news continues on WHIO.
2: 516, I'm Larry Hansgen. 75 degrees in Dayton. Big three things you need to know. Mel Stivers High School cancels the rest of its football season due to not enough healthy players. RTA holding a hiring event tomorrow. And our top story, the heat advisory for the entire Miami Valley continues through tomorrow night.
4: Yeah, the heat continues today, tomorrow, even into Friday. Storm Center 7 meteorologist Brittley Ritz has more.
3: 93 today, 92 tomorrow. It feels like temperatures or your heat index today and tomorrow will be at or above 100 degrees, hence the heat advisory for every single one of us through the evening Thursday.
5: So warm today, that Rumpke crews hit the road early to collect trash. This is so that workers could avoid working during the hottest parts of the day.
4: Now updating you on a deadly shooting that happened in Trotwood last week. The Montgomery County Coroner's Office now identifying the victim is 24-year-old Luckwin Rahman.
16: He was found shot just after noon last Tuesday in the area of Crown Avenue and West 2nd Street, taken to a hospital where he later died. No one has been arrested. Cops are now asking you to either call them or Crime Stoppers if you have any information.
4: That's WHIO Sierra Lawson.
5: Now to Clark County, Governor Mike DeWine says the death of a Haitian man in Springfield is a horrible tragedy.
11: State troopers say 20-year-old Pierre Bell walked into the westbound lanes on I-70 Monday morning and was hit by a semi. Immigration and Customs Enforcement says that Bell was a Haitian national who was going through immigration proceedings while wearing an ankle monitor, which Wittenberg University says prevented him from playing soccer for them.
5: WHIO's Ron Otto reporting, Bell was also a Springfield High School graduate and was taking classes at Wright State.
4: Covering Dayton, Stivers High School canceling the rest of its 2026 football season.
25: School leaders say low participation and injuries are the reason for the cancellation. Because of an OHSAA bylaw, players who have played in a game for Stivers this season will not be allowed to go play for another school.
4: That's WHIO's Will Harris. Stivers lost to Gamble Montessori in week one 50-6, while last week's game scheduled against Dunbar was canceled.
5: Nearly a year after Charlie Kirk's murder, a judge rules his alleged killer will stand trial.
16: Utah District Judge Tony Graff finding there's enough evidence for Tyler Robinson to stand trial on charges including aggravated murder, a charge that makes Robinson eligible for the death penalty if convicted.
26: Whether the state can prove the aggravating circumstance beyond a reasonable doubt remains for trial.
16: The 23-year-old pleading not guilty to all seven charges Tuesday, accused of fatally shooting Charlie Kirk in front of a crowd at Utah Valley University last September. Kirk's widow, Erica, and his parents were in court. Prosecutors argued Robinson created a great risk of death for others at the event, while the defense argued there was no evidence anyone else was in danger.
5: That's Fox's Kristen Goodwin. WHIO News Time is 519.
2: And I'm Larry Hansgen. 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Let's take a look at our five-day forecast now with Storm Center 7 meteorologist Brittley Ritz.
3: 93 degrees this afternoon and hot and humid, feeling more like 105 plus with the humidity and the sun bearing down on top of us. 74 degrees tomorrow morning, 92 tomorrow afternoon. A stray shower storm late afternoon and into the evening may become strong to severe. 90 on your Friday, scattered stronger thunderstorms possible early, then becoming more isolated into the afternoon. And showers and storms still possible on your Saturday as we drop to 83 and 81 on Sunday with the sun shining.
2: Our live Doppler 7 radar is clear. We have 70 degrees in Springfield, 74 in Troy, 75 at Dayton Sevier Weather Station.
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8: All of our main roads clear of any problems, no traffic issues if you're heading out to the interstate soon. Have some more students heading back to school today, mainly Dark and Logan counties. Greenville, Franklin, Monroe in Dark, and then Bell Fountain, West Liberty, Salem in Logan County. With traffic every 10 minutes, I'm Jake Magnano, WHIO, Triple Team Traffic.
2: Well, on Wall Street, the Dow closed down 419 points at 52,766. And still to come, a new pill to treat pancreatic cancer is the focus of our in-depth impact story. Coming up in 3 minutes. 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
0: 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It's all the important information you need to know to start the day. Miami Valley's morning news continues on WHIO.
2: Good morning, I'm Larry Hanskin. Tyson is selling a $500 toothbrush that's powered by AI technology. The camera jet features a built-in camera that can show a user's teeth from every possible angle and water floss them. Tyson claims the device is gentler on gums than typical brushes while using and is better at removing plaque. We've got 75 degrees at 525.
4: 25 minutes after 5 o'clock.
5: I'm Will Taylor.
4: I'm Brittany Otto. Now the WHIO impact story, which means we go in-depth on a major story every hour.
5: A new pill could change how pancreatic cancer is treated.
7: The FDA approving a drug that could transform pancreatic cancer treatment. The pill nearly doubling survival rates in a landmark trial. Dr. Brian Wolpin is the director of the Hale Family Center for Pancreatic Cancer Research and was the principal investigator on the trial that led to the FDA approval of RasinQ.
17: We have primarily had chemotherapy to use. IV medicines can have quite a bit of side effects, and that's really what we've had to treat the disease. This drug is different. First, it's a pill. You take it once a day. And second, it's not a chemotherapy. It really tries to block a specific mutation in the tumor and therefore tends to have less side effects.
5: That's Fox's Lisa Brady reporting.
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4: A local high school has announced who will be its new girls basketball head coach for the upcoming season.
18: Matt Madges accepted the position and previously served as an assistant coach to last year's team that went 28-0 and won the Division I championship. Madges said he wants to build on the team's championship foundation and maintain an emphasis on fundamentals and player development.
4: That's WHIO's Parker Testa reporting. WHIO News Time is 526.
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20: I don't think they're coming to the verdict that I would have come to. 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So we're going to watch and wait. But regardless of this, here's a bigger problem that's emerged as a result of this defense. So you know, is that there was a story, one of the papers, I read so many, I don't really remember which one, about a case in North Carolina. And oh, yeah, they're going to adopt the Lindsey Clancy defense. This now, and especially if it is successful, is going to be used even more often.
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2: Good morning. It's 5:30. I'm Larry Hansgen, and welcome to Miami Valley's Morning News. We are live on Wednesday, September 2nd. 75 degrees in Dayton. Man accused of, here are the big three things you need to know. A man accused of ramming Kettering police vehicles pleads not guilty. The U.S. launches a new round of strikes on Iran. And our top local story, hot weather continues this week across the Miami Valley.
3: A heat advisory in effect until 8 o'clock in the evening on Thursday. The heat continues on today, tomorrow, and Friday for that matter, even though we're starting to cool things down. 93 today, 92 tomorrow. It feels like temperatures or your heat index today and tomorrow will be at or above 100 degrees.
4: At Storm Center 7 meteorologist Brittley Rich, she tells us we can also expect the possibility of some severe weather this week.
3: A marginal and slight risk of severe weather on your Thursday night and into Friday morning. The entire Miami Valley under a marginal risk, which is a level 1 of 5, and parts of the valley from, let's say, Logan County, Champaign, and Clark, back over into parts of Auglaize and Shelby under a slight risk. That's a level 2, which is 1 or 2 storms become severe with gusty winds of 60 miles per hour or stronger and some small hail, about the inch in diameter size, which is the size of a quarter or a little less than that.
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3: The heat's still on. I'm Storm Center 7 meteorologist Brittley Ritz. We're going to talk about how long it's going to stick around and when we finally get to cool back down.
8: We're not needing any extra time taking the interstates this morning. Traffic is moving well. With traffic every 10 minutes, I'm Jake Magnotta, WHIO Triple Team Traffic.
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4: I'm Brittany Otto.
5: I'm Will Taylor.
4: We now know the name of a man killed after a shooting in a Montgomery County neighborhood.
11: The coroner conducted an autopsy on the body of Luquan Rahman. This violence happened on Crown Avenue at West 2nd Street in Trotwood last week. When crews arrived, they found Rahman in the street. Trotwood police have not said if they have any suspects.
4: That's News Center 7's Letitia Perry.
5: In court yesterday, a man accused of ramming police cars in Kettering pleaded not guilty to dozens of charges. Police say Angelo Licurdo was driving a stolen car when he tried evading them 2 weeks ago near Wilmington Avenue and Smithville Road. Investigators say Licurdo rammed a marked Kettering cruiser and 2 unmarked detective cruisers. No officers were hurt. Licurdo will stay locked up with his bond set at $75,000.
4: Out of Cincinnati, where a man admits to vandalizing Vice President J.D. Vance's home. 26-year-old William DeFore pleaded guilty to charges after police say he damaged 4 windows on the home along with a car belonging to the Secret Service. This happened back in January. The vice president did confirm that they were not at home at the time. A judge has not set a date for sentencing yet, but DeFore could face up to 20 years in prison.
5: The University of Dayton receives a large and anonymous gift.
16: The $15 million donation will help build a 4-story, 153,000-square-foot facility for its School of Business Administration. It will be adjacent to the Kettering Labs near the eastern entrance of campus and will house several business programs and administrative suites.
5: WHIO's Ron Otto reporting, groundbreaking could come as early as next spring.
4: Netflix putting a face on a new generation shaped by 9/11.
22: We had a sense back then that we were at a transformative moment.
24: Turning Point Generation 9/11 from director Brian Knappenberger, the filmmaker behind the entire Turning Point franchise, says 9/11 reshaped his own career in the dock. Instead of replaying footage from that day, the film splits its focus between 2 groups. The children of victims, like Laurel Homer.
25: My dad was the co-pilot on Flight 93. I was 10 months old.
26: I was 5 years old when 9/11 happened, and I wanted to serve my country.
24: And the veterans and journalists, frontline reporters who covered the war on terror, and the U.S. Marines who handled the chaotic 2021 withdrawal from Afghanistan.
4: That's Fox's Michelle Polino.
5: Now to Beaver Creek. Today is the last day in business for a Panera Bread at the Greentown Center.
27: A sign on its door states, "We will miss you," urging customers to visit other nearby locations on Dayton Senior Road, Far Hills Avenue, or Wilmington Pike.
5: WHIO's Will Harris reporting, the sign did not give a reason for the closure. We've reached out to learn more. WHIO News Time, 535.
2: I'm Larry Hansgen, and this is Miami Valley's Morning News. Your consumer warrior, Clark Howard, says the days of company pension plans are coming to an end. Plus, today's workers don't envision staying at one place a long time.
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2: 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And still to come on Miami Valley's Morning News, a bizarre attack in New York's Times Square. 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
14: I'm Will Taylor.
4: I'm Brittany Otto. One Miami County city asking loved ones to remove decorations placed on grave sites. This is so crews can clean up Riverside and Rose Hill cemeteries in Troy. From October 1st through November 1st, workers will be raking and leaf blowing around the two graveyards. They say feel free to place those decorations once the cleanup is done.
14: New York City police killing a woman who stabbed two people in Times Square, one of them fatally.
15: A 32-year-old woman who was stabbed and lost her life. Her family is grieving after a woman was walking around with two butcher knives. Police told her to drop it, and she was shot. And police say Pamela Cisneros first stabbed a 68-year-old man in Times Square. He's expected to be okay. He was rushed to the hospital, then walked up to this 32-year-old woman who worked at Bank of America here in Manhattan and stabbed her in the stomach. These knives were very large. Cisneros, who police say had past mental health encounters with investigators, officers telling her to drop the weapons and even tried to tase her before those shots were fired.
14: That's Fox's Alexis McAdams.
4: New today, the woman accused of using a student's information to make threats at an Ohio school won't face any jail time.
0: We're talking about Colleen May. A judge sentenced her last month to 5 years of community control after she pleaded guilty to attempted terroristic threat charges. She sent several threatening emails to a Marysville school. Police say that May used a student's information to hide her own identity.
4: That's News Center 7's Nick Foley.
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14: A congressional hearing explored whether or not birth tourism is a national security issue.
6: Center for Immigration Studies Research Director Stephen Camerata told a House Oversight Subcommittee they estimate 200,000 to 300,000 cases of birth tourism have happened over the last decade. Texas Republican Congressman Michael Cloud asked,
17: I guess the thing that concerns me most is the countries that seem to be taking advantage of it most seem to be the countries that don't like us the most.
6: Camerata said it's mostly people from China and Russia, that while many do it for access to schools and benefits for their kids, there are likely darker reasons.
18: Only citizens can obtain a security clearance, so there is potentially a national security dimension to birth tourism.
6: The main subject of the hearing, a doctor with a company called Have My Baby in Miami, appeared in compliance with the subpoena but refused to answer the committee's questions.
14: That's Fox's Jessica Rosenthal, WHIO News Time, 541.
2: 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Here's Storm Center 7 meteorologist Brittley Ritz.
3: 93 degrees this afternoon and hot and humid, feeling more like 105 plus with the humidity and the sun bearing down on top of us. 74 degrees tomorrow morning, 92 tomorrow afternoon. A stray shower storm late afternoon and into the evening may become strong to severe. 90 on your Friday, scattered stronger thunderstorms possible early, then becoming more isolated into the afternoon. And showers and storms still possible on your Saturdays. We drop to 83 and 81 on Sunday with the sun shining.
2: Well, our live Doppler 7 radar is clear. 70 in Springfield, 75 in Kettering, and 75 at Dayton Severe Weather Station.
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19: So far, traffic on the roads and highways has been moving well. If you're just now heading out, there are still no accidents. We don't have any delays right now. With traffic every 10 minutes, I'm Jake Magnata, WHIO, Triple Team Traffic.
2: Now, the Reds beat the Padres 4-3. Dragons hit 6 home runs and found a way to lose to West Michigan 14-11. That series will continue tonight at Day Air Ballpark. And we've got new information on the man who was struck and killed by a semi on I-70. That story in 2 minutes. WHIO News Time is 5:43.
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2: 546, I'm Larry Hansgen, 75 degrees in Dayton. Here are the big three things you need to know. The family of a Haitian immigrant who stepped in front of a semi on I-70 says he was struggling with his mental health as he faced deportation. An anonymous donor gives the University of Dayton $15 million for a business school building. And our top story, the heat advisory for the entire Miami Valley continues through tomorrow night.
4: Storm Center 7 meteorologist Brittley Ritz says the heat will last for a few more days.
3: 93 today, 92 tomorrow. It feels like temperatures or your heat index today and tomorrow will be at or above 100 degrees. Hence the heat advisory for every single one of us through the evening Thursday.
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4: In court yesterday, a man accused of ramming police cars in Kettering pleaded not guilty to dozens of charges.
16: Police say Angelo Licurdo was driving a stolen car when he tried evading them 2 weeks ago near Wilmington Avenue and Smithville Road. Investigators say Licurdo rammed a marked Kettering cruiser and two unmarked detective cruisers. No officers were hurt.
4: That's WHIO's Parker Testa. Licurdo will stay locked up with his bond set at $75,000.
14: You'll likely see a jump at the gas pumps in the next few days.
22: Gas Buddy says the combination of crude oil going up in the last few days and Labor Day weekend approaching will send gas prices in the Dayton area back up to the $4 range. Right now, we're paying an average of $3.70 a gallon.
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4: The school year begins today for more students across the Miami Valley.
24: In Champaign County, West Liberty Salem local schools open today. In Dart County, Greenville City Schools begin a staggered start. Mississinewa Valley and Franklin Monroe open for all students. And to Logan County, Bell Fountain is open for kindergarten through eighth grade. Then everyone else returns tomorrow.
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14: CENTCOM announcing that their latest round of strikes against Iran is complete.
25: Those attacks hitting the IRGC's air defense sites, radar systems, and maritime assets near the Strait of Hormuz. President Trump on Truth Social asking, when are the Iranian people going to rise up and fight? He also said he isn't trying to force Tehran back to the bargaining table, saying the U.S. has almost total control of the Strait of Hormuz as Iran's economy totally collapses. Now, for its part, the regime continues to fire indiscriminately across the region. Jordan says it downed 10 of 13 ballistic missiles, while Bahrain and Kuwait report intercepting Iranian drones.
14: Fox's Kevin Cork.
4: The Greater Dayton RTA looking for workers. They're hosting a hiring event on Thursday, September 16th from 9 a.m. to noon. It's going to take place at Goodwill Easter Seals on Main Street in Dayton. 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
2: I'm Larry Hansgen. 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With your Storm Center 7 meteorologist, Brittley Ritz.
3: 93 degrees this afternoon and hot and humid, feeling more like 105 plus with the humidity and the sun bearing down on top of us. 74 degrees tomorrow morning, 92 tomorrow afternoon. A stray shower storm late afternoon and into the evening may become strong to severe. 90 on your Friday, scattered stronger thunderstorms possible early, then becoming more isolated into the afternoon. And showers and storms still possible on your Saturday as we drop to 83 and 81 on Sunday. today with the sun shining.
2: Our live Doppler 7 radar is clear. We've got 70 in Springfield, 73 in Xenia, 75 at Dayton Severe Weather Station.
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19: Traffic still moving at normal speeds if you need to head out and take any of the interstates this morning. Also have no crashes to mention right now. More traffic on the roads in Greenville and Franklin Monroe. Those are two districts heading back in Dark County. Bell Fountain, West Liberty, Salem also heading back to school in Logan County. With traffic every 10 minutes, I'm Jake Magnata, WHIO, Triple Team Traffic.
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0: Good morning, I'm Larry Hansgen. Our heat advisory continuing through tomorrow night at 8. And that is the top story we've got for you this morning is temperatures again in the 90s. And the heat index today feels like 105. Right now, 75 degrees at 555. The New York Post says eating raw garlic has become popular with biohackers who claim it boosts energy, improves digestion, and supports heart health. Some fitness influencers crush a garlic clove and then mix it with honey each morning. The routine helps them maintain a youthful appearance and stable energy, but large amounts of garlic can also cause heartburn, bloating, gas, bad breath, and body odor. Would you try this, Brittany?
6: Yeah, I would.
0: You would eat raw garlic?
6: Yeah, I really like garlic.
0: Okay. What about the people around you?
6: Well, I feed it to them.
0: Do we have to sign off on that?
6: For the most part.
7: Okay. Yeah, if everyone's eating it, does
6: yeah,
7: it all cancel out?
0: Yeah.
7: At least everyone smells.
0: Okay. So you think this would be cool too, Will?
7: Yeah, sure. Why not?
0: Parker, are you a garlic man?
8: Yeah, I'm in on this. I'd give it a shot for sure.
0: Okay. Now, I got to warn you guys, and this predates all of you as far as being here in the Miami Valley, although you've probably all heard the legend of Dominic's restaurant that is on Main Street, used to be across from, well, used to be where the Fairborns used to be. There used to be a restaurant across the street on Main Street, Dominic's. It was an Italian restaurant, and their house dressing, the garlic dressing would stay with you for days. I mean, it would come out of your pores. It was not, you didn't just have garlic breath. You smelled every bit of your fiber, every bit of your being, your soul smelled of garlic for days upon end.
6: That sounds delicious.
0: It was absolutely fabulous. Yeah. It was

0: fabulous. But I mean, you really had to, you know, you had to kind of live your life around lunch there. You could say, okay, if I'm going to have the house dressing at Dominic's, I just can't be around people then for several days.
1: So go on a Friday, and that way you have the weekend to stay away from people.
0: Yeah, that's just not, you know, that's not a bad day. Or just go for a run afterwards and just try to sweat it all out, because it would. What noise was that, Will?
2: I'm just imagining that smell.
0: Oh yeah, it just kind of kicks. It kind of kickstarts
2: garlic.
0: It
2: combo.
0: But it kind of, yeah, once you get it going, it kind of kickstarts that garlic again, and you get like a second hit from it. But
2: it's like smelling salts.
0: I think there's probably a happy medium here someplace. You don't need to be eating necessarily raw cloves of garlic, but just include garlic in your cooking.
3: Well, and I was telling you, I discovered pickled garlic.
0: Pickled garlic?
3: I haven't tasted it yet, but I found it, and I'm going to procure some.
0: Okay, please do.
3: Yeah. Yes.
0: We'll all try it.
3: Okay.
0: You know, we're always up for something like that.
3: Okay.
0: All right, top story today. Today's not a day to go for a run. Even if you've had garlic that you need to sweat out, we've got a heat advisory, and that's going to run through tomorrow night. It's 5:58.
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6: Man, I love this place. I've been surfing here since I was a kid. Now, seeing my grandson out on the water, it means everything to me. 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
4: Dayton Springfield. 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
0: Good morning. It's 6 o'clock. I'm Larry Hansgen, and welcome to Miami Valley's Morning News. We are live on Wednesday, September 2nd. We've got 75 degrees in Dayton, and here are the big three things you need to know. Stivers High School cancels the rest of its football season due to not enough healthy players. RTA holding a hiring event on September 16th, and our top local story, another hot day in store for the Miami Valley.
10: A heat advisory in effect until 8 o'clock in the evening on Thursday. The heat continues on today, tomorrow, and Friday for that matter, even though we're starting to cool things down. 93 today, 92 tomorrow. It feels like temperatures or your heat index today and tomorrow will be at or above 100 degrees, hence the heat advisory for every single one of us through the evening Thursday.
11: At Storm Center 7, meteorologist Brittley Ritz, with the heat we're dealing with, some school districts will again be sending students home early today.
12: In Troy, the superintendent told WHIO no air conditioning makes it harder for students to learn.
13: We only have one building out of 9 that is currently air conditioned, so it is extraordinarily hot in the buildings. not much learning is able to take place, especially in the afternoons.
11: Troy students will end their school day 2 hours early today, and News Center 7's Nick Foley says they're not alone.
14: In Mercer County, Salina High School, Southeastern local schools in Clark County, and Broadway Elementary, and LT Ball Intermediate in Tip City as well.
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10: Rain and storm chances, and a few may be strong. I'm Storm Center 7 meteorologist Brittley Ritz, talking about the timing of that rain, the threats, and when it will all disappear.
15: Traffic is moving at normal speeds no matter where you're at on the interstates this morning. With traffic every 10 minutes, I'm Jake Magnata, WHIO Triple Team Traffic.
0: I'm Larry Hanskin. 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
11: I'm Brittany Otto.
12: I'm Will Taylor.
11: Updating you on a deadly shooting in Trotwood last week. The Montgomery County Coroner's Office now identifying the victim as 24-year-old Lukman Rahman.
16: He was found shot just after noon last Tuesday in the area of Crown Avenue and West 2nd Street, taken to a hospital where he later died. No one has been arrested. Cops are now asking you to either call them or Crime Stoppers if you have any information.
11: That's WHIO Sierra Lawson.
12: To Clark County, Governor Mike DeWine says the death of a Haitian man in Springfield is a horrible tragedy.
17: State troopers say 20-year-old Pierre Bell walked into the westbound lanes on I-70 Monday morning and was hit by a semi. Immigration and Customs Enforcement says that Bell was a Haitian national who was going through immigration proceedings while wearing an ankle monitor, which Wittenberg University says prevented him from playing soccer for them.
11: WHIO's Ron Otto reporting. Bell, also a Springfield High School graduate, and was taking classes at Wright State.
12: Nearly a year after Charlie Kirk's murder, a judge rules his alleged killer will stand trial.
18: Utah District Judge Tony Graff finding there's enough evidence for Tyler Robinson to stand trial on charges including aggravated murder, a charge that makes Robinson eligible for the death penalty if convicted.
19: Whether the state can prove the aggravating circumstance beyond a reasonable doubt remains for trial.
18: The 23-year-old pleading not guilty to all seven charges Tuesday, accused of fatally shooting Charlie Kirk in front of a crowd at Utah Valley University last September. Kirk's widow, Erica, and his parents were in court. Prosecutors argued Robinson created a great risk of death for others at the event, while the defense argued there was no evidence anyone else was in danger.
12: Fox's Kristen Goodwin.
11: Covering Dayton, Stivers High School canceling the rest of its 2026 football season.
20: School leaders say low participation and injuries are the reason for the cancellation. Because of an OHSAA bylaw, players who have played in a game for Stivers this season will not be allowed to go play for another school.
11: That's WHIO's Will Harris. Stivers lost to Gamble Montessori in week one 50-6, while last week's game scheduled against Dunbar was canceled.
12: Dayton firefighters responding to an early house fire this morning. It was first reported just before 4 at a home on Edgar Avenue. That's near Wyoming Street. Flames were seen inside the home, and the front of the building sustained serious damage. Firefighters telling us that the house was fully involved when they arrived. We've contacted the Dayton Fire Department to see if anyone has been hurt and what exactly caused that fire. WHIO News Time is 6:05.
0: I'm Larry Hanskin, and this is Miami Valley's Morning News, streaming today on Prime. The Runner, starring Gal Gadot, a high-powered attorney must race through London to save her abducted son while following cryptic commands from a mysterious caller. Gal said she worked with Olympic trainer to prepare for the role.
21: And he taught me how to run. I am not a runner. And actually, if there's one thing I really don't like to do when I work out is running. You got it. So he kind of taught me how to do it the right way. And yes, and we just went for it.
0: And still to come on Miami Valley's Morning News, is birth tourism becoming a security problem? We've got that story in 2 minutes. WHIO News Time is 6:06.
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0: Good morning. I'm Larry Hansgen. A chance to get a grand for groceries is coming up as soon as 8 this morning. Be listening at 8 for that $1,000 keyword. 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
12: I'm Will Taylor.
3: I'm Brittany Otto. New today, the woman accused of using a student's information to make threats at an Ohio school will not face any jail time.
28: We're talking about Colleen May. A judge sentenced her last month to 5 years of community control after she pleaded guilty to attempted terroristic threat charges. She sent several threatening emails to a Marysville school. Police say that May used a student's information to hide her own identity.
3: That's News Center 7's Nick Foley.
12: A congressional hearing explored whether or not birth tourism is a national security issue.
29: Center for Immigration Studies Research Director Stephen Camerata told a House Oversight Subcommittee they estimate 200,000 to 300,000 cases of birth tourism have happened over the last decade. Texas Republican Congressman Michael Cloud asked,
30: I guess the thing that concerns me most is the countries that seem to be taking advantage of it most seem to be the countries that don't like us the most.
29: Camerata said it's mostly people from China and Russia, that while many do it for access to schools and benefits for their kids, there are likely darker reasons.
31: Only citizens can obtain a security clearance, so there is potentially a national security dimension to birth tourism.
29: The main subject of the hearing, a doctor with a company called Have My Baby in Miami, appeared in compliance with the subpoena but refused to answer the committee's questions.
12: That's Fox's Jessica Rosenthal.
3: The Texas Department of Public Safety says Mexican cartels make $10 to $20 billion a year smuggling fuel into the U.S.
32: It's their second biggest source of revenue behind illicit drug trafficking, according to the Treasury Department. Cartels will buy or steal petroleum products, then dilute them at ransacked sites to make more product. The criminal organizations then load the hazardous material into overstuffed trucks, creating a threat to U.S. neighborhoods and highways. DPS says some examples of the danger include a massive fire at a Texas fuel site last year. This clandestine fuel site was reportedly used to transfer fuel between Mexican cargo tanks. Texas DPS says a worker there attempted to fix a leak with a torch. Mexican authorities are making high-profile busts finding fuel, trucks, and in one case last week, dozens of wild and exotic animals.
3: That's Fox's Madison Scarpino.
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12: Fairmont High School has announced who will be its next new girls basketball head coach for the upcoming season.
5: Matt Madges accepted the position and previously served as an assistant coach to last year's team that went 28-0 and won the Division I championship. Madges said he wants to build on the team's championship foundation and maintain an emphasis on fundamentals and player development.
12: That's WHIO's Parker Testa reporting. WHIO News Time, 611.
0: I'm Larry Hanskin. This is Miami Valley's Morning News. 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
6: 93 degrees this afternoon and hot and humid, feeling more like 105 plus with the humidity and the sun bearing down on top of us. 74 degrees tomorrow morning, 92 tomorrow afternoon. A stray shower storm late afternoon and into the evening may become strong to severe. 90 on your Friday, scattered stronger thunderstorms possible early, then becoming more isolated into the afternoon. And showers and storms still possible on your Saturday as we drop to 83 and 81 on Sunday with the sun shining.
0: 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We got 70 at Springfield, 73 at Wright-Patt, and 75 at Dayton Severe Weather Station.
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8: So far this Wednesday morning, we've had no major issues on any of the highways. I did hear reports of a crash a few minutes ago in Clark County. Sounds like this is in the Medway area, East Main Street and Sycamore Street. With traffic every 10 minutes, I'm Jake Magnotta, WHIO, Triple Team Traffic.
0: The FDA has recalled Halloween chocolatey eyeballs because the packaging does not disclose they contain milk. The candy contains whey, and that could cause serious or life-threatening reaction in people with a milk allergy. And some Troy cemeteries are planning on sprucing things up. We've got that story in 2 minutes. 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
0: It's 6:16. I'm Larry Hansgen. 75 degrees in Dayton. Here are the big three things you need to know. Man accused of ramming Kettering police vehicles pleads not guilty. The U.S. launches a new round of strikes on Iran. And our top story, the heat advisory for the entire Miami Valley continues through tomorrow night.
3: Yeah, that heat advisory continues today, tomorrow, even into Friday. Storm Center 7 meteorologist Brittley Ritz has more.
6: 93 today, 92 tomorrow. It feels like temperatures or your heat index today and tomorrow will be at or above 100 degrees. Hence the heat advisory for every single one of us through the evening Thursday.
12: So warm today that Rumpke crews hit the road early to collect trash. This is so that workers could avoid working during the hottest part of the day.
3: We now know the name of a man killed after a shooting in a Montgomery County neighborhood.
1: The coroner conducted an autopsy on the body of Luquan Rahman. This violence happened on Crown Avenue at West 2nd Street in Trotwood last week. When crews arrived, they found Rahman in the street. Trotwood police have not said if they have any suspects.
3: That's News Center 7's Letitia Perry.
12: In court yesterday, a man accused of ramming police cars in Kettering pleaded not guilty to dozens of charges. Police say Angelo Locurdo was driving a stolen car when he tried evading them about 2 weeks ago near Wilmington Avenue and Smithville Road. Investigators say Locurdo rammed a marked Kettering cruiser and two unmarked detective cruisers. No police officers were hurt. Locurdo will stay locked up with his bond set at $75,000.
3: In Cincinnati, a man admits to vandalizing Vice President J.D. Vance's Ohio home. 26-year-old William DeFore pleaded guilty to charges after police say he damaged four windows on the home along with a car belonging to the Secret Service. Happened back in January. The vice president did confirm that they were not at home at the time. A judge has not set a date for sentencing yet, but DeFore could face up to 20 years in prison.
12: University of Dayton receives a large and anonymous gift.
2: The $15 million donation will help build a four-story, 153,000-square-foot facility for its School of Business Administration. It will be adjacent to the Kettering Labs near the eastern entrance of campus and will house several business programs and administrative suites.
12: WHIO's Ron Otto reporting, groundbreaking could come as early as next spring.
3: Netflix, putting a face on a new generation shaped by 9/11.
4: We had a sense back then that we were at a transformative moment.
11: Turning Point Generation 9/11 from director Brian Knappenberger, the filmmaker behind the entire Turning Point franchise, says 9/11 reshaped his own career in the dock. Instead of replaying footage from that day, the film splits its focus between two groups. The children of victims, like Laurel Homer.
13: My dad was the co-pilot on Flight 93. I was 10 months old.
14: I was 5 years old when 9/11 happened, and I wanted to serve my country.
11: And the veterans and journalists, frontline reporters who covered the war on terror, and the U.S. Marines who handled the chaotic 2021 withdrawal from Afghanistan.
3: That's Fox's Michelle Polino. WHI News Time 6:19.
0: And I'm Larry Hansgen. This is Miami Valley's Morning News, our five-day extended forecast, something we're proud to present to you four times an hour each morning with Storm Center 7 meteorologist Brittley Ritz.
6: 93 degrees this afternoon and hot and humid, feeling more like 105 plus with the humidity and the sun bearing down on top of us. 74 degrees tomorrow morning, 92 tomorrow afternoon. A stray shower storm late afternoon and into the evening may become strong to severe. 90 on your Friday, scattered stronger thunderstorms possible early, then becoming more isolated into the afternoon. And showers and storms still possible on your Saturdays. We drop to 83 and 81 on Sunday with the sun shining.
0: Our live Doppler 7 radar is clear. 70 in Springfield, 73 in Fairborn, 75 at Dayton Severe Weather Station.
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8: For those in the Medway area in Clark County, there was a recent crash at the intersection of Main and Sycamore Streets. I've been hearing scanner traffic that they've moved this out of the road. We have no problems on the interstates. Traffic's still moving well this Wednesday morning. With traffic every 10 minutes, I'm Jake Magnano, WHIO, Triple Team Traffic.
0: Well, the FDA has approved a new pill to treat pancreatic cancer, and that is the focus of our in-depth impact story. Coming up in 3 minutes, WHIO News Time is 621.
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0: Good morning, I'm Larry Hansgen. Welcome to Miami Valley's morning news. Garth Brooks and Trisha Yearwood making September 25th an annual Dolly Day at their Nashville bar to support children's literacy. Their Friends in Low Places Bar and Honky Tonk will donate its entire income that day to Dolly Parton's Imagination Library. 75 degrees now at 625.
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12: I'm Will Taylor.
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12: A new pill could change how pancreatic cancer is treated.
1: The FDA approving a drug that could transform pancreatic cancer treatment. The pill nearly doubling survival rates in a landmark trial. Dr. Brian Wolpin is the director of the Hale Family Center for Pancreatic Cancer Research and was the principal investigator on the trial that led to the FDA approval of Rasinq.
5: We have primarily had chemotherapy to use. IV medicines can have quite a bit of side effects, and that's really what we've had to treat the disease. This drug is different. First, it's a pill. You take it once a day. And second, it's not a chemotherapy. It really tries to block a specific mutation in the tumor and therefore tends to have less side effects.
12: That's Fox's Lisa Brady reporting.
27: This is WHIO Continuing News.
3: A Miami County city asking loved ones to remove decorations placed on gravesites so crews can clean up Riverside and Rose Hill cemeteries in Troy. From October 1st through November 1st, workers will be raking and leaf blowing around the two graveyards. They say feel free to place decorations once the cleanup is done. WHI News Time 626.
0: And this is Miami Valley's Morning News. While we provide you with weather, traffic, and news each day, the guy that helps you save more, spend less, and avoid getting ripped off is your consumer warrior, Clark Howard. 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
9: I want to talk about how, on impulse, we buy things online that later it's like, why did I do that? So here's how I handle it. When I see something that's screaming at me, sale, sale, sale, and I'm thinking, hey, I'd really like to have that, I put it in my cart and then I abandon the cart. I don't buy right then. I wait. And one of two things can happen. Later, the deal's gone and I'm like, well, I should have bought it. But more often what happens is the retailer offers me a deal on the item I abandoned. But what happens the most, I think later, I didn't really need that, and I empty the cart. In fact, that happened to me just yesterday, where I'd put something in the cart a while back, went back, saw it there, and I'm like, I don't need that. And all that money I saved. This is Clark Howard.
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0: Good morning. It's 6:30. I'm Larry Hanskin, and welcome to Miami Valley's Morning News. We are live on Wednesday, September 2nd, 75 degrees in Dayton. And here are the big three things that you need to know. The family of a Haitian immigrant who stepped in front of a semi on I-70 says he was struggling with his mental health as he faced deportation. An anonymous donor gives the University of Dayton $15 million for a business school building. And our top local story, hot weather continues this week here in the Miami Valley.
4: A heat advisory in effect until 8 o'clock in the evening on Thursday. The heat continues on today, tomorrow, and Friday for that matter, even though we're starting to cool things down. 93 today, 92 tomorrow. It feels like temperatures or your heat index today and tomorrow will be at or above 100 degrees.
3: At Storm Center 7, meteorologist Brittley Rich, she tells us we can also expect the possibility of some severe weather this week.
4: A marginal and slight risk of severe weather on your Thursday night and into Friday morning. The entire Miami Valley under a marginal risk, which is a level 1 of 5, and parts of the valley from, let's say, Logan County, Champaign, and Clark, back over into parts of Auglaize and Shelby under a slight risk. That's a level 2, which is 1 or 2 storms become severe with gusty winds of 60 miles per hour or stronger, and some small hail, about the inch in diameter size, which is the size of a quarter, or a little less than that.
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4: The heat's still on. I'm Storm Center 7 meteorologist Brittley Ritz. We're going to talk about how long it's going to stick around and when we finally get to cool back down.
8: Well, I've yet to see any crashes or major backups for the morning drive. With traffic every 10 minutes, I'm Jake Magnata, WHIO Triple Team Traffic.
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3: I'm Brittany Otto.
12: I'm Will Taylor.
3: In court yesterday, a man accused of ramming police cars in Kettering pleaded not guilty to dozens of charges.
6: Police say Angelo Licurdo was driving a stolen car when he tried evading them 2 weeks ago near Wilmington Avenue and Smithville Road. Investigators say Licurdo rammed a marked Kettering cruiser and 2 unmarked detective cruisers. No officers were hurt.
3: WHIO's Parker Testa, Licurdo will stay locked up with his bond set at $75,000.
12: You'll likely see a jump at the gas pumps in the next few days.
11: Gas Buddy says the combination of crude oil going up in the last few days and Labor Day weekend approaching will send gas prices in the Dayton area back up to the $4 range. Right now, we're paying an average of $3.70 a gallon.
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15: In Champaign County, West Liberty Salem local schools open today. 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And to Logan County, Bell Fountain is open for kindergarten through 8th grade. Then everyone else returns tomorrow.
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12: CENTCOM announcing that their latest round of strikes against Iran is complete.
13: Those attacks hitting the IRGC's air defense sites, radar systems, and maritime assets near the Strait of Hormuz. President Trump on Truth Social asking, when are the Iranian people going to rise up and fight? He also said he isn't trying to force Tehran back to the bargaining table, saying the U.S. has almost total control of the Strait of Hormuz as Iran's economy totally collapses. Now, for its part, the regime continues to fire indiscriminately across the region. Jordan says it downed 10 of 13 ballistic missiles, while Bahrain and Kuwait report intercepting Iranian drones.
12: That's Fox's Kevin Cork.
3: The Greater Dayton RTA, looking for workers. They're hosting a hiring event Thursday, September 16th from 9 a.m. to noon. It's going to take place at Goodwill Easter Seals on Main Street in Dayton. They're focusing on hiring bus drivers and service mechanics.
12: Yesterday's deliberation in the Lindsey Clancy trial brought the potential of a hung jury. But what would that mean exactly?
14: If the 12 deliberating jury members in the Lindsey Clancy trial can't reach a unanimous decision, then it's a hung jury, and Judge William Sullivan has to declare a mistrial. If that happens, the charges against Clancy will still stand. Lawyers for the Commonwealth will have to decide if there will be a second trial with a new jury. Prosecutors could also offer a plea deal, which Clancy's attorneys may not accept as they push for charges to be dropped altogether. For now, murder and manslaughter are still being considered, as well as finding Clancy not criminally responsible for killing her three children.
12: Fox's Grinnell Scott, WHIO News Time is 6:35.
0: This is Miami Valley's Morning News. I'm Larry Hansgen. Concert season continuing into the fall as we got a show coming up September 17th at River Bend in Cincinnati. Gin Blossoms, Blues Traveler, and Spin Doctors all together. And I've got a pair of tickets for the show for caller number 3, 937-957-1290. Caller number 3, 937-957-1290. You'll get two tickets to see the Gin Blossoms, Blues Traveler, Spin Doctors, all at River Bend Music Center on September 17th. Good luck. And still to come on Miami Valley's Morning News, a Bellbrook Cafe is shutting down. That story in 2 minutes. WHIO News Time, 6:36.
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0: Good morning, I'm Larry Hansgen, and your next chance to get a grand for groceries is coming up as soon as 8 this morning. 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
12: I'm Will Taylor.
3: I'm Brittany Otto. Apple has a new leader at the helm.
25: John Ternus taking the helm at the iconic tech giant, ending Tim Cook's 15-year tenure, during which the company's value surged to $4.6 trillion due to the iPhone's immense popularity. Ternus was formerly Apple's senior vice president of hardware engineering. The transition comes at a pivotal time for Apple. Artificial intelligence has unleashed the greatest upheaval within the industry since Steve Jobs launched the first iPhone back in 2007. However, Apple has gotten off to a rocky start in the AI space. Ternus faces challenges that will force him to step aside his hardware engineering expertise, including finding ways to keep Apple competitive in the AI race.
3: That's Fox's Hillary Barsky.
12: A cafe in Bellbrook is announcing its permanent closure.
1: The owners of Bellhop Cafe on Northwest Street now saying goodbye after 16 years in business. In a post to social media, the owners thank the community for their support and memories over the years.
12: WHIO's Sierra Lawson, they have not said the reason for the closure.
27: This is WHIO Continuing News.
3: Fairmont High School has announced who will be its new girls basketball head coach for the upcoming season. Matt Madges accepted the position and previously served as an assistant coach to last year's team that went 28-0 and won the Division I championship. Madges said that he wants to build on the team's championship foundation and maintain an emphasis on fundamentals and player development. WHIO News Time 641.
0: And I'm Larry Hansgen. This is Miami Valley's Morning News. Let's take a look now at that forecast, that five-day extended outlook, which is sponsored this morning by Larrick's Warehouse Outlet. They were started by Charles Larrick, who was a well-known fixture in the Dayton community for over 50 years. His family continuing the tradition, stopping at 23 McOil Avenue just off U.S. 35 and Smithville Road. Here's Storm Center 7 meteorologist Brittley Ritz.
4: 93 degrees this afternoon and hot and humid, feeling more like 105 plus with the humidity and the sun bearing down on top of us. 74 degrees tomorrow morning, 92 tomorrow afternoon. A stray shower storm late afternoon and into the evening may become strong to severe. 90 on your Friday, scattered stronger thunderstorms possible early, then becoming more isolated into the afternoon. And showers and storms still possible on your Saturday as we drop to 83 and 81 on Sunday with the sun shining.
0: Well, our live Doppler 7 radar is clear. 70 in Springfield, 73 in Piqua, 75 at Dayton Severe Weather Station.
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9: Looks like I'm still seeing this crash at Main and Sycamore Streets in Medway. This is in Clark County. We have no problems on the interstates. As Mary is heading back to school today, expect more traffic in these spots. Greenville, Franklin, Monroe, and Dark County. Bell Fountain, West Liberty, Salem, and Logan County. With traffic every 10 minutes, I'm Jake Magnano, WHIO, Triple Team Traffic.
0: Congratulations to Jim from Troy, winning a pair of tickets to see the Gin Blossoms, Blues Travelers, and Spin Doctors all together at River Bend Music Center September 17th. We'll have more tickets to give away tomorrow, so please keep listening. On Wall Street, the Dow closed down 419 points at 52,766, and the trial of Charlie Kirk's accused killer moves forward. That story in 2 minutes. WHIO News Time is 643.
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10: 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It's called Miami Valley's Morning News, and it's all news, all weather, and all traffic all morning long. 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
0: 6:45, I'm Larry Hansgen, 75 degrees in Dayton. Big three things you need to know. Well, a man accused of ramming Kettering police vehicles pleads not guilty. The U.S. launches a new round of strikes on Iran. And our top story, the heat advisory for the entire Miami Valley continues through tomorrow night.
3: Storm Center 7 meteorologist Brittley Ritz says it will last for a few more days.
4: 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It feels like temperatures or your heat index today and tomorrow will be at or above 100 degrees. Hence the heat advisory for every single one of us through the evening Thursday.
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3: Updating you on a deadly shooting in Trotwood last week. The Montgomery County Coroner's Office now identifying the victim as 24-year-old Luckman Rahman.
1: He was found shot just after noon last Tuesday in the area of Crown Avenue and West 2nd Street, taken to a hospital where he later died. No one has been arrested. Cops are now asking you to either call them or Crime Stoppers if you have any information.
3: That's WHIO Sierra Lawson.
12: Now to Clark County, Governor Mike DeWine says the death of a Haitian man in Springfield is a horrible tragedy.
8: State troopers say 20-year-old Pierre Bell walked into the westbound lanes on I-70 Monday morning and was hit by a semi. Immigration and Customs Enforcement says that Bell was a Haitian national who was going through immigration proceedings while wearing an ankle monitor, which Wittenberg University says prevented him from playing soccer for them.
12: WHIO's Ron Otto reporting, Bell was also a Springfield High School graduate and was taking classes at Wright State.
3: Nearly a year after Charlie Kirk's murder, a judge rules his alleged killer will stand trial.
11: Utah District Judge Tony Graff finding there's enough evidence for Tyler Robinson to stand trial on charges including aggravated murder, a charge that makes Robinson eligible for the death penalty if convicted.
13: Whether the state can prove the aggravating circumstance beyond a reasonable doubt remains for trial.
11: The 23-year-old pleading not guilty to all seven charges Tuesday, accused of fatally shooting Charlie Kirk in front of a crowd at Utah Valley University last September. Kirk's widow, Erica, and his parents were in court. Prosecutors argued Robinson created a great risk of death for others at the event, while the defense argued there was no evidence anyone else was in danger.
3: That's Fox's Kristen Goodwin.
12: Covering Dayton, Stivers High School is canceling the rest of its 2026 football season.
15: School leaders say low participation and injuries are the reason for the cancellation. Because of an OHSAA bylaw, players who have played in a game for Stivers this season will not be allowed to go play for another school.
12: WHIO's Will Harris reporting, Stivers lost to Gamble Montessori in week one, 50-6. While last week's game scheduled against Dunbar was canceled.
3: Dayton firefighters responding to an early house fire this morning. The fire first reported just before 4 at a home on Edgar Avenue near Wyoming Street. Flames seen inside the home. The front of the building sustained serious damage. Firefighters telling us that the house was fully involved when they arrived. We've contacted the Dayton Fire Department to see if anyone got hurt and what caused the fire. WHIO News Time is 6:49.
0: And this is Miami Valley's Morning News. Let's take a look now at our forecast, our five-day extended outlook with Storm Center 7 meteorologist Brittley Ritz.
4: 93 degrees this afternoon and hot and humid, feeling more like 105 plus with the humidity and the sun bearing down on top of us. 74 degrees tomorrow morning, 92 tomorrow afternoon. A stray shower storm late afternoon and into the evening may become strong to severe. 90 on your Friday, scattered stronger thunderstorms possible early, then becoming more isolated into the afternoon. And showers and storms still possible on your Saturdays. We drop to 83 and 81 on Sunday with the sun shining.
0: Well, our live Doppler 7 radar is clear. 70 in Springfield, 74 in Bellbrook, and 75 at Dayton Severe Weather Station.
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9: Well, if you're in Miami County, specifically in Troy, a recent crash was reported on County Road 25A at Dye Mill Road. Looks like traffic slowing down near this intersection. We don't have traffic slowing down on any of our highways this morning. Busy out there, but traffic's moving nicely. With traffic every 10 minutes, I'm Jake Magnano, WHIO, Triple Team Traffic.
0: Well, I have been battling a cold here for about a week. It's not full-blown yet, and so I'm trying to stave it off, and I'm open to ideas. We'll discuss in 3 minutes. 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
0: Good morning, I'm Larry Hansgen. Heat advisory through tomorrow night at 8. The heat index today will be over 100. Temperatures will be in the 90s. It's already 75 degrees. Sun starting to peak over the horizon as I look to the east towards the University of Dayton campus. It's 6:55, and I just mentioned before the break, I don't know if you guys noticed or not, I try not to complain, but I've been kind of battling the start of a cold. Throat's been a little scratchy, you know, just I've lost my voice on the air a couple times here this week, and I'm trying to nip it in the bud. Any suggestions, Brittany?
4: Oh, maybe just drink some tea with honey?
0: Okay. I like that. Tastes good. Will, you're a man of the world. Any home remedies that you could offer up?
5: Any home remedies? Rub some dirt on it.
0: Rub some dirt on it.
5: I don't know. Yeah.
0: Okay. All right. I'll try it. Parker, you use sage, Hoosier. What are your thoughts?
6: Yeah, I'm with Brittany. The tea and honey usually works when I have a little bit of a cold going on.
0: Okay. Well, I've got some Ricola, you know, I'll suck on those, and then that'll help. And then last night, I went back to my grandmother's idea. Vicks Vapor Rub on the soles of my feet and white socks. And sleep in that. And you know what? And I didn't cough at all last night.
4: Oh.
0: So maybe there is something to that. I don't know. There probably is something legitimate.
4: Yeah.
0: There's probably some legitimate science in there, but.
4: Yeah.
5: Why white socks?
0: I don't know. Just
5: okay.
4: Cotton.
0: I guess. Yeah. I would think.
4: I have tried where you slice the onion, like take an onion slice and then put it on the bottom of your foot and then put like a plastic bag over that and then put a sock on.
0: Ooh.
4: And it's supposed to like suck out toxins or whatever.
0: Yeah.
4: I mean, I don't know if it helped. I mean, it seems like it might have actually helped a little bit.
0: Is that before or after you eat a lot of

0: garlic.
1: Do both. I recommend both.
0: Yeah, and you get the bed to yourself that way.
1: Right?
0: Just stretch out, yeah. Oh, okay. Yeah, what could it hurt? I mean, you know, lose an onion, that would be about it.
1: Yeah.
0: But my grandfather, whenever he had a sore throat, he believed in Vicks VapoRub. He used it for everything, though. But he what he would do is if he had a sore throat, he would eat a spoonful of Vicks VapoRub. Eat it.
1: Hmm.
0: Yes.
1: Oh.
0: Yeah.
1: I don't know that that's advisable.
0: No, I mean, I think it says, right? I think it even says on the jar, do not do that.
1: Yeah.
0: But yeah, no, he would, you know, if he had any start of a cold, he would just, he'd smear it all over him and then he'd eat a big spoonful of it.
1: Hmm.
0: And he lived into his 90s, believe it or not.
1: Well, there you go.
0: All right. Well, listen, our top story today has to, you know, now you need to come up with some hacks on how to stay cool, because it is hot, folks, and it's going to be hot at least for a couple more days. It's 6:58.
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0: Good morning. It's 7 o'clock. I'm Larry Hansgen, and welcome to Miami Valley's Morning News. We are live on Wednesday, September 2nd. 74 degrees in Dayton, and here are the big three things you need to know. Stivers High School cancels the rest of its football season due to not enough healthy players. RTA holding a hiring event September 16th. And our top local story, another hot day in store for the Miami Valley.
9: A heat advisory in effect until 8 o'clock in the evening on Thursday. The heat continues on today, tomorrow, and Friday for that matter, even though we're starting to cool things down. 93 today, 92 tomorrow. It feels like temperatures or your heat index today and tomorrow will be at or above 100 degrees, hence the heat advisory for every single one of us through the evening Thursday.
10: At Storm Center 7, meteorologist Brittley Ritz, with the heat we're dealing with, some school districts will again be sending students home early today.
11: In Troy, the superintendent told WHIO no air conditioning makes it harder for students to learn.
12: We only have one building out of 9 that is currently air conditioned, so it is extraordinarily hot in the buildings. Not much learning is able to take place, especially in the afternoons.
10: Troy students will end their school day 2 hours early today, and News Center 7's Nick Foley says they're not alone.
13: In Mercer County, Salina High School, Southeastern local schools in Clark County, and Broadway Elementary, and LT Ball Intermediate in Tip City as well.
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8: Rain and storm chances, and a few may be strong. I'm Storm Center 7 meteorologist Brittley Ritz, talking about the timing of that rain, the threats, and when it will all disappear.
14: A nice start to the morning drive with no accidents or slow areas to avoid. With traffic every 10 minutes, I'm Jake Magnotta, WHIO Triple Team Traffic.
0: I'm Larry Hansgen, and this is Miami Valley's Morning News.
10: I'm Brittany Otto.
11: I'm Will Taylor.
10: Well, we now know the name of a man killed after a shooting in a Montgomery County neighborhood.
15: The coroner conducted an autopsy on the body of Luquan Rahman. This violence happened on Crown Avenue at West 2nd Street in Trotwood last week. When crews arrived, they found Rahman in the street. Trotwood police have not said if they have any suspects.
10: That's News Center 7's Letitia Perry.
11: In court yesterday, a man accused of ramming police cars in Kettering pleaded not guilty to dozens of charges. Police say Angelo Licurdo was driving a stolen car when he tried evading them 2 weeks ago near Wilmington Avenue and Smithville Road. Investigators say Licurdo rammed a marked Kettering cruiser and two unmarked detective cruisers. No police officers were hurt. Licurdo will stay locked up with his bond set at $75,000.
10: Now to Cincinnati, where a man admits to vandalizing Vice President J.D. Vance's Ohio home. 26-year-old William DeFore pleaded guilty to charges after police say he damaged four windows on the home along with a car belonging to the Secret Service. Happened back in January. The vice president did confirm that they were not at the home at the time. The judge has not set a date for sentencing yet, but DeFore could face up to 20 years in prison.
11: University of Dayton receiving a large and anonymous gift.
16: The $15 million donation will help build a four-story, 153,000-square-foot facility for its School of Business Administration. It will be adjacent to the Kettering Labs near the eastern entrance of campus and will house several business programs and administrative suites.
11: WHIO's Ron Otto reporting, groundbreaking could come as early as next spring.
10: Netflix putting a face on a new generation shaped by 9/11.
17: We had a sense back then that we were at a transformative moment.
18: Turning Point Generation 9/11 from director Brian Knappenberger, the filmmaker behind the entire Turning Point franchise, says 9/11 reshaped his own career in the dock. Instead of replaying footage from that day, the film splits its focus between two groups. The children of victims, like Laurel Homer.
19: My dad was the co-pilot on Flight 93. I was 10 months old.
20: I was 5 years old when 9/11 happened. And I wanted to serve my country.
18: And the veterans and journalists, frontline reporters who covered the war on terror, and the U.S. Marines who handled the chaotic 2021 withdrawal from Afghanistan.
10: That's Fox's Michelle Polino.
11: New York City police killing a woman who stabbed two people in Times Square, and one of them fatally.
21: A 32-year-old woman who was stabbed and lost her life. Her family is grieving after a woman was walking around with two butcher knives. Police told her to drop it, and she was shot. And police say Pamela Cisneros first stabbed a 68-year-old man in Times Square. He's expected to be okay. He was rushed to the hospital, then walked up to this 32-year-old woman who worked at Bank of America here in Manhattan and stabbed her in the stomach. These knives were very large. Cisneros, who police say had past mental health encounters with investigators, officers telling her to drop the weapons and even tried to tase her before those shots were fired.
11: That's Fox's Alexis McAdams, WHIO News Time, 7:05.
0: I'm Larry Hansgen. This is Miami Valley's Morning News. I want to personally invite you to join me June 20th, 2027, as we journey to iconic Italy and the lovely Amalfi Coast with Colette Tours. We start off in Rome, where we'll tour that city, Trevi Fountain, the Spanish Steps, and then head on down the coast towards the cliffs there. We'll see the ruins of Pompeii, have lunch at the foot of Mount Vesuvius, visit the towns of Positano and Sorrento. Amazing food and wine, of course. And for all the information on this trip, I invite you to come to a special presentation by Colette here at our WHIO studios. And that'll be next Tuesday, September 8th at 2 o'clock. 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We have that story coming up in 2 minutes. 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
0: Good morning, I'm Larry Hansgen. You're less than an hour away from a chance at a grand for groceries. 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
11: I'm Will Taylor.
10: I'm Brittany Otto. New today, the woman accused of using a student's information to make threats at an Ohio school will not face any jail time.
13: We're talking about Colleen May. A judge sentenced her last month to 5 years of community control after she pleaded guilty to attempted terroristic threat charges. She sent several threatening emails to a Marysville school. Police say that May used a student's information to hide her own identity.
10: That's New Center 7's Nick Foley.
11: A Miami County city is asking loved ones to remove decorations placed on grave sites. This is so crews can clean up Riverside and Rose Hill cemeteries in Troy. From October 1st through November 1st, workers will be raking and leaf blowing around the two graveyards. They say feel free to place decorations once the cleanup is done.
10: Now to Beaver Creek, today the last day in business for a Panera Bread at the Green Town Center.
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10: That's WHIO's Will Harris. The sign did not give a reason for the closure. We have reached out to try to learn more.
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11: A congressional hearing explored whether or not birth tourism is a national security issue.
25: Center for Immigration Studies Research Director Stephen Camerata told a House Oversight Subcommittee they estimate 200,000 to 300,000 cases of birth tourism have happened over the last decade. Texas Republican Congressman Michael Cloud asked,
26: "I guess the thing that concerns me most is the countries that seem to be taking advantage of it most seem to be the countries that don't like us the most."
25: Camerata said it's mostly people from China and Russia, that while many do it for access to schools and benefits for their kids, there are likely darker reasons.
27: Only citizens can obtain a security clearance, so there is potentially a national security dimension to birth tourism.
25: The main subject of the hearing, a doctor with a company called Have My Baby in Miami, appeared in compliance with the subpoena but refused to answer the committee's questions.
11: That's Fox's Jessica Rosenthal, WHIO News Time, 7:11.
0: I'm Larry Hanskin. This is Miami Valley's Morning News. 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And here's Storm Center 7 meteorologist Brittley Ritz.
2: 93 degrees this afternoon and hot and humid, feeling more like 105 plus with the humidity and the sun bearing down on top of us. 74 degrees tomorrow morning, 92 tomorrow afternoon. A stray shower storm late afternoon and into the evening may become strong to severe. 90 on your Friday, scattered stronger thunderstorms possible early, then becoming more isolated into the afternoon. And showers and storms still possible on your Saturday as we drop to 83 and 81 on Sunday with the sun shining.
0: Our live Doppler 7 radar is clear, and we have 71 in Springfield, 73 in West Carrollton, 74 at Dayton Sevier Weather Station.
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5: Larry, so far this morning, traffic has not been slowing down on any of the interstates. We are busy seeing a lot more traffic out there now, but again, no problems. Do have a couple crashes. If you're in Troy, there was one last hour near County Road 25A and Dye Mill Road. And in Trotwood, we still have a crash at Diamond Mill and Old Dayton Roads. With traffic every 10 minutes, I'm Jake Magnata, WHIO Triple Team Traffic.
0: Yeah, Reds beat the Padres 4-3. That series continuing tonight in Cincinnati. Down at Day Air Ballpark downtown, Dragons went deep six times and lost. Hit six home runs, lost to West Michigan 14-11. And still to come on Miami Valley's Morning News, the latest on the war with Iran and more U.S. strikes. That story in 2 minutes. WHIO News Time is 7:13.
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0: Morning, I'm Larry Hansgen. 716, 74 degrees in Dayton. Big three things you need to know. A man accused of ramming Kettering police vehicles pleads not guilty. The U.S. launches a new round of strikes on Iran. And our top story, the heat advisory for the entire Miami Valley continues through tomorrow night.
10: Yeah, the heat continues today, tomorrow, even into Friday. Storm Center 7 meteorologist Brittley Ritz tells us more.
2: 93 today, 92 tomorrow. It feels like temperatures or your heat index today and tomorrow will be at or above 100 degrees. Hence the heat advisory for every single one of us through the evening Thursday.
11: So warm today that Rumpke crews hit the road early to collect trash. This is so that workers could avoid working during the hottest part of the day.
10: In court yesterday, a man accused of ramming police cars in Kettering pleaded not guilty to dozens of charges.
15: Police say Angelo Locurdo was driving a stolen car when he tried evading them 2 weeks ago near Wilmington Avenue and Smithville Road. Investigators say Locurdo rammed a marked Kettering cruiser and two unmarked detective cruisers. No officers were hurt.
10: WHIO's Parker Testa, Locurdo will stay locked up with his bond set at $75,000.
11: You'll likely see a jump at the gas pumps in the next few days.
24: Gas Buddy says the combination of crude oil going up in the last few days and Labor Day weekend approaching will send gas prices in the Dayton area back up to the $4 range. Right now, we're paying an average of $3.70 a gallon.
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10: Well, the school year begins today for more students across the Miami Valley.
16: In Champaign County, West Liberty Salem local schools open today. 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Then everyone else returns tomorrow.
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0: I'm Larry Hansgen. This is Miami Valley's Morning News, our 5-day forecast now with Storm Center 7 meteorologist Brittley Ritz.
2: 93 degrees this afternoon and hot and humid, feeling more like 105 plus with the humidity and the sun bearing down on top of us. 74 degrees tomorrow morning, 92 tomorrow afternoon. A stray shower storm late afternoon into the evening may become strong to severe. 90 on your Friday, scattered stronger thunderstorms possible early, then becoming more isolated into the afternoon. And showers and storms still possible on your Saturday as we drop to 83 and 81 on Sunday with the sun shining.
0: Our live Doppler 7 radar is clear. The sun is up. We have 71 in Springfield, 73 in Greenville, 74 at Dayton Severe Weather Station.
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5: Larry, this morning we haven't had any issues on the interstate, so still right now don't need to exit anywhere, don't need to take any alternate routes. Do have just a couple accident scenes. These are both from last hour. One is in Troy at the intersection of County Road 25A and Dye Mill Road. Looks like traffic's still slow here. Another crash was in Trotwood at Diamond Mill and Old Dayton Roads. With traffic every 10 minutes, I'm Jake Magnata, WHIO Triple Team Traffic.
0: Spaghetti Warehouse in downtown Dayton has been closed since Wednesday, August 27th, due to a carbon monoxide leak. And there's a new pill to treat pancreatic cancer. And that's the focus of our in-depth impact story coming up in 3 minutes. WHIO News Time is 721.
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17: This is Brent Kress from Wagner Paving for Good News in Dayton. At Wagner Paving, when life gives us lemons, we usually just pave right over them. But thankfully, some people have a much better approach. Back in 2014, Jill Swanson was diagnosed with colon cancer. When she started chemotherapy, a friend gave her a small care package. 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They have shared more than 42,000 care packages across all 50 states and 19 other countries, taking a tough situation and using it to bring comfort to tens of thousands of people. That is the definition of turning lemons into lemonade, and that's Good News in Dayton.
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1: 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Miami Valley's morning news continues on WHIO.
0: Morning, I'm Larry Hansgen. Dyson selling a $500 toothbrush powered by AI technology. The CameraJet features a built-in camera that can show a user's teeth from every possible angle and water floss them. Dyson claims the device is gentler on gums while being better at removing plaque. 74 degrees at 724.
10: 24 minutes after 7 o'clock.
11: I'm Will Taylor.
10: I'm Brittany Otto. 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
11: A new pill could change how pancreatic cancer is treated.
23: The FDA approving a drug that could transform pancreatic cancer treatment. The pill nearly doubling survival rates in a landmark trial. Dr. Brian Wolpin is the director of the Hale Family Center for Pancreatic Cancer Research and was the principal investigator on the trial that led to the FDA approval of RasinQ.
28: We have primarily had chemotherapy to use. IV medicines can have quite a bit of side effects, and that's really what we've had to treat the disease. This drug is different. First, it's a pill. You take it once a day. And second, it's not a chemotherapy. It really tries to block a specific mutation in the tumor and therefore tends to have less side effects.
11: That's Fox's Lisa Brady reporting.
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10: CENTCOM announcing that their latest round of strikes against Iran is complete.
29: Those attacks hitting the IRGC's air defense sites, radar systems, and maritime assets near the Strait of Hormuz. President Trump on Truth Social asking, when are the Iranian people going to rise up and fight? He also said he isn't trying to force Tehran back to the bargaining table, saying the U.S. has almost total control of the Strait of Hormuz as Iran's economy totally collapses. Now, for its part, the regime continues to fire indiscriminately across the region. Jordan says it downed 10 of 13 ballistic missiles, while Bahrain and Kuwait report intercepting Iranian drones.
10: That's Fox's Kevin Cork, WHIO News Time 726.
0: I'm Larry Hansgen. This is Miami Valley's Morning News on a hump day Wednesday, and a great time to take a look ahead and find out what's happening this weekend. Sponsored by Soshi, today's interns are tomorrow's employees.
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7: Alter Fest is going to be happening this weekend over at Alter High School. Lots of entertainment, food, rides, and games Friday 6 to 11 and Saturday and Sunday both noon to 11. There's going to be a big old party down at Austin Landing. That's going to be on Friday night. The menu is going to be performing. Lots of food trucks going to be on hand as well. This is the Pink Out to honor the Pink Ribbon Good. The party's going to start at 6 p.m. It's going to run through 10. The Fair at New Boston, that's going on this weekend over at George Rogers Clark Park. It's out in Springfield. You can step 200 years back in time and see what life was like in 1790. 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And Tipapalooza, that's going to be happening on Saturday up in Tip City. It's a full day of music, lots of food and drink, and all kinds of fun. 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
0: Good morning. It's 7:30. I'm Larry Hansgen, and welcome to Miami Valley's Morning News. We are live on Wednesday, September 2nd, 74 degrees in Dayton. And here are the big three things you need to know. The family of a Haitian immigrant who stepped in front of a semi on I-70 says he was struggling with his mental health as he faced deportation. An anonymous donor gives the University of Dayton $15 million for a business school building. And our top local story, hot weather continues this week across the Miami Valley.
2: A heat advisory in effect until 8 o'clock in the evening on Thursday. The heat continues on today, tomorrow, and Friday for that matter, even though we're starting to cool things down. 93 today, 92 tomorrow. It feels like temperatures or your heat index today and tomorrow will be at or above 100 degrees.
10: At Storm Center 7, meteorologist Brittley Ritz, she tells us us we can also expect the possibility of some severe weather this week.
2: A marginal and slight risk of severe weather on your Thursday night and into Friday morning. The entire Miami Valley under a marginal risk, which is a level 1 of 5, and parts of the valley from, let's say, Logan County, Champaign, and Clark, back over into parts of Auglaize and Shelby under a slight risk. That's a level 2, which is 1 or 2 storms become severe with gusty winds of 60 miles per hour or stronger and some small hail, about the inch in diameter size, which is the size of a quarter or a little less than that.
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2: The heat's still on. I'm Storm Center 7 meteorologist Brittley Ritz. We're going to talk about how long it's going to stick around and when we finally get to cool back down.
4: No accidents on the interstates. Did hear about a crash in a busy spot. Looks like traffic's slow here in Englewood, Main Street at Rock Ridge Road. It's right near I-70. With traffic every 10 minutes, I'm Jake Magnotta, WHIO Triple Team Traffic.
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10: I'm Brittany Otto.
11: I'm Will Taylor.
10: Updating you now on a deadly shooting that happened in Trotwood last week. The Montgomery County Coroner's Office now identifying the victim as 24-year-old Luckman Rahman.
5: He was found shot just after noon last Tuesday in the area of Crown Avenue and West 2nd Street, taken to a hospital where he later died. No one has been arrested. Cops are now asking you to either call them or Crime Stoppers if you have any information.
10: That's WHIO Sierra Lawson.
11: To Clark County, Governor Mike DeWine says the death of a Haitian man in Springfield is a horrible tragedy.
14: State troopers say 20-year-old Pierre Bell walked into the westbound lanes on I-70 Monday morning and was hit by a semi. Immigration and Customs Enforcement says that Bell was a Haitian national who was going through immigration proceedings while wearing an ankle monitor, which Wittenberg University says prevented him from playing soccer for them.
11: WHIO's Ron Otto reporting, Bell was also a Springfield High School graduate and was taking classes at Wright State.
10: Nearly a year after Charlie Kirk's murder, a judge rules his alleged killer will stand trial.
15: Utah District Judge Tony Graff finding there's enough evidence for Tyler Robinson to stand trial on charges including aggravated murder, a charge that makes Robinson eligible for the death penalty if convicted.
16: Whether the state can prove the aggravating circumstance beyond a reasonable doubt remains for trial.
15: The 23-year-old pleading not guilty to all 7 charges Tuesday, accused of fatally shooting Charlie Kirk in front of a crowd at Utah Valley University last September. Kirk's widow, Erica, and his parents were in court. Prosecutors argued Robinson created a great risk of death for others at the event, while the defense argued there was no evidence anyone else was in danger.
10: That's Fox's Kristen Goodwin.
11: We're covering Dayton. Stivers High School is canceling the rest of its 2026 football season.
17: School leaders say low participation and injuries are the reason for the cancellation. Because of an OHSAA bylaw, players who have played in a game for Stivers this season will not be allowed to go play for another school.
11: WHIO's Will Harris reporting, Stivers lost to Gamble Montessori in week 1, 50-6. While last week's game scheduled against Dunbar was canceled.
10: Dayton firefighters responding to an early house fire this morning. The fire first reported just before 4 a.m. at a home on Edgar Avenue near Wyoming Street. Flames were seen inside the home. The front of the building sustained serious damage. Firefighters telling us that the house was fully involved when they arrived. We've contacted the Dayton Fire Department to see if anyone got hurt and what caused the fire. WHIO News Time is 7:35.
0: I'm Larry Hansgen, and this is Miami Valley's Morning News. And Netflix bought a new 3-part documentary about Friendstar Matthew Perry called The One About Matthew Perry. The documentary will premiere October 27th. It'll celebrate Perry's life and legacy. The documentary features intimate stories with close family and friends, including Perry's sister, Mia Perry. Still to come on Miami Valley's Morning News, is birth tourism becoming a security problem? We've got that story in 2 minutes. WHIO News Time, 7:36.
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0: Good morning, I'm Larry Hanskin. Make sure you stick around till 8. 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
11: I'm Will Taylor.
10: I'm Brittany Otto. New today, the woman accused of using a student's information to make threats at an Ohio school will not face any jail time.
29: We're talking about Colleen May. A judge sentenced her last month to 5 years of community control after she pleaded guilty to attempted terroristic threat charges. She sent several threatening emails to a Marysville school. Police say that May used a student's information to hide her own identity.
10: That's News Center 7's Nick Foley.
11: A congressional hearing explored whether or not birth tourism is a national security issue.
21: Center for Immigration Studies Research Director Stephen Camerota told a House Oversight Subcommittee they estimate 200,000 to 300,000 cases of birth tourism have happened over the last decade. Texas Republican Congressman Michael Cloud asked,
22: I guess the thing that concerns me most is the countries that seem to be taking advantage of it most seem to be the countries that don't like us the most.
21: Camerota said it's mostly people from China and Russia, that while many do it for access to schools and benefits for their kids, there are likely darker reasons.
24: Only citizens can obtain a security clearance, so there is potentially a national security dimension to birth tourism.
21: The main subject of the hearing, a doctor with a company called Have My Baby in Miami, appeared in compliance with the subpoena but refused to answer the committee's questions.
11: That's Fox's Jessica Rosenthal.
10: The Texas Department of Public Safety says Mexican cartels make $10 to $20 billion a year smuggling fuel into the U.S.
25: It's their second biggest source of revenue behind illicit drug trafficking, according to the Treasury Department. Cartels will buy or steal petroleum products, then dilute them at ransacked sites to make more product. The criminal organizations then load the hazardous material into overstuffed trucks, creating a threat to U.S. neighborhoods and highways. DPS says some examples of the danger include a massive fire at a Texas fuel site last year. This clandestine fuel site was reportedly used to transfer fuel between Mexican cargo tanks. Texas DPS says a worker there attempted to fix a leak with a torch. Mexican authorities are making high-profile busts finding fuel, trucks, and in one case last week, dozens of wild and exotic animals.
10: That's Fox's Madison Scarpino.
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11: Fairmont High School has announced who will be its new girls basketball head coach for the upcoming season.
1: Matt Madges accepted the position and previously served as an assistant coach to last year's team that went 28-0 and won the Division I championship. Madges said he wants to build on the team's championship foundation and maintain an emphasis on fundamentals and player development.
11: That's WHIO's Parker Testa reporting. WHIO News Time, 7:41.
0: I'm Larry Hansgen, and this is Miami Valley's Morning News with our five-day extended forecast. 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Open Monday through Friday, 9 a.m. to 6 p.m. Here's Storm Center 7 meteorologist Brittany Ritz.
2: 93 degrees this afternoon and hot and humid, feeling more like 105 plus with the humidity and the sun bearing down on top of us. 74 degrees tomorrow morning, 92 tomorrow afternoon. A stray shower storm late afternoon and into the evening may become strong to severe. 90 on your Friday, scattered stronger thunderstorms possible early, then becoming more isolated into the afternoon. And showers and storms still possible on your Saturday as we drop to 83 and 81 on Sunday with the sun shining.
0: Live Doppler 7 radar, clear 71 in Springfield, 73 in Centerville, 74 at Dayton Severe Weather Station.
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4: All right, we still have nothing going on the interstates around the Miami Valley this Wednesday morning. Traffic has been moving very well. We did have a recent crash. This is in Englewood. If you are on Main Street, this crash is right near I-70, specifically closer to Rock Ridge Road. With traffic every 10 minutes, I'm Jake Magnata, WHIO Triple Team Traffic.
0: On Wall Street, the Dow closed down 419 points at 52,766, and some Troy cemeteries are planning on sprucing things up. That story in 2 minutes. 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
1: It's 7:46. I'm Larry Hanskin. We've got 74 degrees in Dayton. Here are the big three things you need to know. Stivers High School cancels the rest of its football season due to not enough healthy players. RTA holding a hiring event September 16th. And our top story, the heat advisory for the entire Miami Valley continues through tomorrow night.
2: Storm Center 7 meteorologist Brittley Britt says the heat will last for a few more days.
3: 93 today, 92 tomorrow. It feels like temperatures or your heat index today and tomorrow will be at or above 100 degrees. Hence the heat advisory for every single one of us through the evening Thursday.
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2: We now know the name of a man killed after a shooting in a Montgomery County neighborhood.
5: The coroner conducted an autopsy on the body of Luquan Rahman. This violence happened on Crown Avenue at West 2nd Street in Trotwood last week. When crews arrived, they found Rahman in the street. Trotwood police have not said if they have any suspects.
2: That's News Center 7's Letitia Perry.
4: In court yesterday, a man accused of ramming police cars in Kettering pleaded not guilty to dozens of charges. Police say Angelo Licurdo was driving a stolen car when he tried evading them 2 weeks ago near Wilmington Avenue and Smithville Road. Investigators say Licurdo rammed a marked Kettering cruiser and two unmarked detective cruisers. No officers were hurt. Licurdo will stay locked up with his bond set at $75,000.
2: The University of Dayton receiving a large and anonymous gift.
6: The $15 million donation will help build a four-story, 153,000-square-foot facility for its School of Business Administration. It will be adjacent to the Kettering Labs near the eastern entrance of campus and will house several business programs and administrative suites.
2: WHIO's Ron Otto reporting, groundbreaking could come as early as next spring.
4: To Cincinnati, a man admits to vandalizing Vice President J.D. Vance's Ohio home. 26-year-old William DeFore pleaded guilty to charges after police say he damaged four windows on the home, along with a car belonging to the Secret Service. This happened back in January. The vice president did confirm that they were not at the home at the time. A judge has not set a date for sentencing yet, but DeFore could face up to 20 years in prison.
2: A Miami County city asking loved ones to remove decorations placed on gravesites. This is so crews can clean up Riverside and Rose Hill cemeteries in Troy. From October 1st through November 1st, workers will be raking and leaf blowing around the two graveyards. They say feel free to place decorations once the cleanup is done. WHI News Time is 7:49.
1: I'm Larry Hanskin, and this is Miami Valley's Morning News. Our five-day extended forecast will help you make plans for the rest of the week and the weekend, as we hear from Storm Center 7 meteorologist Brittley Ritz.
3: 93 degrees this afternoon and hot and humid, feeling more like 105 plus with the humidity and the sun bearing down on top of us. 74 degrees tomorrow morning, 92 tomorrow afternoon. A stray shower storm late afternoon and into the evening may become strong to severe. 90 on your Friday, scattered stronger thunderstorms possible early, then becoming more isolated into the afternoon. And showers and storms still possible on your Saturday as we drop to 83 and 81 on Sunday with the sun shining.
1: Our live Doppler 7 radar clear 71 in Springfield, 73 in Tip City, 74 at Dayton Severe Weather Station.
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1: A live update with Jake Magnata.
7: I was just hearing about a crash in downtown Dayton, southbound 75 around Route 35. Checked out some cameras in the area. Not seeing this crash at all, just seeing typical early morning traffic in this spot. So maybe just a slight delay, southbound 75 around Route 35. If you're in Englewood, there is also a crash on Main Street at Rock Ridge Road. This is close to I-70. With traffic every 10 minutes, I'm Jake Magnata, WHIO, Triple Team Traffic.
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3: Good morning, I'm Larry Hansgen. We've got that heat advisory lasting through tomorrow night at 8. Again, we'll be in the 90s today with the heat index well over 100. Already 74 degrees, sun is up at 7:54 on September 2nd. September 2nd, 1945, World War II ends. When Japan surrenders, signing those papers on board the USS battleship that had been sunk at Pearl Harbor. Was it the Missouri, the Iowa, or the Arizona? We'll start with Brittany.
0: Arizona.
3: Will?
4: Missouri.
3: Parker.
5: Missouri.
3: Jake.
6: Ooh, I'm torn. Missouri.
3: And you were torn, but you were torn in the right direction. It was the Missouri. They were able to get it up off the bottom of Pearl Harbor and get it back at sea. Brittany, I'm sorry, but the Arizona is still there at Pearl Harbor.
0: That's okay.
3: September 2nd, 1993, two men on horseback complete their journey from the tip of South America to the Arctic Circle. So they finished September 2nd, 1993. When did they begin? January of 1992, July of 1990, or February of 1988? We'll start with Will.
4: Let's go February of 88.
3: Parker.
5: 91.
3: Jake.
6: 1990.
3: And Brittany.
0: 88.
3: It was a 5.5 year journey. 88 it is. That's a lot of time on horseback. Yeah. September 2nd, 1945, Ho Chi Minh declares what Southeast Asian nation independent from France? Was it Laos, Cambodia, or Vietnam? Parker.
5: Laos.
3: Jake.
6: Vietnam.
3: Brittany.
0: Laos.
3: Will.
4: Cambodia.
3: It is Vietnam. The capital of Vietnam is Ho Chi Minh City. And September 2nd, 1838, Lili Uiokalani is born. She is the last queen of Tahiti, Hawaii, or Samoa? We'll start with one of our co-leaders, Jake.
6: Samoa.
3: Brittany.
0: Hawaii.
3: Will.
4: Hawaii.
3: Parker.
5: Samoa.
3: It's Hawaii, and Will's pulled into the lead. He's got 3 points. Brittany and Parker, Brittany and Jake each have two, Parker with one. So we can perhaps see a tie, or will Will pull away here on our final question? On September 2nd, 2005, Bob Denver dies. He played Gilligan on Gilligan's Island. The question is, what was Gilligan's first name? We'll start with our the choices are.
4: Okay, thank you.
0: Okay. I was like, man, this is a hard one.
3: No. The choices are Larry, Jake, or Willie. We'll start with our leader, Will.
4: Willie.
3: Parker.
5: Willie.
3: Jake.
6: Willie.
3: Brittany.
0: I'll just go with everybody else and say Willie.
3: It was Willie. It was never used on the show, but in the press release to promote the show, his name was Willie Gilligan, but they never used it in any of the scripts. Congratulations, Willie.
4: Aha.
3: Taylor, you are our winner in today's quiz time. Our top story, the heat wave continues. It's 7:58.
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0: Good morning. It's 8 o'clock. I'm Larry Hansgen, and welcome to Miami Valley's Morning News. We are live on Wednesday, September 2nd. We've got 76 degrees in Dayton, and here are the big three things you need to know. A man accused of ramming Kettering police vehicles pleads not guilty. The U.S. launches a new round of strikes on Iran. And our top local story, another hot day in store for the Miami Valley.
6: A heat advisory in effect until 8 o'clock in the evening on Thursday. The heat continues on today, tomorrow, and Friday for that matter, even though we're starting to cool things down. 93 today, 92 tomorrow. It feels like temperatures or your heat index today and tomorrow will be at or above 100 degrees, hence the heat advisory for every single one of us through the evening Thursday.
7: At Storm Center 7, meteorologist Brittley Ritz, with the heat we're dealing with, some school districts will again be sending students home early today.
8: In Troy, the superintendent told WHIO no air conditioning makes it harder for students to learn.
9: We only have one building out of nine that is currently air conditioned, so it is extraordinarily hot in the buildings. Not much learning is able to take place, especially in the afternoons.
7: Troy students will end their school day 2 hours early today, and News Center 7's Nick Foley says they're not alone.
10: In Mercer County, Salina High School, Southeastern local schools in Clark County, and Broadway Elementary, and LT Ball Intermediate in Tipp City as well.
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6: Rain and storm chances, and a few may be strong. I'm Storm Center 7 meteorologist Brittley Ritz, talking about the timing of that rain, the threats, and when it will all disappear.
11: I mentioned a crash a few minutes ago. I'm seeing this now, southbound 75. It's right around Edwin C. Moses Boulevard in Dayton. Looks like the right lane may be blocked, so traffic's a little slow past Route 35 right now. With traffic every 10 minutes, I'm Jake Magnano, WHIO Triple Team Traffic.
0: I'm Larry Hansgen, and this is Miami Valley's Morning News.
7: I'm Brittany Otto.
8: I'm Will Taylor.
7: Well, in court yesterday, a man accused of ramming police cars in Kettering pleaded not guilty to dozens of charges.
12: Police say Angelo Licurdo was driving a stolen car when he tried evading them 2 weeks ago near Wilmington Avenue and Smithville Road. Investigators say Licurdo rammed a marked Kettering cruiser and two unmarked detective cruisers. No officers were hurt.
7: WHIO's Parker Testa, Licurdo will stay locked up with his bond, set at $75,000.
8: You'll likely see a jump at the gas pumps in the next few days.
13: Gas Buddy says the combination of crude oil going up in the last few days and Labor Day weekend approaching will send gas prices in the Dayton area back up to the $4 range. Right now, we're paying an average of $3.70 a gallon.
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7: The school year begins today for more students across the Miami Valley.
14: In Champaign County, West Liberty Salem local schools open today. In Dark County, Greenville City Schools begin a staggered start. Mississinewa Valley and Franklin Monroe open for all students. And to Logan County, Bell Fountain is open for kindergarten through eighth grade. Then everyone else returns tomorrow.
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8: CENTCOM announcing that their latest round of strikes against Iran is complete.
15: Those attacks hitting the IRGC's air defense sites, radar systems, and maritime assets near the Strait of Hormuz. President Trump on Truth Social asking, when are the Iranian people going to rise up and fight? He also said he isn't trying to force Tehran back to the bargaining table, saying the U.S. has almost total control of the Strait of Hormuz as Iran's economy totally collapses. Now, for its part, the regime continues to fire indiscriminately across the region. Jordan says it downed 10 of 13 ballistic missiles, while Bahrain and Kuwait report intercepting Iranian drones.
7: That's Fox's Kevin Cork.
8: The Greater Dayton RTA is looking for workers. They're hosting a hiring event on Thursday, September 16th from 9 a.m. to noon. It will take place at Goodwill Easter Seals on Main Street in Dayton. They're focusing on hiring bus drivers and service mechanics.
7: Yesterday's deliberation in the Lindsey Clancy trial brought the potential of a hung jury. But what exactly would that mean?
16: If the 12 deliberating jury members in the Lindsey Clancy trial can't reach a unanimous decision, then it's a hung jury, and Judge William Sullivan has to declare a mistrial. If that happens, the charges against Clancy will still stand. Lawyers for the Commonwealth will have to decide if there will be a second trial with a new jury. Prosecutors could also offer a plea deal, which Clancy's attorneys may not accept as they push for charges to be dropped altogether. For now, murder and manslaughter are still being considered, as well as finding Clancy not criminally responsible for killing her three children.
7: That's Fox's Gernal Scott, WHIO News Time 805.
0: I'm Larry Hansgen, and this is Miami Valley's Morning News. Personally inviting you to join me on June 20th of 2027, that's this next summer, as we journey to iconic Italy and the lovely Amalfi Coast with Colette. We fly into Rome, see the Trevi Fountain, the Spanish Steps. We'll discover the ruins of Pompeii along the base of Mount Vesuvius, enjoy the seaside towns of Positano and Sorrento. It's an amazing trip. Colette's an amazing tour company, and I invite you to meet with me and the folks from Colette, as they'll be here on Tuesday, September 8th. That's next Tuesday, September 8th, 2 o'clock, here at our WHIO studios. So for more information, you can go to our website, WHIO.com. 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Love to see you next Tuesday here at our studios for that information, and I'd certainly love to see you next summer in Italy. Still to come on Miami Valley's Morning News, a Bellbrook Cafe is shutting down. That story in 2 minutes. It's 8:06.
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7: 9 minutes after 8 o'clock.
8: I'm Will Taylor.
7: I'm Brittany Yotto. Well, a cafe in Bellbrook announcing its permanent closure.
23: The owners of Bellhop Cafe on Northwest Street now saying goodbye after 16 years in business. In a post to social media, the owners thank the community for their support and memories over the years.
7: That's WHIO Sierra Lawson. They have not yet said the reason for the closure.
8: Apple has a new leader at the helm.
24: John Ternus taking the helm at the iconic tech giant, ending Tim Cook's 15-year tenure, during which the company's value surged to $4.6 trillion due to the iPhone's immense popularity. Ternus was formerly Apple's senior vice president of hardware engineering. The transition comes at a pivotal time for Apple. Artificial intelligence has unleashed the greatest upheaval within the industry since Steve Jobs launched the first iPhone back in 2007. However, Apple has gotten off to a rocky start in the AI space. Ternus faces challenges that will force him to step aside his hardware engineering expertise, including finding ways to keep Apple competitive in the AI race.
8: Fox's Hillary Barsky.
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7: Fairmont High School has announced who will be its new girls basketball head coach for the upcoming season. Matt Madges accepted the position and previously served as an assistant coach to last year's team that went 28-0 and won the Division I championship. Madges said that he wants to build on the team's championship foundation and maintain an emphasis on fundamentals and player development. WHIO News Time 8:11.
0: I'm Larry Hanskin. This is Miami Valley's Morning News, and our five-day extended forecast is sponsored by Lyric's Warehouse Outlet, where they're a pet-friendly store and a proud sponsor of the Humane Society of Greater Dayton, located at 23 Mackwell Avenue, just off US 35 and Smithfield Road. And we welcome in Storm Center 7 meteorologist Brittany Ritz.
25: Hello, it's hot outside again, where it's 76 degrees, and it's not even 9 o'clock in the morning, and it feels more like 80 already. It's very warm, very muggy. It's going to get hot and humid, and high of 93 with a feels-like temperature of 105, hence the heat advisory that's still in effect for the entire Miami Valley until 8 o'clock in the evening on Thursday. Speaking of Thursday, 92 is your forecast high. There's an isolated storm possible late afternoon and into the evening. Overnight, early Friday, still holding that chance for a stronger thunderstorm. Wind would be the biggest threat, dropping us to 90 degrees Friday. Then the cold front comes through, lingering showers and storms Saturday with a high of 83. And finally, drying things out on Sunday, cooling things down with a high of 81.
0: Right now, 74 in Springfield, 76 in Huber Heights, 76 at Dayton Severe Weather Station.
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0: A live update with Jake Magnata.
11: There we have a crash on southbound 75. This is at Edwin C. Moses Boulevard in Dayton near downtown. And it looks like a lane is blocked, so traffic is slow as you're coming out of downtown Dayton. It's not a big problem. I'm only seeing a delay a little past Route 35. Only other issue I'm seeing is this is in Englewood. This happened last hour, a crash on South Main Street close to I-70. With traffic every 10 minutes, I'm Jake Magnano, WHIO Triple Team Traffic.
0: Well, the House of Bread feeds hungry people 365 days a year. 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And you can drop off donations at the House of Bread, 9 Orth Avenue in Dayton, any day between 8:30 and 3. And still to come on Miami Valley's Morning News, the trial of Charlie Cook's accused killer moves forward. That story in 2 minutes. WHIO News Time's 8:13.
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0: 8:16, I'm Larry Hanskin, 76 degrees in Dayton. Here are the big 3 things you need to know. Now, the family of a Haitian immigrant who stepped in front of a semi on I-70 says he was struggling with his mental health as he faced deportation. An anonymous donor gives the University of Dayton $15 million for a business school building. And our top story, the heat advisory for the entire Miami Valley continues through tomorrow night.
7: Yeah, the heat continues today, tomorrow, even into Friday. Storm Center 7 meteorologist Brittley Ritz has more.
25: 93 today, 92 tomorrow. It feels like temperatures or your heat index today and tomorrow will be at or above 100 degrees, hence the heat advisory for every single one of us through the evening Thursday.
8: So warm today that Rumpke crews hit the road early to collect trash. This is so that workers could avoid working during the hottest part of the day.
7: Updating you on a deadly shooting in Trotwood last week. The Montgomery County Coroner's Office now identifying the victim as 24-year-old Luckman Rahman.
23: He was found shot just after noon last Tuesday in the area of Crown Avenue and West 2nd Street, taken to a hospital where he later died. No one has been arrested. Cops are now asking you to either call them or Crime Stoppers if you have any information.
7: That's WHIO's Sierra Lawson.
8: To Clark County, Governor Mike DeWine says the death of a Haitian man in Springfield is a horrible tragedy.
6: State troopers say 20-year-old Pierre Bell walked into the westbound lanes on I-70 Monday morning and was hit by a semi. Immigration and Customs Enforcement says that Bell was a Haitian national who was going through immigration proceedings while wearing an ankle monitor, which Wittenberg University says prevented him from playing soccer for them.
8: WHIO's Ron Otto reporting, Bell was also a Springfield High School graduate and was taking classes at Wright State.
24: Nearly a year after Charlie Kirk's murder, a judge has ruled that his alleged killer will stand trial.
10: Utah District Judge Tony Graff finding there's enough evidence for Tyler Robinson to stand trial on charges including aggravated murder, a charge that makes Robinson eligible for the death penalty if convicted.
12: Whether the state can prove the aggravating circumstance beyond a reasonable doubt remains for trial.
10: The 23-year-old pleading not guilty to all seven charges Tuesday, accused of fatally shooting Charlie Kirk in front of a crowd at Utah Valley University last September. Kirk's widow, Erica, and his parents were in court. Prosecutors argued Robinson created a great risk of death for others at the event, while the defense argued there was no evidence anyone else was in danger.
24: That's Fox's Kristen Goodwin.
8: We're covering Dayton, Stivers High School. Stivers High School is canceling the rest of its 2026 football season.
13: School leaders say low participation and injuries are the reason for the cancellation. Because of an OHSAA bylaw, players who have played in a game for Stivers this season will not be allowed to go play for another school.
8: WHIO's Will Harris reporting, Stivers lost to Gamble Montessori in week one, 50-6, while last week's game scheduled against Dunbar was canceled. WHIO News Time is 8:19.
0: I'm Larry Hansgen, and this is Miami Valley's Morning News. We're looking at our five-day forecast to help you make plans the rest of the work week, also the weekend. And we're joined in studio by Storm Center 7 meteorologist Brittley Ritz.
25: Good morning. The sun's bearing down on top of us. Already it's 76 degrees, and that's where we were for highs just days ago to kind of put things into perspective. That high today, 93, just like yesterday, hot and humid, and it'll feel more like 105. That's why we have that heat advisory in effect, excuse me, until 8 o'clock in the evening on Thursday. Now, Thursday's high, 92, still feeling like 100 plus. Friday, 90, but Thursday night into Friday, we'll have that chance for rain. A few stronger thunderstorms, very isolated opportunity here. Most of it looks like it's going to stay to our north and east, and a lot of it falls apart by the time it gets here. But the opportunity exists for some stronger gusty winds, and we'll watch for that again Thursday night into Friday. Otherwise, Saturday's a small chance for a lingering shower or storm, dropping us down to 83 degrees. And by Sunday, looking good, feeling good, 81.
0: 74 now in Springfield, 75 in Xenia, 73 at Dayton Severe Weather Station.
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0: Now here's an update with Jake Magnata.
11: There are a couple issues near downtown Dayton. We do have a crash on southbound 75. It's at Edwin C. Moses Boulevard. I'm still seeing a lane blocked here. There's just a delay a little past Route 35. It's not a big problem. Nothing you really need to take an alternate route for. Another crash near here is on 35 West. I just saw this in the right shoulder. It's before the ramp to I-75. So again, this is not creating a delay. And in Englewood, we still have an accident. South Main Street at Rock Ridge Road. This is near I-70. With traffic every 10 minutes, I'm Jake Magnano, WHIO Triple Team Traffic.
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0: Good morning, I'm Larry Hansgen. Tony Romo found guilty of driving under the influence in Wisconsin. The court revoked his driving privileges for 6 months, ordered an ignition interlock device be installed on any car registered to him. We have 76 degrees at 8:25.
7: 25 minutes after 8 o'clock.
8: I'm Will Taylor.
7: I'm Brittany Otto. 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
8: A new pill could change how pancreatic cancer is treated.
22: The FDA approving a drug that could transform pancreatic cancer treatment. The pill nearly doubling survival rates in a landmark trial. Dr. Brian Wolpin is the director of the Hale Family Center for Pancreatic Cancer Research and was the principal investigator on the trial that led to the FDA approval of RasinQ.
27: We have primarily had chemotherapy to use. IV medicines can have quite a bit of side effects, and that's really what we've had to treat the disease. This drug is different. First, it's a pill. You take it once a day. And second, it's not a chemotherapy. It really tries to block a specific mutation in the tumor and therefore tends to have less side effects.
8: That's Fox's Lisa Brady reporting. WHIO News Time, 8:26.
0: And this is Miami Valley's Morning News. And if you need some money-saving advice, yeah, when don't you? But it's there anytime. Online, Clark.com, great information, research different topics, leave questions for Clark and his staff, and enjoy this morning's Clark Howard Tip of the Day, sponsored by University Painters. Call now and get half off all paint and materials.
28: Okay, so I heard from a financial planner recently the frustration that he was having with people that are coming to him for advice or regular clients, and then they'll say, well, ChatGPT told me this, or Claude told me that, or whatever AI they're using. And it's fine for you to go look at those things, but be careful taking advice from a bot, because so often, as we've heard with other things like medical advice, the bot can be so convincing and so very wrong. With you investing your money, don't outsource your investing to one of these bots. Remember, usually you're getting them for free or for little money a month. And with investing, that may be about all they're worth. Nothing. This is Clark Howard.
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0: Good morning. It's 8:30. I'm Larry Hansgen. Welcome to Miami Valley's Morning News. We are live on Wednesday, September 2nd. We've got 76 degrees in Dayton. And here are the big three things that you need to know. Well, Stivers High School cancels the rest of its football season. That's due to not enough healthy players. RTA is going to be holding a hiring event, and that is going to be next week, not next week, in a couple of weeks, on September 16th. And our top story, hot weather continues this week in the Miami Valley.
25: A heat advisory in effect until 8 o'clock in the evening on Thursday. The heat continues on today, tomorrow, and Friday for that matter, even though we're starting to cool things down. 93 today, 92 tomorrow. It feels like temperatures or your heat index today and tomorrow will be at or above 100 degrees.
7: At Storm Center 7, meteorologist Brittley Rich, she tells us we can also expect the possibility of some severe weather this week.
25: A marginal and slight risk of severe weather on your Thursday night and into Friday morning. The entire Miami Valley under a marginal risk, which is a level 1 of 5, and parts of the valley from, let's say, Logan County, Champaign, and Clark, back over into parts of Auglaize and Shelby under a slight risk. That's a level 2, which is 1 or 2 storms become severe with gusty winds of 60 miles per hour or stronger, and some small hail, about the inch in diameter size, which is the size of a quarter, or a little less than that.
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25: It's hot and humid yet again, but I promise you some cooler air. I'm Storm Center 7 meteorologist Brittley Ritz. We'll talk about when the relief from the heat arrives.
11: Looks like this crash that was backing up traffic for a little bit has been cleared. This was southbound 75 at Edwin C. Moses Boulevard in Dayton. With traffic every 10 minutes, I'm Jake Magnano, WHIO Triple Team Traffic.
0: I'm Larry Hansgen, and this is Miami Valley's Morning News.
7: I'm Brittany Otto.
8: I'm Will Taylor.
7: Well, we know the name now of a man killed after a shooting in Montgomery County neighborhood.
1: The coroner conducted an autopsy on the body of Luquan Rahman. This violence happened on Crown Avenue at West 2nd Street in Trotwood last week. When crews arrived, they found Rahman in the street. Trotwood police have not said if they have any suspects.
7: That's News Center 7's Letitia Perry.
8: In court yesterday, a man accused of ramming police cars in Kettering pleaded not guilty to dozens of charges. Police say Angelo Licurdo was driving a stolen car when he tried evading them about 2 weeks ago near Wilmington Avenue and Smithville Road. Investigators say Licurdo rammed a marked Kettering cruiser and two unmarked detective cruisers. No police officers were hurt. Licurdo will stay locked up with his bond set at $75,000.
7: Now to Cincinnati, a man there admits to vandalizing Vice President J.D. Vance's Ohio home. 26-year-old William DeFore pleaded guilty to charges after police say he damaged four windows on the home along with a car belonging to the Secret Service. This happened back in January. The vice president did confirm that they were not home at the time. A judge has not set a date for sentencing yet, but DeFore could face up to 20 years in prison.
8: The University of Dayton receiving a large and anonymous gift.
2: The $15 million donation will help build a four-story, 153,000-square-foot facility for its School of Business Administration. It will be adjacent to the Kettering Labs near the eastern entrance of campus and will house several business programs and administrative suites.
8: WHIO's Ron Otto reporting, groundbreaking could come as early as next spring.
7: Netflix, putting a face on a new generation shaped by 9/11.
9: We had a sense back then that we were at a transformative moment.
10: Turning Point Generation 9/11 from director Brian Knappenberger, the filmmaker behind the entire Turning Point franchise, says 9/11 reshaped his own career in the dock. Instead of replaying footage from that day, the film splits its focus between two groups. The children of victims, like Laurel Homer.
12: My dad was the co-pilot on Flight 93. I was 10 months old.
13: I was 5 years old when 9/11 happened. And I wanted to serve my country.
10: And the veterans and journalists, frontline reporters who covered the war on terror, and the U.S. Marines who handled the chaotic 2021 withdrawal from Afghanistan.
7: That's Fox's Michelle Polino. WHI News Time is 8:35.
0: I'm Larry Hansgen, and this is Miami Valley's Morning News, and your consumer warrior, Clark Howard, says the days of company pensions plans are coming to an end. Plus, you know, today's workers don't really envision being in one place for a long time.
14: If you're working at a place with a 401k that has an employer match, you participate in the plan even if you're not going to stay a long time. And then you have your own Roth IRA. And when you leave that job, you either move the money to the 401k at your new employer or move it to your own Roth IRA.
0: 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And still to come on Miami Valley's Morning News, well, a bizarre attack in New York's Times Square. We've got that story for you coming up in just 2 minutes. WHIO News Time is 8:36.
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0: Good morning. I'm Larry Hanskin. Thanks again for joining us here on Miami Valley's morning news. Your next shot at a grand for groceries coming up at 10 this morning. 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
7: It is 22 minutes before 9 o'clock.
8: I'm Will Taylor.
7: I'm Brittany Otto. New today, the woman accused of using a student's information to make threats at an Ohio school will not face any jail time.
17: We're talking about Colleen May. A judge sentenced her last month to 5 years of community control after she pleaded guilty to attempted terroristic threat charges. She sent several threatening emails to a Marysville school. Police say that May used a student's information to hide her own identity.
7: That's News Center 7's Nick Foley.
8: A Miami County city is asking loved ones to remove decorations placed on grave sites. This is so crews can clean up Riverside and Rose Hill cemeteries in Troy. From October 1st through November 1st, workers will be raking and leaf blowing around the two graveyards. They said, feel free to place decorations once the cleanup is done.
7: The Texas Department of Public Safety says Mexican cartels make $10 to $20 billion a year smuggling fuel into the United States.
18: It's their second biggest source of revenue behind illicit drug trafficking, according to the Treasury Department. Cartels will buy or steal petroleum products, then dilute them at ransacked sites to make more product. The criminal organizations then load the hazardous material into overstuffed trucks, creating a threat to U.S. neighborhoods and highways. DPS says some examples of the danger include a massive fire at a Texas fuel site last year. This clandestine fuel site was reportedly used to transfer fuel between Mexican cargo tanks. Texas DPS says a worker there attempted to fix a leak with a torch. Mexican authorities are making high-profile busts finding fuel, trucks, and in one case last week, dozens of wild and exotic animals.
7: That's Fox's Madison Scarpino.
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8: New York City police killing a woman who stabbed two people in Times Square, one of them fatally.
19: A 32-year-old woman who was stabbed and lost her life. Her family is grieving after a woman was walking around with two butcher knives. Police told her to drop it, and she was shot. And police say Pamela Cisneros first stabbed a 68-year-old man in Times Square. He's expected to be okay. He was rushed to the hospital, then walked up to this 32-year-old woman who worked at Bank of America here in Manhattan and stabbed her in the stomach. These knives were very large. Cisneros, who police say had past mental health encounters with investigators, officers telling her to drop the weapons and even tried to tase her before those shots were fired.
8: That's Fox's Alexis McAdams. 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
0: I'm Larry Hanskin, and this is Miami Valley's Morning News. 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And we are joined by Storm Center 7 meteorologist Brittany Ritz as the heat wave continues.
25: Another day of 93 degrees, feeling more like 105 plus. So limit your time outside, no more than 10 to 15 minutes. Drink the water, not just when you're thirsty, but all day long. Throw in some electrolytes, dress appropriately, check on your pets and neighbors, all the common sense things. You can do the same thing again tomorrow with a high of 92, still feeling like 100 plus. But tomorrow will bring in the opportunity for a stray shower or storm after 5 o'clock in the afternoon and into the evening, lingering till about midnight. And then we'll hold on to the chance of a few more storms on Saturday. That's a cold front. So we go from 90 degrees on Friday to 83 on Saturday. Sunday will dry things out and hit a high of 81.
0: Live Doppler 7 radar showing nothing right now. We're clear. 74 in Springfield, 76 in Riverside, and 76 at Dayton Sevier Weather Station.
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11: Very pretty big issue developing here, 75 North in the Springboro area. A recent crash looks like it's blocking the left two lanes just past State Route 73. This is also where that construction area begins. So we're already really backed up, and this is backing up past State Route 123. So if you're coming out of the Middletown area, you might want to use that exit at State Route 122 to avoid the delay. Or if you're past that, you can exit at State Route 123. With traffic every 10 minutes, I'm Jake Magnotta, WHIO Triple Team Traffic.
0: And Reds beat the Padres 4-3. Dragons hit six home runs and still found a way to lose, falling to West Michigan 14-11. That series will continue tonight at Day Air Ballpark. Well, still to come on Miami Valley's Morning News, we'll take a look at some other stories today, including a guy that used his car as a weapon versus some Kettering cops. That story in 2 minutes. WHIO News Time is 844.
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0: 8:46, I'm Larry Hansgen. 76 degrees in Dayton. Big three things you need to know. Now, a man accused of ramming Kettering police vehicles pleads not guilty. The U.S. launches a new round of strikes on Iran, and the heat advisory for the entire Miami Valley continues through tomorrow night.
7: Storm Center 7 meteorologist Brittley Ritz telling us the heat will last for a few more days.
25: 93 today, 92 tomorrow. Feels like temperatures or your heat index today and tomorrow will be at or above 100 degrees. Hence the heat advisory for every single one of us through the evening Thursday.
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7: In court yesterday, a man accused of ramming police cars in Kettering pleaded not guilty to dozens of charges.
1: Police say Angelo Locurdo was driving a stolen car when he tried evading them 2 weeks ago near Wilmington Avenue and Smithville Road. Investigators say Locurdo rammed a marked Kettering cruiser and two unmarked detective cruisers. No officers were hurt.
7: WHIO's Parker Testa, Locurdo will stay locked up with his bond set at $75,000.
8: You'll likely see a jump at the gas pumps in the next few days.
2: Gas Buddy says the combination of crude oil going up in the last few days and Labor Day weekend approaching will send gas prices in the Dayton area back up to the $4 range. Right now, we're paying an average of $3.70 a gallon.
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7: The school year begins today for more students across the Miami Valley.
4: In Champaign County, West Liberty Salem local schools open today. In Dart County, Greenville City Schools begin a staggered start. Mississinewa Valley and Franklin Monroe open for all students. And to Logan County, Bell Fountain is open for kindergarten through eighth grade. Then everyone else returns tomorrow.
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8: CENTCOM announcing that their latest round of strikes against Iran is complete.
9: Those attacks hitting the IRGC's air defense sites, radar systems, and maritime assets near the Strait of Hormuz. President Trump on Truth Social asking, when are the Iranian people going to rise up and fight? He also said he isn't trying to force Tehran back to the bargaining table, saying the U.S. has almost total control of the Strait of Hormuz as Iran's economy totally collapses. Now, for its part, the regime continues to fire indiscriminately across the region. Jordan says it downed 10 of 13 ballistic missiles, while Bahrain and Kuwait report intercepting Iranian drones.
8: That's Fox's Kevin Cork reporting. WHIO News Time, 8:49.
0: I'm Larry Hansgen, and this is Miami Valley's Morning News, joined in studio by Storm Center 7 meteorologist Brittley Ritz to walk us through the rest of our work week and the weekend in the five-day forecast.
25: We're looking forward to that because not only do we get a few days off, but we get to cool back down. Today's high, nowhere close to where we should be. 83 is our normal, 93 is your forecast high. It'll feel more like 105 with the sun bearing down, and it is humid. That air is thick. 74 degrees again tomorrow morning, hitting a high tomorrow afternoon of 92. A stray thunderstorm possible after 5 o'clock. Better chances throughout the evening and early or overnight hours. Otherwise, we'll watch for a stronger thunderstorm early Friday. Clear things out a little bit. Heat it back up to 90 degrees. And then the cold front comes through. Lingering showers and storms possible on Saturday. High temperature 83. Drying things out Sunday. Looking at the sun with a high of 81.
0: Well, we got 74 in Springfield, 75 in Tip City, and 76 at Dayton Severe Weather Station.
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11: Larry, we have a crash in the Springboro area, 75 north, a little past State Route 73, and right where that construction area begins. Just the left lane's blocked. We had the left two lanes originally blocked, but just one lane blocked now, and traffic's backing up past State Route 123. You can use this exit to avoid the delay, or if you're in the Middletown area, you can exit at State Route 122, but be careful. Looks like there may be a reported crash as well here, 75 north at State Route 122. Not causing much of a delay, though. With traffic every 10 minutes. I'm Jake Magnano, WHIO Triple Team Traffic.
0: Well, the NFL season kicks off next Wednesday. The Cleveland Browns' first game is at Jacksonville on September 13th. You'll hear that game, of course, on the Browns radio network right here. And I'm not hopeful, folks. I'm a Browns fan. You guys know that. And I'm thinking about maybe adopting another team. We're going to discuss that in 3 minutes. WHIO News Time's 8:51.
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4: Good morning. I'm Larry Hanskin. We've got that heat advisory lasting until tomorrow night, and it's going to feel every bit of it as we've got temperatures today in the 90s, heat index over 100, already 76 degrees. The sun is up at 8:55. Well, NFL season starts next week. As I mentioned, the Browns with a game at Jacksonville on the 13th, and I've been a Browns fan all my life, but I'm not going to quit being a Browns fan. I'm just not going to devote a lot of emotional energy into it. So who should I? Okay, so who should I follow? I want to enjoy the NFL season, but I. So who should I follow me? As much as of a distraction as anything else, what would be your suggestion, Brittany?
6: Obviously, I'm going to say the Bears.
4: Okay. Make your case. Why should
6: I think they're actually going to have a good season this year. They've been looking good. I mean, I know it's preseason, but even like Tyson Bagent's been playing really well. Like, they just look good. I think they're going to be good.
4: Okay. Will, should I just give up football and focus on UFC?
7: Yeah, why not? Come on over.
4: All right. Parker Testa, who should I follow?
8: Well, I would tell you my Colts, but you said you wanted to enjoy the NFL season, okay. So I would probably shy away from that. Brittany's Bears is not a bad idea at all.
4: Okay, all right.
6: Thanks, Parker.
4: Maybe we can form our own little Bears fan club.
6: Okay.
4: You would be the mama bear. Brittany, you live in a Browns household.
9: I do.
4: And so
9: you can come over and confide in my husband.
4: And he's probably said the same type of things that I just said, right?
9: Identical, word for word.
4: Oh, my gosh.
9: You guys are best friends.
4: Okay. So what did you give him any suggestions that you would share with me as well?
9: Just turn the TV off.
4: Okay.
9: Just turn it off.
4: All right. Something to think about. Well, on that note, we'll wrap up this edition of Miami Valley's Morning News. Don't turn the TV, even turn the TV off. No, you don't do that. Just keep it on Channel 7, okay? And don't turn your radio off either, because we're going to be back here with you tomorrow morning. We look forward to it. Hope you do too.
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7: 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It's our top local story. A heat advisory continues across the region.
8: The heat's still on. I'm Storm Center 7 meteorologist Brittley Ritz. We're going to talk about how long it's going to stick around and when we finally get to cool back down.
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10: Sierra, we have an issue in Warren County. The left lane is blocked on I-75 north, a little past State Route 73, and right where that construction area starts. Definitely want to hop off the interstate and take a different route. Traffic's backed up past State Route 123. You can use this exit to exit 75. You can't use the one before here, State Route 122 in Middletown. Looks like there's another crash here, and it has the ramp to State Route 122 blocked. I'm Jake Magnata, WHIO, Triple Team Traffic.
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7: And it's our top local story. The hot and muggy weather continues today with a heat advisory still in effect through tomorrow night.
12: Let's avoid going outside if we can. No more than 10 to 15 minutes in this kind of heat. Stay away from the hours of noon to about 4 o'clock. If you can walk in the morning, in the evening, that would be fantastic. And walk your pets in the grassy surfaces, okay? Stay hydrated, not just when you're thirsty. Drink that water throughout the day and throw in some electrolytes too.
7: Storm Center 7 meteorologist Brittley Ritz says we can expect feels-like temperatures to reach the triple digits yet again today. WHIO News Time is 9:02. It's now 78 degrees in downtown Dayton. And a Haitian family in Clark County is now dealing with the sudden loss of their son. 20-year-old Pierre Bell came here 2 years ago legally, was just starting college at Wright State, and state troopers say he took his own life by stepping in front of a semi on I-70. His family believes this is because ICE agents were tracking him with an ankle monitor after the end of his temporary protected status, causing him to miss out on several things, including sports. And several firefighters working to put out flames inside of a home in Dayton this morning. News Center 7's Taylor Robertson reporting from Edgar Avenue.
13: Now, we got the 911 call, and I actually just talked with that woman who called 911, and she said that when she looked at this home, the fire was covering the entire front porch and was quickly spreading. She's incredibly concerned, hoping that there was nobody inside of that home.
7: We're now working to learn if anyone is hurt and what started those flames. And the announcer for the popular game show Wheel of Fortune is now suspended from filming. Sony Television confirming that Jim Thornton will not be involved in the episodes following recent accusations. This is in connection to an American Airlines flight he took back in May when a passenger complained about his behavior. It's still unclear what that complaint was about. Sony says they are conducting a full investigation.
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7: And Miamisburg city leaders voting last night to ban any new data center plans for the next 9 months. News Center 7's Letitia Perry says they're not the only ones.
15: South of Dayton, Trenton will vote on a data center ban as well. The Ohio Supreme Court announced plans for a special election. City Council rejected a petition saying the group did not get enough signatures.
7: The court later ruled that the petitions need signatures that equal 10% of votes casted in the last general election. WHIO News Time is 9:03. 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
7: 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Now with the Miami Valley's most accurate and dependable forecast, here's Storm Center 7 meteorologist Brittley Ritz.
8: This morning, hitting low temperatures in the mid-70s, hitting a high of 93 degrees and feeling more like 105 plus, yet again with the sun burying down on top of us. 74 degrees tomorrow morning, 92 tomorrow afternoon. Late afternoon and into the evening, a few isolated storms are possible, and one or two may become strong to severe, with gusty winds being the main concern. I'm Storm Center 7 meteorologist Brittley Ritz on Dayton's Severe Weather Station 1290 and 95.7 WHIO.
7: And the latest scan of the live Doppler 7 radar, not showing any rain for the Miami Valley this morning. Right now it's 77 degrees in Greenville, 78 in downtown Dayton. Our next scheduled news in less than 15 minutes and immediately when it breaks. 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
24: 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It's Brian Kilmeade.
0: All right. Hi, everybody. Brian Kilmeade coming your way. It's going to be a big hour. Brian Stills is going to be with us. Stiles is going to be with us, too. He's chairman of the Committee on House Administration. He's also pursuing the condemning of socialism that they voted on yesterday. Also doing investigations on foreign donations to things like Act Blue. They are taking the fifth as soon as they start getting closer and closer to finding out if other countries are financing political organizations, which, by the way, is a no-no. Standing by is Chairman Jason Smith. He's chairman of Ways and Means, one of the most important positions in all of Washington. So before we get to them, let's get to the big three.
1: Number three.
2: The most important piece, Governor, of the bill that you signed, which is law today, is that local governments will make the zoning and permitting decisions about a data center. We will leave that in the hands of local government.
0: Data center debate. The president doubles down while others walk cautiously. Why we have to rally to support it and help people understand why we need them.
1: Number two.
3: These targeted individuals, it was over 2,100 individuals. These targeted individuals were arrested and put into the state penitentiary, and they were released. They're not even supposed to be in the country to begin with. They were illegal. They had no status.
0: That's what people seem to forget. DHS Secretary Mark Wayne Mullen rounding them up. Operation Rotten Apple, scooping up 2,200 illegals in New York. Most criminals, but all don't belong here, who have overstayed their visas, and they got no help from the local cops.
1: Number one.
4: Mr. Secretary, where do you think we're at with this Iran confrontation 6 months in?
25: Iran has continued to fire on commercial shipping in the Straits. They're losing control of the Straits. They've lost control of the Straits. The Straits will remain open, and they will not be under Iranian control. And that's what you're seeing the president carrying out right now.
0: That is the Secretary of State talking exclusively to us. Iran pounded again, and the economic strangulation begins to choke out this evil regime. The next few weeks, or dare I say, the next few months are going to be key. Look for Iran to strike back as the death rattle gets louder. And that's where I like to start. Chairman Smith, I know you look at the budget, and we're spending a lot of money. Is this worth it in your view?
26: Is the Iran war worth it?
0: Yep.
26: Well, let me just say, Iran not having a nuclear weapon is worth it because it's kind of important that U.S. citizens are actually alive. Whenever you have someone as unstable as the Iranians, for them to possibly have a nuclear weapon, that would be dangerous to every one of the 350 million Americans that we have. So from the security perspective, it's absolutely worth it. Are the American people, do we want this over with promptly? Absolutely. When I traveled all over my district last month, that's what I heard. You know, we support the president, we understand what he's doing, but let's get this resolved.
0: So I talked to the Secretary of Treasury, Scott Bessent, this morning. He's pretty happy with where our economy's at right now. And at the G20 summit, he felt the rest of the world felt the same way. Many people are concerned about the bonds. What can you tell us about bonds in America today?
26: You know, I would agree with Secretary Bessent in regards to the economy of the United States. The certainty that we provided with the One Big Beautiful Bill, the Working Families Tax Cuts, has allowed more manufacturing to come into the United States for people to invest in the American worker and the American product, which has led to a very strong economy. But without a doubt, the two things that I have said, Brian, all along that keep me up as a member of Congress is one, the threat of China, and two, our debt. And our debt is a serious thing. When you see that we just recently crossed over $40 trillion, and when you look at that, like, we have to get serious, both Republicans and Democrats, that, like, this is a national security threat because of our debt. And so it all plays hand in glove together, but hopefully people will come together and figure that out.
0: Well, I hear that you guys think we're going to grow out of it. We did make up the revenue that we're bringing into the country 7%, but it's hard to control a debt with the interest rates this high and a deficit that was this big.
26: You have to do both. I totally agree, Brian. You have to continue to grow the economy, but you also have to freeze and cut spending. You work with both of those hand in glove, and that Titanic of a ship will start to turn.
0: So let's talk about oil and gas and what the Venezuelan oil deal will actually do for America. When do you see that making an impact? And do you like the deal as you know it?
26: You know, I'm not an oil expert, but I'll tell you, I've spoken to the president about this. I am excited of the partnership that we have with Venezuela. And allowing us to be less reliant on Middle Eastern oil, for one. And so they're right in our backyard. They're a few hours from our homeland. And I feel like that it's going to be very beneficial. Get it to our refineries. Help us lower the cost of gasoline and diesel for Americans. And then you talk about economy thriving. If the gas prices and the diesel prices go down, you will see gangbusters.
0: So I want you to also bring you to the job numbers just came in for August. We added 38,000 jobs. What were you expecting? I think what were you expecting? And what do you think about that number?
26: You know, that was kind of what everyone was expecting. Unemployment is fairly low, and so it's all part of the process. Of course, we need more people working still, always. But I think that disturbs me the most is the interest rates. I think the interest rates are still high, Brian, and I look for the Fed to eventually lower those interest rates. The American people need it.
0: They're not going to do it unless they see inflation heading in the right direction. When will that happen?
26: They had no hesitation to raise it whenever inflation was going up, but they have had hesitation to lower the interest rate since inflation's gone down. Remember, inflation's about 3.4%. Under Biden, it was 9.1, and that was just like 3 years ago, 4 years ago. But they have not lowered the interest rates two-thirds, like what inflation has gone down since the prior administration.
0: All right, so let's talk about the midterms. They say there's 19 seats in play. Most sides agree. We also know with redistricting it puts you in play, and the rise of socialism has gives some of the sense that you guys can buck history and maybe hold on to both chambers. First off, what's it going to take to hold the House? You certainly have the money.
26: You know, Brian, I traveled helping a lot of my colleagues and candidates last month. I think I went to 11 congressional districts in 7 different states. And I'll tell you, for people to say that just because it's a midterm election, the party that's in power is going to lose, they don't know the terrain on the field. If you look at the terrain, there's really only 18 to 19 seats that you're talking about that are toss-ups. And those are the seats that I was in. And I like our candidates.
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7: A big problem on I-75 North in Springboro this morning. A crash right after Franklin Road is blocking the left lane of traffic, causing a backup past State Route 123. To avoid this, you'll want to exit off of 123. The ramp coming up to this going to State Route 122 is now closed due to another crash. We'll have another Red Alert update in just minutes. I'm Sierra Lawson on Dayton's traffic station, 1290 and 95.7 WHIO.
26: Or I believe that 9/11 was the fault of Americans. These are the people that the Democrats are electing to lead their party who want to control the policies for all Americans. And I'll tell you, American people is not going to stand for those kind of policies.
0: So one of the best things you could do for our country, and it's not the sexiest thing, but certainly most important, is get us independent of China when it comes to rare earth. We know China held that back and it got us our attention about a year ago. I know the president said all hands on deck to start acquiring it, mining it, refining it. Where are we at with this, Congressman Jason Smith?
26: You know, that is exactly right. America has ignored a dangerous problem for too long, our dependence on communist China for our critical minerals, our military and national security to depend on. And so today in the Ways and Means Committee, we're having a hearing on critical minerals, rare earths, and the supply chains, because 90% of the critical minerals are processed and controlled by China. That is alarming. That is why last week I was in Central Asia. I went to Uzbekistan, Kazakhstan, and Mongolia and met with their presidents to talk about how can we continue to open up the supply chains. They are rich in critical minerals and rare earths. However, they're wedged between Russia and China, not a good place to be. But we can help. We can help increase our supply chains, not being reliant on communist China. And that will only allow us to grow, whether it's our magnets, our batteries, our semiconductors, critical minerals, or rare earths. We have to be self-sufficient, either with us or our allies.
0: So data centers, I think they're absolutely necessary. I don't think people understand how it's directly related to the phone they're holding, to the game, to the console they're playing video games with, or to the cloud. Cloud or AI, whatever you might be using. People say, I just don't want data centers in my backyard. Here is Leader Akeem Jeffries, Cut 27.
5: The Republicans, it should come as no surprise, are pro-data center without any restraints. In their one big, ugly bill, every single House Republican but one or two voted to unleash data centers on the American people in an unfettered fashion.
0: So tell me about your stand, Jason Smith, on data centers and what the Republicans stand for. Are you for no restrictions, no restraints?
26: Well, Brian, first I'll say Hakeem Jeffries has a hard time finding the truth when he's speaking, as you can see with that statement. There was nothing in there that opened the free spirit of the Big Beautiful Bill. I wrote the Big Beautiful Bill. So that's just his political rhetoric because he's desperate to try to win elections. But in regards to data centers, what I am concerned with is the investigations that I have been doing on non-for-profits and 501c3s and c4s, where we have tracked hundreds of millions of Chinese dollars that are coming into our non-for-profits. And those non-for-profits are the one that's organizing protest to data centers going into communities.
0: It's working.
26: It is absolutely working. And I'll tell you, people should be concerned because there's issues with data centers that everyone has to address. Utilities, make sure that it's not going to affect people's utility rates, water supplies, all these things. But those can be addressed, and they have to be addressed for every community. However, they want to win the AI war. The Chinese want to win the AI war, and if they can slow us down in America, they will control all Americans' data. And I don't think that that's what the American people want. We have to hold the data centers and the big AI companies accountable so that they do not take advantage of our communities, but we have to beat China. We have to beat China.
0: I hear you. Here's what Kimberly Strassel said that people should understand when it comes to for the Wall Street Journal, when it comes to building them. Cut 31.
6: But they're also not talking about the jobs they create, both downstream in terms of the supplies that go into the building of these, the actual construction of them themselves, the skilled jobs to actually run them when they come on, and also the enormous tax revenue that they are generating in places where they are located. If you look at Loudoun County, by some estimates, data centers take up about 3% of the land and provide about 40% of the local revenue. The taxes would be about $5,800 more a person without these data centers. So this is something they need to do a better job of explaining to the public, as do politicians.
0: Yeah, I mean, that's what's got to be explained to the public. It's data centers aren't for oligarchs. They aren't for They aren't for Tim Cook. They're for us.
26: It's exactly right, Brian. She hit it dead on. You look at Loudoun County, Virginia, not too from Washington, D.C. They have more data centers than anywhere else in the country. They have the wealthiest school district in the country, and it's because of data centers. Their government is ran by a bunch of liberals, Brian. But guess what? Last year, they had to do a property tax rebatement for everyone because they had more money than the liberals could spend because of the data centers. When the president this week talked about data centers going into poor communities, what he was referring to is the benefits of the property taxes. These hospitals, these rural hospitals that are struggling, this would help provide a tax base to help fund their hospitals. It's the same thing with the rural school districts or the rural fire districts. This could be helpful from a property tax revenue by these building there, but they need to follow simple guidelines and not be taken away from the grid from those locals. And the communities need to decide for themselves if that's what they want or if that's what they don't want.
0: Right. I think politically only 30% approve of data centers. A lot of them don't understand what they do, and a lot of being manipulated by China. And lastly, you're doing some work. Not only are you going to the far reaches of the Far East, you're also looking at Africa. You have an African Growth and Opportunity Act. What would that do?
26: You know, we actually sent it to the president's desk yesterday. Very excited about it. This is extending the trade preferences for sub-Saharan African countries. Like we were talking about earlier about rare earths and critical minerals, Africa is rich in rare earths and critical minerals. However, the Chinese has been trying to go there and take from these very poor African nations. This creates trade preferences for the United States and these sub-Saharan African countries to work together and for us to benefit from their rare earths and critical supply chains.
0: You're right. You have influence there because we're not looking to rape the land and take advantage of developing countries. We're looking to help grow them, be partners. And that's what the Belt and Road Program was doing. We could be, just by using Americans' values and ethics, we could be a legitimate alternative. I hope people are doing that. Appreciate what you're doing, Chairman Smith.
26: Appreciate you, Brian. Thank you.
0: Back in a moment.
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7: Drivers in Warren County heading towards Dayton, you may want to find an alternate route this morning. A crash on I-75 North right after Franklin Road in Springboro is blocking the left lane of traffic, causing a backup past State Route 123. To avoid this, you can exit onto 123. You will not be able to exit onto 122 as another crash is blocking that ramp this hour. We'll have another Red Alert update in just minutes. I'm Sierra Lawson on Dayton's traffic station, 1290 and 95.7 WHIO.
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8: A heat advisory still in effect until Thursday evening. I'm Storm Center 7 meteorologist Brittley Ritz.
7: 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It's 79 degrees in Dayton at 928 on 1290 and 95.7 WHIO.
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1: Nothing that anyone is providing Iran is in any way impeding our ability to act as necessary to protect the United States. That said, it is clear that in the case of what Iran is doing, we are not necessarily fully aligned with the Russian position on it. But Russia's got, you know, and Putin's got his own set of problems that I think take up the majority of his time and focus, which is, you know, the war in with Ukraine and frankly, the impacts that these Ukrainian strikes are having on the Russian economy in combination with sanctions.
0: Yeah, that is the Secretary of State National Security Advisor Marco Rubio gave us an exclusive interview. I taped it last night. We're going to be airing it next hour. Hopefully you'll be able to hear the whole thing or catch it on YouTube a little bit later. And that was him talking about Russia, who came out yesterday and said, Vladimir Putin directly, basically to Iran, anything you need, I'm here to help you, supply you. We really admire the way you've been able to withstand the barrage from America. Now you take Iran and you compare Ukraine. The Russians invade Ukraine. The defensive help that we're giving Ukraine has allowed them to hold off, because they're great fighters too, hold off the Russians. Now, in the Iran situation, they're building a nuclear weapon. They're financing terror organizations, fomenting after our ally for months, fomenting unrest in the entire region, killed thousands of our people. And then we finally just take action on that program. And the Russians are helping to sustain that country. Behind the scenes, I hope the president's giving a stern message, whether through his CIA director or through his Secretary of War or through his Secretary of State. But on the surface, it seems like we're just passing it off as just part of the thing that they do. I'm not okay with that. When we come back, Brian Stiles is going to be with us, chairman of Committee on House Administration. He's also doing some great work in investigating foreign donations into these super PACs, like, for example, Act Blue, which supports democratic causes. Are other countries supporting other parties? You think that's okay? I don't think it is okay. Meanwhile, I also had a one-on-one with Scott Bessent from the G20 in North Carolina. I'll be playing some of that when we come back. You are listening to the Brian Kilmeade Show. Don't move.
7: 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It's our top local story. The entire region still under a heat advisory through tomorrow night.
8: It's hot. It's humid. When do we catch a break from this crazy heat? I'm Storm Center 7 meteorologist Brittley Ritz telling you when we can finally cool back down.
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7: A delay you'll want to avoid on 75 North in Springboro this morning. A crash right after Franklin Road is blocking the left lane, causing a delay up through State Route 123. You'll want to get off at 123 to get around this. You will not be able to get off at 122 as a separate crash is closing that ramp. These stories and more coming up. I'm Sierra Lawson. 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
24: 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Over 90 years as the Miami Valley's weather, traffic, and news station. 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
7: And it's our top local story. The entire Miami Valley still under a heat advisory through tomorrow night. Storm Center 7 meteorologist Brittley Ritz says feels like temperatures will hit the triple digits yet again.
8: 93 is your forecast high. Some of us may get a little bit warmer. And we have a southwest wind. That southwest wind's drawing in moisture from the Gulf. And you tie those two things together, you get what's called a feels-like temperature or a heat index. And your heat index will climb to 105 degrees.
7: You can hear more from Brittley and our forecast coming up in just moments. And a Haitian family in Clark County now mourning the sudden loss of their son. Pierre Bell had just started classes as an honor student at Wright State after coming here legally 2 years ago.
2: The Ohio State Highway Patrol says the 20-year-old died after he walked in front of a semi in Clark County Monday. The Department of Homeland Security says he came to the country legally in 2024, then was put in an alternatives to detention program with an ankle monitor on July 29th. Friends say Bell was depressed because of that monitor.
7: And that's News Center 7's Cody Butler. Wittenberg University says he was recruited to play soccer on their team, but could not because of that ankle monitor. And a house fire in Dayton reigniting several times while firefighters worked to put it out this morning. This happening on Edgar Avenue just before 4 o'clock. Photos from the scene show the front side of the house with major damage. A neighbor did call 911 saying she was worried someone may have been inside. We're now working to learn if anyone is hurt and what started those flames. And several local school districts will be sending their kids home early again today due to that heat. News Center 7's Nick Foley has a list.
3: Mercer County, Salina High School, Southeastern local schools in Clark County, and Broadway Elementary, as well as LT Ball Intermediate in Tipp City.
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7: And Kettering Fairmont High School is announcing its new girls basketball head coach for this upcoming season. Matt Madges is now set to take the lead, pending approval from the Kettering City Schools Board. Madges served as an assistant coach to last year's team that won the Division I state championship and will be taking over for Jeremy Finn. Now with the Miami Valley's most accurate and dependable forecast, here Storm Center 7 meteorologist Brittley Ritz.
8: This afternoon, hitting a high of 93, a feels-like temperature of 105. It's warm, it's muggy. We've got the sun bearing down on top of us. We'll have the occasional cloud to give you shade every once in a while. You'll wake up tomorrow morning to a very warm and humid start again at 74, a high of 92 tomorrow afternoon. Still feeling more like we are in the triple digits, with a few showers possible after 5 o'clock. I'm Storm Center 7 meteorologist Brittley Ritz on Dayton Severe Weather Station 1290 and 95.7 WHIO.
7: And the latest scan of the live Doppler 7 radar is looking all clear throughout the Miami Valley this morning. Right now it's 81 degrees over in Eaton, 79 now in downtown Dayton. 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
1: All right, we are back. Covering a couple of things. Tiger Woods this morning got away with, he had to stand trial, and he wanted to change his plea from not guilty to guilty for DUI to a degree. But he never really admitted to it, never submitted to a test. I think that's the key, is don't submit to a test, I guess, because they now he has his 5 years. He can't drive. There's been multiple offenses for him, and he got a small fine. And he's out on probation, and he's ready to go. The prosecutor's speaking right now, not happy with that sentence. Maybe Tiger's going to be back at the golf course, but and maybe not. I'm not sure, but it's unbelievable. If you told me at 22 that this is where this guy would be at 55, I would say no way. But he's had multiple problems. The other thing we're finding, too, kind of fun thing, SpaceX is going to be flying into the sky today. We're also waiting to see on the Clancy trial. The jury seems to be deadlocked. We'll find out today if they're going to be just a hung jury. With us right now is Congressman Brian Stile. He's the chairman of the committee on the House administration. And yesterday, the House is back in action, Congressman. And what were you able to do and put the Democrats on the record for?
2: Well, we had a resolution to denounce socialism. Should be pretty simple. The whole body should vote against it. But what do we see? Democrats lining up to defend socialism. And it sets up the contrast that all Americans are going to have an opportunity to vote on in less than 9 weeks. Do you want to head down the path towards communism, towards the crazy, or do you want common sense conservatism of the Republicans? And almost every single Democrat stood and supported socialism on the House floor yesterday. It was unbelievable.
1: All except what, eight?
2: Yeah, eight Democrats voted for it, obviously scared of their election coming up. But what you really see is Democrats are petrified of the radicalized base of the Democratic Party. This is not your grandfather's Democratic Party anymore. This has been a party that's been hijacked by activists, by radical Democrats, and by socialists. And they are standing by the platform of the Democratic Socialists of America. We highlighted that platform. We denounced it. And almost all Democrats did not denounce it because they are petrified of the base. And many of them believe in the socialist ideals that the Democratic Socialists of America stand for.
1: Is it because some of them used as an excuse that you had a provision there for the Save America Act?
2: Yeah, they can come up with any excuse they want, but we just highlighted what the election law provisions were in the Democratic Socialists of America's platform. They want to end the popular election of the president. They want the president elected by Congress. They want to end the Senate. So they want the House of Representatives as a single body to elect the president of the United States. They want to remove that power from the people. They want non-citizens to vote. It's right there in...
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4: Still a big problem we're following on I-75 North in Springboro this morning. A crash right after Franklin Road is blocking the left lane of traffic, causing a backup past State Route 123. To avoid this, you'll want to exit off of 123. The ramp coming up to this going to State Route 122 is now closed due to another crash. We'll have another Red Alert update in just minutes. I'm Sierra Lawson on Dayton's traffic station, 1290 and 95.7 WHIO.
1: Texas wants to win over those moderate or Republicans in his state, in his district. You got Perez of Washington, Darren Soto of Florida, Gabe Vasquez in New Mexico. I was surprised not to see Tom Suozzi not on that.
2: Well, it shows you how petrified many of these individuals are about their base. So you think about New York Republicans, you think about New York Democrats, you think about California Democrats. And what we've seen is time and again, unless you show yourself as an absolute radical, the base of the Democratic Party will primary you and remove you. That's happened time and again. That happened and played out in the Democratic primary for mayor of New York City. It almost played out in the governor's race in my home state of Wisconsin, where the Democratic Socialist candidate who wanted to abolish everything, including Thanksgiving, barely lost the primary. And so Democrats around the country know that they have to, in effect, kowtow to what is being put forward by the Democratic Socialists of America for fear of losing a primary. And I think we are watching the Democratic Party become radicalized before our eyes.
1: Here's the announcement, cut 34.
5: On this vote, the yeas are 220, the nays are 192, with two voting present. The resolution is adopted. Without objection, motion to reconsider is laid on the table.
1: So that's the way it was. The guy who did not agree with it on the Democratic side, John Fetterman, cut 33.
6: The DSA, they're deeply anti-American. They're deeply anti-capitalism. They're deeply anti the American way of life. But when you look at the kind of individuals that are actually in the DSA, you know, they're living in a house that their dad bought it for $1.5 million and they're refurbishing it for another million or more. They want to impoverished middle class whites, and you know, seize all the production. So absolutely, you know, I would think every single Democrat should condemn the DSA. This is not like a big tent situation. This they should have their own entire party and run alone as the kinds of communist and socialist and anti-American party that they are.
1: So I mean, that sounds like something you would say.
2: Yeah, I mean, he almost says it better than I can. He understands exactly what's taking place in the Democratic Party because he has the front row seat. The Democrats continue to refuse to stand up to the radical leftists that are in their party. And he's exactly right as to who these individuals are. Time and again, the individuals who are calling for this are individuals that are well off. They want equal results, but they don't want to tell you that everybody will become equally poor. But shockingly, the people that don't are the politicians that drive forward these agendas. Those are the individuals living in million-dollar homes that are actually able to avoid the repercussions of the terrible policies that Democrats want to put forward on all Americans. John Fetterman right there was able to call it out. Sadly, the overwhelming majority of Democrats in the United States House of Representatives don't have that level of courage, or they fully believe exactly what these Democrat socialists are putting forward.
1: Dalarizzi, you're about to work with Avila Chevalier, reacted mad that these eight Democrats did not vote, that voted with Republicans to condemn socialism. They say Democrats love talking about a big tent, but then they vote in line with Republicans, hell-bent on destroying our democracy. Democracy. Here's the truth. A big tent doesn't pay your rent, lower your grocery bill, or take on corporations bleeding our country dry. She goes on. So do you understand that mindset? So she is a socialist, a proud socialist, thinks the Democratic thing to do would be to support socialism.
2: Well, of course the socialists believe that you should support socialism. That's why they're running. And the Democratic socialists are being elected and getting through and across the line. And so what we're seeing is time and again, the radicalization of the Democratic primary base is moving individuals into power who truly are socialists. The number of people that have a mindset like John Fetterman that are willing to stand up and actually explain to people how dangerous socialism is few and far between in the Democratic Party. Again, this isn't your grandfather's Democratic Party. This has been hijacked by activists and radicals and Democratic socialists. They're driving forward their agenda. They're gaining power. And of course, if you're a socialist, you would expect everyone to fall in line and no one to push back. That's ultimately their goal. It's a power play by the radical left.
1: December 11th, now government's going to be funded. So if people are going to shut down the government in order to affect the election, that's not going to happen. That's what you voted on yesterday and that passed. So what else can you guys accomplish?
2: Well, from a House perspective, we often look and are frustrated that the United States Senate cannot move faster. There's a number of bills that have been stalled in the United States Senate that we would love to get done. Save America Act, election integrity is at the top of the list. We also have areas in digital assets, for example, where we could move through the Clarity Act in the United States Senate. So a lot of the frustration on the House side is that we do not have enough conservative Republican senators in the United States Senate to take advantage of the fact that we control the House, the Senate, and the White House to drive forward and get through our agenda before the election. Hopefully the Senate comes back from their recess and hits the gas pedal, not the brake, on getting a lot of these key pieces of legislation done, because then we're in a position to get them all the way across the line, signed by the president and into law.
1: Yeah, I guess when you're talking about getting some type of crypto rules.
2: Yeah, so the Clarity Act is the broad market structure legislation inside digital assets, inside crypto, that provides two things. One, it says here in the United States of America, we want you to innovate and develop because we want to be in a position to outcompete the rest of the globe, in particular China. At the same time, it provides really important consumer protections for individuals so that they're not injured by bad actors. It's a great piece of legislation. It's in stark contrast to how the Biden administration ran this through Gary Gensler and enforcement actions and actually taking people to court, with the end result being that innovation and development was pushed outside the United States into foreign countries under different value systems than we have. This is our opportunity to reclaim dominance in the tech era to make sure that innovation and development is occurring in the United States. The House passed this over a year ago. It's been languishing in the Senate. There's a Senate vote in 2 weeks on this to begin the debate. We're all looking at that to say, can the Senate get this done? Because it's such an important piece of legislation to maintain American economic dominance.
1: So I want to talk about, before you go, what we're talking about with Iran. And it looks as though we're going the economic route rather than the kinetic route, although there was some strict bombing yesterday. They tried to hit our bases back, thankfully ineffective. So Scott Bessent is all in on trying to strangle them basically before they could even strike again. It's maybe stop the archer too before they, rather than just stop the arrow. But here's Scott Bessent as what he thinks he's already done and what he's about to do. Cuts 7.
7: We are saying after 47 years, this terrible game that they've been playing with the Iranian people, terrorizing the Gulf and attacking American citizens, attacking the world, that the Iranian regime is over as they know it. And they are either going to have to come to the table and be ready to negotiate, that they cannot have a nuclear weapon, that they have to give up their highly enriched uranium, that they have to stop with their terrorist proxies, that they have to stop terrorizing their neighbors, or this will continue.
1: Well, there's no way I want them to come to the table because the table is not worth it. Whatever we're going to do, they have to be forced to do. And whether it's money or anything else, I cannot imagine us going to the table and walking away with an agreement that would, number one, would be effective, and number two, that would be backed up and honored on their part, not ours.
2: Yeah, the goal is to reach an enforceable peace agreement with Iran where they don't have a nuclear weapon and they're no longer a state sponsor of terrorism. The Iranian regime not only is horrible to their people, they're incredibly difficult to negotiate with, and they only understand strength. We've removed much of the military capability of Iran, and now locking down the economic corridors where the regime receives, in particular, foreign funds to be able to fund their terrorism, to be able to fund their military operations is going to be essential. We need to lock this down, force the regime to come to the table, and only with force and strength will the Iranian regime capitulate and actually give up their nuclear ambition and stop funding terrorism around the globe.
1: What people don't figure in all the scenarios is actually winning. And if we can see the Iranian people rise up, take their country back, that's called a win. Chairman Style, thanks so much. Appreciate you joining us today.
2: Thanks for having me on.
1: You got it. 1-866-408-7669. You can write me at BrianKilmeade.com. Just a quick reminder, my book, Uniting the States, is coming out, The Six Crucial Moments That Forged the American Miracle. If you go to my website, you can order it, pre-order it. I can sign it for you. Or you just go to where you get it, pre-order it, out October 13th. I think you're going to love it on year 250. It just talks about the moments that made us. It could have broken us, but we came out stronger and bigger. And now we know no one's better. Back in a moment.
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4: Drivers in Warren County heading towards Dayton, you may want to find an alternate route this morning. A crash on I-75 North right after Franklin Road in Springboro is blocking the left lane of traffic, causing a backup past State Route 123. To avoid this, you can exit onto 123. You will not be able to exit onto 122 as another crash is blocking that ramp this hour. We also have two other crashes, one causing some lane closures on US 68 South right after I-70 in Springfield, another closing State Route 73 in both directions between Anderson and Smith Roads in Wilmington. We'll have another Red Alert update in just minutes. I'm Sierra Lawson on Dayton's traffic station, 1290 and 95.7 WHIO.
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1: Anyone who has a record has vulnerabilities that a person without a record like Graham Plattner does not have.
2: But you've been in a lot of campaigns, Senator. You worked as a staffer on the Hill. If you were offered the chance to run against somebody who had a Nazi tattoo and a paper trail of sexual assault accusations versus a conventional politician who voted to increase utility rates.
1: Well, I would suggest that they have different strengths and different weaknesses.
2: Fair, yeah.
1: And that Troy has changed his position on a whole lot of issues. Yeah. And, you know, he started out as a very conservative Republican.
2: Yes.
1: Now he's essentially a Democratic socialist.
3: Nobody knows more about Maine than Senator Susan Collins, the last Republican senator in the Northeast. It's unbelievable. So it's pathetic. But she's got to stay in the middle, cannot trumpet Trump. And she disagrees with him a lot. Not trumpet Trump, and she has to make sure she's trailing by two or three, but usually does, that Troy Jackson doesn't become the next senator from Maine. Now, the trade deal collapsing with Canada is not helpful, but it's not going to be that detrimental. Jonathan Martin, one of these political experts, weighed in on Collins' chances now. Cut 42.
4: And the next thing that she said there was, I don't talk about the fact that his two children are from his second cousin. She knows what she's doing. And she also recognizes the Plattner was going to be the easier opponent for her to run against.
5: Oh,
4: okay.
5: Yeah.
4: And the second he dropped out, this thing got harder. Where this has really got more challenging, guys, for Senator Collins is the Canadian trade war. Can't underestimate the relationship of Maine to Canada economically, culturally, politically. And she has intervened with Jameson Greer, the USTR, to try to mitigate this. But again, only so much you can do when President Trump is out there renaming Lake Ontario. And you know, she has defied gravity, Caddy, for so many elections. She's the last senator in either party in this country that is sitting in a state that the other party has won in the previous three presidential races. She is a unicorn politically. And the question is, can she do it one more time in the face of a tough national environment and a difficult environment in her home state, exacerbated by the president of the United States of her own party by starting a trade war with Canada?
3: So there you go. And that was Jonathan Martin. Thinks that he's got a shot, but they always feel like she's trailing and she ends up winning. I think this time it's going to be hard. But the fact is, you're not running against a quality candidate. This guy's a mess. If he was strong, he would have been the Democratic nominee for governor. He failed out of that. Then he was supporting Plattner. He was the last one standing. When Plattner said, okay, I won't run, reluctantly, he stepped up. So he's a fall guy and a fall back guy this entire time. So go ahead. You know, go ahead. Give your best shot. I look at New Hampshire. That's a sleeper to flip to a John Sununu. No question. I look at Michigan. I think it's Rogers to lose. El Sayed's a joke, but he's not. I'm saying he's formidable in terms of a base, but he should not be the nominee. And I think that Rogers got all the experience, should win that one. So those are two areas to flip. Now, for Collins, it's got to be a hold. Shauna Thomas weighed in, and she was on a different network and talking about how she kind of defies parties when it comes to Maine. And I'm talking about Collins, cut 43.
6: I think the big thing that we keep running into when we talk to people in Maine, and you've probably seen this as well, is, you know, we had one reporter go talk to people who own logging companies in the last week. They're worried. They're scared because of the export and the imports between Canada and Maine. They're basically brothers, cousins, however you want to put it. But they're not super political people. But when asked about Susan Collins, what they say is, well, you know what? She's shown up for our family.
4: Yeah.
6: She's shown up for helping my mom get cancer treatments. I'm being a little facetious here, but these are the kind of stories we hear over and over again. And that they see that when she does buck her party, or when she does release a statement about Canadian trade, and she tries to work with the U.S. Trade Representative, and she tries to do something, and she says something, even if it's a strongly worded letter, the joke that we all like to make, they see that as them supporting her and her supporting them. There's a very personal relationship with Susan Collins in that state because she's been a senator for so long.
3: Right. And I hear that. And that's 100% true. That's what they said about the senator from Georgia, too. So we'll see what happens. Maine's going to be a key. We'll talk a lot about it. Getting a Canadian deal would certainly help. But that's really up to Canada.
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7: 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It's our top local story. We're following the risk of severe weather at the end of our heat advisory.
8: The threat for strong to severe storms as we break down this ridge of high pressure. I'm Storm Center 7 meteorologist Brittany Ritz. We're going to time out that storm threat for you and talk about the threats you're most vulnerable for.
2: This is a WHIO Red Alert traffic update.
7: A delay you'll want to avoid on I-75 North in Springboro this morning. A crash right after Franklin Road is blocking the left lane, causing a delay up through State Route 123. You'll want to get off at 123 to get around this. You will not be able to get off at 122 as a separate crash is closing that ramp. We're also seeing two other crashes in the Miami Valley, the first on US 68 in Springfield, blocking some southbound lanes right after I-70. Another on State Route 73 in Wilmington, closing down both directions between Anderson and Smith Roads. These stories and more coming up. I'm Sierra Lawson. WHIO News Time is exactly 10:01.
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2: 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Over 90 years as the Miami Valley's weather, traffic, and news station.
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7: And it's our top local story. The Miami Valley has a chance of seeing some strong storms as our heat advisory comes to an end tomorrow night.
8: With gusty winds of 60 miles per hour or stronger and some small hail, about the inch in diameter size, which is the size of a quarter or a little less than that. These threats are extremely low. And in fact, some of us, if not all of us, won't get anything Thursday afternoon and evening. Our best chance for storms come Friday early.
7: And that's Storm Center 7 meteorologist Brittley Ritz. Today, Brittley says we can expect feels like temperatures to be in the triple digits. WHIO News Time is 10:02. It's now 82 degrees in downtown Dayton. And a Haitian family in Clark County is now dealing with the sudden loss of their son. 20-year-old Pierre Bell came here 2 years ago legally, was just starting college at Wright State, and state troopers say he took his own life by stepping in front of a semi on I-70. His family believes this is because ICE agents were tracking him with an ankle monitor after the end of his temporary protected status, causing him to miss out on several things, including sports. And firefighters working this morning to put out flames that continue to reignite at a home in Dayton. This starting on Edgar Avenue around 4 o'clock.
9: I am working to talk with fire crews out here to learn if anybody is hurt in this. All morning long, they've been incredibly busy because the flames have been coming on and off. 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
7: And that's News Center 7's Taylor Robertson reporting. And the announcer for the popular game show Wheel of Fortune is now suspended from filming. Sony Television confirming that Jim Thornton will not be involved in the episodes following recent accusations. This is in connection to an American Airlines flight he took back in May when a passenger complained about his behavior. It's still unclear what that complaint was about. Sony says they are conducting a full investigation.
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7: And Miamisburg city leaders voting last night to ban any new data center plans for the next 9 months. News Center 7's Letitia Perry says they're not the only ones.
10: South of Dayton, Trenton will vote on a data center ban as well. The Ohio Supreme Court announced plans for a special election. City Council rejected a petition saying the group did not get enough signatures.
7: The court later ruled that the petitions need signatures that equal 10% of the votes casted in the last general election. WHIO News Time is 10:04. 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
7: 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A reminder, this hour's $1,000 keyword is bling. That's B-L-I-N-G, bling. Enter it now and you can win a grand for groceries from WHIO. Again, the keyword is bling. Now with the Miami Valley's most accurate and dependable forecast, here Storm Center 7 meteorologist Brittley Ritz.
8: A high temperature of 93 degrees this afternoon with a feels-like temperature of 105 degrees. It's warm, it's humid. 74 tomorrow morning, 92 tomorrow afternoon, still feeling like we are in the triple digits. A stray shower storm late afternoon after 5 o'clock. 73 Friday morning, 90 Friday afternoon. Better chances for showers and storms very early Friday, then we'll gradually clear things out. It's still warm on Saturday, a high of 83 with a lingering shower storm. Then we'll dry things out Sunday, dropping it to 81 degrees. I'm Storm Center 7 meteorologist Brittley Ritz on Dayton Severe Weather Station 1290 and 95.7 WHIO.
7: And the latest scan at the live Doppler 7 radar is all clear. Right now it's 81 degrees in Sydney, 82 in downtown Dayton. Our next scheduled news in less than 15 minutes and immediately when it breaks. I'm Sierra Lawson on 1290 and 95.7 WHIO, Dayton's News and Talk. 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
18: Hi, everyone. So glad you're there for 48th and 6th in Midtown Manhattan. Heard around the country, around the world. Yesterday, I had a chance to speak yesterday afternoon to Secretary of State Marco Rubio. I was his first interview after getting the job. Haven't talked to him on the record, on television, or on radio since. Well, that changed yesterday. Here's the National Security Advisor and 72nd Secretary of State. I'm going to play this throughout the hour. And here is how we began.
19: All right, Mr. Secretary Marco Rubio, thanks so much for joining us, the National Security Advisor. I understand the Iranians are the recipient of American attacks. In fact, the president put on Truth Social, and I'll read some of it. The U.S., as we speak, is striking Iran near the strait. The strikes are large and powerful, and the retaliation for Iran's failed attempt at adding sea mines to the strait, which currently has no mines, and the Iranians shooting 8 missiles at us, all unsuccessfully knocked down. If the failed nation of Iran retaliates for the very justified attack, they'll be hit again, as much harder at a higher level. Mr. Secretary, where do you think we're at with this Iran confrontation 6 months in?
20: Well, first of all, I remind everybody that at the end, the core and central issue here is the following. Iran will never be allowed to possess a nuclear weapon, certainly not as long as President Trump is in office. So that's first and foremost. With regards to the Strait of Hormuz, while our primary vehicle by which we are preventing them from getting a nuclear weapon and inflicting a price and a cost on them is economic, we always reserve the right to defend the interests and our interests in the region. Iran has continued to fire on shipping, continued to fire on commercial shipping in the straits. They're losing control of the straits. They've lost control of the straits. Their mines were, they put a bunch of mines in there. We were able to successfully destroy those mines, and so the shipping lanes are now even broader. But they keep shooting at things, and they keep shooting at ships. So we will continue to target those things that pose an imminent threat to our forces and to global shipping in the straits. The straits will remain open, and they will not be under Iranian control. And that's what you're seeing the president carrying out right now.
19: Understood. And also, from their perspective, I understand they speak for many different areas. The IRGC is a spokesperson, the parliament is a spokesperson, and they also have a president who came out and essentially said, we'd like to go back to the MOU. What does Secretary of State Marco Rubio say about that?
20: Well, look, I mean, that ship in many ways has sailed, no pun intended, with regards to the straits, because if you think about it as a moment, I mean, at the core issue here is they're never going to have a nuclear weapon. I have to remind people that continuously. This is all about the fact that they want to possess a nuclear weapon and threaten the world with it, and we'll never allow that to happen. And as long as they continue to endeavor or claim to want one, they're going to pay a price for it. And that price is going to be primarily economic, but we reserve the right, as we said, to take military action when necessary, not just to protect ourselves, but to prevent them from being able to threaten others as well. So, as far as the differences in their system, here's the bottom line. Their economy is a disaster. It was a disaster before all of this, right? Because you think about it, Iran, every penny they get, be it through sanctions relief or whatever, every penny they get, they don't spend it on the Iranian people. They don't spend that money on their country. They use that money to fund Hezbollah and Hamas and terrorist organizations and militias in Iraq that threaten us and threaten the world. If they spent a fraction, just half the money that they're spending on these militias, if they spent it on their own people, the Iranian people would be better off. So they're going to continue to feel the squeeze, because understand that this is not just about punishing Iran and the Iranian regime. It's about preventing them from having access to money that will then be used to sponsor terrorism, which is what they've always done. They want money for two things: to sponsor terrorism and ultimately to have a nuclear weapon. And we can't allow that to happen.
19: We saw Prime Minister Modi meet with the Iranian president and Iranian officials, and essentially look like they're setting up some type of trade deal. Pakistan 2 weeks before. What's your message for those countries?
20: Well, I don't think there's a trade deal between India and Iran. Obviously, countries all develop their own foreign policy, and many countries around the world talk to the Iranian regime. I mean, we've met with elements of the Iranian regime as well in terms of some of these discussions that have occurred, and there's been contact with them. I think what ultimately happens, though, is, and the president's been very clear, is no country should be helping Iran evade sanctions. No country should be out there helping them create mechanisms by which they can generate revenue that they will then use to sponsor terrorism and try to build a nuclear weapon. And if countries decide to do that, then we're going to have to sanction them too.
19: So Vladimir Putin says this to Iran: during this difficult time, we're trying to provide you with the assistance you need. We have discussed this with you and are supplying you with the necessary goods. We always thought they were giving, it seems as though they're giving satellite coordinates to help kill our people. But now we have the Russians saying directly, we're helping you out.
20: Yeah, well, in the case, unfortunately, of Iran, we're not aligned with the Russians and the Russian system in terms of their view of the situation. You know, obviously, Russia has their own hands full with Ukraine and that effort there. But I've said this before, and I'll say it again. Nothing that anyone is providing Iran is in any way impeding our ability to act as necessary to protect the United States. That said, it is clear that in the case of what Iran is doing, we are not necessarily fully aligned with the Russian position on it. But Russia's got, you know, and Putin's got his own set of problems that I think take up the majority of his time and focus, which is, you know, the war in with Ukraine and frankly the impacts that these Ukrainian strikes are having on the Russian economy in combination with sanctions.
19: I've talked to Secretary Rubio, obviously. Ms. Secretary, appreciate your time. So when you talk about John Ratcliffe, he had 72-hour mission, 6 hours on the ground in Russia. We don't know exactly what he discussed, but I imagine it was important. Some have said it was a proposal to have a trilateral meeting between President Trump, President Zelensky, and President Putin, as well as warning them, letting them know the reality on the ground is you're not doing very well. Is there anything that you could share with the country about what that meeting was about?
20: Yeah, I've seen those reports, and I don't know where those are coming from, because nobody who has any knowledge of that meeting is a very small handful of people, and none of them have talked to the press. So this is stuff they're getting secondhand and reporting on. But let me just say, that trip was primarily a routine one. It is not unprecedented. Despite whatever differences we may have geopolitically, the United States does have to be able to communicate with Russia from a very practical perspective. They have the largest, second largest nuclear stockpile in the world. The United States has to be able to communicate with them. I've met with the foreign minister. We talked to their foreign ministry. You know, we're engaged with them in that regard. And I think for a long period of time, there's been exchanges between our respective intelligence communities, including our Department of War and deconfliction and things of this nature. This has always existed. So his visit there was largely routine in that sense of just establishing and continuing to build these intel-to-intel communication channels, because those things can prove useful in a time of crisis or conflict. I mean, this is not unusual. It's occurred under other administrations as well. But it wasn't part of any sort of broader initiative other than, you know, continuing to establish those intel to intel channels that can prove useful in any particular contingency or crisis situation.
19: Mr. Secretary, I also know that President Zelensky appreciates the support of the president now, but he says specifically they would just need patriots, 5% more patriots. I know there's only a finite number available. Is there a plan in place to help them with missile defense leading into the winter?
20: I mean, look, we've provided that in the past, and obviously, as you know, the whole world is asking for more air interceptors. It's become the number one defense need on the planet, not just for Ukraine, but on the planet. Countries in the Middle East want it. I know Iran wishes they had interceptors, which they don't, which is why we're able to act the way we do and do some of the things we have, because those things were wiped out by us. But multiple countries around the world have more. It's just a question of availability. And obviously, I have to remind people, the United States has needs. Like, we have our own defense needs. We have our own defense requirements. And before we can help others, we have to make sure that our stockpiles are always sufficient. I think there's a lot that's been reported inaccurately about what U.S. stockpiles are. I think dangerously, too, because I think in some ways our adversaries read that stuff and think it's true and may try to test us, and it could lead to conflict. But the U.S., I think, nonetheless, always, and this is not new now, this has always been the case. We have minimum requirements of our own, and those always have to be met before we can provide others. As the president's been clear, I mean, we've provided more assistance to Ukraine over the last 2 years than anybody else has, and we continue to provide them assistance within the limits of our own availability and capability. We always have to look out for America first.
19: Are you against giving them the licenses to make their own?
20: Well, that's being negotiated as we speak, and as I said again, but that is not an immediate solution. I mean, ramping up production, even if you have a license, is something that takes multiple years to build these factories. I mean, these are highly sophisticated weaponry. So that's being negotiated now. That may come to fruition, but it really won't solve the short-term challenge that they're pointing to.
19: Ukraine wants to help us with their drone technology and the unbelievable success they had against Russia. Have we been reluctant to accept their offer to use some of that incredible drone technology?
20: Look, I think if it's a deal that makes... No, if there's a deal that makes sense for the United States, I think we're pursuing those and we're negotiating those, and those are all work in progress. I don't have an announcement on it today, but we're always looking for ways to strengthen our own defenses, and if someone has an ability to partner with us and create that, we'll certainly be open to it. But again, these are long-term projects. These are not the kinds of things that you would see come online immediately.
19: So that's part of my conversation with the Secretary. More on that when we return. You'll listen to the Brian Kilmeade Show.
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7: 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This hour's $1,000 keyword is bling. That's B-L-I-N-G, bling. Enter it now and you could win a grant for groceries from WHIO. Several local school districts are letting kids out of class early again today due to the extreme heat. And the entire region remains under a heat advisory as dangerously high temperatures continue to stick around. Full details on these stories and more, our next scheduled newscast is at 10:30. I'm Sierra Lawson, WHIO Continuing News.
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3: A heat advisory still in effect until Thursday evening. I'm Storm Center 7 meteorologist Brittley Ritz.
7: 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It's 84 degrees in Dayton at 1023 on 1290 and 95.7 WHIO.
17: The talk show that's getting you talking. 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
19: Welcome back, everyone. You know, Marco Rubio's got a million jobs, including National Security Advisor and Secretary of State. We talked to him, got some quality time. Here's more of that interview, including the Lindsey Graham bill named after him, which has everything to do with Ukraine and Russia. When you talk about the Lindsey Graham bill, I guess they're calling it now, which would give the massive sanctions that got 85 votes in the Senate, used to be in the Senate, nothing gets 85 votes anymore, that said give secondary sanctions to anybody dealing with Russia, which would include China, Turkey, South Africa, Pakistan, who's ever doing it, they would be susceptible to these secondary sanctions. Would you encourage the House to pass this? Because right now, Democrats are holding it up more than even Republicans. Would you like to see that on the president's desk?
20: Yeah, look, I mean, it gives the president the authority to do these things. It gives him more tools in the toolbox. Now, he can do a lot of it without the bill, but obviously the Democrats in the House are not apparently in a mood to provide the president any additional legal powers and to impose tariffs and other penalties. But I think it would be valuable for the president to have these tools available to him, and then he can decide if and when to use them appropriately, given changing circumstances. So, as we said, the White House was supportive of it passing in the Senate, and we would see that the House hopefully take it up. But right now the opposition to it, as you said, is coming from Democrats that just don't want to pass a bill that gives the president more authority, even though they claim to be supportive of Ukraine.
19: So when we come, let's just fast forward to Canadian talks. I never thought that we'd be talking about Canada and a rift between our two countries, but it looks as though the trade talks have broken off. September 8th, they're going to put in a whole bunch of tariffs on us. We're going to hit them at the beginning of 2027. Is there anything you can do as Secretary of State to try to get these back on track? And can you tell the country what happened between 2 weeks ago? Because it looked like we had a deal Friday afternoon, and we had it all broke apart Friday night.
20: Yeah, so our trade representative, Jameson Greer, leads those talks on. So he's probably the right person to ask of it in better detail about the prospects moving forward. Suffice it to say, though, that we did believe at some point, 2 weeks ago, that we were very close to a deal. In fact, everybody assumed one was about to happen because the terms had been agreed to. And then there was a change in the Canadian position at the last second that sort of unraveled it all. So obviously the hope is that we can get back to that original arrangement because we thought it was a good arrangement and a fair arrangement for both countries. But, let's see what happens. I can't really prognosticate how it plays forward. I think some of that is tied into some domestic Canadian politics as well and some of the things going on over there. So I don't want to opine too much on it other than to say that we thought we had a really good deal, a very fair deal. We were on the verge of executing on it, and then there was a change at the last minute in the Canadian position. So, it either will happen, and if it doesn't, then, there'll be consequences for it, unfortunately. But hopefully we can get back to that.
19: You're not too far from when you were in politics, and you know that Michigan and Maine will probably make or break the Senate for either party. Does it concern you at all that the leader, Carney, has reached out to governors to kind of say, this is my point of view when it comes to the trade deal, almost bypassing the federal government? And do you think that the liberal leader of Canada is trying to make sure that the Republican president does not have a successful midterm election? Do you think politics is playing into this?
20: It might be, but I don't think it has any impact ultimately. I mean, you can't do a trade deal with a governor. If he wants a trade deal and they want a trade deal with the United States, there's a good deal on the table. They should have taken it when it was available, and maybe they'll get back to it. But in the end, they really can't circumvent President Trump. I mean, he holds all the cards here on this because he's the president, and these are deals with the federal government, not with state governments.
19: So Venezuela has been an unbelievable success. We know that Delcy Rodriguez, the interim leader of that country, worked out a tremendous oil deal between our two countries. They're gradually releasing political prisoners. But this is what Ted Cruz said on Sunday that he wants to see happen in Venezuela.
5: There need to be democratic free elections in Venezuela. Delcy Rodriguez was Nicolas Maduro's vice president. Maduro was illegitimate. He was a Marxist. He had seized power contrary to the will of the voters. And from the beginning, I have been urging, and I believe the administration is working towards this, that there should be free and fair elections.
19: Your thoughts to Senator Ted Cruz and others? Yeah. How close are elections?
20: Well, I don't know what the disagreement is. I mean, I don't think there is one. I mean, we've been very clear about the three step process involved here. The first was stabilization. We have a country that after 20 years of chavismo and Marxism was deeply broken and corrupt. And the first thing we had to avoid is civil war or mass migration or systemic collapse of the country, because that wouldn't have been good for the Venezuelan people, wouldn't have been good for anybody. And we've largely achieved that despite a devastating earthquake that required us to step in, do a bunch of stuff to help them, because they had, you know, for all those years of chavismo, had not invested at all in some of the capabilities that governments basically need, because the money had been stolen. The second is a recovery phase, which is you have to rebuild the economy and rebuild it in a way that's credible, that's legitimate. And the third is the democratic transition. And these things, when I say third, it's not in sequence. I mean, you can have the democratic transition happening at the same time. But if you think about it, what do we want from a democratic transition? We don't just want there to be an election. Election is important. But we want to make sure that it leads to a republic, to an enduring republic that has elections on a regular basis for the foreseeable future. What we don't want to see is a country that has an election and then the leader takes over a catastrophe, the country's in tailspin, and it all falls apart. So we are engaged in that now. I mean, the talks are happening between the last democratically legitimate National Assembly in Venezuela was the 2015 National Assembly. And through our facilitation, they have begun talks with the interim government towards that goal of the democratically elected, you know, having democratic elections. But democratic elections are more than just about having an election, you know, because you could have an election tomorrow. We'd still be using the Chavez machines and the Chavez Electoral Committee, and it would not be credible. All those things have to be transformed. All of that has to be changed. You need a free press. You need the time and space for political parties who are going to run in those elections to organize themselves. A lot of the most prominent leaders in Venezuela's opposition still live abroad. They need the opportunity to return to the country and organize themselves to run for office. All of that remains a priority of this administration, and it's something we're working towards. And in fact, the next phase of these talks, these transitional talks, will happen here in about 10 days, again, facilitated by us. So we remain very committed to that prospect, and ultimately that is where this project needs to wind up. What we don't want to see is something like what happened in Nicaragua 25 years ago, where they had an election, but 4 years later, the Sandinistas were back in power. So you have to have, this is a holistic process that has to take place, and it's important. And we're 9 months into this, and it's not going to take as long as it took in Eastern Europe, but it took Eastern Europe 4 to 5 years to fully transition. We can do it much faster here. We're pushing very hard on it. We need that to happen.
6: And that's why Marco Rubio in this hemisphere has been flat out phenomenal, kind of taking a step back in Europe and leaving it for Witkoff and others, Witkoff and Jared Kushner. So we got a little bit into that, but clearly Cuba is his thing. And there's other Central American countries that are going to go our direction. Hopefully Brazil in the next election. I have a chance to talk to him about that. We'll continue this conversation, including what Marco Rubio worries about most every day. You listen to the Brian Kilmeade Show and my ongoing interview with exclusive with the Secretary of State. Don't move.
3: 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It's our top local story, a heat advisory continuing for all Miami Valley counties.
8: It's hot, it's humid. When do we catch a break from this crazy heat? I'm Storm Center 7 meteorologist Brittley Ritz telling you when we can finally cool back down.
9: And some good news, things are back to normal on highways in Miami Valley. No accidents or delays. Jason Michaels, WHIO Triple Team Traffic.
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3: And it's our top local story, a heat advisory remaining in effect for the entire region through 8 o'clock tomorrow night.
8: Just a friendly reminder to drink that water, not just when you're thirsty, but all day. And frequent breaks, no more than 5 to 10 minutes in this kind of heat. Heat exhaustion and heat stroke can take place in less than 30 minutes. And make sure you're dressing appropriately. Light-colored clothing and loose-fitting clothing with this heat. 90s are expected through Friday.
3: Storm Center 7 meteorologist Brittley Ritz says feels like temperatures will be in the triple digits yet again today. And the extreme heat is causing major issues for some of the Miami Valley's school districts. In Troy, Superintendent Chris Piper says no air conditioning makes it harder for students to learn.
10: We only have one building out of 9 that is currently air conditioned, so it is extraordinarily hot in the buildings. Not much learning is able to take place, especially in the afternoons.
3: Troy City Schools will end classes 2 hours early today, along with Salina High School, Southeastern Local Schools, Broadway Elementary, and LT Ball Intermediate in Tip City.
7: And Governor Mike DeWine speaking out on a Haitian student at Wright State who took his own life on Monday. 20-year-old Pierre Bell came here legally 2 years ago, but his family says he became depressed after DHS put him in an ankle monitor following the end of his temporary protected status.
0: I think we have to ask ourselves, is it really good? Is it what we want done to see people like this being picked up and facing deportation? Do we want that being done in our name? My position has been that it's a mistake.
7: State troopers confirm Bell died by suicide after stepping in front of a semi on I-70. And a house fire in Dayton reigniting several times while firefighters worked to put it out this morning. This happening on Edgar Avenue just before 4 o'clock. Photos from the scene show the front side of the house with major damage. A neighbor did call 911 saying she was worried someone may have been inside. We're now working to learn if anyone is hurt and what started those flames.
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7: And Kettering Fairmont High School is announcing its new girls basketball head coach for this upcoming season. Matt Madges is now set to take the lead, pending approval from the Kettering City Schools Board. Madges served as an assistant coach to last year's team that won the Division I state championship and will be taking over for Jeremy Finn. Now with the Miami Valley's most accurate and dependable forecast, here's Storm Center 7 meteorologist Brittley Ritz.
8: This afternoon, hitting a high of 93, a feels-like temperature of 105. It's warm, it's muggy. We've got the sun bearing down on top of us. We'll have the occasional cloud to give you shade every once in a while. You'll wake up tomorrow morning to a very warm and humid start again at 74, a high of 92 tomorrow afternoon. Still feeling more like we are in the triple digits, with a few showers possible after 5 o'clock. I'm Storm Center 7 meteorologist Brittley Ritz on Dayton Severe Weather Station 1290 and 95.7 WHIO.
7: And the latest scan at the live Doppler 7 radar is all clear. Right now it's 84 degrees in Greenville, 83 in downtown Dayton. Our next scheduled news in less than 15 minutes and immediately when it breaks. I'm Sierra Lawson on 1290 and 95.7 WHIO, Dayton's News and Talk. 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
1: 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It's a big responsibility and our first priority. 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
1: All right, hope you enjoyed our conversation with Marco Rubio. In about 15 minutes, we're going to go to Rich Lowry, editor of the National Review. He's talking about what's going on with our trade deal with Canada. But first, here's more as I asked Marco Rubio, among other things, what worries him most. Let's listen.
2: Mr. Secretary, I see the unbelievable success in Central and South America as they begin to transition towards more representative governments, from Argentina to Bolivia to what we're seeing now in Venezuela, and it seems like Cuba is teetering. How much longer do you expect this Cuban government to stay in power, and how important would it be for the United States' interests for that to become a representative government, a democratic government?
3: Well, first of all, Cuba's a failed state right now, and it's not because of us. People say it's because of us. It's not. Cuba was getting free oil from Maduro. Maduro was literally stealing the oil of the people of Venezuela and giving it for free to Cuba. Cuba would take that oil, and they weren't using it to benefit the Cuban people. They were selling the majority of that oil for cash, and that cash was going into their pockets. That's no longer happening. That's the number one thing that's happened here, is that they're no longer stealing the oil of Venezuela and getting it for free. And so So that really is the fundamental challenge they face in terms of, but their energy sector, you see these blackouts in Cuba. These blackouts are not new. They've been having blackouts for 5 or 7 years. You know why? Because their system doesn't function. It doesn't work. They have equipment from the 1940s and 50s, and they haven't re-upped it or invested in it at all because their economic model doesn't work. So I think the goal is that Cuba, the only solution and answer to Cuba, and we're prepared to play a productive role in this, is to place itself on an irreversible path towards becoming a normal functioning state that eventually, of course, also is a democratic one as well. That's the future of Venezuela, and by the way, future Cuba. And by the way, U.S. policy towards Cuba, unlike U.S. policy towards Venezuela or other countries, U.S. policy towards Cuba is codified. It's in statute. There's a law, and that law regulates what we can and cannot do with Cuba. And it makes very clear that ultimately normalization between our countries cannot fully happen. Under that law passed by Congress over 20-something years ago, cannot happen unless there's a functioning democracy, or at least steps towards a functioning democracy. So in many ways, when it comes to Cuba policy, it's governed not simply by the desires of the administration. It's governed by law that's sitting on our books.
2: Well, are you concerned at all, before I let you go, and I know you got to run to do 20 million things for your many jobs, are you concerned at all about that transition in the Pentagon? With you no longer have a Secretary of the Army, there's been no replacement for Randy George as I think he was Chief of Staff of the Army. Are you concerned at all about the churn with no more Chris Donahue either? He was head of European Command.
3: Yeah, look, I mean, first of all, these combatant commands rotate out quite often. There'll be some that are in place now that are soon about to term out. So I think Pete's doing a great job at the Pentagon and the Department of War. In every administration, there's always transitions. There are people coming and going for a variety of different reasons. Many people who sign up for work in the public sector and in government do so for a defined period of time with the understanding that they can do it for 2 years, or they can do it for a year and a half, or they can do it for 3 years. So it's not abnormal. Every administration has turnover. And obviously, look, when you're trying to systemically reorganize an agency, or like one as big and as large as the Pentagon is, there are going to have to be some changes made, which is one of the things, some of the things that Pete Hegseth has done. But I think Pete's doing a great job.
2: Do you see yourself taking more of a leadership role in Ukraine with the Hamas transition, and now, of course, with Iran, a more direct, because it seemed to be gummed up?
3: Just by the nature of the position that I'm in, both Secretary of State with the Department of State, which has jurisdiction, and not just jurisdiction, but actually has to do things, and also the National Security Advisor that works directly for the President from the White House, there is none of these things involved. They're all involved as part of a team effort. We build teams around all of these things. So we have people that are designed, and whose directive is to negotiate peace agreements. And that's Steve Woodcoff, and now Jared Kushner's involved in that. And these are people that dedicate themselves 100% of the time to sort of negotiating peace agreements. But obviously, all of this happens the dynamic, and primarily in my role as National Security Advisor, is to coordinate the interagency, because none of these issues stand on their own. For example, Iran. You look at Iran as an example. Iran has a component that involves Treasury. It has a component that involves the Department of Energy. It has a component that involves the Department of State. It obviously has a component that involves the Department of War. It also involves the policy considerations of the White House. And the job of the National Security Council, which I chair, is to coordinate all of these agencies to make sure that we're all pulling and pushing in the same direction and taking, you know, what the president is ordering and executing it. That's our job, and that will continue to be our job, whether it's Russia, Ukraine, whether it's Iran, whether it's the Western Hemisphere, whether it's any part of the world.
2: What worries you the most?
3: What worries me the most about the world?
2: About all those the conflicts I just brought up between Cuba, Ukraine, Iran, Hamas.
3: Yeah, I mean, these are all great challenges. And then there's the challenges that are unforeseen that come up from time to time that you try to get ahead of, but you can't always do. You know, look, the world remains what it is, a risky place. I think the world is going through a period of transition, and both economic transition and geopolitical transition. And I think, I don't know if it's a worry, but I think the one thing that we have to understand is that a lot of these problems that are going on in the world don't have simple answers and sometimes don't have perfect answers. Many times when it comes to foreign affairs and geopolitics, you're not choosing between a perfect answer and a bad answer. You're choosing between two less than ideal approaches, and you're trying to figure out which one of the two is least harmful to the interests of the United States. So I don't know if it's a worry, but I think the one thing I always focus on every single day is we have to understand that we cannot just deal with the immediate, like right, what's right in front of us. That has to be dealt with, of course. But you also have to be thinking long term. What's the world going to look like in 2 years, 5 years, even 10 years from now? And there are things you have to do now to either prevent bad things from happening down the road or to get ahead of those things before they happen. And so I wouldn't call it a worry, but I would call it the focus of this administration is not simply to deal with what's right in front of us, but also to deal with what will be in front of us at some point in the future and make sure that our national interests are being protected. So in the case of, like, just a perfect example is this arrangement in Venezuela with oil. Obviously, it'll have some short-term benefits, but it also ensures that the United States, not China, not Russia, not Iran, will have a position. A position that, with regards to, you know, the largest oil producer in our hemisphere, as a hedge against, you know, a future conflict or crisis that maybe is unforeseen right now, but could threaten our energy security long term.
2: Mr. Secretary, with all that on your mind, I know you have a lot to do today. Thanks so much for your quality time, too. We appreciate it.
3: Of course. Thank you.
2: Go get him.
1: All right, and that is Secretary of State Marco Rubio. Gave us some time. They were urging us to wrap it up, and we eventually did. But we appreciate that. And there's a lot to go, and I love when he answers your questions. I mean, obviously, there's things that he's doing right now. The president gives him a lot of autonomy. And then there's other things that normally Secretary of State would do. For example, negotiating a lot of these deals, would-be peace deals or ceasefire deals with Ukraine, ceasefire deals with Iran, ceasefire deals with Hamas and Israel. And now you have Jared Kushner and Special Envoy Steve Witkoff doing that. And it doesn't bother him at all. He's egoless. That's why I don't even think the question was worth asking about presidency, because he's made it clear if J.D. runs, he's not running. And even if J.D. didn't run, he's not sure he'd run. He feels like he's moved his whole family to Washington for the most part. His kids are older and he likes it. But he also was wondering at one point, does he, you know, want to go back to a somewhat normal life? And after that resume, as a long-term serving senator, he was a state senator for a long time, too, and now Secretary of State, Chairman of Foreign Relations, you think about the money that he could make, because the influence that he has and the context that he's made, it would be off the charts. But we'll see. We'll see. I think that if the opportunity came and J.D. says, I want to run, I got a young family, I'm 95% sure he would be in. The other guys that I think for sure are in, I think that Ted Cruz is absolutely in. I think Ron DeSantis, if he gets enough support, financial support, he doesn't want to lose again, I think he would be in. I think Nikki Haley would like to run. I just don't see any foundation there to do just that. But other people see themselves as legitimate contenders, maybe Kristi Noem. I don't know. I wouldn't be my vote. I know, but you never know. I think that Scott Bessent eventually is going to be a presidential candidate. I know he could do the job. No doubt about it. He's certainly got the knowledge and he's flat out brilliant. And you'll see other people. I mean, people are talking about RFK Jr. getting in the race as a Republican. Remember, he tried it as an independent, wasn't getting anywhere. As a Democrat, they wouldn't accept him. They wouldn't put him on the ballot in New Hampshire, remember? So maybe he wants to jump in. I don't think that he's that tight with J.D. where he'd say, oh, I don't think I could do it. He's my friend. I don't know how close they are. They might be close. I don't think so, though. All right, you listen to the Brian Kilmeade Show. When we come back, Rich Lowry will be with us, editor of National Review. We'll talk about all that and more. Don't move.
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7: Now from the WHIO News Center, here are the three big things you need to know. Flames reigniting several times at a home in Dayton this morning. State troopers say a Haitian Wright State student died by suicide on Monday, and his family is now blaming DHS. And the extreme heat coming back into the Miami Valley this afternoon with a heat advisory still in effect. Full details on these stories and more. Our next scheduled newscast is at 11. I'm Sierra Lawson, WHIO Continuing News.
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7: A heat advisory still in effect until Thursday evening. I'm Storm Center 7 meteorologist Brittley Ritz. And I'm Sierra Lawson in the WHIO News Center. It's 86 degrees in Dayton at 1051 on 1290 and 95.7 WHIO.
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1: Hey, welcome back, everybody. I hope you enjoyed that interview with Marco Rubio. I really appreciate the time he gave me, and there's so much going on. Thankfully, the attack back at Iran happened right before the interview started, but it is going to be the number one of the top issues defining the election. Not so much the war, but the impact of the war, and that, of course, is oil and gas prices, fertilizer as it relates to food. Rich Lowry joins us now. He is editor of National Review. Hey, Rich, are you convinced that the economic fury might be the best way to end this conflict?
11: Yeah, it's just not going to happen on our timetable, or it's unlikely to happen on our timetable. So we need to be in it for the duration. And I think President Trump so far showed an amazing stick-to-itiveness with conflict that's dragged on much longer than he would have expected.
1: Yeah, so we're seeing now
2: We're seeing now the Iranians come back, but every time they shoot their launchers off, they also expose themselves.
11: Yes.
2: So, and we do have assets in the region. Does it concern you the change in leadership over at the Pentagon? As we just lost our Secretary of the Army, we don't have the Chairman of the Army. That is Randy George is now gone. We don't have a European command 4-star anymore. It's now a 3-star. Does that churn bother you? Or do you find that typical when someone comes in from the outside?
11: I think it is worrisome. I don't know enough about the granular detail to tell you the detail who's right or wrong, but I do think just Pete from the start has had a problem with finding people he can trust. You know, he's coming in as an outsider in a building that has a real bureaucratic mindset, and he wants to shake it up. Who can he trust? And I think that's been a problem for him managerially from the outset. So yeah. I do think it's an issue.
2: And we'll see what happens. What do you take of that leak over the weekend about the Army, different officers saying they're worried about the strain and stress of being in the region for too long?
11: I don't like these kind of leaks. I think they're terrible. I didn't like the leaks about munitions running low, on the one hand. On the other hand, these are obvious points. You know, we probably don't want to have an aircraft carrier in the Persian Gulf region forever and not have one in Asia. So it clearly is a strain on us. So on the one hand, people shouldn't be talking to press like this. Two, anyone paying any attention knows it's a basic picture.
2: I want you to hear what Dasha Byrne says about how this affects the elections and get your take. Cut 13.
12: On the political piece of this, I think the administration has moved to the mitigation point when it comes to midterms and making clear to voters that they are trying to address issues of high gas prices. We've seen the moves that you were reporting about earlier in the show from the Trump administration, and that shows me both things, that they are trying to address the pain for consumers, for American voters, but that they also are understanding this is not going to be over by November.
2: So if that is in fact the case, how do you play that? Do you bring up what Democrats would do, or do you talk about the big picture of what Iran has done?
11: I think the biggest play for Republicans this election cycle is just painting the other side as radical, which they are, painting the other side's candidates as unacceptable, which in many cases they are, and hope you can kind of do a 2022 mid.

0: out one way or the other. So I think Trump's been loaded for bear on the Canadians since day one for reasons I don't understand. He kind of helped Mark Carney get elected when the other guy would have been much better, the conservative. And of course, he doesn't like this guy because he's not a conservative. So I don't like this I don't like this at all. And I wish it would be worked out sooner rather than later.
1: So just like researching this and finding out, it was the Canadians that walked away. And it was Trump's main thing was the dairy, the dumping of lumber. As well as aluminum. One of his goals was to start making aluminum here again, but not if we're getting it so cheap when it comes to Canada. So he said, okay, we're going to put tariffs on that in order to get manufacturing here. And that way he was going to lessen those tariffs on aluminum. But evidently some of the premiers from the provinces spoke up and said, I hate this trade deal. So Carney decides to play tough guy against the U.S. So do you think they're playing politics for the midterms in the northern border?
0: It's great politics for Carney because now everyone in Canada, I'm exaggerating a little bit, but everyone in Canada hates us and wants to see the Canadians stand up to us. But it's horrible economics, as Bessin's pointed out. You know, they're a very small country and they're more dependent on trade with us than we are with them. I just don't think anyone benefits from it. I wish it would be worked out.
1: So when it comes to the other area in which the president ran on, he ran on the economy, which he's not getting high grades on now. I think he's laying the foundation for a good economy after the midterms just because of the way the war played out. I think it's keeping inflation sticky. But the other thing would be on immigration. He sealed the border so quick, I think he gets almost no credit for it, just the way he did it. So now they're talking about rounding up illegals. They got rid of Kristi Noem by the way she did it, but the numbers are still high. I mean, 2,200 over the last few weeks scooped up in New York without any help. And then yesterday, they had hearings on Capitol Hill where some of the victims of illegal immigrants spoke out. Here's Patricia Fox, the mother of Carissa, who was killed by an illegal alien in 2025. Excuse me, was hit by an illegal alien in 2025 when she was launched headfirst into a concrete barrier at nearly 50 miles per hour. The driver and passenger of the vehicle fled. They never checked to see what happened to her. Well, she was severely injured. Here's her, cut 18.
2: A year and a half later, this is what survival looks like. Every morning I use a Hoyer lift to raise my adult daughter out of bed because she can't sit up, stand, or get herself up. Her physician says that she requires two people to safely assist her. Colorado Medicaid denied us in-home nursing. Medicaid also denied the wheelchair that Carissa needs, so I make do with the one she has. Carissa can't eat, so I blend her food and I feed her through a G-tube in her stomach. I give her medications, I brush her teeth, I bathe her. I meet every basic need that she can no longer do for herself.
1: So Democrats were faced with these real life stories and they just seem to look the other way. Does it resonate with the general public?
0: I think it does. I mean, that's a heartrending story, and there's so many others, and it should be especially galling for everyone, right? Because these are crimes committed by people who shouldn't be here in the first place.
1: Yep.
0: But the left just doesn't want to hear this. They have contempt for the idea of having these kind of hearings, and Trump, to his credit, in 2015 began right away highlighting these kind of victim stories. And I think the immigration has been a brilliant success. Obviously, the border, now he doesn't get political credit because you point out when you solve a problem immediately, it's no longer a political issue. But Homan, I think, has done a brilliant job. And he's shown that you don't need pyrotechnics. You don't need to be in the headlines every day. You don't need, you know, guys marching down the street of Minneapolis to do effective deportations. They've had the highest numbers in the second term in June and July, and it just hasn't been a big issue. So if they keep going on that and kind of add some more workplace enforcement, which I'm hoping they will,
1: 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Thanks so much.
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2: 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It's our top local story. A heat advisory continues with an upcoming risk of severe weather.
3: A threat for strong to severe storms as we break down this ridge of high pressure. I'm Storm Center 7 meteorologist Brittany Ritz. We're going to time out that storm threat for you and talk about the threats you're most vulnerable for.
4: 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Jason Michaels, WHIO, Triple Team Traffic.
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2: And it's our top local story. A heat advisory remains in effect through 8 o'clock Thursday night as we're continuing to see dangerously high temperatures. Storm Center 7 meteorologist Brittany Ritz says we may see severe weather after this ends.
3: A marginal risk for the majority of the Miami Valley and a slight risk for parts of Auglaize, Shelby, Logan, Champaign, and Clark County for severe weather. For Thursday night and early Friday, gusty winds of 60 miles per hour would be our biggest concern and some small hail, and we'll watch for some localized flooding.
2: You can hear more from Brittany and her forecast coming up in just minutes. WHIO News Time is 11:02. It's now 86 degrees in downtown Dayton. And a Haitian family in Clark County is now dealing with a sudden loss of their son. 20-year-old Pierre Bell came here 2 years ago legally, was just starting college at Wright State, and state troopers say he took his own life by stepping in front of a semi on I-70. His family believes this is because ICE agents were tracking him with an ankle monitor after the end of his temporary protected status, causing him to miss out on several things, including sports. And several firefighters working to put out flames inside of a home in Dayton this morning. News Center 7's Taylor Robertson reporting from Edgar Avenue.
6: Now, we got the 911 call, and I actually just talked with that woman who called 911, and she said that when she looked at this home, the fire was covering the entire front porch and was quickly spreading. She's incredibly concerned, hoping that there was nobody inside of that home.
2: We're now working to learn if anyone is hurt and what started those flames. And the announcer for the popular game show Wheel of Fortune is now suspended from filming. Sony Television confirming that Jim Thornton will not be involved in the episodes following recent accusations. This is in connection to an American Airlines flight he took back in May when a passenger complained about his behavior. It's still unclear what that complaint was about. Sony says they are conducting a full investigation.
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2: And the jury in the murder trial of Lindsey Clancy remains deadlocked. More from Fox's Nate Foy.
7: I did have the opportunity to ask Kevin Reddington, Lindsey Clancy's lawyer, about it. Reddington says if the jury can't reach a verdict and there is a mistrial, he fully expects the Plymouth County DA to retry this case. According to Massachusetts law, if the jury deadlock continues, the judge can send them back to deliberate.
2: Clancy is accused of intentionally killing her three young kids in 2023. She faces life in prison if convicted. WHIO News Time is 11:04. 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
2: 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Now with the Miami Valley's most accurate and dependable forecast, here's Storm Center 7 meteorologist Brittley Ritz.
3: A high temperature of 93 degrees this afternoon with a feels-like temperature of 105 degrees. It's warm, it's humid. 74 tomorrow morning, 92 tomorrow afternoon, still feeling like we are in the triple digits. A stray shower storm late afternoon after 5 o'clock. 73 Friday morning, 90 Friday afternoon. Better chances for showers and storms very early Friday, then we'll gradually clear things out. It's still warm on Saturday, a high of 83 with a lingering shower storm. Then we'll dry things out Sunday, dropping it to 81 degrees. I'm Storm Center 7 meteorologist Brittley Ritz on Dayton Severe Weather Station 1290 and 95.7 WHIO.
2: And the latest scan of the live Doppler 7 radar is all clear and sunny throughout the Miami Valley this morning. Right now it's 82 degrees in Sydney, 88 in downtown Dayton. Our next scheduled news in less than 15 minutes and immediately when it breaks. 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
12: From 48th and 6th in Midtown Manhattan, heard around the country, around the world, the Brian Kilmeade Show. So glad you're there. A lot to go over today, a lot to discuss, and a lot of moving parts. You got court cases, verdict watch in the Lindsey Clancy case, and you have a situation where it was long overdue, but we finally have a judge say, yeah, we have enough on Tyler Robinson to go ahead and try him for the murder and assassination of Charlie Kirk. So that was way overdone, but I want a quick trial on that too. We're following that. It happened late yesterday. Tiger Woods this morning and showed up in court. Essentially, he got a plea deal. He changed his plea to guilty. And this guy, who is probably one of the finest athletes in any generation, certainly the greatest golfer, even though he doesn't have the sustainability and longevity of Jack Nicklaus ever, but he's going to be known for his court cases and his legal transgressions. I'm telling you, starting in 2009, again in 2017, 2021, the accident nearly killed him, and then the DWI that nearly killed somebody else, including himself. So a lot of moving parts early this morning. And of course, just keep in mind too, if you ever miss the show, because we had Marco Rubio, an exclusive interview with him, and you want to check it out, go to youtube.com/@TheBrianKilmeadeShow. Let's bring in Carl Rove. You know about Carl, Fox News contributor, Wall Street Journal columnist, former deputy chief of staff to George W. Bush. Carl, great to see you.
13: Thank you, buddy. It's great to be with you.
12: Yeah, so a couple of things come to mind right now. I was really struck yesterday by Van Jones. So I expected Republicans to have a real big problem with El Saeed. And then once he got the nomination, I thought that a lot of the Democrats would retreat. But when I saw Van Jones come out yesterday and say, hey, I had a chance to meet this guy, And I had a chance to see this guy and see him in action. And so, you know, he's competent. He's smart. There's no doubt about it. And there's no doubt about it. But he's dangerous. Let's listen.
14: Abdul, who, you know, I work with at CNN. I know Abdul. His positions on Israel and foreign policy are insane. They're not reasonable reactions to anything. Look, some Democrats are going to say that we should condition military aid, that, you know, Israel's gone too far in Gaza and in the West Bank and in Lebanon. We're going to put some conditions on you. I think that's a defensible position if you're a Democrat. That's not Abdul's position. There are people who say we shouldn't be paying for any of the military. We shouldn't be giving military aid. Now, I think that's understandable, but I think indefensible because it's not charity. We're building a strong defense sector here, and Israel is protecting a lot of Western interests in that region. But I can get why you would say no more aid. They got to pay their own way. That's not Abdul's position. Abdul's position is a total and complete arms embargo against the state of Israel, including defensive weapons. That's an insane position. That says if Israel wants to pay for interceptors to stop a rocket coming from Iran or coming from Hezbollah or coming from Hamas, an interceptor, we should deny them the right to buy the interceptors to knock down rockets going at Israeli children, women, men, babies. That's an insane position. And by the way, it offends me because that's, you know, Barack Obama was a part of creating that Iron Dome. Those interceptors. Barack Obama thought that the Israeli people were in such a tough neighborhood, they needed to be able to knock down rockets. So you're telling me you're smarter than Barack Obama, you have better ideas about foreign policy than Barack Obama, and you want to deplug and defund and take away Israel's, half the world's Jews, ability to defend themselves.
12: So I just wanted to share that with you. It gives me hope because after the nomination, you could say when he's going against in the primary, but that's a guy that just says, look, it's not okay with me. Do you feel the same way?
13: Oh, absolutely. I mean, look, this guy is a radical. I mean, he wants to basically bring about the end of the state of Israel. I mean, he goes beyond just simply saying we're not going to sell anything to them, we're not going to give anything to them. He wants the United States to be an adversary of Israel, and he believes in the idea of, you know, Palestine will be free from the river to the sea. In essence, the extinguishment of the state of Israel. A capital of a new Palestinian state shall be built in Jerusalem.
12: So this is what I don't get. Everything that he said, the way he acts, he's not good on his feet. I'm not saying he's not smart. I just think he has bad answers. So therefore, he doesn't know what to say. Why is he up by one in the Real Clear average?
13: Well, look, he had a primary, and in that primary, it was a narrow victory. But the natural thing is, if you have a primary and you win the primary, you generally get a little bit of a bump, or maybe you get a big bump. And so he is getting his bump. But I think he is fundamentally a very problematic candidate, and I bet you a dime to a dollar that in all of these surveys, what the pollsters are likely to find is a relatively larger than normal refusal rate, because I think there are Democrats who say, you know what, I'm a Democrat, but I can't support that guy, but I'm not going to tell some stranger who calls me on the phone or reaches me through my, you know, text messaging, I'm not going to tell him that.
12: So I guess that's where we stand. As I look at the Senate landscape now, it looks like Senator John Thune has just come out and said flat out, Mr. President, you got to help out Ken Paxton. He's lazy, according to John Cornyn, and not a good campaigner. And he's got only about $2 million going against 28. Is that your message?
13: Yeah, absolutely. Look, an outside group is saying, okay, we're gonna buy $15 million worth of advertising. Now, that may sound like a lot to people who live in other states, but $15 million over 2 weeks is a pittance. We're the second most populous state in the union. We have a large number, over 20 media markets, and Tallarico, since the primary, has been up most of the time. He had like 4 or 5 weeks of positive advertising, and now he has got advertising that's going directly at Paxton. Paxton, remember, the week leading up to the 4th of July, he was in Washington the week before the 4th of July on that weekend, no fundraiser that I can find. And then on Tuesday, he was seen leaving for Iceland with his latest girlfriend, and then the two of them spent the 4th of July celebrating in London, England. Now, look, we have London, Texas. It's out in the West Texas, not a big town, but if he wanted to go to London, he should have gone to London, Texas, rather than London, England. And he is notorious for being a bad fundraiser. The president got him into the general election. Without the president's endorsement, he would have lost. The president has $400 million as of July 31st sitting in MAGA Inc. And tens of millions of dollars sitting in other pockets that he controls, super PACs. And he's got to, if he wants to have Paxton win, he needs to come in. Because remember, Tallarico is buying at the lowest unit rate. There's a law that allows candidates to get basically the cheapest price for their ad, for ads that they buy. That rule does not apply to super PACs. I used to be helpful on in a super PAC for about a decade. And let me tell you, the disparity is like 3-1, 4-1, 5-1. That is to say, the super PAC ads, if somebody's spending $1 million out of their campaign fund, you need to spend 2 or 3 or 4 or 5 million out of the super PAC simply to match them. So, you know, Tallarico's got $30 million worth of advertising during the same time that a super PAC is running $15 million. That doesn't mean that Tallarico's outspending them 2-1. It means that Tallarico is being heard by maybe 3 or 4-1 over what that super PAC is getting. So time is running out. If the president wants to have Paxton win, he needs to be tossing a lot of money Paxton's way so that ads can be run that depict Tallarico as the far left winger that he is. If not, Tallarico is going to run the message of my opponent is the most corrupt politician in Texas history all the way to the victory line.
12: Well, I think you're right, but the president was there Friday, so let's see if he writes the check now, and he is on the line. I think he knows that. I'm looking now at the Senate races. Are you worried about Alaska? I think we both like Dan Sullivan. You work with him. I'm biased. I got to know him. I know his military background, how much he knows about energy, and how much he cares about Alaska. But this whole dance, if this is going to be a 1 or 2 point race, this guy coming with the same name as him who made the finals on this ballot in November, that could be a problem.
13: Oh, it is going to be a problem. That's why the Democrats went out and recruited him. He is a lifelong Democrat. He's only contributed to Democratic campaigns. He's only voted Democrat. And now he suddenly says, I'm a Republican, simply because he has the first and last name, but not the middle name of Senator Sullivan. Look, I'm a huge fan of Dan Sullivan's. He is one of the most remarkable human beings I've ever met. That guy grew up, his family owns the company that makes Rust-Oleum. He could have had a wonderful career going to Harvard and Georgetown Law and going back to practice law in Cleveland, and you know, getting to be general counsel of the family company and living a wonderful life. You know what he did? He enlisted the United States Marines. That's where I met him, when he was a White House fellow as a Marine major. And I mean, this guy went into combat in Iraq and in the Middle East, and he did. He was in the middle of the fight, and he's that's not the life that he could have had. He could have had any life he wanted, and he wanted to serve his country. And what they're doing with this phony candidate it shows how far down they'll go. And it's just smart on their part. First, you got the confusion. Which one is the real Senator Sullivan if I want to vote for him? And second of all, by putting him in there, the people who are going to go for the other Sullivan, this is ranked choice voting, and they're going to do everything they can to get every supporter of the fake Dan Sullivan to mark as their second ballot the Democrat, Peltola, who is the only Democrat who really has a shot. She served a one term in Congress, but you know, no, it's I'm worried. And Dan's a great candidate, but the Democrats are going to pour unlimited amounts of money in there, and it's going to strain every nerve to get this across the finish line. I'm pretty, you know, I have great confidence in him. Don't get me wrong. And his wife and his daughters are terrific campaigners, but the Democrats, you know, they sense blood in this environment, and they're going for it.
12: Let's talk about Maine. Susan Collins is trailing about 2.3% to Troy Jackson, who couldn't get the nomination to be governor. Was supporting Graham Plattner up until the end. And your thoughts about why Jackson's leading, and do you think is just typical because Susan Collins doesn't win a poll but doesn't lose an election?
13: Yeah, look, this happened 6 years ago. Susan Collins was down, I believe it was by 6 in the average of the final polls. She never led in a single poll, and she won by 8. And I think in this state of Maine, I think there are a lot of people who say, you know what, I'm not a Republican, but she stands for Maine and Maine values and Maine independence, and I think she does a good job. But I'm not going to tell again some stranger who calls me on the phone that I'm for her. So you're going to have some shy Susan Collins voters. But again, the Democrats are spending an ungodly amount of money to take her out, and you know, she's not Donald Trump's cup of tea yet. But I don't expect him to spend his money there. But the Republicans, you know how important she is and are doing everything they can. And she's a smart, tough cookie.
12: No doubt about it. No one's talking about New Hampshire, where it looks like John Sununu has an edge over Scott Brown, but within 2 or 3 points over Pappas. Your thoughts about the New Hampshire chance of flipping. What are the odds of that happening?
13: Well, first of all, full disclosure, I'm a personal friend of John Sununu's, and I've contributed to his campaign. So let's put it out there. It's a tough state, but the word Sununu means something. People know that John's father was an independent guy who worked hard for the state. They know that his brother was the governor, popular governor, great sense of humor, did a fantastic job. They know that John served in the House and then served in the Senate for one term, and they know what he means. He is an independent-minded, you know, New Hampshire, Flinty, New Hampshire conservative who, you know, doesn't want to waste money and speaks his mind clearly. And so I think he's got a shot. And
15: what do you mean shot? 50-50 or?
13: Well, you know, look, he's an underdog, but this is a state that likes underdogs. Let me just tell you, the state makes, I can remember, I was working for the front runner. You may remember this in 2000. Everybody said, Bush is going to win. Well, we got whacked badly because the people in New Hampshire don't like being taken for granted, and they like people who represent what they see as the state's flinty, independent New England attitude. And so, if there's something that the Sununu family stands for, it's that.
15: So I want to talk about one of the most surprisingly controversial issues, and that's data centers. Here's Texas Governor Greg Abbott, who's got a ton in his state, but then realized suddenly they're unpopular. Cut 23.
16: I have set guidelines and guardrails that all data centers have to comply with. Number one, they must identify what water usage they're demanding and make clear they are not taking water from communities that need it. Number two, they must not take power from the Texas power grid that's needed. Number three, they must actually lower the cost of electricity for consumers. Number four, they need to make sure that they are not disturbing neighborhoods or rural communities. These are standards that are now being universally applied by all the data centers in the state of Texas.
15: So how did it get to this point where everybody needs a data center that has a phone and likes to stream and doesn't want to pay exorbitant amounts for cloud storage or their phone fees, but now all of a sudden the data centers are persona non grata? Only 30% of the people approve of them. What happened?
13: Well, let me say two things. One is that was a very smart move on the part of the governor, because what he's saying is we want good actors. So you're going to use what's called a closed water system, which, you know, you recycle the water and use it to cool these computers. But you're not running the tap every single day. You got a closed system. You fill it up once and you keep reusing that water. It's also smart. And the good operators, that's the kind of system they're planning. The second thing he said is you got to bring your own power. We're not going to have you put the, you know, you got to generate the juice that's necessary to run your plant, and you got to put what you generate and don't use into the system to lower costs for everybody else. And you know, they're very interesting poll done by Echelon. I was really taken with it, and I'm going to be off a little bit on the numbers, but basically it was like 50 some odd to 30 some odd people favored banning data centers in their community. But if you said to them, they're going to put their own power, basically it flipped. It was 50 some odd in favor of them and only 30 some odd favored banning them. And the same kind of number if you said you got to bring your own power, you got to demonstrate that you're going to lower property taxes. Because look, these things, you go to Spur, Texas in the middle of nowhere, and that's going to bring so much property taxes are going to be paid by that center that the school district is going to go from one that is poor and is receiving money from the state to one that has to put money into the state pot for poor school districts, because they're going to be incredibly wealthy. So I thought it was smart on the governor's part to do that. But the good actors are going to be people who stand up and say, look, we're listening to you. We're not going to put these in the middle of neighborhoods. We're going to be respectful of the needs of people for water and power.
15: Yeah, thanks so much, Karl Rove. Data centers handling it all. Karl Rove, thanks so much. Back in a moment.
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2: 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Firefighters working to put out flames inside of a home in Dayton this morning. We're hearing more from Governor Mike DeWine on a Haitian Wright State student who took his own life on Monday. And the entire Miami Valley still under a heat advisory through tomorrow night. 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I'm Sierra Lawson, WHIO Continuing News.
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27: 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It's up in Tip City. 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
2: 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It's our top local story, a heat advisory continuing for all Miami Valley counties.
3: It's hot, it's humid. When do we catch a break from this crazy heat? I'm Storm Center 7 meteorologist Brittany Ritz telling you when we can finally cool back down.
4: Area highways are looking good. We have no accidents or delays. Jason Michaels, WHIO, Triple Team Traffic.
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2: And it's our top local story, a heat advisory remaining in effect for the entire region through 8 o'clock tomorrow night.
3: Just a friendly reminder to drink that water, not just when you're thirsty, but all day. And frequent breaks, no more than 5 to 10 minutes in this kind of heat. Heat exhaustion and heat stroke can take place in less than 30 minutes. And make sure you're dressing appropriately. Light colored clothing and loose fitting clothing with this heat. 90s are expected through Friday.
2: Storm Center 7 meteorologist Brittany Ritz says feels like temperatures will be in the triple digits yet again today. And Governor Mike DeWine speaking out on a Haitian student at Wright State who took his own life on Monday. 20-year-old Pierre Bell came here legally 2 years ago, but his family says he became depressed after DHS put him in an ankle monitor following the end of his temporary protected status.
5: I think we have to ask ourselves, is it really good? Is it what we want done to see people like this being picked up and facing deportation? Do we want that being done in our name? My position has been that it's a mistake.
2: State troopers confirm Bell died by suicide after stepping in front of a semi on I-70. And we're working to learn more about a crash involving a buggy in Logan County this morning that has left two people hurt. Dispatchers say this happened near State Route 47 and 235, also involving a van. Two people from the buggy were sent to a hospital. No word yet on how they're doing or what caused this crash. And we're working to learn more about a house fire on Edgar Avenue in Dayton this morning. Firefighters say it has reignited several times after first starting around 4 o'clock. A neighbor called 911 saying she was worried someone may have been inside the house. We're now waiting to hear if anyone is hurt and what caused those flames.
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2: And the Washington Township Fire Department is starting its annual hydrant flushing. Firefighters will be checking almost 4,500 hydrants throughout the area now through October 31st. They say this may stir up sediment in the water lines, advising people to make sure they run water until it looks clear before use. Now with the Miami Valley's most accurate and dependable forecast, here's Storm Center 7 meteorologist Brittany Ritz.
3: This afternoon, hitting a high of 93, a feels-like temperature of 105. It's warm, it's muggy. We've got the sun bearing down on top of us. We'll have the occasional cloud to give you shade every once in a while. You'll wake up tomorrow morning to a very warm and humid start again at 74, a high of 92 tomorrow afternoon. Still feeling more like we are in the triple digits with a few showers possible after 5 o'clock. I'm Storm Center 7 meteorologist Brittany Ritz on Dayton Severe Weather Station 1290 and 95.7 WHIO.
2: And the latest scan at the live Doppler 7 radar is all clear. Right now it's 85 degrees down in Springboro, up to 89 now in downtown Dayton. 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
15: We are back. Thanks so much for listening, everybody. We're just closing out this half hour with Ambassador Gordon Sondland, appointed in 2018 by President Trump as the 20th United States Ambassador to the European Union. And then he is now also an author. If you want to know anything about foreign relations, especially relations with Europe, he's the person to go to. Ambassador, I understand how NATO is upset that the president didn't give him traditional briefing before the military action, go to the UN and things. He saw an opportunity to take out the higher-ups, and he did, the Ayatollah and company. But since that time, it's been 6 months. Are you surprised there's been no help at all coming from NATO with the blockade or demining or anything like that?
13: Well, the NATO protests are crocodile tears. I mean, first of all, Brian, they knew exactly what was going on in Iran. The fact that
15: especially the Five Eyes, right?
13: Yeah, of course the Five Eyes knew. You know, the fact that they weren't briefed an hour before we began our attack speaks more to their inability to keep secrets than it does, anything untoward as far as President Trump is concerned. The fact that the Europeans always want to have their cake and eat it too is what really irks President Trump. They always want one foot in and one foot out. They couldn't get out of the JCPOA because they still wanted to do business with Iran. The French had all kinds of deals going in terms of nuclear reactors, in terms of other heavy industrial stuff, very lucrative contracts. So yes, they say publicly Iranians are causing mischief on the continent. They're assassinating people. They're bombing. They're doing this and that. But on the other hand, they don't want to pull out of their business deals. So when President Trump says, okay, bottom line, guys, you don't need to send troops. You don't need to send materiel. You don't need to send your ships. Just stand up with us and say, you're with us against Iran. That's all you have to do. They can't even do that.
15: Yeah, the G20, they signed a letter of support and condemning and saying the strait should be open, all except China. So that was, I guess, a step in the right direction, but they could have offered a way to block the help with the escorting of ships. We're doing it ourselves right now. We didn't make the big announcement, but that's how we're getting 30 plus through a day.
13: We're doing it all ourselves. And what Europeans don't seem to understand is that, first of all, they have more exposure than we do, number one. The Iranians have caused incredible mischief on the continent over the last 20 to 30 years. When I was stationed in Brussels as our ambassador, we were playing whack-a-mole with the Iranians. There were constant threats. Our intel community was chasing them like crazy. The Europeans were clearly aware of it because they were helping us. But when it comes to actually drawing a hard red line and cutting them off, you know, their business interests seem to take priority.
15: When you talk about the Gulf states, in one way, I'm impressed with the way they stood by us. The other way, I'm not. You know, the Saudis are the one who stopped us from going even harder at them. We also were doing this thing where we were fully going after all our ships going through, and the Saudis said, can you pull back? Operation Freedom of Navigation. And at the same time, we see Qatar getting very nervous about the whole thing, trying to broker some type of deal. Where do you rank our relationships with the Gulf states, knowing that they've been attacked by Iran?
13: Well, the fact that Iran attacked them is good news for us, because it takes off the table any semblance of the fact that, you know, that Iran can count on them, or that they can count on Iran, I should say, at the end of the day, given their sort of, you know, kind of half in, half out relationship with Iran. Now we are where we are. And frankly, I think that all of those states that you mentioned believe that getting rid of the IRGC in Iran is in their interest. They've clearly stopped any sponsorship of Hamas, which is one of Iran's proxies. So things are moving in the right direction. But remember, they have, all of these countries have, you know, a populist issue within their own country. They have fundamentalist citizens who believe very strongly in Iran's, you know, religious mission. So they have to tread lightly and keep progress moving at the same time.
15: Aren't most of the Gulf states Sunni?
13: They are.
15: So why would they be amenable to the Shia's mission of dominating the world and Allah taking over the planet?
13: Well, because they have some Shia citizens, and that's the problem. You know, they don't want to be overthrown. The Al-Thanis, you know, in the UAE do not want to be overthrown. And, you know, you see these uprisings happening in history. And when they happen, it tips over instantly. All of a sudden, one minute you're in power and the next minute you're not. So they have to thread a needle.
15: So we're watching right now Vladimir Putin changing his version of the Secret Service. They're saying that if there's ever a time he was vulnerable in the time he's been in power, it is right now. You know that he's lost over 40,000 troops last month, just pure casualties in the month of August. That is close to an all-time high in the five-year war. And yet yesterday they made it clear that they were going to support Iran. They were going to support Iran in this battle when we told the rest of the world, do not do that. So I asked Marco Rubio, how are we going to handle Russia? Cut three.
11: Nothing that anyone is providing Iran is in any way impeding our ability to act as necessary to protect the United States. That said, it is clear that in the case of what Iran is doing, we are not necessarily fully aligned with a Russian position on it. But Russia's got, you know, and Putin's got his own set of problems that I think take up the majority of his time and focus, which is, you know, the war in with Ukraine and frankly, the impact that these Ukrainian strikes are having on the Russian economy in combination with sanctions.
15: Why does it work for, if that everything that the secretary said is true, why does Russia want to rattle our cage?
13: Well, Russia wants to constantly rattle our cage. That's their default setting. And that's why I believe that we should stop giving Russia the benefit of the doubt. I've said repeatedly, dealing with Russia is not like dealing with them in a U.S. court of law, where we have to prove by either the preponderance of the evidence or beyond a reasonable doubt that they created a problem, whether it's a cyber strike, whether it's a bombing, whether it's an assassination. We know, you know, it's the old, if it looks like a duck and walks like a duck situation. We should be striking back every time they do something, and we should be doing it harder than they did it, not equally. And we shouldn't even talk about it. I'm talking about Russia. And the problem is every interaction with Russia is like a mini trial. You know, can we prove it beyond the shadow of a doubt that they were involved? And they know that, and that weakens us and strengthens them.
15: And the Germans are the ones angriest now, because it looks like they had some type of IED was found in the airport, some type of drone activity too. So they have kicked out the Russian ambassador, I guess, that was still there for some reason.
13: I call it the Godfather test. It's very simple. You know, in the movie The Godfather, you know, Don Corleone said, if my son is struck by lightning or hit by a train, I'm going to blame some of the people in this room. And we should be saying that vis-a-vis Vladimir Putin. If something happens on the continent that clearly is Russian, even if we can't prove it definitively, we should be blaming Putin and acting accordingly. Let him prove he didn't do it.
15: But for 80 years, we've avoided a direct contact with Soviets/Russians. You're saying scrap that?
13: Scrap that. Because we already have enough direct contacts. And the more we avoid based on the fear of escalation, the more escalation there will be. What Putin has to know is that when he picks up the phone and orders a cyber attack, something is going to come back on an order of magnitude far greater than what he just did. He needs to put that in his calculus.
15: And we know he hit us during the Biden years, and they never got an answer for that.
13: Well, they got an answer. They just didn't do anything about it.
15: Right. No, no. Yeah. In other words, we knew they did it, but we didn't do anything back.
13: Correct. Correct. They did not get an answer. Exactly.
15: So you were telling, and you know, if you talk to anyone in Poland, any Estonia, Latvia, any of these, Lithuania, any of these countries that were under Soviet influence, you don't have to tell them about the evils of socialism. Anyone who is in Cuba that escaped and is now hanging out in Florida, you don't have to tell them about the evils and how bad communism and socialism is. Why is it growing here?
13: Because we have a largely uneducated youth, unfortunately. They believe what they see on the internet. They haven't really studied history. They haven't been to any of these places and lived them. It's not a good analogy, but, you know, having the gay community support Hamas when they wouldn't, you know, last 2 seconds if they were in Gaza right now as a gay person, they'd be killed.
15: In two seconds.
13: But, you know, but they're waving the flag. And it's, to me, it's lack of education. And our universities are feeding into that.
15: Also, if you're a woman and you're taking the side of Iran in these conflicts, or you're taking the side of Hamas over Israel, how are women treated in these societies?
13: An animal has more rights than women do in many of these societies. Seriously.
15: Right.
13: So, you know, when you hear about from the river to the sea, I don't know if you've been following when these chants were going on the college campuses. Many of these kids were asked by, you know, reporters straight out, Reuters or Fox, when you say from the river to the sea, what river and what sea are you talking about? And they have no idea.
15: Right.
13: But they're shouting it from the rooftops.
15: Yo, have you seen anyone protest the hangings and the killings and the massacre of the Iranian protesters from January? Do you know a woman was hung over the weekend for taking a picture of a protest over the weekend? Where are those rights? I can't wrap my head around that. Even though I should by now get used to the fact that we always condemn ourselves and our allies before we condemn anybody else.
13: The self-flagellation that the United States goes through for essentially being a country of goodness. Do we make mistakes? But is that how we're constituted? No, absolutely not. And we always do try to do the right thing. Yet our youth has been so misprogrammed, particularly at the university level, to believe that we're evil, that that's where this comes from.
15: So when you see Donald Trump, when you were there, Ambassador Sondland, you know he was talking about protecting our borders and cracking down on illegal immigration. And they thought, how barbaric, we're a nation of immigrants. Man, have things changed. Now, all of a sudden, we're seeing in England, but what happened? How did we lose the character of our country? I'm looking at Spain, the weakest country, our weakest ally in Europe, and they see they're literally being invaded. And now the Spanish people are literally pushing back, looking to push back those illegal immigrants who stormed that island a month ago. And we're seeing it in France, where they've lost they've lost large swaths of their country. Could you talk about how the rest of Europe is beginning to understand there's a need? There's nothing wrong with protecting your borders, and they see how foolhardy it was. Look at Germany. Look what they did under Merkel.
13: Well, you know, immigration does not mean you're going from one piece of real estate to another piece of real estate. It means you're going from one society and one culture to another society and another culture. And while you can continue to retain your own culture,
15: Little Italy.
13: Like Little Italy, like Chinatown, like Little Havana, you must assimilate if you're going to immigrate. If you're not prepared to assimilate and let your heart and your soul, become a part of where you're going, why go there in the first place? Because that's what attracted you to begin with. And people that wind up in these European countries in Poland, Poland's not allowing the immigration. And they will claim we have no Muslim issue because we're not allowing anyone who wants to come here. If they won't assimilate and become a true Pole, learn our language, learn our culture, learn our customs, we're not making them come here. They want to come here voluntarily. The problem is Germany is the poster child. Merkel really started that. She thought she was being kind to all of these indigent Muslims. And what she's done is she's destroyed them and destroyed her own people at the same time.
15: Yeah, I just think that they're beginning to wake up to what Trump is. I'm already seeing the legacy of Trump afterwards. Remember how Reagan was looked at as a guy that was not in charge? He was too old. He was hands off, didn't know what he was doing. And the further they got after his administration, the better Reagan looked. To the point when he has his funeral, he's lauded and they name in airports after him. I'm already seeing some people go, maybe Donald Trump is not as crazy as we thought. I'm not talking about mainstream people that or left-wing people that normally would just be anti-Trump.
13: Well, my parents emigrated from Germany, and they embraced the United States. They wanted to learn the language. They wanted to understand the culture and the customs. They never forgot they were German. They came after the war. They taught me German when I was very young. But they reminded me, we're Americans now, you're an American, and we love America. And that's not going on today as much as it used to.
15: Right. I think a little bit, there's a little bit of national pride, maybe not enough of it as we celebrate year 250. Ambassador, right now, there's a thought that Secretary Bessent is the most valuable cabinet member. Would he get your vote? Perhaps the way he's handling things, the way he's cracking down in Iran, the way he's holding himself with the other G20 and against China?
13: I would. He's having a little trouble with the bond market right now, and that's not his fault. The bond market acts very independently, and it
15: which affects interest rates.
13: Which affects interest rates, and it's basically a rebuke of the amount of debt we have and the amount of debt that other countries have. But aside from those few missteps, I think that he's done to Iran what no other Treasury Secretary has done since the Ayatollahs took over 47 years ago. If President Trump can make it through the midterms and another, say, 3, 4, 5 months of this economic oppression that we're creating against Iran, you're going to see a massive, massive break there.
15: Yeah, Iran thinks they got maybe some leverage because the midterms are coming up, but Trump's already saying you're more important than the midterms. And when the midterms are actually done, they will lose any type of trust. The gloves will literally be off this president.
13: You know, those who accuse Trump of being selfish vis-a-vis the war in Iran fail to realize that if it were in his own self-interest, he would have waited until after the midterms. He had compelling intelligence that had he waited, the amount of missiles they would have produced by, say, January, February, would have been so great, it would have been very difficult to defend against their attacks in trying to dismantle their nuclear program. So he had to act. He didn't want to do this.
15: Right. Ambassador Sondland, always great to see you.
13: Thank you, Brian.
15: Thanks so much for coming by. 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
2: Now from the WHIO News Center, here are the three big things you need to know. We're working to learn more about a house fire in Dayton. Firefighters say reignited several times this morning. The family of a Wright State student who died by suicide on Monday now blaming immigration policies on his death. And the Miami Valley expecting a chance of severe weather to follow the end of our heat advisory. Full details on these stories and more, our next scheduled newscast is at noon. I'm Sierra Lawson, WHIO Continuing News.
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1: It's bright out there for the rest of our Wednesday, but hot and humid with feels like temperatures near 100. Stay hydrated and take plenty of breaks out there. I'm Storm Center 7 meteorologist Ryan Mirando.
2: 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It's 90 degrees in Dayton at 11:56 on 1290 and 95.7 WHIO.
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5: We saw that you made some staffing changes to your office. Is this to potentially gear up for a 2028 run, potentially?
6: I think that, transitions on teams are a normal part of the job. You know, August tends to be a natural time, and the fall tends to be a natural time for transitions around the hills.
7: She's changing. Of course she's running for president. Everyone knows. I mean, the fact that if you're one or two, I think anybody, Republican or Democrat, would have to think to themselves, unless my family's too young or reluctant, I'm going to do it. So AOC is playing that role. But I'm not buying it. I'm watching people say she gave a great speech the other day. It's ridiculous. And she just joined the DSA. Really? I understand you want to be a big tent. You don't want to shut them out. If that's your choice, I'd shut them out. Like Rahm Emanuel's flat out shut them out. But if you've charged, let's say she wants to be a big tent because she knows so many people over there. But can you go back and sign up again to that ridiculousness? She also was asked, now that she's single, would she ever date a Republican? She said, no, don't think so. Okay, could be Mr. Right. Never know. And then people talking about her eggs freezing. Way too much AOC. But I challenge them to nominate Kamala or AOC. Both will lose spectacularly to almost anybody in the right. That's what I believe. Brian Kilmeade Show.
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3: Our top local story, a heat advisory continues with an upcoming risk of severe weather.
4: Tracking big heat and then big storms, I'm Storm Center 7 meteorologist Ryan Miranda. When we could see severe weather in the Storm Center 7 forecast coming up.
5: Southbound 75 at 3rd Street, the right lane blocked due to a crash. Jason Michaels, WHIO, triple team traffic.
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2: And it's our top local story. A heat advisory is still in effect for the whole region through 8 o'clock tomorrow night. Storm Center 7 meteorologist Ryan Miranda says we have the risk for severe weather as this comes to an end.
4: Tracking the chance for a few severe thunderstorms Thursday, Friday, and Saturday. Not tracking any widespread severe weather, not even widespread thunderstorms. But since it's been so hot, we've got a lot of thunderstorm energy where if any storm pops up, could come with some gusty winds.
2: Ryan will have more on this in his five-day forecast coming up in just minutes.
3: 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It is currently 89 degrees in downtown Dayton. The family of a Haitian immigrant in Clark County now blaming his suicide on U.S. immigration policies.
7: 20-year-old Pierre Damas Bell, a Haitian immigrant and Ohio college student, walked into oncoming traffic on I-70 near Springfield Monday, killing himself. His family saying Bell was distraught after losing his temporary protected immigration status and forced to wear an ankle monitor.
3: As Fox's Jeff Manasso, Wittenberg University says Bell was recruited to play soccer with them but could not because of that ankle monitor.
2: To Greenville, funeral arrangements are announced for a Spirit EMS paramedic who suddenly died while on the job this past Saturday. The service is being held for 34-year-old Carl Kleinekathifer at the Spirit EMS campus on State Route 49 this Saturday. A procession will continue following this. You can find more details at WHIO.com.
3: The announcer for the popular game show Wheel of Fortune is now suspended from filming. Sony Television confirming that Jim Thornton will not be involved in the episodes following recent accusations. This is in connection to an American Airlines flight he took back in May when a passenger complained about his behavior. It is still unclear what the complaint was about. Sony says they are continuing to look into this.
1: This is WHIO Continuing News.
2: And the jury in the murder trial of Lindsay Clancy remains deadlocked. More from Fox's Nate Foy.
8: I did have the opportunity to ask Kevin Reddington, Lindsay Clancy's lawyer, about it. Reddington says if the jury can't reach a verdict and there is a mistrial, he fully expects the Plymouth County DA to retry this case. According to Massachusetts law, if the jury deadlock continues, the judge can send them back to deliberate.
2: Clancy is accused of intentionally killing her three young kids in 2023. She faces life in prison if convicted.
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2: Now with the Miami Valley's most accurate and dependable forecast, here's Storm Center 7 meteorologist Ryan Mirando.
4: The rest of our Wednesday, it's bright, hot, and humid with feels-like temperatures near 100 degrees. Stay hydrated and take some breaks. Thursday, still just as hot and humid, high of 92 with only a stray thunderstorm possible. Friday, a few more storms are possible, and one or two of them could come with some damaging straight-line winds, high of 89 degrees. That front will drop us back down into the 80s. On Saturday, high of 84 with only an isolated thunderstorm possible. Sunday's looking nice to round out our Labor Day weekend with a high of 81. I'm Storm Center 7 meteorologist Ryan Mirando for Dayton Severe Weather Station 1290 and 95.7 WHIO.
2: And the latest scan of the live Doppler 7 radar is all clear and sunny throughout the Miami Valley this afternoon. Right now it's 86 degrees in Urbana, 89 now in downtown Dayton at 1208.
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0: my people, I have returned. Welcome. The phone number 877-973-7425. As I said yesterday, if you missed it, great scans for my wife. Thank you for the prayers. They can't get rid of the cancer, but it is still not growing. As of next month, 10 years she will have been on this medicine. She's one of the longest on this medicine. It came out only a few months before she was put on it. She was given 2 years to live, and here we are 10 years later now. So thank you for your prayers, and she's doing great. We got to talk about the spending in the bubble. The president, his team is finally out right before Labor Day, and I kind of knew it would be Labor Day. And here's just what you need to understand, and let me string a bunch of things together. I am a professional, your host, who has run campaigns. I know stuff. Summer polling is biased towards the Democrats, so when you're looking at the polling right now, keep in mind that there's a 2 to 3 point swing you may see in the polling as the Democrats revert post-Labor Day. Why? Because Republicans don't abort their kids, so they have families, so they go on vacation, and then they come back from vacation, and they get their kids ready for school, and they get their kids in school, and then they look forward to, once they've gotten their kids in school, going on Labor Day. Remember, oh, it is an anomaly of the D.C. New York area that those schools don't start until after Labor Day. 80% of the country has been in school for a couple of weeks, if not a month. My kids started back the first week of August. So you got into school, and what happened? What is the thing that happens? High school football. You are way more interested in high school football. Now, the childless libs and the abortioneers of America, that they have these frivolous lives of lack of community, so they're going to protest. They're going to the No Kings rallies. They're going to the abortion mills to cheer on the people slaughtering their children. They're doing all those sorts of things that they tend to do and giving money to left-wing candidates while the Republicans are on vacation, coming home from vacation, getting their kids in school, going to Friday night high school lights. I once worked for a candidate who flat out refused to campaign on a Friday, because it was high school football night and his son was on the football team and he would not campaign on a Friday. And his opponent figured it out and his opponent started doing events on a Friday. We punched the snot out of the guy for campaigning on Friday nights. Our candidate was at the football field at the local high school celebrating a team unplugged from politics. And the other guy was such a political junkie. He was too out of touch with the community he wanted to represent. And it was actually a devastating ad. And then you get into Labor Day. We got Labor Day weekend coming up this weekend, a 3-day weekend. And then the fall grind starts. Moms put on the puffer jackets. Dads put on the Han Solo vests. They break out the pumpkin spice. They begin to consider the flow of news. And, well, they then decide to engage in politics. And in engaging in the flow of politics, they begin to answer the calls from the pollsters and the polling changes. And the Democratic advantage of the summer when Republicans are disengaged goes down. There's still a little bit of an advantage, but it's only a couple point advantage. Right now, we're seeing this massive blowout by the Democrats, which happens. And my buddy Patrick Graffini, the pollster, has shown now going back a decade that after Labor Day, the Democratic polling begins to collapse. And so they're ahead, but they won't be ahead by as much. But there are some anomalies that you still have to pay attention to with the polling averages. And the polling averages are extremely important. The polling averages are extremely necessary for you to understand, because the polling averages historically still the polling averages, they represent data, raw data that we have to process. And so into that raw data, the Republicans are trying to find a message that, come after Labor Day, when people start paying attention, they will have the right message. This is the message of the Republican Party that Donald Trump has decided to start with.
1: He is the toughest, most resilient person that I've ever met, and nothing was going to stop him from fighting so hard for the country he loves.
2: the world needs courage, vision, and inspiration, but it is still turning to America. There is no challenge Americans cannot overcome, no frontier too vast for us to conquer.
3: And our top priority will be to create a nation that is proud, prosperous, and free.
0: That was the President of the United States of America's first ad from his super PAC. That is not the ad of a winning campaign. Here is why. And again, it's why I start with the polling, because you're prone to dismiss it, and we need to understand the biases of it, but we also need to understand that there's only a 2 or 3 point difference in the polling. This is Harry Hinton.
4: Democrats are down on their knees. They're begging, please, please, please allow this election to be about Donald John Trump. Because if you can see this right now, Republicans are actually outperforming President Trump. Look at that. Choose Republicans for House, you get 41% of the electorate who say that. Approval of President Trump, he's only at 37%. So right now, Democrats are actually underperforming where they should be given where President Trump's popularity is. And Republicans are overperforming. Democrats are begging, please, President Trump, get involved in these midterm fights. We can do even better than we're doing right now. And of course, they are in fact leading right now in the generic congressional ballot by about 6, 7, or 8 points, depending on how you average the poll.
5: So if it is about Trump, you know, what do some of the numbers tell us there?
4: Yeah, okay. There's another reason that we know that Democrats want this election to be about President Trump. And the way we can see this is break down your congressional vote, right? The choice for Congress, if your vote is a message about Trump, either positive or negative. Look at this. Democrats lead by 27 points among those voters. 27 points among all the other voters, the voters who say this is not, in fact, their vote is not, in fact, the message that they're trying to send about President Trump. Look at that. Republicans are leading by 19 points. So Democrats absolutely want this midterm to be about Trump, because the voters who say that their vote is about sending a message to Trump, Democrats are crushing. The voters who say it isn't, Republicans are actually the ones leading.
5: So if the president's trying to reach a higher number of voters with this message, hey, make the election about me, are there voters out there who might be attracted to that message who aren't already with him?
4: No. This is the whole thing, right? I think part of the reason he wants this to be about him is because maybe there's those Republican voters who would stay home. But if it's about me, hey, those are the ones who come out in presidential years, right? Maybe they'll come out in the midterm. But take a look here. Republicans' approval of President Trump. If you're already motivated to vote in 2026, right, your approval rating of Trump is 81%. If you look at those who are not made motivated to vote, those who aren't either extremely or very motivated to vote at this point, look at this. Republicans' approval of President Trump, their approval of President Trump is just 58%. The Republicans who are depressed right now are the ones who actually are far more likely to dislike the President of the United States. The ones who are already motivated to turn out and vote, they are the ones who like President Trump. So if you're going to motivate those Republicans on the sideline, the ones you're more likely to motivate are actually those who are more likely to dislike the President of the United States. Again, this is why Democrats are begging, please, please, please, let's make this a midterm about President Trump.
0: Listen, I don't care where you stand on the President of the United States. This is a typical pattern in midterms. It goes back to, I mean, historically, post-World War II midterms with presidents, they tend not to do well. Why? Because the people who like the president the most are going to turn out, but increasingly the people who dislike the president the most are the ones most motivated to turn out. And the president's got to convince independent and Republican voters who don't care for him that they still prefer him to the Democrats. And he did that in 2024. A lot of the Republicans and independents who didn't care for the president still said, I want this guy's policies. I may not care for him. So making this election just about Donald Trump is not a good idea. This was, again, the first ad that has come out from his super PAC.
1: He is the toughest, most resilient person that I've ever met, and nothing was going to stop him from fighting so hard for the country he loves.
2: And the world needs courage, vision, and inspiration, but it is still turning to America. There is no challenge Americans cannot overcome, no frontier too vast for us to conquer.
3: And our top priority will be to create a nation that is proud, prosperous, and free.
0: Now, that was the first ad out, and the super PAC is, what's the name of the super PAC again? It is Secure America PAC. However, they've released a second ad. This ad, an improvement from the first ad.
6: We gave you no tax on tips, no tax on overtime, and no tax on Social Security. The largest tax cuts in American history. The price of eggs is down 60%. I took prescription drugs from the highest price in the entire world to the lowest. We're telling the major tech companies that they have the obligation to provide for their own power needs so that no one's prices will go up.
7: He's fighting for you every day. Help him finish the job.
0: Securing American greatness. Here again, this gets to Harriet's polling point. The people, the Republicans who are going to go vote for Trump, who are already motivated, those are the ones who help him finish the job. The Republicans that Donald Trump has to motivate are the ones who are tired of him. And they don't want to go help him finish the job. A lot of them want some accountability. So I want to call out Paul Begala. Paul Begala, if you're listening to this, don't say I never listened to you, because I have filed away this anecdote of yours for the long haul. Paul Begala himself, he helped run Bill Clinton's campaigns. 1996, Ann Richards has been swept out the door in 94 by a guy you might have heard of named George W. Bush. She was the popular Democratic standard bearer. The Democrats loved her. She is a saint among Democrats to this day. Her daughter went on to lead Planned Parenthood. In 1996, according to Paul Begala, she called Bill Clinton and said, Bill, you're going to lose. He was going to lose, she said, because he was campaigning on what he had done, not on what he was going to do. And he needed to campaign on what he was going to do. The ad that you just heard, the better ad than the first ad, is about what Donald Trump has done, not about what the Republicans will do. Donald Trump's supporters are already going to go vote for Donald Trump. He's got to get the Republicans who are kind of turned off on him to go vote for the Republicans. And what they need to do is a two-pronged strategy. The first is remind people what they still have work to do. And be frank, we still have work to do on fixing Joe Biden's economy. But also, it's not just what the Republicans will do, it's what the Democrats will do if they get into office. You want to take a group of people who don't like you but hate the other side even more and get them motivated to go vote? You remind them how much worse it will be if you don't get elected, and they will begrudgingly go vote for you. You can't have a past-looking campaign, and that's what these two ads do. One is about the cult of Trump, which the people he's got to motivate, they're not going to go vote on that message. The other is about the past message, not the forward message, and you've got to deliver a forward message. But Gallo was right, and by the way, if you go back to 95, 96, and you pay attention to Clinton, there was a distinctive messaging shift in 1996 on what Clinton had done to what he was going to do, and that pivot caused him to rebound and beat Bob Dole in 1996. Campaigns have to be forward-looking, not past-looking. Thus far, the president's messages are Trump is awesome, and here's what he did. The people he's got to motivate don't think he's awesome, and you're not going to be able to persuade them, and you can't get them to go vote on the past. You got to get them to vote on the future. And the future is either the light at the end of the tunnel is a better tomorrow or a fast-approaching train. And you've got to sell them that they need the light at the end of the tunnel to be a better tomorrow, not the fast-approaching train of democratic socialists. He's got a way to do that. They need to get this done.
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7: 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WHIO is giving away a grand for groceries with your next chance happening at 2 p.m. today.
9: Now from the WHIO News Center, here are the three big things you need to know. This hour's $1,000 keyword is give. That's G-I-V-E, give. Enter it now and you could win a grand for groceries from WHIO. Two people are sent to a hospital after a crash involving a buggy and van in Logan County, and a heat advisory remaining in effect through tomorrow night for the entire Miami Valley. Full details on these stories and more. Our next scheduled newscast is at 12:30. I'm Sierra Lawson, WHIO Continuing News.
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20: It's bright out there for the rest of our Wednesday, but hot and humid with feels like temperatures near 100. Stay hydrated and take plenty of breaks out there. I'm Storm Center 7 meteorologist Ryan Mirando.
21: 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It's 90 degrees in Dayton at 1227 on 1290 and 95.7 WHIO.
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0: Greetings, conversationalists. You can be a part of the program. I got to ask a question. A Bank of America executive, a woman, has been murdered in New York City in Times Square by another woman who stabbed this Bank of America executive. And by the way, you should know the Democratic Socialists, some of them are cheering on the death of the capitalist. The knife-wielding, insane woman was shot and killed by police when she tried to attack them. We had the homeless man in Atlanta stab a man on the Beltline, the green space in Atlanta, last weekend. How is it loving your neighbor to allow these insane people to roam the streets? The one has now been shot and killed by the police in an act of self-defense. with another woman dead. The one in Atlanta will go to prison for the rest of his life for murder. How is it loving your neighbor to allow these people to be integrated into society instead of locking them away for their own good and the good of society, where they have a roof over their head and three meals a day and treatment given to them by doctors? Many of these people suffer a psychosis where they do not believe that they are crazy. And in fact, they think the people who are telling them are crazy are a threat to themselves or a threat to them. It's not loving your neighbor to allow insane people to live on the streets and be a danger to themselves and others. Had this woman in New York been loved by the city of New York, they would have put her in an asylum where she would have gotten the treatment she needed, whether she wanted to be there or not, for her own good. And she would be alive, and the Bank of America executive would be alive. Stop telling me it's loving your neighbor to allow these people to be left to their own devices on the streets where they don't get treatment. 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
21: 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Dangerous heat continues this afternoon across the entire region.
20: The heat advisory continues for our area. I'm Storm Center 7 meteorologist Ryan Miranda. What it means for our Labor Day weekend and the Storm Center 7 forecast coming up.
1: 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I'm Jason Michaels, WHIO Triple Team Traffic.
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21: And it's our top local story. The Miami Valley is seeing dangerously high temperatures yet again today. Storm Center 7 meteorologist Ryan Miranda says it will feel like we're in the 100s.
20: If you work outdoors or planning on spending multiple hours outside, stay hydrated, take some frequent breaks into the shade. We still will have to deal with this big heat at least until the Labor Day weekend.
21: You can hear more from Ryan in his forecast coming up in just moments. And we're working to learn more about a crash involving a buggy in Logan County this morning that has left two people hurt. Dispatchers say this happened near State Route 47 and 235, also involving a van. Two people from the buggy were sent to a hospital. No word yet on how they're doing or what caused this crash. And a Haitian family in Clark County now mourning the sudden loss of their son. Pierre Bell had just started classes as an honor student at Wright State after coming here legally 2 years ago.
5: The Ohio State Highway Patrol says the 20-year-old died after he walked in front of a semi in Clark County Monday. The Department of Homeland Security says he came to the country legally in 2024, then was put in an alternatives to detention program with an ankle monitor on July 29. Friends say Bell was depressed because of that monitor.
21: And that's News Center 7's Cody Butler. Wittenberg University says he was recruited to play on their soccer team but could not because of that ankle monitor. And we're still working to learn more about a house fire on Edgar Avenue in Dayton this morning. Firefighters say it has reignited several times after first starting around 4 o'clock. A neighbor called 911 saying she was worried someone may have been inside the house. We're now waiting to hear if anyone is hurt and what caused those flames.
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21: And the extreme heat is causing major issues for some of the Miami Valley school districts. In Troy, Superintendent Chris Piper says no air conditioning makes it harder for students to learn.
23: We only have one building out of nine that is currently air conditioned, so it is extraordinarily hot in the buildings. Not much learning is able to take place, especially in the afternoons.
21: Troy City Schools will end classes 2 hours early today and tomorrow, along with Salina High School, Southeastern Local Schools, Broadway Elementary, and LT Ball Intermediate in Tip City. Now with the Miami Valley's most accurate and dependable forecast, here's Storm Center 7 meteorologist Ryan Mirando.
20: It's hot and humid out there for the rest of our Wednesday. Bright sunshine, but feels like temperatures up near 100 degrees. Take it easy on yourself out there in the big heat. I'm Storm Center 7 meteorologist Ryan Mirando for Dayton's Severe Weather Station, 1290 and 95.7 WHIO.
21: And the latest scan of the live Doppler 7 radar, not showing any rain for the Miami Valley this afternoon. Right now it's 88 degrees in Oxford, 91 in downtown Dayton. Our next scheduled news in less than 15 minutes and immediately when it breaks. 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
1: 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Come hang out with me October 10th. Here are the stories that I can't tell on radio. Now, we come back and one of the little taglines for my show is, I'll tell you the truth. Had a little altercation with Laura Ingraham yesterday from Fox News that just, it really aggravated me. So I wrote a piece yesterday morning about the Texas Senate candidate, Ken Paxson. And he is a lazy candidate. In fact, multiple people who work for Ken Paxson on his present campaign texted me and said that, yeah, he's kind of lazy. He's never been at the top of the ticket. And Laura Ingraham came after me as never Trump. You know, it is amazing. What is the joke about being gay? You can do that one thing that one time. So in 2016, I was I was never. In fact, I'm the guy who kind of coined the term never Trump. I didn't support him in 2016. Did in 2020. Did in 2024. Had his surrogates on the show all the time. Talked to him on the phone occasionally. Doesn't matter. If you step out of the line, that Laura Ingraham's job is to bully you back in line. It's not to tell you the truth. I view my job as to tell you the truth. And the reason I view it as my job to tell you the truth is because I believe there's going to be this last day and I'm going to have to stand before God and he's going to go through all my bad tweets. And it's going to be very awkward for me, but I believe in Jesus, so I'll be fine. But I'm accountable to the truth. And I think Laura Ingraham believes that, except in 2022, Fox News was sued by Dominion Voting for defamation. They wound up settling the case right before trial. And in the discovery, Laura Ingraham text messages were unveiled, and it turns out Laura Ingraham was telling her audience on television a lot of things behind the scenes she didn't really believe were so. Laura Ingraham didn't believe Rudy Giuliani, and she did not believe Sidney Powell and said so on her text messages. She never said so on television. And I want you to listen to me in all honesty here. Feel free to disagree with me. I'm doing my best to tell you the truth. What I truly believe, I will never tell you on my program anything I don't believe is true. There will never be a day where you find out I've said something privately that contradicts what I've said publicly, because that's not how I operate. And there are too many people in conservative radio who just want to be water carriers for the GOP. You know what a party is made of? Party is made of people. Do you know another word for people? Sinners. Party's full of sinners. And I am too. And I hold myself to no higher standard than anyone else. But I do think I have a job to tell you the truth. And if that means holding my side accountable, it's what I'm going to do. And the bullies out there in the mob who think you've all got to get in line, you've all got to be on the same side. No, I'm not going to do it. And sometimes that makes a lot of people in my own party mad at me because I just simply refuse to toe the line and tell you people things that I know they don't say in private. It's like when you go to Fox News and you sit in the green room, the stories are true. I can't tell you the number of times I have sat in green rooms with people who go on television and say all these glorious things about the GOP and Donald Trump, and in the green room are just trashing them. I one time walked through a grocery store with a member of the United States House of Representatives who called Donald Trump an evil effing Forrest Gump to my face. That is what he called him. A Republican member of Congress called Donald Trump an evil effing Forrest Gump, except he didn't say effing. Earlier in that day, he was on Fox News saying how awesome the president was. I will never tell you publicly things I don't believe privately. And I don't believe in keeping things from you. I am overly transparent. My family sometimes wishes I would shut up. My family is often right. But I'm not going to lie to you. I'm going to give you the news. I'm going to be as honest as I can with you. And if you don't like it, tune out. And some people tune out because they just can't handle it. Some people tune out because they think I'm lying. And some people just want to be affirmed. I would be far wealthier if I just lied to you and told you what you wanted to hear. But that's okay. I can make a good living telling you the truth about what's happening. And here is the truth. The president is in a bit of a bubble. The president is in a bit of a bubble. The president thinks that if he can go out and tell people how awesome of a job he's done and how and remind them that they like him, that they will vote for him. As Harry Enten said, the president doesn't have to remind the people who like him to go vote. The president has to remind the people who don't like him that they like him more than the other side. And the way you remind people that they like the president more than they like the other side is to remind them about how much they hate the other side. And if they don't go vote, the other side will win. Andrew Kaczynski at CNN uncovered an old clip of James Tallarico. Listen to this from the K-File at CNN. This is James Tallarico.
2: I am so thankful that you asked this question and also thankful that young activists have really drawn the link between climate change and white supremacy and capitalism in our country. And I think only in the ways that all three of those oppressive systems work together are we going to be able to begin the process of dismantling them.
3: Now, later, Aaron, in that same forum, Tallarico then turned to Texas's signature industry. That's oil and gas. Listen to him here.
2: We all know that Texas has been a leader in oil and gas, but in many ways, that's like being a leader in cassette tapes in the 1980s. That industry is not going to last. And if we want to ensure we have an economy that's going to work for our children and our children's children, we got to be ahead of the curve. And Texas has to lead instead of follow on this issue.
1: So you have a man who believes that capitalism is bad and the oil and gas industry need to end, who is running for the United States Senate in Texas. You want to be Tallarico? Just hang his words around him. Go after him in that. Point those things out. There are ways to do it. In the same way, as I said previously, the president has got to remind people of what the GOP will do and what the Democrats will do. And the Democrats have given Republicans a litany of things to remind people of what they will do when they get to office. And we can, in fact, expose that, highlight that, and remind people that they would far prefer the GOP to the Democrats. Now, there is a related story, but it does not appear to be related. It is not, on the surface, related. Dan Driscoll is out at the Department of Defense. Driscoll is the Secretary of the Army, very popular within the administration, loved by people on Capitol Hill. Driscoll has the respect of ranking Republicans and Democrats in the House and Senate. Both Republicans and Democrats trust the guy as an honest broker. Generals in the Army appreciated him. Driscoll is out. Driscoll is well known to also be a source to members of the media, and not just to the cohort of propagandists the White House has allowed to stay at the Pentagon. Driscoll believed that he needed to talk to reporters to tell them what was actually going on, and reporters, to a degree, protected him as a source. Over the weekend, the story came out from the Washington Post that the military is overwhelmed by the war. They are short on supplies. Only a quarter of the fleet is capable of sailing. They badly needed maintenance. There are all sorts of problems in the Navy, the Army, the Air Force, the Marines. They do not concur with the Secretary of Defense on keeping the war going. That means they will do it, but they want him to know they think it's a bad idea. That story came out of the Washington Post. Someone gave the Washington Post the highly classified Secretary of Defense orders book. I don't know whether it was Driscoll or not. I know that Driscoll talks to members of the media. It might be something he red flagged, but I say all of that about Driscoll talking to members of the media because the Atlantic has a story on Driscoll's departure, and there are only two people that the Atlantic could have gotten the story from, and given Driscoll's sourcing to members of the media, it was probably him. According to the Atlantic, Dan Driscoll went to the White House to inform the president that Pete Hegseth had fired way more generals, admirals than the president knew. That the leadership of the military has been gutted. Remember, the president loves generals and admirals. He loves them. Not just the enlisted, he loves the officer corps. And the president, according to the Atlantic, did not know the extent to which Hegseth had been purging people at the Pentagon. And in providing the president of the United States that information, Driscoll did not make demands to the president. Driscoll said he was resigning because of it. And the White House, you should note, sent out a statement in praise of Driscoll. He is a Yale classmate and friend of J.D. Vance. He is respected on Capitol Hill. And on his way out the door, he went to the White House and said, Mr. President, here are all the things Pete Hegseth has kept from you. The president was shocked. There are only two people who are in the room. So we know who the source was. It wasn't the president. Had to be Driscoll. So you can say, well, he's fluffing himself up, and a lot of people are. A lot of people are saying it's sour grapes, and he's sabotaging Hegseth, et cetera, et cetera, et cetera, et cetera, et cetera. Given the respect that Driscoll has, both in the White House, with the president and vice president, with members of Congress, and with members of the press, he might be setting Hegseth up to fail. But let's do politics now. Let's do politics. The president of the United States of America is being told inside the White House that his polling is better than it actually is. And the president wants the story to be about him. The very first ad that came out for his 2026 campaign buy was a hagiographic ad about how awesome he is with the new Air Force One, his Qatari-purchased Air Force One, in the background flying around. It comes at a time where, forget the individual polls, take the polling average. The polling average has the president below 40% of popularity. It's actually the worst polling of a president in the midterms in decades. The president thinks that his force of personality can get people out to vote, and the problem is the president needs to get people out to vote who don't like him. So how do you do that, Mr. President? This is not hard. This is actually not a hard strategy. You get people out to vote who do not like you by reminding them that they hate the other people more. And so you provide them a vision. And the vision is very simple. The vision is this. We inherited a rough economy from Joe Biden with out of control inflation. Inflation is now down to about 3%. The country is headed in the right direction. Wages are now ahead of inflation. There's still a ways to go. And the other side would take us back, and we will take you forward to the promised land. The other side will reopen the borders. The other side will allow the illegal aliens to stay. The other side will protect the criminals, not the victims. The other side will wreck the economy. The other side are socialists and campaigning on socialism. So it's us or them. Pick, America, pick. That will get people off the sidelines who don't like the president, but will be reminded, I don't like him, but I like him better than the other side. And that's the problem. The president's campaign message right now is targeting the wrong people. The president's campaign message is targeting MAGA. MAGA's going to go vote. MAGA, all the polling shows the president has major enthusiasm and a commitment from them to go vote. Where he doesn't have commitment is from the Republicans and the independent voters. That's the problem for Ken Paxton in Texas. Ken Paxton in Texas thinks that if all the Republicans show up and vote, he's going to win. No. Because Republicans in Texas now and Democrats need independent voters. And Paxton is not persuading the independent voters to come vote for him. There's a way for Paxton to do that. But he can't try to tell people that he's a great guy because they know he's not. His own staff turned him into the FBI and he cheated on his wife repeatedly. Instead, you got to make it about James Tallarico. It's like Max Miller in Ohio. Max Miller's opponent, Brian Poindexter, has released an ad, and it is actually probably the best campaign ad this year. It is an ad that features his three daughters about what a goofy nutball guy their dad is, but he loves the community, he loves the family, he's never missed a soccer practice. Even though he worked hard, these blue-collar jobs, he's a great guy. And it's a good ad. It is the best campaign ad I have seen this year. Their dad is only featured in it doing goofy stuff, things they have captured on their cell phones without him knowing, and those are in the ad. It is a relatable, redeeming ad with his daughters for a man who's running against the guy going through a messy divorce who kept from his daughter her favorite bunny rabbit. I mentioned when my kid was little, she had her pink bear, and we had to get a second pink bear just in case something happened to the first pink bear. We had to have a second one, and then it came, and it was the wrong pink bear, and we're like, doggone it. What are we going to do? So she had to rename the second pink bear something else, and the second pink bear, I can assure you, never has sat on the bed like the original pink bear, which is still in the family. And here comes Max Miller, who would not give his daughter her favorite bunny rabbit, would not let his daughter take the favorite bunny rabbit. How many parents have the story where you wouldn't give the kid their favorite stuffed animal, or like me, you wouldn't bought a duplicate just in case something happened because you knew the kid would never sleep again and stop crying? So here comes Max Miller, who won't give his daughter her favorite bunny rabbit, versus a guy whose three daughters are in an ad about how great he is. Well, Max Miller's team has uncovered dirt on their opponent, Mr. Poindexter. Not only did he beat up another father at a Little League game, who among us, but he also got pulled over by police and tried to swallow crack so it couldn't be evidence. Tried to swallow the crack, got choked on the crack. They're going to have to destroy the man because people don't like Max Miller. So what Max Miller's team is doing is saying, okay, you don't like me. This guy's worse than me. That's what the president's team needs to do. Listen, I get it, guys. Y'all don't like me, but remember, these are nut job socialists who want to let the criminals run across America and put you in jail for making money. This isn't a hard campaign strategy. Stop telling people how awesome you are and start reminding people the other side are dirtbags.
0: Honest.
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5: Now from the WHIO News Center, here are the three big things you need to know. A jury is continuing their deliberations in the Massachusetts murder trial of a mom accused of killing her three kids. Funeral services are announced for a Greenville paramedic who died suddenly while on the job Saturday. And a heat advisory still in effect as feels like temperatures hit the 100s this afternoon. Full details on these stories and more. Our next scheduled newscast is at 1 o'clock. I'm Sierra Lawson, WHIO Continuing News.
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0: It's bright out there for the rest of our Wednesday, but hot and humid with feels like temperatures near 100. Stay hydrated and take plenty of breaks out there. I'm Storm Center 7 meteorologist Ryan Mirando.
1: 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It's 91 degrees in Dayton at 1257 on 1290 and 95.7 WHIO.
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3: Howdy, welcome. It's Eric Erickson here. The phone number is 877-973-7425. If you want to be on the program, I might let you on. I might. The ongoing saga of LSU. Where is this from Philip? Let's see. This is who is the source here? Let me give you the source. The source is from John Talty, the national college sports reporter for CBS News and a new Wall Street Journal bestselling author, Lane Bean Lane, about Lane Kiffin coming out this fall. Quote, "You've got to keep Lane away from the girls that are in college," Nick Saban said, according to one coach, on Lane Kiffin's chaotic Alabama era, Saban's frustrations and nights at Innisfree Irish Pub. Now he's at LSU. Oh, the stories are going to be legend. Legend. God bless you, LSU. Go Tigers. Oh, I'm very upset. Mark Halperin was bragging all about Cozy Earth this morning, and I didn't get to get a word in edgewise when I was on with him this morning. 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
1: 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It's our top local story. The Miami Valley is expecting strong storms following the end of our heat advisory.
0: Tracking big heat and then big storms, I'm Storm Center 7 meteorologist Ryan Mirando. When we could see severe weather in the Storm Center 7 forecast coming up.
7: No accidents or delays anywhere in the Miami Valley. Jason Michaels, WHIO Triple Team Traffic.
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1: And it's our top local story. A heat advisory is still in effect for the whole region through 8 o'clock tomorrow night. Storm Center 7 meteorologist Ryan Mirando says we have the risk for severe weather as this comes to an end.
0: Tracking the chance for a few severe thunderstorms Thursday, Friday, and Saturday. Not tracking any widespread severe weather, not even widespread thunderstorms. But since it's been so hot, we've got a lot of thunderstorm energy where if any storm pops up, could come with some gusty winds.
1: Ryan will have more in his five-day forecast coming up in just minutes. WHIO News Time is 101. It's now 91 degrees in downtown Dayton. And funeral arrangements are announced for the Spirit EMS paramedic who died while working. The medical provider says Carl Kleina Cathifer died at their Greenville headquarters on Saturday.
8: He was found unresponsive at the facility's headquarters in Greenville.

0: Spirit EMS is asking former patients, fellow first responders, and healthcare officials to come together to celebrate his life. Visitation will be at the Spirit EMS campus from 9 until 10 on Saturday morning.
1: And that's News Center 7's Letitia Perry. A funeral with full EMS honors will immediately follow. And a Haitian family in Clark County is now dealing with the sudden loss of their son. 20-year-old Pierre Bell came here 2 years ago legally, was just starting college at Wright State, and state troopers say he took his own life by stepping in front of a semi on I-70. His family believes this is because ICE agents were tracking him with an ankle monitor after the end of his temporary protected status, causing him to miss out on several things, including sports. And the jury in the murder trial of Lindsey Clancy remains deadlocked. More from Fox's Nate Foy.
2: I did have the opportunity to ask Kevin Reddington, Lindsey Clancy's lawyer, about it. Reddington says if the jury can't reach a verdict and there is a mistrial, he fully expects the Plymouth County DA to retry this case. According to Massachusetts law, if the jury deadlock continues, the judge can send them back to deliberate.
1: Clancy is accused of intentionally killing her three young kids in 2023. She faces life in prison if convicted.
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1: And the announcer for the popular game show Wheel of Fortune now suspended from filming. Sony Television confirming that Jim Thornton will not be involved in the episodes following recent accusations. This is in connection to an American Airlines flight he took back in May when a passenger complained about his behavior. It's still unclear what the complaint was about. Sony says they are continuing to look into this. 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
1: 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Now with the Miami Valley's most accurate and dependable forecast, here's Storm Center 7 meteorologist Ryan Morando.
9: The rest of our Wednesday, it's bright, hot, and humid with feels like temperatures near 100 degrees. Stay hydrated and take some breaks. Thursday, still just as hot and humid, high of 92 with only a stray thunderstorm possible. Friday, a few more storms are possible, and one or two of them could come with some damaging straight line winds, high of 89 degrees. That front will drop us back down into the 80s. On Saturday, high of 84 with only an isolated thunderstorm possible. Sunday's looking nice to round out our Labor Day weekend with a high of 81. I'm Storm Center 7 meteorologist Ryan Mirando for Dayton Severe Weather Station 1290 and 95.7 WHIO.
1: And the latest scan of the live Doppler 7 radar is not showing any rain this afternoon for the Miami Valley. Right now it's 91 degrees in Greenville, 92 in downtown Dayton. 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I'm Sierra Lawson on 1290 and 95.7 WHIO, Dayton's News and Talk. 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

0: America. I am glad to have you with me. The phone number is 877-973-7425. Should you wish to be on the program, I'll allow it, perhaps, maybe. We got an opening for a new listener, Barb, who says she's not a bot. She insists she's not a bot, says you're nothing but a wind chime. Blowing with the wind, I shall not be listening. We have an opening for one new listener, Barb, who describes herself as American flag, American flag, American flag, our vets and service men, women, rock, God bless our beautiful country, 945 followers, otherwise not. Barb is not going to be listening, but she won't stop following me on social media. So we got an opening. One new listener, only one. The bandwidth is almost maxed out, but it's okay. We must move to other topics. Non-political topics, but they are political. But they're not political, but they are political. What, Erickson? Bear with me here. I always forget Semaphore exists. Semaphore is what is Ben, what's his name, who he was at, Ben Smith, he was at BuzzFeed, and then he left BuzzFeed, and he went to the New York Times, and he was actually a pretty good media critic at the New York Times. Then he left, and he started Semaphore. It's like Truist. It's just side note, bone to pick. So the Atlanta Braves, they used to play at Turner Field. And then their parent company, Liberty Media, among other, they essentially built, they turned the Braves into a real estate company with that poops out a baseball team. The baseball team is the minor aspect of the real estate franchise, and they have this massive thing they call the Battery in Atlanta, and it's brilliant. It is well done. In fact, it's so well done that now other baseball owners are trying to mimic what the Braves did. The Braves are a real estate company that kind of has a baseball team, and as long as the baseball team is kind of good, people are going to show up and they're going to eat. There's a Burn, Rocky Patel, the cigar bar there is fantastic. Superica, best Mexican food in Atlanta, I think, is there. They got several of those in the city. The park itself is great. It should be, if we are honest, it should be Hank Aaron Field. It should be Hank Aaron Stadium. It should be Hank Aaron or Bobby Cox. It should be, the whole thing should be named for them. But instead, the baseball company, real estate company, allowed naming rights, and it was SunTrust Bank merged with BB&T Bank, and they came up with perhaps the dumbest name in corporate America, Truist. It's not true. It's Truist. It's just true enough. We're a bank. Trust us. We're true-ish. Truist. It's a dumb name. But it's the Atlanta Braves. And I cannot bring myself to say Truist Park. It's like saying Truthy Park. Truish Park. It's not True Park. It's not Truth Park. It's Truish. No, I refuse to do it. So I call it the TP, which is more fitting. They may have suppressed and tried to memory hole like Stalin and what's his name in that famous picture, Chief Nakahoma. But I remember Chief Nakahoma, and I remember the Braves, and I know the Braves play at the teepee. You bank executives can call it Truthy Park, but I shall call it the teepee. And Erickson? Erickson? Why did you even get on that subject, Erickson? Because of Semaphore. Aha! I remember. Because of Semaphore. What the heck is Semaphore? I'm assuming Semaphore is some sort of actual word that I just don't know because I'm an uneducated illiterate from South Louisiana. But that's not really true because we people in Louisiana are actually very smart. Semaphore, a collection of newsletters plus a website aimed at, it's derived from the word semaphore, which appears in similar form in many languages, often used in nautical context. Oh my gosh, really? That's like the nerd. They came up with the name because every other name they came up with was trademarked already, so they had to come up with Semaphore, really? I forget it exists, but occasionally they actually do some good work. And they have this piece. Here's the headline. Paid actors, AI writing. How a new kind of video business cashed in on America's political divide. William, a middle-aged man in a blue short-sleeve button-down shirt whose YouTube videos have more than 14 million views, looked straight into the camera at his kitchen table in August and read a script about New York City's mayor. His video, Mayor Mamdani panics as Taylor Swift triggers a $2.3 billion celebrity exodus, quickly racked up 474,000 views. Omar, a shaggy, bearded creator who claimed to be based in New York, read a report to viewers in June about Representative Alexandria Ocasio-Cortez and her ex. AOC freaks out as Riley Roberts caught running her entire operation set to ominous music. It got more than 250,000 views. The same music played on a video, Socialist Seattle Mayor Cries as a Beloved Bookstore Closes, from a channel called Julian News Report. It also registered 250,000 views. To the casual YouTube viewer, these would look like unconnected videos from political news creators outraged by events happening in cities led by Democrats. The reality is more complicated. William and Omar are actors. Semaphore found in a forensic accounting of their channel's origins, they were reading formulaic, repetitive scripts that appear to be generated or aided by large language models. Over the last several months, a new generation of YouTube growth hackers have flooded American politics with sensationalized, low-quality content, reaching millions of viewers with nearly identical videos taking aim at progressive politicians, including Zora Mandami, Colorado Governor Gavin Newsom, and Illinois Governor J.B. Pritzker. Notably, while the videos are presented as lay people giving straight-to-camera ideological news recaps, they feature actors and spokespeople paid small amounts of money to read nearly identical scripts laced with misleading claims and outright falsehoods. Viewers either didn't notice or didn't mind a single network of interconnected videos that are affiliated with a growth hacking company whose founder promises to be the strongest alternative to paid ads, gathered well over 45 million views and 90,000 comments on YouTube, as well as millions more impressions across social platforms like TikTok. With the level of viral videos, a small media organization can make tens or even hundreds of thousands a month. The algorithm's appetite for news content and a growing audience of cord cutters and older online users is fueling the rise of a new kind of clickbait built around sensationalized political stories. Turbocharged by AI, these ghost creator accounts appear to be run not by political operatives trying to win or foreign intelligence efforts trying to seek to destabilize the U.S., but by engagement junkies detached from the stakes of politics. They closely monitor online trends and stories, churning out topical videos, hoping to ride YouTube's algorithmic wave to virality and a cut of advertising revenue. Right now, algorithms are rewarding lies and bad actors are taking advantage, particularly those who want to see a divided America, Brandon Richards of the Gavin Newsom campaign told Semaphore. Unless there's a significant systemic change from all platforms, this issue will continue and is likely getting worse. Y'all, we spent a lot of time, and by the way, this story goes on, is highly documented. It is very well documented. We have AI actors that people don't realize are fake. We have a massive number of viral videos. We have shared scripts together by people. It's wild. I have been solicited multiple times by different people who will go nameless that if I would tweet certain things, I would get paid thousands of dollars a month. If I tweeted out certain topics, I could pick and choose the topics. It didn't have to be stuff I disagreed with. It could be the stuff I agreed with. And if I would just circulate it, I would get paid thousands of dollars. I do not do that. My Twitter is not for sale. I do not put advertisers on my social media. If you see me on Instagram, for example, talking about a product, it's because I love the product. I refuse to do my advertisers. Which means, by the way, there are some advertisers who won't work with me because I won't put it on social media. But again, this comes back to trust and truth. I think I should be telling you stuff that I actually believe in. It's one reason I like my advertisers, because I'm customers of almost all of my advertisers before I was an advertiser of them, which is hard to get new advertisers in that way. But my point is not to pat myself on the head or rah-rah me. It's to say a lot of people are so focused on the data centers and AI, they've forgotten that the algorithm is more dangerous. The algorithm is way more dangerous. And we should be alarmed that so many people are being brainwashed by an algorithm of stuff that's not true. Oh, you don't believe me? People are actually being harmed by the algorithm at this point, and by the weirdos out there taking advantage of the algorithm. Do you know about the vitamin K shots? Do you know about the vitamin K shots? For decades now, doctors realize that if they give a newborn a shot of vitamin K after birth, it helps with their clotting. It can help save their lives. Infants who get vitamin K shots right after birth live longer than infants who don't. They're more likely to be harm to infants who do not get vitamin K shots than those who do. And there's a growing number of women who are refusing to give vitamin K shots. A single vitamin K shot is routinely recommended for all newborns within 6 hours of birth to prevent severe life-threatening bleeding disorders. Babies are born with very low levels of vitamin K because little crosses the placenta during pregnancy. Breast milk and infant formula have very little vitamin K. A newborn's digestive tract lacks the helpful bacteria needed to produce vitamin K naturally until they're about 6 months old. Without the injection, infants are at risk of vitamin K deficiency bleeding, a dangerous condition that can cause sudden bleeding in the intestines or the brain. Infants who skip the shot are 81 times more likely to develop bleeding. It's not a vaccine. It's not a vaccine. And a growing number of mothers, lured in by the algorithm on social media, have demanded that doctors not give their children vitamin K shots. There's no harm. There are very rare side effects. Very rare side effects. And they're mild. We have decades of knowledge. Think about the MMR. Think about vaccines. Think about the kids who have died of measles. I'm not talking in Pennsylvania where they might have rigged the data, but in South Carolina, Texas, elsewhere, kids who have not gotten vaccines. Think about the vitamin K. Vaccines may be controversial. Vitamin K should not be controversial. Vitamin K is well documented, well known, and has saved lives of lots and lots of kids. But the algorithms have polluted people's brains on this stuff. It's poisoning them on the basic health of their children. It's poisoning them on the Lindsey Clancy stuff. Think about the women who have gone nuts and insisted that Lindsey Clancy isn't insane. She's just not guilty of killing her kids. Think about the people who have been indoctrinated by Candace Owens through the algorithm that Charlie Kirk is still alive or the Jews killed him. Think about the anti-Semitism. Think about these things. Y'all are so focused on the data centers. And it's actually AI. Or not AI, it's the algorithm that's the problem. It's the algorithm that is rotting people's brains. It's not the AI. The AI is being harnessed because the algorithm makes it beneficial to do. It's the algorithm that is indoctrinating people towards China. It is the algorithm that is indoctrinating people towards anti-Semitism. It is the algorithm that is indoctrinating people towards socialism. It is the algorithm that is indoctrinating people towards not doing things to take care of their children. It is the algorithm, not AI and not data centers, that is poisoning our society. And people are so focused on the AI and the data center, they haven't realized it's the AI that is driving us apart and driving a lot of people into insanity.
1: 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Those who disagree with him, also listen to see what he's going to say next. It's the Eric Erickson Show. 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
2: Now from the WHIO News Center, here are the three big things you need to know. Governor Mike DeWine is speaking out following the suicide of a Haitian Wright State student on Monday. We're working to learn more about a Logan County crash involving a buggy this morning. And feels like temperatures now reaching the triple digits this afternoon across the valley with a heat advisory still in effect. Full details on these stories and more. Our next scheduled newscast is at 1:30. I'm Sierra Lawson, WHIO Continuing News.
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20: It's bright out there for the rest of our Wednesday, but hot and humid with feels like temperatures near 100. Stay hydrated and take plenty of breaks out there. I'm Storm Center 7 meteorologist Ryan Mirando.
21: 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It's 92 degrees in Dayton at 126 on 1290 and 95.7 WHIO.
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0: Greetings. Welcome. It's Eric Erickson here. Glad to have you with me. The phone number is 877-973-7425. Should you wish to be on the program, I'll allow you to call in. We got to talk about capitalism when we come back. You know, one of the things that I have discovered, and I'm going to play you a great example of this when we come back. One of the things... Charlie is texting me. Yes, the book about radical Islam and progressive politics that I mentioned on the show yesterday by Michael Youssef is called Unholy Alliance. Unholy Alliance. Let me text him because of the delay. Yeah, Unholy Alliance by Michael Youssef is the book I referenced yesterday about how essentially radical Islam has linked up with the secular progressive movement. The secular progressive movement, because of Marxist critical theory and intersectionalism, believes that they must be an ally to radical Islam because radical Islam is oppressed by the white Christians and Jews. And so radical Islam is taking advantage of this secular worldview to expand and grow in the West. And when it gets dominant, it will silence others. Remember, evil lurks in the shadows. And once it's dominant, it seeks to silence good. That's what's coming. That's what's happening. So prepare yourself. But yeah, the book is called Unholy Alliance. So when we come back, I want to actually focus on not just capitalism generally, but what happens when the media elevates stupid people because of their skin color and chooses not to challenge them because of their skin color. Rarely do you encounter a fool exposed, but that happened yesterday, and it was remarkable to watch. And I want to play for you the clip when we come back. You will marvel at it. Yes, it involves Jemele Hill. I mentioned earlier that so many of my advertisers were actually, I was a customer of theirs before I was an advertiser. When Old Glory Bank started, I was concerned with the debanking trends at the time because as a conservative talk radio show host, getting targeted by the left was no brainer, particularly a conservative radio show host who talks about guns. 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
21: 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It's our top local story. Feels like temperatures dangerously hitting the triple digits this afternoon.
1: The heat advisory continues for our area. I'm Storm Center 7 meteorologist Ryan Miranda. What it means for our Labor Day weekend and the Storm Center 7 forecast coming up.
10: Miami Valley roadways looking good. There are no accidents nor delays. Jason Michaels, WHIO Triple Team Traffic.
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21: And it's our top local story. The Miami Valley is seeing dangerously high temperatures yet again today. Storm Center 7 meteorologist Ryan Miranda says it feels like we're in the 100s.
1: If you work outdoors or planning on spending multiple hours outside, stay hydrated, take some frequent breaks into the shade. We still will have to deal with this big heat at least until the Labor Day weekend.
21: You can hear more from Ryan in his forecast coming up in just moments. And we're working to learn more about a crash involving a buggy in Logan County this morning that has left two people hurt. Dispatchers say this happened near State Route 47 and 235, also involving a van. Two people from the buggy were sent to a hospital. No word yet on how they're doing or what caused this crash. And Governor Mike DeWine speaking out on a Haitian student at Wright State who took his own life on Monday. 20-year-old Pierre Bell came here legally 2 years ago, but his family says he became depressed after DHS put him in an ankle monitor following the end of his temporary protected status.
23: I think we have to ask ourselves, is it really good? Is it what we want done to see people like this being picked up and facing deportation? Do we want that being done in our name? My position has been that it's a mistake.
21: State troopers confirm Bell died by suicide after stepping in front of a semi on I-70. And the Dayton Police Department is sharing some results of its recent traffic enforcement operation. They say they issued 36 citations yesterday on U.S. 35 and State Route 4, including one for a motorcyclist they caught going almost 120 miles an hour. Another driver was caught going almost 100 miles an hour. Cops are now asking drivers to slow down and follow traffic rules in order to prevent serious or even deadly crashes.
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21: And we're still working to learn more about a house fire on Edgar Avenue in Dayton this morning. Firefighters say it had reignited several times after first starting around 4 o'clock. A neighbor called 911 saying she was worried someone may have been inside the house. We're now waiting to hear if anyone is hurt and what caused those flames. Now with the Miami Valley's most accurate and dependable forecast, here's Storm Center 7 meteorologist Ryan Mirando.
20: It's hot and humid out there for the rest of our Wednesday. Bright sunshine, but feels like temperatures up near 100 degrees. Take it easy on yourself out there in the big heat. I'm Storm Center 7 meteorologist Ryan Mirando for Dayton Severe Weather Station, 1290 and 95.7 WHIO.
21: And the latest scan at the live Doppler 7 radar is all clear. Right now it's 91 degrees down in Wilmington, 92 now in downtown Dayton. 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
0: Howdy, welcome. Eric Erickson here. Glad to have you with me. When I've told you this story before, so let me just tell it briefly again. I got a scholarship to go to Duke. I grew up in Dubai, but I wound up graduating from public school in very rural Louisiana, East Feliciana Parish, Jackson, Louisiana. And according to a friend of mine, I still hold the record for going furthest away from home to go to college. got the biggest academic scholarship. I got a scholarship to go to Duke and wound up being very uncomfortable at Duke. I mean, I'm from a small town. My class in Dubai was like 27 people. My graduating class in rural Louisiana, like 89 people. And my mom wanted me to see Mercy University in Macon, Georgia. It was Baptist. Baptist. And I love Duke. I want to go to Duke. And I got to Duke. And it was very much you need us, we don't need you. The people at Mercer were very friendly, very, very welcoming. And I wound up going to Mercer. It was more my speed. It was closer to home. It was a day's drive from home, a 10-hour drive. And I wound up liking it. And I got a good education. But I was a little bit uncomfortable when I ultimately got hired by CNN after helping start Red State and being there for a while. I was kind of uncomfortable because I was on television with people who went to Harvard and Yale, people who went to Duke. I was on with people who went to Columbia, Northwestern, and University of Chicago. I mean, people who went to really big, prestigious schools. And here I went to a regional Southern university. And I realized not long after that, my gosh, some of these people are not that bright. Some of them are not that bright. And I was very intimidated at first, and I knew a lot of the Democrats didn't like me, and my boss actually told me that at one point, David Gergen, God rest his soul, David Gergen led a number of the people at CNN into the boss's office and said, this guy does not belong here, he doesn't fit. My academic pedigree, the things I had said online at the time, they were deeply uncomfortable. Even some of the Republicans were uncomfortable that it was beneath the dignity of the great CNN to hire me. And she told me they weren't going to fire me, but I was going to have to prove my worth very quickly. And I got on TV with these people, and they realized I actually knew what I was talking about. You know, you get on Fox these days, you get on MSNBC, or even CNN these days, and you'll have political strategist, political consultant. And basically, some kid, his dad had connections, and he licked envelopes in the back of the office. He became a political strategist. One of my favorite stories, I have a friend of mine who worked for the Trump administration, a very, very prominent role in the Trump administration. We'll go nameless. But he worked back in the day for a presidential candidate. And he said he always thought it was funny. There's a prominent personality on CNN who got the job at CNN by being a political strategist. And his political strategy was the exact same campaign that my buddy worked on. And he said, you know what his political strategy is? Well, I can't say it the way he said it, but basically he said his political strategy was sleeping with his girlfriend on the couch in the campaign office. That was it. That was his entire use on the campaign. He said they would refer to the guy as West Wing because whatever the episode of the West Wing was that night on TV, the next day that guy would come in and his brilliant idea was whatever was on West Wing the night before, that he's just absolute idiot. And that guy rose to significant prominence in television. So I'm on TV with these people who went to these prestigious universities. They worked for presidents. They did all this stuff. Some of these people were blithering idiots. They didn't know a single thing about. Meanwhile, I had worked my way through college, got into a law firm, learned how to program computers for my law firm, worked in college doing computer programming, and then get this job where I'm running campaigns, go to campaign management school. I have to learn how to design mail. I got to teach myself Photoshop. I got to learn how to do mail rates for bulk ad buys. I got to learn TV. I got to help shape campaign ads. I got to script ads. I got to do the ads. I got to find the people who can do the ads because I don't have the video equipment to be able to do it. Find the photographers, design the ads, design the radio ads, design the polling, shape the polling, do the polling, find the pollster, learn how to read the polls, do all the stuff for campaigns. And I wound up becoming friends with Paul Begala and James Carville and Donna Brazile on the left and Ari Fleischer and Alex Castellanos on the right, among others. And I was able to talk to them at their level as opposed to some of the people who went to the Ivy League schools who had connected daddies who did nothing on campaigns. And I earned the respect of people on the left and the right at this network where none of them wanted me to be because they learned who I was. They knew my heart. They met my wife. They actually understood. I knew what I was talking about. I was not just some smart aleck on the internet. I actually had a background in running campaigns and as a lawyer and could talk about these things. They had people who were really hostile to me at first, who gave me a very cold reception at first, who would walk out of the room when I came in and made me feel very unloved. I had that reaction in radio, actually. You know, my very first start, we do at my flagship station a carathon every year. And we raised millions of dollars for the local children's hospital. For the first several years, I just would come up with an excuse to get out of it. Did not want to do it. And it had nothing to do with the anxiety of dealing with cancer patients. It was because the very first time I did it, I walked in. I had never been there before. It was in late July. I was doing it overnight by myself. and had only been at the station since the beginning of the year. And I walked in, and there were two people who were there, one of whom came in from out of town, who had a show, no longer does. None of these people work there anymore. And they were just talking trash about me. I am literally in the room, and they don't even know what I look like and are just trashing me and laughing about me. And I'm just, it was so awkward. It was so awkward when they realized that it was me. And I wanted nothing to do with it at first and proved myself over time. And I have outlasted them all. And this is a very long and roundabout way of saying that I have just been stunned in TV and radio at the number of people who never had to do the work. They had the connections to get the jobs, and they're lazy and they're ignorant. They are profoundly stupid people. And one of the things that I have learned, and this one is the part that gets me in trouble. It is the part that is going to get me in trouble. But it is the God's honest truth. There are, in the media, a number of non-white voices on the left, never on the right. It's always on the left. If you are a black Republican and you get on TV, you have earned your way. But inevitably, there are black voices, Hispanic voices, Asian voices, you name it, who the Democratic Party rise through the ranks, not because of what they know, but because of who they know, and they are never challenged. They're never challenged by the left, because to challenge a non-white person on their quote-unquote lived experience is to be racist. And so really stupid people get elevated to prominence based on connections in the media who have never been challenged on their views. To challenge them is racism. What is it? Tinashe Coates, however you say his first name. He was a far better writer before he rose to such a level of prominence that the white editors decided they couldn't edit the words of God because it would be racism. And he kind of fell off the cliff. I mean, there are still white people who read the guy, but he's not a very profound thinker. He's no longer challenged on his views. You're expected to just embrace his views. And that gets me to Jemele Hill. This was a woman who got onto ESPN, who was not a bright person, but was a diversity pick, who would say profoundly stupid things and politicize everything. And ultimately, it got to be too much for ESPN. But the good white guilt employees of The Atlantic hired her to be a black voice, so they no longer had to be suffering from white guilt. She says all the right things to all the right people and believes all the right things, and no one can challenge her because if you do, you're racist. And she was challenged by a different black voice on CNN last night, and she very clearly was out of her depth.
5: It's one thing to not think capitalism isn't working ideally. It's another thing entirely to insist that it is oppressive, that it is bound up with white supremacy. I've always preferred Adam Smith's description of capitalism as the natural system of liberty. The idea that people can own property, that they can exchange it freely with one another for profit, that they can find ways to put their resources to good use, those private property, and profit in a way that is actually beneficial to everyone else, that there can be gains from trade that are mutually beneficial. These are foundational ideas that have created more wealth than any other system in human history. That is what
6: capitalism
5: is. That is not white supremacy.
6: Has always worked that way.
5: I've just described the actual. The basic facts of economics. Slavery is an institution that is older than writing. It predates capitalism. Okay. The notion that white supremacy and all these other things are bound up with capitalism in an intrinsic and fundamental way is so absurd and laughable.
6: How is it absurd?
5: It barely needs to be defended.
6: What do you mean it barely needs to be defended?
5: It barely needs to be defended. You actually have to articulate what the connection is. How are these two things the same?
6: So I'm talking about
5: private property, the right to exchange and sell it with whoever you like.
6: Capitalism,
5: what does that have to do with white supremacy?
6: How it was intended to work versus how it's actually working.
5: How it's working right now today. What is the white supremacist dynamic of private property?
7: It's not working. I think that's the problem. I think the problem is it's not.
0: So the white person's got to jump in to help Jemele Hill there. Jemele Hill, an American sports journalist. She worked for the Raleigh News Observer, the Detroit Free Press, and the Orlando Sentinel. She joined ESPN in 2006 and worked various roles until 2013, where she succeeded Jalen Rose as host of ESPN2's Numbers Never Lie. The show was rebranded as His and Her, which she co-hosted with Michael Smith. She sparked controversy in 2017 with a series of tweets, et cetera, et cetera, et cetera, et cetera. She's founded a show. She's written a memoir. She's no older than me, and she's already got her memoir out. She's not particularly accomplished. She worked for some newspapers and got a job on ESPN, and she's arguing with Mel Foster, an American telecommunications entrepreneur. He co-founded and was vice president of the telecommunications consultancy TelcoQ and currently hosts a podcast. Former chairman of America's Future Foundation, a nonprofit, co-host of the Fox Business Network program The Independents, along with Reason Magazine editor Matt Welch. The guy actually got his start in the free market. He learned the free market. He can speak of the free market. Jemele Hill has worked in liberal institutions her whole life and been elevated not because of the knowledge that she has, but frankly, because she was a diversity pick. This guy had to work in the telecom industry, a very wide industry, and raise himself up, but he's not bitter about it. You'll forgive me for recognizing what this is. And you will note when the people get mad at me and try to cancel me for telling you the painful truth that I'm telling you right now, they want to cancel me and be mad at me for telling you the God's honest truth. There are a bunch of people in the media, Jemele Hill being one of them. You got a host of them at the New York Times on the editorial page who they're not that smart, but they tell white people who suffer from white guilt what they want to hear. And the white people can say, I am an ally of the idiot person who we have elevated to this position of prominence. And they're only in that position of prominence, not because they earned it through their labor, but because of who they knew to get there. I have seen this play out time and time again. I have seen it my entire time in the media, the number of people who get elevated to positions because of who they know, because of their connections, not because of the quality of their content, not because of their work ethic. And the Democratic Party, it's Achilles' heel these days on the left, is that they have elevated so many people to positions of prominence, not because of what they know, but because of who they know, not because of the quality of their work, but because of the color of their skin. That they are ripe for the picking. If you can just engage with the proper arguments, you can defeat them. These people have never been confronted with actual arguments of dissent against their views until you saw this last night on CNN. Jemele Hill was actually incapable of arguing her position that white supremacy and capitalism were joined at the hip. She couldn't argue it when confronted with it because no one is willing to confront these people because they're afraid of being branded racist for confronting them with the idiocy of their ideas. You got to continue to confront these people with the idiocy of their ideas. And it's something the right has always been better at because the right has always been disadvantaged in the mainstream media. And so it's had to learn the arguments of the other side better than the other side ever has to learn about the right. The left can say stupid things like white supremacy is part of capitalism and never be challenged on it. And when they are challenged on it, they have no ability to defend it because they never had to do that before. I will also defend Perfectly Snug because it is a great, well-designed product. Again, customer before advertiser for this. This is a, I'm not going to give the name of the product, but there is a, I tend to sleep hot and I don't like to sleep hot. And it's why I have the sheets that I have. And there's this thing, you can put it on your bed and it's a topper to your mattress and it circulates water and it chills the water. And I thought maybe that would work, but will I get up in the middle of the night peeing because this thing is circulating water all night? 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
21: Now, from the WHIO News Center, here are the three big things you need to know. Funeral arrangements are announced for a Greenville paramedic who died while on the job this past weekend. We're learning one person is dead and another has been sent to a hospital following a crash in Clinton County. And the Miami Valley is seeing dangerously high temperatures this afternoon as feels like temperatures are in the 100s. Full details on these stories and more, our next scheduled newscast is at 2 o'clock. I'm Sierra Lawson, WHIO Continuing News.
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20: It's bright out there for the rest of our Wednesday, but hot and humid with feels like temperatures near 100. Stay hydrated and take plenty of breaks out there. I'm Storm Center 7 meteorologist Ryan Mirando.
21: 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It's 92 degrees in Dayton at 156 on 1290 and 95.7.

0: We are tracking these latest U.S. strikes that appear to be ongoing right now against southwestern Iran. According to U.S. Central Command, these strikes are in response to Iranian attacks on vessels in the Strait of Hormuz, in addition to that attack earlier this week against U.S. forces in Jordan.
1: One more.
0: Once again, but again, the latest information that we have, John, U.S. strikes are ongoing against Iran, hitting the southwestern part of the country. And the president, once again, in a call with Fox News, warning the Iranian regime, if they respond to these strikes against the southwestern part of Iran, that they will be hit much harder. And again, he goes on to say, if this goes for a third time, they will be wiped out as a country.
1: We will see. We've got more to talk about with Iran, gas prices, and Lindsey Clancy when we come back. But first, I need to tell you about Incogni. 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Okay, so they gave me a bizarre story. I got to share this story with y'all. I was completely floored with this. So a woman in Batavia, Illinois, thought somebody was in her yard. And it turns out it was somebody in her yard. 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
10: 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It's our top local story. Strong storms set to follow the Miami Valley's dangerous heat.
11: Tracking big heat and then big storms. I'm Storm Center 7 meteorologist Ryan Miranda. When we could see severe weather in the Storm Center 7 forecast coming up.
12: Drivers have clear roads all over the Miami Valley. No accidents or delays. Jason Michaels, WHIO Triple Team Traffic.
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10: And it's our top local story. A heat advisory is still in effect for the whole region through 8 o'clock tomorrow night. Storm Center 7 meteorologist Ryan Miranda says we have the risk for severe weather as this comes to an end.
11: Tracking the chance for a few severe thunderstorms Thursday, Friday, and Saturday. Not tracking any widespread severe weather, not even widespread thunderstorms. But since it's been so hot, we've got a lot of thunderstorm energy where if any storm pops up, could come with some gusty winds.
10: Ryan will have more on this in his five-day forecast coming up in just minutes. WHIO News Time is 2:02. It's now 92 degrees in downtown Dayton. And one person is dead and another is sent to a hospital after a multi-car crash in Clinton County this morning. State troopers say this happened at State Route 73 near Williams Road around 6:30 when a motorcyclist swerved to avoid hitting another car in the eastbound lanes, sending him into oncoming traffic. The motorcyclist then hit a Ford Edge driven by Jason Sally, leaving him dead at the scene. Medics took the motorcyclist to a hospital. He's expected to be okay. And funeral arrangements are announced for the Spirit EMS paramedic who died while working. The medical provider confirming the death of Carl Kleina Cathifer on Saturday.
5: He was found unresponsive at the facility's

0: headquarters in Greenville. Now, Spirit EMS is asking former patients, fellow first responders, and healthcare officials to come together to celebrate his life. Visitation will be at the Spirit EMS campus from 9 until 10 on Saturday morning.
1: And that's News Center 7's Letitia Perry. A funeral with full EMS honors will immediately follow. And the jury in the murder trial of Lindsey Clancy remains deadlocked. More from Fox's Nate Foy.
2: I did have the opportunity to ask Kevin Reddington, Lindsey Clancy's lawyer, about it. Reddington says if the jury can't reach a verdict and there is a mistrial, he fully expects the Plymouth County DA to retry this case. According to Massachusetts law, if the jury deadlock continues, the judge can send them back to deliberate.
1: Clancy is accused of intentionally killing her three young kids in Massachusetts in 2023. She faces life in prison if convicted.
3: This is WHIO Continuing News.
1: And the Dayton Police Department is sharing some results of its recent traffic enforcement operation. They say they issued 36 citations yesterday on U.S. 35 and State Route 4, including one for a motorcyclist they caught going almost 120 miles an hour. Another driver was caught going almost 100 miles an hour. Cops are now asking drivers to slow down and follow traffic rules in order to prevent serious or even deadly crashes. WHIO News Time is 2:04. The Storm Center 7 forecast is next.
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1: 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A reminder, this hour's $1,000 keyword is away. That's A-W-A-Y, away. Enter it now and you can win a grand for groceries from WHIO. Again, the keyword is away. Now with the Miami Valley's most accurate and dependable forecast, here's Storm Center 7 meteorologist Ryan Mirando.
10: The rest of our Wednesday, it's bright, hot, and humid with feels like temperatures near 100 degrees. Stay hydrated and take some breaks. Thursday, still just as hot and humid, high of 92 with only a stray thunderstorm possible. Friday, a few more storms are possible, and one or two of them could come with some damaging straight-line winds, high of 89 degrees. That front will drop us back down into the 80s. On Saturday, high of 84 with only an isolated thunderstorm possible. Sunday's looking nice to round out our Labor Day weekend with a high of 81. I'm Storm Center 7 meteorologist Ryan Mirando for Dayton Severe Weather Station 1290 and 95.7 WHIO.
1: In the latest scan, the live Doppler 7 radar is all clear. Sunny with some clouds out there this afternoon across the Miami Valley. Right now it's 92 degrees in Salina, 92 in downtown Dayton. Our next scheduled news in less than 15 minutes and immediately when it breaks. 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

0: I just want you to know I have put in for a new job. And I need my team to know that I have applied for a new job. And I did it during commercial break. Debated whether or not to tell everybody. I should tell the bosses as well. I'll just do it all publicly. I have applied to be Tiger Woods' driver. Not the one on the golf course, but the one who actually drives him around. He's been banned from driving now for 5 years. Can't even drive a golf cart. Mr. Woods, I as long as you will talk golf with me and not mock my swing, I will drive you wherever you go. I will keep your secrets. I will sign your NDA. I will be your guy. I'm just saying. You are going to have to pay me a lot of money, though, because I can't afford too much of a pay hit. But I will gladly drive you wherever you need to go. We need to talk about Lindsey Clancy. Because, boy, is the Twitter mob, the Twitter mob is just, they got it wrong. Look, I think most of you know I was a lawyer for a number of years. I did criminal law. I never handled a murder case, but I did criminal law. And there are some nuances to this case that the conversations happening on your Facebook groups and your social media groups, they have completely missed, and they are deeply relevant to this case. The jury is in its fifth day of deliberations, and Lindsey Clancy's lawyer has told the court that she is not mentally capable of being retried. If there is a mistrial, she will be mistried. I want to say a couple of things about this case, and you need to understand that they actually do come from a background as not just a lawyer, but as someone who served on juries as well. Courts have model charges. Essentially, over time, the courts, when they charge the jury has read a series of instructions. And over time, the states and commonwealths of the nation, Massachusetts is a commonwealth, not a state, they have written down the model jury instructions so that nobody can get out of line. Because if a judge reads a bad instruction, the whole case can be thrown out and you have to redo it. So they do model instructions. Lindsey Clancy pled not guilty based on lack of criminal responsibility. Lack of criminal responsibility is also in most states considered not guilty by reason of insanity. Her defense is that after she strangled her three children, she slit her throat and threw herself out of a window. She didn't slice deep enough and didn't fall far enough and is instead paralyzed for the rest of her life. Did you know that? Did you know Lindsey Clancy, after strangling her three children, slit her throat and threw herself out a window? And the defense says that's proof she was not in her right mind. And the judge said, okay, you get to make that case. And Massachusetts, of the 50 states, Massachusetts is, I believe it's the only state. There may be one other, but I think Massachusetts is the only state. And you got to follow along with this because you're not getting this. When you read about it on social media, when you're talking to your friends, you're missing this quirk of Massachusetts law that is so fundamentally key to you understanding why the jury is deadlocked. And I don't think they're going to find a compromise. I think they're going to be a mistrial and redo. I'm with Nancy Grace on this. Here is the thing you have to understand. In 49 of the 50 states, when you plead guilty by reason of insanity, you must prove to the jury you were insane. Unless you do it in Massachusetts. In Massachusetts, in the Commonwealth of Massachusetts, it is the only state in the nation where if you plead guilty by reason of insanity, the judge says there is enough evidence. The judge has a checklist to go through and say if they meet these criteria, they can plead guilty by reason of insanity. And if they do, the prosecution must prove you are sane beyond a reasonable doubt. You don't have to prove you were insane. The prosecution must prove you were sane beyond a reasonable doubt. There can be no doubt, no reasonable doubt in a juror's mind. This is a woman who strangled to death her three children, slit her throat, and threw herself out a window. Can you prove beyond a reasonable doubt that she was in her right mind? I'm going to read for you the jury instruction. This is what this jury was read by the judge before going to decide the case. The defendant has pled not guilty due to a lack of criminal responsibility. If the Commonwealth has proved the elements of the offense, the crime, beyond a reasonable doubt, the Commonwealth must also prove beyond a reasonable doubt that the defendant was criminally responsible at the time of the alleged offense. Under the law, a person is not guilty if they lacked criminal responsibility while they committed the offense. This is sometimes referred to as not guilty by reason of insanity. There is no burden on the defendant to prove they lacked criminal responsibility. You got that? This is what the judge told the jury, that there is no burden on the defendant to prove they lacked criminal responsibility. The Commonwealth may meet its burden of proving a defendant was criminally responsible for their conduct in either of two ways. The first way is the Commonwealth to prove beyond a reasonable doubt that the defendant did not suffer from a mental disease or defect at the time of the alleged offense. A mental disease or defect need not fit into a formal medical diagnosis. It is a legal term, not a medical term. It does not, however, include an abnormality that presents itself only by repeated criminal or otherwise antisocial behavior. It is for you to determine from the evidence whether the defendant had a mental disease or defect at the time of the alleged offense. The second way for the Commonwealth to prove a defendant was criminally responsible for their conduct is for the Commonwealth to prove beyond a reasonable doubt that even if the defendant suffered from a mental disease or defect at the time of the alleged offense, the defendant nonetheless retained the substantial capacity to appreciate the wrongfulness or criminality of their conduct and to conform their conduct to the requirements of the law. To establish that the defendant had the substantial capacity to appreciate the wrongfulness or criminality of their conduct, the Commonwealth must prove beyond a reasonable doubt that the defendant appreciated, that is, the defendant knew or understood in some meaningful way, that their conduct was either illegal or wrong. To establish that the defendant had the substantial capacity to conform their conduct to the law's requirements, the Commonwealth must prove beyond a reasonable doubt that any mental disease or defect that may have existed at the time of the alleged offense did not deprive the defendant of their ability to behave as the law requires, that is, to obey the law. To summarize, if the Commonwealth proved beyond a reasonable doubt that the defendant did not have a mental disease or defect at the time of the alleged offense, the Commonwealth has satisfied the burden of proving the defendant was criminally.
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2: $60 to $100 billion with Canada. I could say, well, if we don't do business, because we don't need to, we have more oil and gas than they do. We have tremendous forests. We don't need their lumber. We don't need the things they have. They need what we have. They do most of their business with us. I've heard numbers 95%. We do a very small percentage compared to others. We do a very small percentage by comparison to that. But they need us. We don't need them. They've taken advantage of us for years, and it's time to stop. We can't lose $60 to $100 billion.
3: All right, we are getting word out of Massachusetts that a note has been given to the judge by the jury in the Lindsey Clancy trial. Okay, so can we head back there now? Do we have some audio? All right, so we're obviously just looking live there in Massachusetts. We're going to get to Brian Yenes, though, as we're just getting
1: word. We're going to drop out of Fox News coverage right now. We are covering the jury trial in of Lindsey Clancy in Massachusetts, but also the president live at the White House this afternoon. He was talking about tariffs against Canadian goods entering the United States. 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
0: In her right mind, what mother in her right mind would kill her children and then attempt to commit suicide? The prosecution's argument is that this was not all at one time, that there was space. There was a time lapse. And that time lapse proved that she wasn't insane when she did it. By the way, the prosecution changed their argument in the middle of the case, essentially. Y'all, on Twitter, it is she's guilty of sin and she should get the death penalty. And by the way, I agree with that. She should get the death penalty. She killed her three kids. But the law of Massachusetts says otherwise. And the job of the jury is to uphold the law. And in Massachusetts, if someone is allowed the defense of not guilty by reason of insanity, the prosecution must prove beyond a reasonable doubt that the person was sane. Can you really look yourself in the mirror and say, beyond a reasonable doubt, this woman was perfectly sane and in her right mind when she strangled her three kids, slit her throat, threw herself out the window. Can you really look yourself in the mirror with a straight face and say, absolutely, she was totally sane. Totally sane, no doubt in my mind. She was fully aware of it, fully in her right faculties, knew the repercussions, and she strangled her three kids anyway, slit her own throat. It didn't work. She didn't go deep enough, so she threw herself out second-story window hoping to kill herself since slitting her throat didn't kill herself. And it just wasn't too high, so now she's paralyzed for the rest of her life. That's what this whole case is about, and that's why the jury is 5 days of struggling. That's not what you're hearing on social media. That's not what you're hearing with your friends on Facebook. That's not your conversation at the local coffee shop. But that's the conversation in the jury room. It's the conversation the jurors are having. It doesn't matter what you think. It matters what the jury thinks. You have seen things in the courtroom the jury was dismissed from the courtroom and not allowed to see because of the way the evidence was collected, because of the way the judge made rulings. Don't trash the women on the jury saying, oh my God, we've reached the point where women won't find a woman guilty of murdering her kids. No, that's not the point, because under the law of Massachusetts, they have to presume she's not guilty by reason of insanity unless the prosecution meets the burden. The prosecution overcharged the case. The prosecution gave them the options of not guilty, not guilty by reason of insanity, murder one, murder two, and manslaughter. My guess is the question is whether the argument is over not guilty or not guilty by reason of insanity. Given the facts of the case, I don't know that I wouldn't go with not guilty by reason of insanity. I can't contemplate a person of the right mind strangling their children, slitting their throat, and throwing themselves off a window to be permanently paralyzed.
1: This is a WHIO breaking news alert. We're going back to Massachusetts right now. The jury has handed a note to the judge in the Lindsey Clancy trial, and now we're getting live feed from the jury courtroom in Plymouth, Massachusetts. 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
4: Every element, the crime charge beyond reasonable doubt. If you were left in doubt of any element of the crime, the doubt and must be acquitted. However, in conferring together, you ought to pay proper respect to each other's opinions and listen. Jurors for a reason, if it makes no impression on the minds of others who are equally honest, equally intelligent, and who have heard the same evidence with the same attention.
1: 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The judge has given the jury new instructions now in the Lindsey Clancy trial. The jury says it's unable to reach a decision after passing a second note on to the judge this hour. Deliberating again today, they went out for the jury was sent out last Friday, and today was the fifth day of deliberations for them. 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And we do not. So let's go back to programming now with Eric Erickson Show here on 1290 and 95.7 WHIO.
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1: Now from the WHIO News Center, here are the three big things you need to know. This hour's $1,000 keyword is away. That's A-W-A-Y. Enter it now, and you could win a grand for groceries from WHIO. A heat advisory continues with temperatures reaching over 90 degrees this afternoon, and Dayton home is a total loss after a fire early this morning on Edgar Avenue. Full details on these stories and more, our next scheduled newscast is coming up at 2:30. I'm Ron Otto. 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
17: It's bright out there for the rest of our Wednesday, but hot and humid with feels like temperatures near 100. Stay hydrated and take plenty of breaks out there. I'm Storm Center 7 meteorologist Ryan Mirando.
1: And I'm Ron Otto in the WHIO News Center. It is currently 93 degrees in Dayton at 227. This hour's $1,000 keyword is away. That's AWAY. 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
0: Hello and welcome. It's Eric Erickson here. I need to address an angry old lawyer who is calling my call screener and trying to lecture my call screener that I'm getting the law wrong, and I actually know that I'm getting the law right here. This is a Georgia lawyer who called and insisted that the law in Georgia and the law in Massachusetts are the same. Georgia and Massachusetts both use the McNaughton standard. The problem, however, is that the burden of proof is absolutely different. If you want the state, Mr. Lawyer, who's calling, you can look at McBride versus State, or you can look at State versus Weirson in Georgia, where it is very clear from those cases that the defense must prove by the preponderance of evidence that they were insane at the time of the crime. in Georgia, the defense, and by the way, in 49 of the 50 states, it is the defendant that must prove they were insane at the time of the crime. In Massachusetts, it is the one state of all the 50 where the state must prove sanity beyond a reasonable doubt. In Georgia, all the defense has to do is show that a preponderance of evidence, that basically 51% of the evidence suggests the defendant was insane at the time. And you can have the charges of not guilty by reason of insanity, or guilty but mentally ill. Massachusetts is different. And if you're calling me as a lawyer from Georgia telling me this, you're wrong. And I'm actually right on this, and I know I'm right because, well, I didn't practice law in Massachusetts, but I know the lawyers to call in Massachusetts to fill me in on it. 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
1: 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Our top local story, the heat and humidity lead to a heat advisory for the entire area.
17: The heat advisory continues for our area. I'm Storm Center 7 meteorologist Ryan Miranda. What it means for our Labor Day weekend and the Storm Center 7 forecast coming up.
19: Take a look at 76, 75, and 35 this afternoon. All roads are clear and traffic moving smoothly across the Miami Valley. I'm Chris Hartley, WHIO Triple Team Traffic.
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1: It is our top local story this hour. The Miami Valley seeing dangerously high temperatures yet again. Storm Center 7 meteorologist Ryan Miranda says it will feel like we're in the 100s.
17: If you work outdoors or planning on spending multiple hours outside, stay hydrated. Take some frequent breaks into the shade. We still will have to deal with this big heat at least until the Labor Day weekend.
1: Now you can hear more from Ryan and his forecast. It's coming up in just moments. This is a WHIO breaking news alert to Massachusetts. The jury tells the judge they can't reach a verdict in the Lindsey Clancy murder trial, and the judge has sent the jury back to deliberate for a fifth day. On this fifth day, Clancy doesn't deny strangling her three children in their home in 2023, but her attorney argues that postpartum psychosis led to her actions. Prosecutors say she knew what she was doing. Dayton firefighters worked for hours to put out a fire on Wayne Avenue early this morning. And Chief Mike Fastnacht says that all but one person is accounted for, and that person is believed to have been at another house.
21: If they're able to find that person, then we'll be able to put this one to rest and worry about making everything safe in the neighborhood.
1: Now, the chief says hoarding conditions made the house difficult to search. We're working to learn more about a crash involving a buggy in Logan County this morning that has left two people hurt. We're hearing that this happened on State Route 47 and 235, also involving a van. Two people from the buggy were sent to a hospital. No word yet on how they're doing and what caused this crash.
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1: Kettering Fairmont High School is announcing its new girls basketball head coach for the upcoming season. Matt Madges is now set to take the lead, pending approval from the school board. Madges served as an assistant coach to last year's team that won the Division I state championship. He'll be taking over from Jeremy Finn. Now with the Miami Valley's most accurate and dependable forecast, your Storm Center 7 meteorologist Ryan Miranda.
17: It's hot and humid out there for the rest of our Wednesday. Bright sunshine, but feels like temperatures up near 100 degrees. Take it easy on yourself out there in the big heat. I'm Storm Center 7 meteorologist Ryan Miranda for Dayton's Severe Weather Station, 1290 and 95.7 WHIO.
1: The latest scan of the live Doppler 7 radar. It is clear, sunny, and hot out there. It's 92 in Troy, 94 in downtown Dayton at 233, feeling more like 103 degrees with the heat index this hour. Our next scheduled news in less than 15 minutes and immediately when it breaks. 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
1: You know, I gotta laugh when people call Charlie and start yelling at him that I'm wrong with something. I am not infallible. I am married. Trust me. I know when I make mistakes. I am told I have a wife and two kids. I know I'm not infallible, but I mean, for a Georgia lawyer to call and insist that I am wrong in everything I've said about this, Lindsay, I am literally reading the model instruction to jurors from Massachusetts about the burden of proof to have some boomer lawyer from Georgia call and insist I'm wrong. I'm sorry. That is a bridge too far for me. Not only do I know how to research the law and use Westlaw, but I also know the lawyers in Massachusetts who practice criminal law to call and talk to. So don't think you know what you're talking about when you call to yell at my call screener. Actually know what you're talking about so you can have an informed opinion instead of just convinced that I must be wrong and you must be right just because I got a lot of pet peeves, mostly about driving, very few about my radio show. But when you want to call and mouth off to my call screener and you're actually the ignorant one, just spare me. Now we have to talk about Iran. Gas prices going back up. Let me go to CNBC right here in real time. No, not VNBC, CNBC fingers, CNBC. And let's see, oil prices. We have oil, West Texas crude is up to $91 a barrel. Brent crude, it's what most of the world uses, $96. As Iran retaliates, the Iranians have opened fire. Oil prices rose today after the U.S. and Iran traded military strikes in weeks of relative calm. The U.S. military completed a wave of strikes on Tuesday against Iran's Islamic Revolutionary Guard Corps. The strikes targeted air defense sites, radar systems, maritime assets, mine laying capabilities, and communication sites. The IRGC targeted U.S. military positions in Jordan, Kuwait, Bahrain, Iraq, and the United Arab Emirates. Fighting has broken out between the U.S. and Iran for the first time since July. More than 70 million barrels of oil transited Hormuz on Monday, a record since the war began. 20 million barrels of crude were moving through Hormuz before the war. But gas prices have gone up due to the instability. I played you Trey Yeagst earlier, and this is Scott Bessent, the Treasury Secretary, on Fox News.
2: And that's exactly what we're saying. We are saying after 47 years, this terrible game that they've been playing with the Iranian people, terrorizing the Gulf and attacking American citizens, attacking the world, that the Iranian regime is over as they know it. And they are either going to have to come to the table and be ready to negotiate, that they cannot have a nuclear weapon, that they have to give up their highly enriched uranium, that they have to stop with their terrorist proxies, that they have to stop terrorizing their neighbors, or this will continue. And I believe that between the kinetic action that our great military did for 6 weeks, the blockade, and the effort at financial isolation in the history of the world, we are going to grind them into the ground.
1: That is Scott Bessent. A little bit more from Bessent with Fox.
3: We have seen great support around the world, and we have zero tolerance. We are going to economically asphyxiate this regime. And as President Trump said, the reason the MOU did not work, they were not ready for a deal. Mm-hmm. My job is to make sure that they want to have a deal, and they will want to have one.
1: They will want to have one. Last one from Bessent.
3: We have seen great support.
1: Sorry.
2: Yeah, Sean, look, in my life, I have killed lots of poisonous snakes. As I said in that interview with the great Larry Kudlow, that where I grew up near a swamp, we had a lot of poisonous snakes come in our yard, and we cut their heads off, whether it was with a machete, with a boat paddle, with a rake. And once the head is severed, the tail can keep, or the remainder of the body can keep squirming, but it eventually stops squirming. But for a while, it doesn't know it's dead. The head, still poisonous. You bury the head, and that's what we are doing to this regime. We are going to isolate them economically, and you know they will have no choice. They have gas lines. They have 100% inflation. Their currency has collapsed. The president of the country, the speaker of the parliament, the head of the central bank is already warning the Iranian people and their military leaders. They are sending out messages that they are in economic trouble.
1: They are in economic trouble, by the way. There is no doubt Iran is in economic trouble. One of the issues in dealing with Iran is so much of the Western press is so hostile to this administration that you're hearing a lot of things in the American press that is shaped by antagonists to this administration that are not necessarily true. Just consider the G20. They're meeting in Asheville, North Carolina. There is some angst among the G20 leaders that, for example, Russia was invited to the meeting. There is angst over the U.S. and growth. European leaders are very frustrated with tariffs and the president's constant changing of minds and playing back and forth and flirting now with changing our position on the Falkland Islands with our longtime ally Great Britain. And they have vented to Scott Bessent, but they trust Bessent. And you got to understand that a lot of people dislike Scott Bessent in the media because of his competence. There is this idea, for some reason, that we should only allow incompetent people around Donald Trump and they'll expose themselves. I am of the position that I think the most competent people we can find should be around the president and advise him as best they can because he is the president of the United States. And if we want the country to succeed, regardless of who is president, we should want the best people around him. We shouldn't ostracize them. But Scott Bessent, who is one of the best secretaries of Treasury and one of the best cabinet secretaries of this administration, has had a very good conference. He is going to be succeeded down there at the G20 by Howard Lutnick. They've kind of divided this. And here's the thing. The world leaders don't like Lutnick. He's a bully. He's also terrible on tariffs. He and Scott Bessent don't like each other. Howard Lutnick is just a jerk. I am not a fan of Lutnick. I think his advice to the president has been terrible. He scuttled a deal with Canada and sparked a trade war that could cost us Maine and Michigan in the November elections. He's just not a great guy in the administration, and he and Bessent don't like each other. What I find interesting is how so much of the media is more favorable towards Lutnick in their coverage of the G20, even though Lutnick himself is less liked by the members of the G20, and I think that has everything to do with trying to sabotage Scott Bessent, who has the ear of the president and the trust of Wall Street and world leaders. And Bessent's trust that he maintains with these world leaders is key to getting our Western allies, who are really unhappy with the Trump administration right now, to go along with us in the pressure on Iran to keep the Strait of Hormuz open. There is a very big effort underway to try to undermine our strength and resolve by getting our European allies away from us. But thus far, it hasn't worked. Hasn't worked. The administration and our European allies are recognizing we have a problem with the Russians. The Iranians' leadership and Vladimir Putin have now been seen together. And Vladimir Putin has congratulated the Iranians on their war with the United States and promised them help. There are now reports that the Russians are trying to help the Iranians build hypersonic missiles to target our ships in the Persian Gulf. There are now reports that the Russians are mobilizing additional assets to help the Iranians fight us, and that they are targeting the United States military installations in the Middle East. One of the things you guys may not realize, because if you're only watching conservative media outlets, it hasn't been covered much, but the Iranians did far more damage to the Fifth Fleet's headquarters in Bahrain than we originally knew. So much so that a lot of our ships are having to sail to Diego Garcia, thousands of miles away, to get resupplied and then turn around and go back to the Persian Gulf. Diego Garcia is an island atoll south of India. It is a great distance from the Persian Gulf. It's about 1,000 miles from the entrance to the Strait of Hormuz. And we're having to sail down there in order to get our ships resupplied. And that puts a great deal of distance between the United States and the Middle East because of the damage done to Bahrain. Damage that was not reported. Listen, I think we just need to go in and just level these people. If you read the report over the weekend, and again, I told you guys on Monday morning when I got in here that a source inside the White House texted me. Source inside the White House sent me that link to the Washington Post story and said, I know you're going to talk about this on your show. And before you attack the military as sources, you need to remember that almost all these leaks come from civilians in the administration. That's from inside the White House, I was told that. Don't attack the military for leaking. Then we have Dan Driscoll, we know, showed up at the White House on Monday, told the president that Pete Hegseth had fired way more generals than admirals, and the president knew it was far worse than he knew, and the morale is bad, and he was resigning. We have problems with the civilian leadership, and you know, one of the biggest problems is that there are so many people who are so loyal to the president that they can't actually take any of the necessary criticisms that are needed to move the needle, because they go into circle the wagons mode. Democrats and Republicans both do it. I find it very annoying that, you know, not everybody is lying. Not every story is a hit job. Some stories are released because they're trying to capture the attention of others who might otherwise be shielded from the information. That was big during Bush's administration, too, where people would leak because they knew he was being protected from certain information, but that he read the newspaper. And so if you saw it in the paper, he would know it was true. Same thing happened with Obama. Same thing happened in the first Trump term. Sometimes the stories are not actually intended to be hit jobs. Sometimes the stories are intended to raise alarms that need to be raised. And the alarm is this. The United States of America has an exhausted fleet of ships and an exhausted group of sailors who are getting really worn out. And we have the ability to fight, and we have the ability to wipe out the Iranians. But it must be swiftly done so our guys can get some rest. And if we refuse to allow our soldiers, sailors, and airmen to do the job that needs to be done swiftly and then get out, we are going to put ourselves in an unfortunate and dangerous situation. It's just time to deal with Iran. Stop humoring the Iranians. It's kind of time to wipe them out, folks. It's kind of time to get in there and finish this. We should not be continuing to talk about the situation with Iran in the run-up to the midterms. We should be willing now to go in and take them out. Open the strait, get oil prices down, and do it quickly. You know, we got 3 days for Labor Day. Why don't we see if we can convince the president to go in there, wipe them out quickly, allow Israel off the chains? You know, Israel has been taking out Hamas agents in broad daylight. They have taken out another couple of key leaders of Hamas in broad daylight in Gaza. They've taken out another couple of Hezbollah leaders. Let's let Israel do the ground game while we do the air support and go on and finish the job. Finish the job in Iran so we can get on to the midterms, Mr. President. You know you want to do it. You know you want to. And your generals are telling you we can't drag this thing out. Get it done quick. So let's get it done quick, Mr. President. Then go stand in a hot shower and relax. You've done your job. 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
5: Now from the WHIO News Center, here are the three big things you need to know. A heat advisory is in effect through Thursday, with temperatures reaching well over 90 degrees. Funeral arrangements are set for a paramedic who died on duty in Dark County. And the judge sends the jury back in for deliberations in the Lindsey Clancy trial after they said they couldn't come to a verdict. Full details on these stories and more next scheduled newscast coming up at 3 o'clock. I'm Ron Otto, WHIO Continuing News.
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13: It's bright out there for the rest of our Wednesday, but hot and humid with feels like temperatures near 100. Stay hydrated and take plenty of breaks out there. I'm Storm Center 7 meteorologist Ryan Mirando.
5: And I'm Ron Otto in the WHIO News Center. It's currently 94 degrees in downtown Dayton at 256 on 1290 and 95.7 WHIO.
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1: Howdy. Welcome. It is Eric Erickson, and I am delighted to have you. My friend Nancy texted me. She said, were you a little distracted at the beginning of your show? Oh, yeah. Yes, I was. Got a family group chat text message in the middle of my monologue that kind of threw me for a loop. we need not go there. But yes, there are certain categories of people whose text messages can get through while I am in monologue. The rest come through during commercial break, but family ones come through and it's like, what on earth is going on? But it was a misunderstanding. It was resolved.

0: is given the opportunity to ask the President of the United States key questions. You know what they wanted to ask him? Of all the things, what does he think about Harry and Meghan going back to Great Britain? Seriously. Of all the things to ask the President of the United States, when you have his attention and you're going to ask him about that, he said that he thought it was a good thing for them to go home, according to them. But he said the royal family wouldn't take him back. I thought she was terribly disrespectful to the Queen, to King Charles. Maybe I'm different. I wouldn't have taken him back. Way to ask the president questions. 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
5: 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It's our top local story. The heat is on with temperatures into the 90s most of the week.
6: Tracking big heat and then big storms. I'm Storm Center 7 meteorologist Ryan Miranda. When we could see severe weather in the Storm Center 7 forecast coming up.
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8: Northbound 75, a little bit slow at Penny Royal Road. That's about 2 miles north of Route 73 in Springboro. There are orange barrels all over the place. Lane shifts in that area. Watch for quick slowdowns. A crash with Miamisburg Police Department and Miami Valley Fire on the scene. West Linden Avenue, that's just southeast of Route 725. In Butler Township, a crash on Miller Lane near the Sam's Club Pharmacy. I'm Will Harris, WHIO Triple Team Traffic.
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5: It is our top local story. A heat advisory is still in effect for the whole region. This runs through 8 o'clock tomorrow night. Storm Center 7 meteorologist Ryan Miranda says we have the risk for severe weather as this all comes to an end.
6: Tracking the chance for a few severe thunderstorms Thursday, Friday, and Saturday. Not tracking any widespread severe weather, not even widespread thunderstorms. But since it's been so hot, we've got a lot of thunderstorm energy where if any storm pops up, could come with some gusty winds.
5: Ryan will have more on this on his 5-day weather forecast, which is coming up in just minutes. WHIO News Time is 3:02. It's now 94 degrees in downtown Dayton. To Massachusetts, the jury tells the judge they can't reach a verdict in the Lindsey Clancy murder trial. The judge has sent the jury back to deliberate on this fifth day. Clancy doesn't deny strangling her three children in their home in 2023, but her attorney argues that postpartum psychosis led to her actions, while prosecutors say she knew what she was doing. Funeral arrangements are announced for the paramedic who died on duty in Dark County.
10: Spirit EMS announced the death of Carl Kleinekathifer last week. He was found unresponsive at the facility's headquarters in Greenville. Now, Spirit EMS CMS is asking former patients, fellow first responders, and health

0: care officials to come together to celebrate his life.
1: News Center 7's Letitia Perry reporting visitation will be at Spirit EMS campus from 9 to 10 on Saturday morning, followed by a funeral with full EMS honors. Dayton cops issued over two dozen citations in a joint traffic enforcement detail Tuesday, including one for a fast motorcycle. The rider of that bike was traveling at 119 miles per hour in a 60 mile an hour zone on State Route 4. Of the 36 citations given out, 30 were for speed.
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1: News Center 7's Gabrielle Enright joins us to tell us what she's working on for 5 o'clock today, Gabrielle.
3: It is so hot outside, and for folks who can get indoors and stay cool, that's amazing. But not everybody has that option. That's because they work outside for a living. And folks that do power, they deliver our mail. Not only are they out in the heat, but often they have to wear protective gear. So we're talking with the folks that keep everything moving while it's so hot outside. Also, data centers. Everybody seems to be talking about this. And another one of our cities is talking about a moratorium to keep them out of their city, at least for now. There's a lot of back and forth on this. Even President Trump talked about it the other day on social media. And we are looking closer at what this means for the community and really what a moratorium means for the community. We'll see you at 5.
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1: 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Now with the Miami Valley's most accurate and dependable forecast, your Storm Center 7 meteorologist Ryan Mirando.
13: The rest of our Wednesday, it's bright, hot, and humid with feels-like temperatures near 100 degrees. Stay hydrated and take some breaks. Thursday, still just as hot and humid, high of 92 with only a stray thunderstorm possible. Friday, a few more storms are possible, and one or two of them could come with some damaging straight-line winds, high of 89 degrees. That front will drop us back down into the 80s on Saturday, high of 84 with only an isolated thunderstorm possible. Sunday's looking nice to round out our Labor Day weekend with a high of 81. I'm Storm Center 7 meteorologist Ryan Mirando for Dayton Severe Weather Station 1290 and 95.7 WHIO.
1: A latest scan of the live Doppler 7 radar. All clear, sunny, and hot today. 92 in Springfield, 94 in downtown Dayton, feeling more like 103 at 308.
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15: Most of the area freeways running pretty well this afternoon. Got one slow spot, northbound 75, a bit slow at Penny Royal Road. That's about 2 miles north of Route 73 near Springboro. There are a bunch of orange barrels. Lane shifts also in that area. Watch for quick slowdowns. In Butler Township, we have a crash on Miller Lane near the Sam's Club, reported about 30 minutes ago. I'm Will Harris, WHIO Triple Team Traffic.
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16: All right, thank you, Scott Shannon. Thanks to all of you for being with us. Write down our toll-free telephone number. You want to be on the program. It is 800-941-SEAN if you'd like to join us. All right, so it is day five, deliberation, Lindsey Clancy jury. And earlier today, the jurors once again went back to the judge and asked for more instructions because they cannot get to a unanimous verdict. And what the judge answered the question: when jurors cannot agree, if they come back this second time, the judge can order them back a third time. But I'd say if they come back the second time, they're probably hopelessly deadlocked. Although a part of me is that there's nothing really left for me to say on this case. You know, it's a matter now. Everyone has formed an opinion on the case. I'm not going to convince people that think otherwise. We've debated the long-term implications of this. As a matter of fact, there's another case out there. Linda, you would tell me that there's another case where already that people are bringing this up as a defense. You said you sent it to me. I didn't see it in my text.
17: But, yeah, I apologize. I'm still vetting it out. But yes, we are seeing a story coming out of Frankfort, Illinois. Tuesday, the police found the child unresponsive and they are trying to find out what's going on. Supposedly, they were saying that the mother was saying that she was in the house. She was trying to kill herself. But as of right now, she is in the hospital with non-life-threatening injuries. And we saw another woman today in another state. I'm looking at that right now. This is from Libs of TikTok. She supposedly killed her 2-year-old daughter by gunshot wound in Tennessee. Also found her on the front porch holding a gun to her own head. Did not kill herself, but killed her child. So how many more women are we going to allow to kill their children and not hold them responsible? I don't know.
16: So the jury came out again, deadlocked. And I think, look, to be fair to the jury, the jury pool is what it is in a state like Massachusetts, which we have covered exhaustively. And that is that, okay, it is a liberal state, very liberal, and it doesn't have a single Republican representative in the House of Representatives, doesn't have a single Republican senator in Washington. So they have zero Republican representation, very little in the state legislature. And they've got an extremely left-wing governor that just signed into law an abortion bill that allows abortion up until the moment of birth, which is nothing short of infanticide. Anyway, so the judge went through a pretty exhaustive explanation about what to do when jurors cannot agree, explaining how decisions should be made.
18: Present for the record, 12 deliberating jurors and 6 alternates in the matter of Commonwealth versus Lindsey Clancy. All of the parties are present.
19: All right, thank you, Madam Clerk. Members of the jury, I've got your question. The question, or probably more of a statement than a question, saying after much deliberation, we are still unable to come to a unanimous decision. Now, based on that, I'm going to give you another instruction. All right. And it's this. Our Constitution and laws provide that in a criminal case, the principal way for deciding questions of fact is by the verdict of a jury. In most cases, perhaps strictly speaking, in all cases, absolute certainty cannot be attained, nor is it expected. The verdict to which a juror agrees must be their own, the result of their own convictions, and not a mere acquiescence in the conclusions of their fellow jurors. Yet, In order to bring 12 minds to a unanimous result, you must examine the questions submitted to you with candor and with proper regard and deference and respect to the opinions of each other. You should consider that it is desirable that the case be decided and that you have been selected in the same manner and from the same source from which any future jury would be. There is no reason to suppose that the case will ever be submitted to 12 persons more intelligent, more impartial, or more competent to decide it, or that more or clear evidence will be produced. And with this in mind, it's your duty to decide the case if you can do it conscientiously. In order to make a decision more attainable, the law imposes the burden of proof on one party or the other in all cases. In the present case, a criminal case, the burden of proof is on the Commonwealth to establish every element of the crime charged beyond reasonable doubt. If you were left in doubt of any element of the crime, the defendant is entitled to the benefit of the doubt and must be acquitted. However, in conferring together, you ought to pay proper respect to each other's opinions and listen with an open mind to each other's arguments. Thus, where there is disagreement, jurors for acquittal should consider whether a doubt in their own minds is a reasonable one if it makes no impression on the minds of others who are equally honest, equally intelligent, and who have heard the same evidence with the same attention, with an equal desire to arrive at the truth, and who have taken the same oath as jurors. On the other hand, jurors for conviction ought seriously to ask themselves whether they may not reasonably doubt the correctness of a judgment that is not concurred in by other members of the jury, and whether they should distrust the weight or adequacy of the evidence that fails to convince the minds of fellow jurors. With that, I now ask you to return to your deliberations with these thoughts in mind. Thank you.
16: All right, the judge doing his very best to prevent a hung jury. The odds have grown exponentially that that is going to be the outcome in this. Wouldn't surprise me in any way, shape, matter, or form. It is what it is. I don't have a whole lot to add. I know a lot of you, and it's captured the attention of many in the nation, not everybody, but a lot of people in the country. And I certainly understand it because of the absolute, the scary part of this. I think the debate we had with Tiffany Smiley and Nancy Grace yesterday was particularly important. And as Linda mentioned, there's a number of cases now around the country. I don't even want to call attention to them, but I can guarantee you the Lindsey Clancy defense is going to become more common, or a spinoff of it. And I think that I can say that with great certainty and great specificity. And I don't think I'm wrong in any way, shape, manner, or form. So we'll continue to watch, monitor what happens today. Usually they break a little before 4:30, 4 o'clock every single day. I think they'll continue to follow that pattern. I would imagine that whoever the foreperson of this jury is has just determined there's only so much they can take on any given day. And probably after 5 days, people's patience are fried, especially after now two notes to the judge that they can't reach a unanimous verdict. By the way, so we have El Sayed. El Sayed is pretty interesting to me. I have no earthly idea what Larry Sabato is thinking. He thinks Republicans will hold the Senate but lose the House. I think all bets are off on what's going to happen in 62 days. But he's now saying today, and, he favored Democrats, Hillary Clinton and Kamala Harris, and their two failed presidential bids, now says Republicans are more likely to hold on to the Senate. There's a problem whenever pollsters, and maybe this is part of the reason why this election year we have seen atrocious polls that have been off by massive amounts, not just double digits, but in the case of El Sayed, there were polls showing them up 20, one by one. In the case of Francesca Hung, I mean, one poll had her up by 30, other polls had her in the 20s and at 21, 22. I mean, just crazy numbers, and then she lost by 3,000 votes. So I don't trust pollsters, with a few exceptions, and those are the people that we bring on regularly on this show. That would be, Matt Towery, Insider Advantage, Robert Cahaley, Trafalgar. That would be John McLaughlin, McLaughlin and Associates. To a certain degree, Rasmussen is fairly accurate. In the last presidential cycle, I did notice Atlas was closed, but nobody knows who the hell they even are. But we can't get away from the fact that these are definitely uncharted waters. I am not making a prediction in terms of the midterm. I'm just telling you that there is way too much at stake for you to sit out the election. And that, while there may be Republicans that we don't love, that we wish would fight harder, and we all do, and we know who they are. The reality is there's no Republican that is supporting this DSA agenda or sitting idly by and silently by and not having the moral courage to speak out, at least on that level. I don't think it takes a lot of courage to speak out on the DSA stated agenda on their website, even still. And we are waiting for the day that they have to take it down because they're going to realize that, well, politically it's a liability and the polls are showing it. And more importantly, they'll just adopt the strategy, which is let's lie to people. You know, that was so woke 1.0 crazy. We don't believe what we said. And I don't believe they've changed for a minute. But in the case of Al Sayed claiming that Canada and Canada's economists, you know, he's saying that Canada's economists say Americans have a much higher standard of living and are far more prosperous than Americans. This is on Yahoo Finance. You know, this is a guy now that has been longing for his home country of Egypt, where his father grew up and went every summer to visit and the sense of community he felt there. And then goes about, you know, repeatedly trashing the country and hanging out with the guy that said America deserved 9/11 and hates America, Hassan Piker, his buddy. I mean, now, you know, after that, he comes out and says, we find tapes of him saying, you know, about America. He said, economic data shows us that if you want to achieve the American dream, well, you should move to Canada because it's twice as likely to happen there. Now, you can have your opinion, but your opinion is not necessarily factual. And in this case, it's not factual. Because yesterday, we mentioned that Abdul El Sayed has been urging Americans to move to Canada. Why does he even want to represent America if he thinks he has a better community in Egypt and a better shot at the American dream in Canada? Well, Canada pays the lowest percentage of their GDP because their GDP is not particularly high to begin with, because they don't even have a national defense like they once used to. Just like Europe is disintegrating before our eyes, Western Europe, and they have adopted radical socialism, climate alarmism, unfettered illegal immigration without assimilation. I've gone through this repeatedly. And, you know, but for Donald Trump, 4 more years of Biden-Harris-Mayorkas open borders, it's probably game, set, match, and the country's over in terms of we weren't vetting any of these people. Over 200 countries with terror ties. And, you know, we know have known terrorists in that they led in the country, and murderers and rapists and child molesters, other violent criminals. Anyway, so Abdul Sayed said that, well, actually, economic data released just yesterday. Timing is perfect. You know, by Canada's nonpartisan Fraser Institute shows exactly the opposite of what El Sayed is claiming. Their study shows Americans are far more economically successful than Canadians. We have a higher standard of living. We earn significantly higher incomes. We are far more prosperous than our socialist Canadian neighbors to the north. And, you know, Yahoo Finance goes on to quote them saying, squandering the Canadian century part one, comparing the economic performance in Canada versus the U.S., and it compares the economic outcomes in the two countries by looking at living standards, incomes, employment, investment, productivity. And in every category, Canada has fallen further behind the U.S. Over the first quarter century. And in 1999, GDP per person was over $10,000 higher in the U.S. That has increased, by the way, to more than $23,000, meaning the gap in living standards between Canada and the U.S. has more than doubled. And on every measure, America smokes Canada. You want to live in Canada. Good luck with this single-payer healthcare system. There's a reason that people will spend their own money rather than go through that system to get into the American healthcare system. All right, it's a dangerous world. There's a lot of evil in it. And in some cases, people want to kill you and your family. There's only one option. 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But the FBI tells us that is 0.01% of the time. 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
1: Now from the WHIO News Center, here are the three big things you need to know. Students in Salina, Troy, and Tip City are sent home early today because of the heat. The jury is back to work in the Lindsey Clancy trial, murder trial, after telling the judge they can't come to a verdict. And our current top local story, temperatures top 90 degrees and heat advisories continue through Thursday here in the Miami Valley.
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15: Still a possibility of slow traffic northbound 75 at Penny Royal Road. That's about 2 miles north of Route 73 in Springboro. Orange barrels everywhere. Lane shifts in the area. Watch for quick slowdowns. Butler Township, we have a crash. Miller Lane near the Sam's Club Pharmacy. The rest of the freeway system running pretty well this afternoon. I'm Will Harris, WHIO Triple Team Traffic.
1: Now here's the Miami Valley's most accurate and dependable forecast.
13: It's hot and humid out there for the rest of our Wednesday. Bright sunshine, but feels like temperatures up near 100 degrees. Take it easy on yourself out there in the big heat. I'm Storm Center 7 meteorologist Ryan Mirando for Dayton's Severe Weather Station, 1290 and 95.7 WHIO.
1: A latest scan of the live Doppler 7 radar. All clear, sunny, and hot this hour. 93 in Tip City, 95 in downtown Dayton, feeling more like 104 degrees at 326. These stories and more coming up. Our next scheduled newscast is at 3:30. I'm Ron Otto, WHIO Continuing News.
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23: Tomorrow, some of us will wake up and it will be our last day on this earth. It will be unexpected and without warning. 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
4: 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Our top local story, a heat wave continues across the Miami Valley today.
13: The heat advisory continues for our area. I'm Storm Center 7 meteorologist Ryan Miranda. What it means for our Labor Day weekend and the Storm Center 7 forecast coming up.
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15: Most of the freeways, no problems, but northbound 75 a bit slow at Tenney Royal, about 2 miles north of Route 73. Orange Barrels, lane shifts, and so on. Watch for quick slowdowns. Butler Township, a crash on Miller Lane near the Sam's Club Pharmacy. Also, we have a crash with Dayton Police on the scene, Linden Avenue and Smithville. Also, one pending in Harrison Township, Webster Street, and Needmore Road. I'm Will Harris, WHIO Triple Team Traffic.
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4: It is our top local story. 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It's hot and muggy out there for the drive home.
24: We're still stuck with a dry time, lots of sunshine, and the high heat. We still have the heat advisory that continues until 8 o'clock tomorrow night. This is for feels like temperatures into the triple digits.
4: Storm Center 7 meteorologist Ryan Miranda. This is a WHIO breaking news alert to Clark County. The Ohio ACLU is suing ICE officers, saying they intimidated a Springfield man. The group says ICE has been menacing Sean Moorman in retaliation for recording them in public. Also, the ACLU says ICE swerved a vehicle toward Moorman's car as if to ram him and approached him to take close-range photos or scans of his face. They're looking for an emergency injunction in federal court and a temporary restraining order against the officers. Immigration and Customs Enforcement has not commented on the incidents or the lawsuit. To Massachusetts, the jury tells the judge they can't reach a verdict in the Lindsey Clancy murder trial. The judge has sent the jury back to deliberate for a fifth day. Clancy doesn't deny strangling her three children in their home in 2023, but her attorney argues that postpartum psychosis led to her actions. Prosecutors say she knew what she was doing. With this extreme heat, several school districts sent students home early today, including at Salina, Tip City, and Southeastern schools in Clark County. Chris Piper is the superintendent of Troy City Schools.
25: We only have one building out of nine that is currently air conditioned, so it is extraordinarily hot in the buildings. Not much learning is able to take place, especially in the afternoons.
4: His district will also release students early tomorrow.
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1: One person is dead and another sent to a hospital after a multi-car crash in Clinton County this morning. Troopers say this happened on State Route 73 near Williams Road around 6:30 when a motorcyclist swerved to avoid hitting another car in the eastbound lanes, sending him into oncoming traffic. The motorcyclist then hit a Ford Edge driven by Jason Sally, leaving him dead at the scene. Medics took the motorcyclist to a hospital. He's expected to be okay. Now with the Miami Valley's most accurate and dependable forecast, your Storm Center 7 meteorologist Ryan Mirando.
6: It's hot and humid out there for the rest of our Wednesday. Bright sunshine, but feels like temperatures up near 100 degrees. Take it easy on yourself out there in the big heat. I'm Storm Center 7 meteorologist Ryan Mirando for Dayton's Severe Weather Station, 1290 and 95.7 WHIO.
1: The latest scan of the live Doppler 7 radar. It is clear, sunny around the area, and yes, it is hot. 92 now in Centerville and 95 with a heat index of 105 in downtown Dayton at 334. 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
7: 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It's called Miami Valley's Morning News, and it's all news, all weather, and all traffic all morning long. 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
16: All right, 25 till the top of the hour, 800-941-SHAWN if you want to be a part of the program. All right, for the second time now this week, the jury in the Lindsey Clancy case has told the judge they cannot reach a unanimous verdict. The judge responded by giving them more detailed instructions about when jurors can't agree. I would say this is clearly headed towards a mistrial. Doesn't surprise me in the at least. Look, the bottom line is what that probably means, and again, I'm reading tea leaves, experience has shown that there are a couple of the people on that jury that are dug in on maybe both sides. I don't know, but they can't come to a unanimous verdict. My guess is this ends in a hung jury. Everything we could possibly debate on this. The scary part is we're going to see a lot more. We'll refer to this as the Lindsey Clancy defenses that'll go on around the country. Quick customer satisfaction survey. 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It is beginning to get under my skin. It's beginning to bother me, the fact that, you know, the narrative in this country, this is where the information crisis is so vital, and why shows like this and shows like Hannity on Fox, and there are others, I'm going to forget a bunch of people and they're going to get pissed. I'm not trying to do that. And for those that are educating their audiences and telling them the truth and not towing the abusively corrupt and biased legacy media mob talking points of trashing Trump at all costs, there is so much at stake in this election. It really is. I just keep going back to, you know, certain races. Troy Jackson, you know, the guy with this accused of a violent temper. You know, one woman in the state legislature that served with him said, yeah, he threw a water bottle at her. Never mind the allegation, specific allegation by somebody that says he witnessed him open hand slaps a woman. It's on tape. You can listen for it yourself. We've played it enough on this program. And then you got Abdul El-Sayed. And then you got Six Gender Tallarico. And God is non-binary. And biological men should play women's sports. And, you know, trans people, including biological men, need access to abortion. And a welcome mat at the southern border, you know, wants to run a vegan campaign in a cattle state, wants no drilling, and claims, you know, to be on par with Jesus at times, seemingly. You know, and Jesus was controversial, too. He's a radical. I think El-Sayed said that. Now, we told you about this issue with El-Sayed and, you know, saying he misses his home country of Egypt. Well, there's nothing preventing him from going back to his home country of Egypt. Nothing. I'm not preventing him from going back. If he loves it so much, why does he want to run in Michigan? What does he think he's going to accomplish? Why doesn't he run in Canada if he thinks that the American dream is more achievable in Canada? There is an interesting take on all of this that has emerged, though, and I thought the New York Post captured it very well in their editorial today, and that is that mainstream Democrats are now failing the Abdul El-Sayed test badly. They're flunking it. For starters, the establishment seems to be buying the creepy Michigan Senate candidate's pseudo-apology for his obscene justification back in March for a crazed Islamist attempt to slaughter children at a suburban Detroit Jewish day school. You know, hurt people, El-Sayed smugly told Michigan Jewish people twice in a video statement at the time, explaining that the perpetrator was upset. It sounds like rationalization to me. The perpetrator was upset, Ayman Ghazali, because his Hezbollah commander, a terrorist group, by the way, brother got killed in an Israel airstrike on a weapons depot. Well, they've been at war with Israel, the Hezbollah, for a long time and funded by Iran. So let's be real. You know, who's the victim? Who's the victim on October 7th? And that's another thing. You anti-Semites out there, you repulse me. You just do. I find you repulsive. I find you dumb and ignorant and repulsive. You know, Bibi Netanyahu dictates Donald Trump's policies. I've known the man 30 years. Nobody dictates his policies. You know, in the lead up to Midnight Hammer, Epic Fury, I know for a fact Donald Trump talked to every single person he could, listened to every opinion available, and he does what he always does, and that's make up his own mind. Trump doctrine, very clear in the first term, wiped out ISIS, Soleimani, Baghdadi, dropped the mother of all bombs on Afghanistan, and there are these, you know, pseudo, you know, what do you call them? You know, woke right, you know, white nationalist supporting, anti-Semite supporting. You know, what would you expect America to do? Israel's a very small country. They're under fire. I've been there many times. They're under fire constantly. I've been there during conflict. Linda, you were on one of those trips. You were on the tunnel trip, if I recall. And I remember when we were at Sderot, the border town with Gaza, which you can see with the naked eye, takes 12 seconds for a rocket to be fired out of Gaza into this small little town, a border town, with a fence separating it from Gaza. And, you know, you can see Gaza with the naked eye. And if a rocket's fired, it takes 12 seconds for that rocket to land in that town. When we went there, it was 2015. Again, we've been to Israel many times. When we went there, that town had previously been hit in the last decade prior to our arrival with 10,000 rockets in 10 years. You know, and I was stunned when I saw that the children had to play in underground bunker playgrounds. They couldn't play outside. They couldn't play in the sun because there's not enough time if a rocket's fired for them to escape. And sure enough, we went back to that town the next day. And what had happened overnight? They call it a kibbutz. A kibbutz is a neighborhood that we would refer to as a neighborhood in the U.S. And then, sure enough, a rocket was fired the night before. It was in the middle of hostilities, and we were there. We even had, at one point, I don't think I'm underestimating it, about 100 yards from us, a rocket landed, and, you know, we saw the big puff of smoke. That was a little bit of a reality check, wouldn't you say, Linda, at that one moment?
12: There were a few moments like that on that trip, yeah.
16: Mm-hmm. We went out with the IDF. These young men and women were so, you know, remarkably courageous and brave, and they're tough. I don't know. There's something about living with the reality that you may not survive and that your country's under a constant attack that just it's a mind shift that I don't think, you know, entitled young people today could actually relate to. If that may, and I'm not attacking young people. We want a safer world. Do we really want to be in a state of war? No. You know, this was the misconception of Lindsey Graham that he's a warmonger. No, he doesn't want war. I don't want war. I wish there was no evil in this world. And then sure enough, we go down in the underground tunnels and it turns out hundreds and hundreds and hundreds of miles of tunnels they built out. Money designated for hospitals and schools and infrastructure and, you know, things to make the lives of the people in Gaza better. And it's wasted on tunnels so that they can kill more quote, Jews. And that's what they were used for in the dark of the night. Then October 7th happens. The population is under 9 million people. Not a very large population. It's a small country, about the size of New Jersey. And that country has been under fire forever. And then October 7th happens, 1,200 people killed, never mind those raped and kidnapped and beheaded, because that's all on tape too, because I've seen it. And the IDF does not want to release it publicly. The families don't want their loved ones being seen that way, even if you pixel out their faces. And it's like, people say, well, that would be the 40, if you compare their population to ours, a little over 350 million last time I checked. I don't know off the top of my head. And that would be like 40,000 dead Americans in a day. What would you want America to do if that happened to this country? I know what I'd want our leadership to do. Obliterate whoever did it. Full stop. No questions. Hannity, you're a warmonger. No. I believe in liberty and freedom that would be under attack. And I'd want to defend it. And defend our way of life and not give in to radicalism and terrorism. Anyway, so this guy Al-Sayed is, you know, he makes these comments. And, you know, after this happens, you know, there's a justification for this crazed Islamist attempt to slaughter children at a suburban Detroit Jewish day school. Hurt people, hurt people. thinks he's a genius, a wordsmith. And on Sunday, he expressed some regret for those words, admitting that right after the attacks was the wrong time to be contextualizing the perp's motives. That is, he still believes the words were correct, and the Jewish people just weren't ready to hear it. They're being too specific in listening to his words. They're taking it too literally. He refuses to disavow Hassan Piker, you know, his toxic, as the New York Post put it rightly, anti-Americanism, overt hatred of, I take it as hatred. How do you blame America for 9/11? Unbelievable. You know, El-Sayed regularly had Piker stumping for him. Piker was on, I guess, with Charlemagne the God and said, no, I was asked to go on the campaign trail. I'd never done that before. He was asked by El-Sayed, his buddy. Top Democrats wish Chuck Schumer. They sit by as El-Sayed worms out of his ugly record, just like they did with Graham Plattner, just like they're doing with his temper-filled, temper-tantrum replacement, Graham Plattner 2.0, Troy Jackson, as they ignore the insanity of six-gender Tellerico. God is non-binary Tellerico, a welcome mat at the border, open border Tellerico. I mean, it's insane. I've gone through all this. This is a prescription for ruining the country. And this is, you know, for as weak as some Republicans are, and Linda and I have been debating this privately. Maybe we'll bring it on the air later. You know, she thinks it's a uniparty. I'm not going to speak for her. I'll let her speak later. And I'm like, no, because there's no Republican that believes this. Yes, there are weak Republicans, but they're not supporting this absolute madness and insanity. I don't know one. And to their credit, they're speaking out against it. Can they be stronger on the SAVE Act? Hell yeah. I wish they would. I wish they had Trump's backbone of steel. I wish they did. Town Hall had a piece. We found every 9/11 tweet El-Sayed didn't want you to see. You know, why is it? Do you think fake news CNN is going to go through all of this? I don't think so. You think anybody on ABC, NBC, CBS, they think they're going to go through this? I don't think so. I don't think any of it's happening. You know, it is unbelievable. You know, El-Sayed's deleted tweets about 9/11 and the attacks over the years. The best part is he's tried to turn the deadliest terror attack into this both sides argument, saying 9/11 was awful, but our justified war against terrorism, a long campaign of self-defense, was somehow equally atrocious. What were we supposed to do for the 2,977 dead Americans 25 years ago? What are we supposed to, we're supposed to take it and put a smile on our face and just say, well, it's justifiable? No. There is evil in this world. By ignoring evil in the last century, and that means Mao, you know, Hassan Piker likes to dress up as Mao. Weird. Mao killed tens of millions. Stalin, same thing. In Russia, communism. You know, the same thing. Hitler, Germany, Nazism. Mussolini, fascism. Tojo, Japan. Pol Pot, the killing fields. In the last century, the estimate is over 100 million dead human souls in the name of some ism. And we're not going to fight back against it. We're just going to take it, and we're going to be good people. And we're just not going to respond in kind. Wow. Abdul El-Sayed, the fact U.S. government continues to pit the Afghan people against 9/11 families is appalling. All are victims, he said. The hypocrisy of the U.S. war on terror. Wow. Blaming us. Defending America should never have meant responding to tribalistic grievance with tribalistic grievance. Wow. It should be meant by embracing the ideals that transcend it. I mourn the 3,000 lives, the 6,000 injuries. Tomorrow, I'll mourn the 1 million lives of injuries and infrastructure devastation in three countries. COVID-19 has taken over 3,000 American lives, more than 9/11. This guy is dangerous. Tellerico is dangerous. Troy Jackson is dangerous. This DSA movement is dangerous. And you got 62 days until Election Day. What are you going to do about it? Because if you don't get yourself and motivate yourself and do your part, then we're going to get the worst government we ever dreamed of. And America, as we know it, risks never being the same again. That's overstating the case, Hannity. I don't think so. I don't think so at all. All right, everybody needs a home security system. Now you can have a reactive one.
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1: Now from the WHIO News Center, here are the three big things you need to know. One person is dead and another hurt in a crash in Clinton County. 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In our current top local story, the ACLU of Ohio is suing ICE, saying agents have been intimidating and menacing a Springfield man.
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15: Got a crash on westbound 70. This is near U.S. Route 68 in Springfield. The shoulders are blocked. Watch for slow traffic. Northbound 75, a bit slow. A couple of miles north of Route 73 in Springboro. Lane shifts, orange barrels in place. Watch for quick slowdowns. A crash at Horrell Road and Olive Road in Trotwood has police and fire crews on the scene. And a crash in Harrison Township at Needmore Road and Payne Avenue. I'm Will Harris, WHIO Triple Team Traffic.
1: Now here's the Miami Valley's most accurate and dependable forecast.
24: It's hot and humid out there for the rest of our Wednesday. Bright sunshine, but feels like temperatures up near 100 degrees. Take it easy on yourself out there in the big heat. I'm Storm Center 7 meteorologist Ryan Mirando for Dayton's Severe Weather Station, 1290 and 95.7 WHIO.
1: The latest scan of the live Doppler 7 radar. All clear, sunny, and pretty warm out there right now. 95 in Englewood, also 95 in downtown Dayton, but the feels like temperature sitting at 105 at 355. These stories and more coming up. Our next scheduled newscast is at 4 o'clock. I'm Ron Otto, WHIO Continuing News.
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16: All right, when we come back, all right, Lindsey Clancy trial. They can't reach a verdict for the second time, sent back to deliberate. We'll get Greg Jarrett's take. A on this 25th anniversary year of 9/11. Our friends at the Tunnel to Towers Foundation honor the heroes like New York City Police Department Detective Eric Michael Kaleha. Kaleha dreamed of being a police officer and fulfilled that dream by joining the NYPD in 1994. Now he worked his way up to the rank of detective, and he answered the call after September 11th, serving at Ground Zero in the many months that followed. In 2022, sadly, he was diagnosed with multiple cancers tied to his heroic

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3: 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Our top local story, the heat and humidity are making it dangerous to be outside for long.
4: We're looking at another couple hot days across the Miami Valley. I'm Chief Meteorologist Austin Chaney. My forecast is coming up.
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6: We got a couple of things going on. Westbound 70 near Route 68 in Springfield. Shoulders blocked with a crash. You're going to be slow for about 2 miles. Northbound 75 at Penny Royal. That's a couple of miles north of Route 73 in Springboro. Orange barrels, lane shifts in the area. Watch for quick slowdowns there. A crash at Horrell Road and Olive Road in Trotwood has police and fire crews on the scene. And a crash in Harrison Township at Needmore Road and Payne Avenue. I'm Will Harris, WHIO Triple Team Traffic.
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3: It is our top local story. To Clark County, the Ohio ACLU is suing ICE officers, saying they intimidated a Springfield man. The group says ICE has been menacing Sean Moorman in retaliation for recording them in public. The ACLU says ICE swerved a vehicle toward Moorman's car as if to ram into him. Now they're looking for an emergency injunction in federal court and a temporary restraining order against the officers. ICE has not commented on the incidents or the lawsuit. WHIO News Time is 4:01. It's down 95 degrees in downtown Dayton. The Miami Valley seeing dangerously high temperatures yet again today. Storm Center 7 meteorologist Ryan Mirando says it will feel like we're in the hundreds.
9: If you work outdoors or planning on spending multiple hours outside, stay hydrated. Take some frequent breaks into the shade. We still will have to deal with this big heat at least until the Labor Day weekend.
3: And you can hear more from the forecast. That 5-day weather forecast is coming up in just moments. One person is dead and another is sent to a hospital after a multi-car crash in Clinton County this morning.
10: State troopers say this happened at State Route 73 near Williams Road around 6:30 when a motorcyclist swerved to avoid hitting another car in the eastbound lanes, sending him into oncoming traffic. The motorcyclist then hit a Ford Edge driven by Jason Sally, leaving him dead at the scene.
3: That's WHIO's Sierra Lawson. To Greenville, funeral arrangements are announced for a Spirit EMS paramedic who suddenly died while on the job this past Saturday. The service is being held for 34-year-old Carl Kleinekathifer at the Spirit EMS campus on State Route 49 this Saturday. A procession will continue following that. We have more details at WHIO.com.
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3: News Center 7's Gabrielle Enright joins us to tell us what she's working on for 5 o'clock today. Gabrielle?
11: It is so hot outside, and for folks who can get indoors and stay cool, that's amazing. But not everybody has that option. That's because they work outside for a living. And folks that do power, they deliver our mail, not only are they out in the heat, but often they have to wear protective gear. So we're talking with the folks that keep everything moving while it's so hot outside. Also, data centers. Everybody seems to be talking about this. And another one of our cities is talking about a moratorium to keep them out of their city, at least for now. There's a lot of back and forth on this. Even President Trump talked about it the other day on social media. And we are looking closer at what this means for the community and really what a moratorium means for the community. We'll see you at 5.
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7: All right, the judge has released the jury for the night to return the next morning and continue their deliberations. We're still with criminal defense attorneys Josh Ritter and Donna Rotuno, who are outside that courtroom. Donna, right before we dipped into that courtroom, you were suspicious that we would not get what we just heard. Another night for this jury to sleep and deliberate. Josh, are you too, like Donna, surprised that they're going to take another night, take some more time, see if they can come to a verdict?
8: You know, it has been surprising how quiet this jury has been, other than indicating that they're hung. And in other words, it's not like they've been asking questions in the interim. They haven't been asking for any guidance. They haven't been asking for any readback of witnesses. They've just indicated twice now that they're hung. And we're all frustrated that we're not going to get to a conclusion. And I think it very likely looks like we're headed towards a deadlocked jury, probably announced by tomorrow morning. But I think you have to admit that they've worked. I mean, every time the judge has told them to go back there, it hasn't been a matter of minutes. It's been a matter of hours before they've indicated that they were deadlocked for the second time. So I am of the opinion that after that second time of indicating it, Tui Rodriguez instruction or not, they are probably entrenched in their positions, and it looks like we're headed toward a likely deadlocked mistrial.
6: If you're just tuning in now, that was live coverage from Fox News outside the courtroom in Plymouth, Massachusetts, where the Lindsey Clancy jury has come back, but the judge has dismissed them for the day. They did pass a note this afternoon saying that they were deadlocked again for the second time, and the judge had sent them back one final time to discuss, and now the judge has dismissed them for the day. They will return tomorrow morning to deliberate again. WHIO news time is 4:08. 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
9: Through tonight, expect very warm and muggy conditions, low of 75 degrees. Into Thursday, mostly sunny, just an isolated thunderstorm or two possible during the afternoon, hot at 93. Friday, a little better chance of afternoon storms, high of 90 degrees. Into Saturday, morning showers drying out during the afternoon, cooler at 83. Sunday, mostly sunny, high near 80. And Monday, mostly sunny with a high of 82. I'm Chief Meteorologist Austin Chaney for Dayton Severe Weather Station 1290 and 95.7 WHIO.
6: Now, latest scan of the live Doppler 7 radar. It is clear and sunny and hot this afternoon, 93 in Xenia, up to 95 in downtown Dayton. I'm feeling more like 105 at 4:08.
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11: We have a crash on westbound 70 near U.S. Route 68. This in the Springfield area. Shoulders blocked. You'll be slow for a couple of miles. A caller let us know about a semi broken down on the ramp from southbound 75 to Needmore Road. If you see something we need to know about, we'd love to hear from you. 937-957-1290. Thanks in advance. Also, northbound 75, a bit slow, a couple of miles north of Route 73 in the Springboro area. Some familiar orange barrels and lane shifts in that area. I'm Will Harris, WHIO Triple Team Traffic.
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12: Are more competent to decide that more or clear evidence will be produced. And with this in mind, it's your duty to decide the case if you can do it conscientiously. In order to make a decision more attainable, the law imposes the burden of proof on one party or the other in all cases. In the present case, a criminal case, the burden of proof is on the Commonwealth to establish every element the crime charge beyond reasonable doubt. If you are left in doubt of any element of the crime, the defendant is entitled to the benefit of the doubt and must be acquitted. However, in conferring together, you ought to pay proper respect to each other's opinions and listen with an open mind to each other's arguments. Thus, where there is disagreement, jurors for acquittal should consider whether a doubt in their own minds is a reasonable one if it makes no impression on the minds of others who are equally honest, equally intelligent, and who have heard the same evidence with the same attention, with an equal desire to arrive at the truth, and who have taken the same oath as jurors. On the other hand, jurors for conviction ought seriously to ask themselves whether they may not reasonably doubt the correctness of a judgment that is not concurred in by other members of the jury, and whether they should distrust the weight or adequacy of the evidence that fails to convince the minds of fellow jurors. With that, I now ask you to return to your deliberations with these thoughts in mind. Thank you.
13: All right, that was earlier today. Now the jury has been sent home and will reconvene tomorrow at 9 a.m. for day six of deliberation. Joining us now, Fox News contributor, Fox News legal analyst, number one New York Times bestselling author, our friend Greg Jarrett is with us. Now, my understanding is that there's only one more time that the jury can come back and say they can't reach a unanimous verdict, that the judge can mandate them to go back and deliberate. So it seems that they're trying. I mean, they've spent an inordinate amount of time since the first time they went to the judge doing more deliberations. Then they came back today and they said, we're not getting there. And then the judge gave them the instructions we just played. Now they've continued that for hours and now they have been dismissed for the rest of the day. My interpretation is simply that they're not going to reach a verdict. That probably there are people in that jury room that are dug in. Is it possible to overcome that disagreement? Of course there is. But in my mind, Greg Jarrett, I look at murder one is off the table. Probably murder two is off the table. Maybe outside shot manslaughter. And then it's a matter of where it goes from there.
14: Yeah, I think your assessment is pretty accurate. The clip you played is what's nicknamed the dynamite charge. They call it something different in Massachusetts, but that's what it is. And Sullivan was reading an approved instruction from the higher courts in Massachusetts that have litigated, you know, dynamite charges and have said, here's what you can say. And so the judge strictly read what can be said. Don't abandon your convictions, but go back in there and seriously consider opposing views and then reassess your own position. And that's, that's a common sense instruction. A deadlocked jury does not necessarily mean that a verdict cannot be reached because, you know, Sean, we don't know what the numbers are in the jury room. Is it 6-6? Is it 9-3? Is it 11-1? And in whose favor? If there's a single holdout, then, yeah, there's a greater chance of unanimity one way or the other. And we also don't really know the dynamics in that jury room. Momentum can change over time. Just how adamant or firm are each side? Are some jurors persuadable? Might a compromise resolve the impasse? And what would the compromise be? The lesser included second-degree murder or the involuntary manslaughter, Sean, as you suggest. Now, having said that, you know, this case is somewhat unique because it's the kind of defense which is rare, and it's centered on something controversial, a postpartum illness. And that tends to evoke strong passions on either side. There seems to be little middle ground. You either believe it or you don't. And that may be where the jury is. They're split, but they're vehement and uncompromising in their opinions. So, in fact, we could be headed for a mistrial.
13: I'd say the odds lean heavily in favor of that. We were both on the same page, and obviously you hold more weight on this topic because it's your background, your area of expertise. Not only were you a practicing lawyer, but you know, all the years you have been involved in high profile cases, this is not your first rodeo. You have covered these cases comprehensively, you know, going back to the OJ Simpson case, for crying out loud. So, you know, my interpretation of this is they are probably hopelessly deadlocked, but they're trying, and I give them credit for trying. But then I get into this whole other issue, which only I think I'll bring up, which is, you know, the jury pool in Massachusetts is not exactly lean conservative.
14: Right.
13: And that might mean they are more susceptible to some of the defense's arguments. I do believe, as you do, that the burden of proof that was rightly, and the judge pointed it out, on the Commonwealth, that level, that intent was proven. But I can understand people, you know, trying their best, and yet they can't get there. They listen to the defense. They listen to the arguments of the defense and some of their expert witnesses. So it's hard to predict, but I think we're probably looking at a hung jury. That's my best guess. Agree?
14: Yeah, I agree wholeheartedly. And part of the problem is, and you allude to this, it's obviously a complicated case both factually and legally. Because to convict Clancy of first-degree murder, the jury has to be unanimous in its decision beyond any reasonable doubt that Clancy was two things. Number one, sane under the legal definition. And number two, that she was capable of forming criminal intent to take the lives of her three children and did so either with premeditation or extreme atrocity or cruelty. That's how the statute in Massachusetts reads. Given the conflicting evidence and the contradictory expert testimony presented at trial, it's not easy to achieve unanimity on both the facts and the law. In fact, it's quite hard. Because on the one hand, the defense did offer credible evidence of severe mental illness brought about by postpartum depression, then exacerbated by quote-unquote bad doctors and over-medication that arguably made her condition worse. Did she really suffer a singular psychotic event that drove her to kill? On the other hand, the prosecution presented persuasive psychiatric testimony that called into doubt the claimed psychosis. You had two experts in rebuttal who called it nonsense, especially in light of the evidence that she used her computer, for example, to research the amount of time she needed to distract her husband's whereabouts to carry out the killings in his absence. Now, that takes a certain amount of willfulness and deliberation. And that supports the murder charge. And in fact, in closing arguments, the lead prosecutor did an impressive job of laying out the critical timelines involved. So this is not an easy case by any stretch.
13: What did you think of the defense attorney specifically attacking me by name and the men on my show, which includes you, and then attacking Nancy Grace, a victim, a crime victim herself, 19, engaged, fiance, brutally murdered, I mean, nearly destroyed her whole life and turned her into a victim's advocate and then later a prosecutor. You know, the queen of mean. And I've had many women commenting on this case. You were on with some of them.
14: Yes. You know, I saw Reddington's remarks, Hannity and his men. And
13: I guess you're one of my men. You're one of my, we got a posse going on here. I don't know.
14: What Reddington forgets is that he's a man and there are men on the jury, as if they can't be fair and impartial and objective. I stand by the comments I made last Friday night on your program that Reddington apparently didn't like. He put forth, I said it at the time, a compelling case for insanity, but then he stumbled during a wandering closing argument. That's my opinion, at least.
13: The worst thing he said is the prosecution is destroying the soul of this woman.
14: Right.
13: And then he also said she never did a thing wrong in her life. She's such a good mother. I'm like, really? What about the souls of the kids? And what good mother kills their kid, even if it was, you know, under duress?
14: Yeah, when you say something patently absurd and arguably offensive, and I think those comments were, you run the risk of alienating jurors, and you squander your most valuable asset, which is credibility.
13: You know, well said.
14: Lashed out at you and your program, and I guess myself and Nancy Grace, because he didn't like the criticism. That tells me he's not only thin-skinned, but the critique that was leveled at him may have resonated with him as accurate. And there's an old saying among trial attorneys, the best closing argument I ever gave was in the car ride home after the trial.
13: You know, there's a great saying attributed to Ben Franklin, the sting in any rebuke is the truth. Maybe it was the truth that bugged him. Greg, we really appreciate your time. Thanks for being with us. We'll take calls, by the way, when we get back. Later on, Big and Rich will be on the program. 800-941-SHAWN if you want to be a part of the program. Everybody needs, in this day and age, a home security system. Now, some systems are reactive. They're designed for, after the break-in.
15: Mr. or Mrs. Smith, somebody broke into your home.
13: It's a little too late. 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
13: Hey, 25 years ago, on September 11th, 2001, America faced a heartbreak of terrorism at home. 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
6: 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Temperatures top 90 degrees with heat advisories throughout the Miami Valley. The judge dismisses the jury for the day in the Lindsey Clancy murder trial. And our current top local story, a lawsuit from the ACLU says ICE has been intimidating a Springfield man.
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11: Got slow traffic, 75 northbound, about a couple of miles north of Route 73 in Springfield. Orange Barrels, lane shifts in the area. Be very careful there. A crash on westbound 70 near U.S. Route 68 in Springfield. Shoulders are blocked. You're going to be slow for a couple of miles. Caller said a semi was broken down on the ramp from southbound 75 to Needmore. You may have a little bit of a extra time to get off there. I'm Will Harris, WHIO Triple Team Traffic.
6: Now here's the Miami Valley's most accurate and dependable forecast.
9: As we go from this evening into tonight, it's going to be a warm and muggy night. Low temperature of only 75 degrees. For Thursday, mostly sunny. A slight chance of thunderstorms. Even though the chance is low, the storms that develop could be strong. Very hot with a high of 93. I'm Chief Meteorologist Austin Chaney for Dayton Severe Weather Station, 1290 and 95.7 WHIO.
6: The latest scan of the live Doppler 7 radar. It is clear and sunny and very hot out there this afternoon. It is up to 93 in Tip City and 95 in downtown Dayton at 426. These stories and more coming up. Our next scheduled newscast is at 4:30. 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
6: 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Our top local story, ICE is being sued over allegations of intimidation toward a Springfield man.
9: We've been dealing with the heat, and now we'll bring back the chance for storms both Thursday and Friday. I'm Chief Meteorologist Austin Chaney. My forecast is coming up.
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11: Still have that crash working on westbound 70. This in the Springfield area near Route 68. Shoulders blocked. You're going to be slow for a couple of miles. Slow traffic northbound 75 approaching Route 4. A couple of miles of slow traffic there. Also, starting to see some traffic build up on northbound 75 near Penny Royal. That's a couple of miles north of Route 73 in Springboro. Watch for quick slowdowns in that area. I'm Will Harris, WHIO Triple Team Traffic.
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6: It is our top local story to Clark County. The Ohio ACLU is suing ICE officers, saying they intimidated a Springfield man. The group says ICE has been menacing Sean Moorman in retaliation for recording them in public. They're looking for an emergency injunction in federal court and a temporary restraining order against the officers. Immigration and Customs Enforcement has not commented on the incidents or the lawsuit. This is a WHIO breaking news alert. The jury in the trial of Lindsey Clancy dismissed for the day after telling the judge they were deadlocked earlier this afternoon.
25: This jury of nine women and three men sent their note that they are still deadlocked right after they had their 1 p.m. lunch.
6: That's Fox's Brian Yenis, and this is in Plymouth, Massachusetts. When a verdict or any decision is reached, we will have it for you live right here on WHIO. A house in Dayton is considered a total loss after catching fire for hours earlier this morning.
26: The service is being held for 34-year-old Carl Kleinekathifer.
6: Now, WHIO's Sierra Lawson firefighters say hoarding conditions in the home made it worse. They did not say if they know how it started. Washington Township Fire Department is starting its annual hydrant flushing. Firefighters will be checking almost 4,500 hydrants throughout the area now through October 31st. Now, they say this may stir up sediment in the water lines and are advising people to make sure they run water until it looks clear before they use it.
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6: Fans of Dolly Parton will have a chance to see two of her movies this Labor Day weekend in actual movie theaters. Regal is holding benefit screenings nationwide of the films Steel Magnolias and The Best Little Whorehouse in Texas, and Regal Fairfield Commons in Beaver Creek is one of those theaters. Tickets cost $9.25. That's a nod to her iconic film 9 to 5. 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
9: As we go from this evening into tonight, it's going to be a warm and muggy night, low temperature of only 75 degrees. For Thursday, mostly sunny, a slight chance of thunderstorms. Even though the chance is low, the storms that develop could be strong. Very hot with a high of 93. I'm Chief Meteorologist Austin Chaney for Dayton Severe Weather Station, 1290 and 95.7 WHIO.
6: We have a clear scan of the live Doppler 7 radar. It's very hot out there, 94 in Troy, 95 in Dayton, feeling more like 105 at 4:33. 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
13: All right, let's get on our busy telephones. Kenny is in North Carolina. Kenny, hi, how are you? Glad you called. Are you going to vote for the guy that let out the person that was responsible for that, for the murder of a number of people, apparently?
15: I was going to talk about the Lindsey Clancy thing. Like, people are talking about how there's only three men on the jury, and that's up to them to kind of sway it. It really wasn't. I mean, as a Gen Z, I kind of seen this as a downstream effect of the culture war. Basically, you go anywhere with, you know, modern women stuff, and this will happen. And I went to a party yesterday and kind of, like, just started talking about it, and the whole room went one way, and it's not the way that you or I would want it to. And I watched how men who I respected and knew kind of just stood by and, like, went quiet. And so I think that we're going to be seeing a lot more stuff like this in the future. Sorry. And basically that we're basically seeing these people not acting on justice and principles, but after their beliefs or how they feel it happened. And, you know, this is becoming a larger issue with court in America.
13: Kenny, I did this whole thing yesterday where we had both sides of this debate on, Nancy Grace and Tiffany Smiley. And I did it because of the very reason that you're bringing up here, which is we're going to see a lot more of this. And I think the fact that lawyers around the country are watching this unfold and watching the public reaction to this is only fueling their fire for, quote, their clients. And I think you'll see a lot more of the insanity defense. However, let me tell you another thing. And I've mentioned this many, many times, and I mentioned it earlier today. Jurisdictions matter. There's a reason that people go judge shopping. Now, the jurisdiction in Massachusetts is what it is, and I'm not disparaging the jury in any way. I'll just believe that they gave it their all. They took their responsibility seriously. But when you have in Massachusetts not a single elected Republican in Washington and a governor that just signed a bill that allows abortion up to the moment of birth, the jury pool is not exactly conservative or as conservative in your state of North Carolina, my free state of Florida. So we'll see what happens. But I do appreciate your call, Kenny. I think you are right. Jerry is in Texas. God bless Texas. Jerry, how are you? You're not voting for six gender Tellerico. God is non-binary. Trans biological men should have access to abortion, are you?
16: You don't have to worry about that, Sean. We greetings from the great state of Texas, by the way. I'm still mad at you for choosing Florida over Texas, by the way, but we'll let bygones be bygones.
13: Well, wait a minute. I am an honorary Texan. Rick Perry made me one, so I'm very grateful.
16: We accept you for that. We appreciate that. On this crazy Clancy case, I just want to congratulate you and thank you for finally getting people to focus on what really matters in this whole case. It's not about evidence. It's not about facts. And this is the focus is on, this is a Massachusetts court. These are Massachusetts jurors, a super blue, ultra liberal state they've just shown in the past, there are officials and everyone, their governor, you just mentioned the ban on abortion right up to birth, or allowing abortion right up to birth. They don't have a great interest in justice or law and order or accountability or concern for life. I'm even now hearing people talking about, well, this was a mercy killing. My God, what are you talking about? A mercy killing. Look at these white women outside the courtroom. I mean, focused entirely on victimization, empathy, compassion for Clancy. They can't digest the facts or the evidence, and so they just go to all of this emotional garbage. They lack total common sense about this. And she clearly, I thought the prosecution did a great job in the final argument, just blowing up the whole idea that she didn't have any control. She manipulated the crap out of that family and manipulated her husband. I mean, she knew what she was doing. Now, has she got emotional problems, mental health issues? Of course, she does. But not to the point that she didn't know that was wrong. And she certainly showed it again when she so supposedly climbs out of the window, puts a couple of superficial cuts on herself. As a nurse, she knows where the arteries are, and drops down and tries to act like she tried to commit suicide. All just a bogus bunch of bull.
13: Well, it goes again to the venue. It goes to the jurisdiction. It goes to the state where a trial is being held. I could tell you right now, I would expect a very different outcome in your state of Texas or my free state of Florida. That's why people go judge shopping. That's why they go venue shopping. That's why I worry about judicial activism so much. I mean, it should be about the law. And in this case, the burden of proof was on the prosecution. Did they show intent? I think sending the husband out and calling the pharmacy ahead of time if they have children's Miralax and then calling him in the process of killing the kids shows that she was kind of in her right mind and had a degree of consciousness and awareness of what she was doing. But that's my thought. The worst thing that was said in this whole trial, this whole process, came from her attorney. And one is he attacked my friend Nancy Grace, a victim at 19 of her fiance being murdered. It changed her entire life in ways you can't imagine. And if you want to watch the podcast, it's on my podcast. She tells the whole painful story. But the worst thing is when that defense attorney, Mr. Reddington, my buddy who attacked me, actually said, she's never done a thing wrong in her whole life. She's a good mother.
3: This young lady did nothing wrong in her life.
13: Nothing in her whole life.
3: She was a nurse.
13: Nurse.
3: A daughter.
13: Knew about drugs. Wife.
3: And a darn good mother.
13: Darn good mother. Darn good mother, by definition, doesn't kill her children. Mm. And I'll add one other thing. Then when he said, and the prosecution over there, they ripped the soul out of this woman.
3: I told you in the opening statement that this is a prosecution that has ripped the soul out of this girl. This is what they had. This is their family. How does this turn into this? How? Because of the damn medicine and the lousy medical care that she got. You can troop as many paid experts as you want to come in here and tell the jury, oh, well, she didn't say that she heard voices inside her head. She said she heard voices from outside her head. She said she was making chicken McNuggets. There was a bowl on the sofa. She wasn't making chicken McNuggets. She said something. As I think and I muse and I try real hard to tell you what my opinion is, that this woman was acting in her right mind.
13: What about the soul of the three kids?
16: Exactly.
13: I don't particularly like this guy. Jerry, appreciate you, man. God bless you. All right, quick break. Right back to our busy phones. Our toll-free telephone number is 800-941-SHAWN if you want to be a part of the program as we continue.
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6: Now from the WHIO News Center, here are the three big things you need to know. Students in Salina, Troy, and Tip City sent home early today because of the heat. The ACLU of Ohio is suing ICE, saying agents have been intimidating a Springfield man. In our current top local story, the heat index climbs into the 100s with a heat advisory continuing into Thursday.
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11: Crash working westbound 70 near U.S. Route 68 Springfield. It's going to be slow for a couple of miles. Slow on northbound 75 approaching Route 4 in downtown Dayton. You're going to be slow there for a couple of miles. And we're seeing traffic piling up on northbound 75, a couple of miles north of Route 73 in Springboro. Orange barrels there. Lane changes. Watch for slowdowns. Also, Dayton police and fire on the scene of a crash north Kiawee and Chapel Street. I'm Will Harris, WHIO Triple Team Traffic.
6: Now here's the Miami Valley's most accurate and dependable forecast.
9: From this evening into tonight, it's going to be a warm and muggy night. Low temperature of only 75 degrees. For Thursday, mostly sunny. A slight chance of thunderstorms. Even though the chance is low, the storms that develop could be strong. Very hot with a high of 93. I'm Chief Meteorologist Austin Chaney for Dayton Severe Weather Station, 1290 and 95.7 WHIO.
6: The latest scan of the live Doppler 7 radar. It is clear out there. Lots of sunshine and lots of heat, too. It's 93 now in Miamisburg and 95 in downtown Dayton at 448. These stories and more coming up. Our next scheduled newscast is at 5 o'clock. I'm Ron Otto, WHIO Continuing News.
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13: All right, back to our busy phones, toll-free 800-941-SEAN if you want to join us. We'll stay in Texas. We have Ricardo on the line. What's up, Ricardo?
20: Hopefully I sound better now.
13: What's going on, Ricardo? Glad you called, sir.
20: Thank you very, very much. I first have to start and say I hope I don't turn into a bumbling idiot because you're one of my heroes.
13: No. You're talking to a friend. I want everyone to know that we are all friends on this program. Let not your heart be troubled. Our audience is understanding and wants to hear what you have to say.
20: Yeah, but I have to say something real quick to you. I never met any of my grandparents. They all died in the Holocaust.
13: I
20: hate the term Holocaust because it makes it sound inevitable. And when I hear you speak of your support of Israel and the Jewish people, I truly believe that you have a place reserved in heaven for the righteous of all times. You really, really do to me.
13: You know, I don't think I should get special props, and this is not false humility, for standing up for simply what is right. It's not complicated for me. You know, without getting into religious doctrine, as a Christian, you know, our Savior was Jewish. The apostles that he chose, his chosen apostles, were Jewish. His cousin, John the Baptist, was Jewish. And he came to save all of humanity from our sins. And whether you believe he's the Mashiach, the Messiah, I believe that Jesus is the bridge. I am the way, the truth, and the life. And that he came to reconcile and sacrifice his life, sacrifice, suffer, die, and was buried for our sins. And That man was Jewish, I believe in Judeo-Christian ethics, the very ones that built this country. But I don't want to digress. What's on your mind today?
20: Anyway, I have been a psychiatrist for 50 years, and I've testified usually in favor of the prosecution because I am appalled when people use psychiatric excuses to escape the consequences of their behavior. Having said that, after 50 years of doing this, you do realize sometimes that these people's brains get hijacked by mental illness. And they truly, truly believe at while they are mentally ill that they are doing the right thing. And they can be scheming and they can be lying, they can be devious. But what is happening to them is that the brain is hijacked for a period of time due to chemical changes, whatever happens in their brain. But the brain is hijacked. And then, you know, many, many years ago, we had to decide, is this person evil or is this person crazy? And I guess this is the debate in this case, that, you know, you have to sometimes understand that while they were engaged in these actions, they are insane. They're not in control of their reasoning. I have been involved in cases. Another case that I had was very dramatic to me because it was when I was in South Texas, I had this little schizophrenic guy who was convinced because of the voices in his head and his delusions that his mother was not really his mother, but it was an alien that had acquired the body of his mother. And he almost beat his elderly mother to death, and he believed he was doing the right thing. So,
13: well, I just don't have enough time to go through what sounds like a fascinating life and history you have, but I want to get this question asked. Do you believe that this woman taking the steps to send her husband out and calling him to make sure he still stayed out, and the things that she looked up on the internet, which we've gone over exhaustively, do you think that she knew what she was doing?
20: What happens is I think she believed she was doing the right thing. This is what's crazy about it. This is what...
13: So what would your verdict be? Because I have to run.
20: Huh?
13: What would your verdict be? Because I have to run.
20: Okay, I would... If she is an insane at the time of the alleged offense, and she would, in what she would have to be permanently under the care of the courts. So,
13: all right, I got to run. I appreciate your call and all the good work you've done in your life. It sounds like you've led a very fascinating life. And these, you know, I don't think every case is cut and dry. And I do believe in mental illness, and I do believe people lose their minds. But I think by definition, to kill someone, you have to be a little crazy. So there's that factor too. 800-941-SHAWN if you want to be a part of the program. 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
1: 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Our top local story, steaming hot across the region with a heat index topping 106 this afternoon.
2: We're looking at another couple hot days across the Miami Valley. I'm Chief Meteorologist Austin Chaney. My forecast is coming up.
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4: It's going to be slow. Northbound 75 as you approach the Route 4 interchange for a couple of miles. Don't panic. No accidents, no major slowdowns. It's going to cost you a couple of minutes is about it. A crash in Dayton. Cops and fire crews on the scene. Kiawe and Chapel. Miami Valley Fire District on the scene of a crash. Springboro Pike and Landing Way. And also northbound 75. A couple of miles north of Route 73 near Springboro. You're going to see some orange barrels. Lane shifts in the area. Watch for quick slowdowns. I'm Will Harris, WHIO Triple Team Traffic.
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1: It is our top local story. Hot and humid conditions continue across the region at least through Thursday night.
2: We're still expecting big time heat on Thursday. High of 93 degrees with heat index values at or above 100 degrees. The heat advisory remains in effect. We've got to take frequent breaks and stay hydrated.
1: Storm Center 7 Chief Meteorologist Austin Chaney has the latest forecast in moments. WHIO News Time is 5:01. It's 96 degrees in downtown Dayton. With this extreme heat, several school districts sent students home early today, including in Salina, Tipp City, and Southeastern schools in Clark County. Chris Piper is the superintendent of Troy City Schools.
6: We only have one building out of nine that is currently air conditioned, so it is extraordinarily hot in the buildings. Not much learning is able to take place, especially in the afternoons.
1: His district will also release students early tomorrow. To Clark County, the Ohio ACLU is suing ICE officers, saying they intimidated a Springfield man. The group says ICE has been menacing Sean Mormon in retaliation for recording them in public. The ACLU says ICE swerved a vehicle toward Mormon's car as if to ram him and approached him to take close-range photos or scans of his face. They're looking for an emergency injunction in federal court and a temporary restraining order against the officers. Immigration and Customs Enforcement has not commented on the incidents or the lawsuit. The jury is dismissed for the day in the murder trial of Lindsey Clancy after telling the judge this afternoon they still hadn't reached a decision.
7: Today, Judge William Sullivan read them what's called the Tui Rodriguez charge, a final jury instruction urging the jury to reconsider their positions one final time. This is the last time the judge can force this jury to deliberate before a possible mistrial.
1: Fox's Brian Yennison, Plymouth, Massachusetts. Prosecutors are arguing Clancy planned the killings while her defense is arguing she was in a state of psychosis.
0: This is WHIO Continuing News.
1: Funeral arrangements are announced for the paramedic who died on duty in Dark County.
8: Spirit EMS announced the death of Carl Kleinekathifer last week. He was found unresponsive at the facility's headquarters in Greenville. Now, Spirit EMS is asking former patients, fellow first responders, and healthcare officials to come together to celebrate his life.
1: News Center 7's Letitia Perry reporting visitation will be at Spirit EMS campus from 9 to 10 on Saturday morning, followed by a funeral with full EMS honors. WHIO News Time is 5:04. The latest Storm Center 7 forecast is next.
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4: 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A reminder, this hour's $1,000 keyword is sun. That's S-U-N. 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Now with the Miami Valley's most accurate and dependable forecast, your Storm Center 7 Chief Meteorologist Austin Chaney.
5: Through tonight, expect very warm and muggy conditions, low of 75 degrees. Into Thursday, mostly sunny, just an isolated thunderstorm or two possible during the afternoon, hot at 93. Friday, a little better chance of afternoon storms, high of 90 degrees. Into Saturday, morning showers drying out during the afternoon, cooler at 83. Sunday, mostly sunny, high near 80. And Monday, mostly sunny with a high of 80. I'm Chief Meteorologist Austin Chaney for Dayton Severe Weather Station 1290 and 95.7 WHIO.
4: The latest scan of the live Doppler 7 radar, clear, sunny, hot out this afternoon, 93 in Fairborn, and now 96 in downtown Dayton with a heat index up around 107 at 507.
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7: Slow on northbound 75 through downtown, approaching Route 4 for a couple of miles. Not a big deal. It's going to cost you just a couple of minutes. Also, northbound 75, a couple of miles north of Route 73 in Springboro. Orange barrels, lane shifts in the area. Watch for quick slowdowns. A crash in Dayton. Cops and fire crews on the scene. North Kiwi and Chapel and Miami Valley Fire District on the scene of a crash. Springboro Pike and Landing Way. I'm Will Harris, WHIO Triple Team Traffic.
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3: 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Oh!

0: is The Evening Edge, Monday through Friday, 5 to 7. Live stream is up on Facebook and YouTube. I know it's only been 2 days since I haven't been in the studio doing a show. I mean, Monday night we were down at Levitt Pavilion with the Overdose Awareness Day event. Last night, of course, we were out at Carillon Brewing Company at Carillon Historical Park for the big reveal of the Cheez-It Green and Green historical marker. But for some reason, it just feels like it's been forever. Oh, and Friday night, we had football. We were out in Xenia. So it's just crazy. It's crazy. Back in the studio. Back in the studio. And tonight, by the way, it is Wing It Wednesday, sponsored by MyUSA Credit Union, your best financial friend. Coming up after 6:30, we're going to have Rachel Zitteroff. She's the CEO of United Rehabilitation Services. She's been on the show quite a few times. She's a fan favorite. And the Big Duck Regatta is going to be happening very, very soon. And I'm sure you've seen those giant rubber duckies all over the Miami Valley. That should really be a game, right? Like Duck Regatta Bingo or something. Wherever you find it, take a picture and, you know, post it online or something. I think that would be a great thing. Tonight on the show, we got some mail. We've got, we've got Sasquatch sightings. We haven't had those in a while. Ohio, kind of fun. There's a new survey. And where we rank, I think it just puts us in the kind of fun sort of area. Which we'll get to. But the first thing I got to do is I got to recap and talk a little bit about last night. The folks that came out to the Carillon Brewing Company for the reveal of the historical marker, I just want to thank all of you, every single one of you who came out. Not only was it a great show of support for the show, which I truly, deeply appreciate, but the folks at Carillon were just blown away by the number of people that showed up. I don't know the exact count, but it was close to 200. And here's the thing. They bought tickets. That is unheard of for a radio event like this, right? It wasn't a concert. We didn't have some artist coming in to perform. It was just a crazy radio live show. So I was blown away. They were blown away by that. Megan Wood, who's the CEO of Ohio History Connection, they're the ones who determine who gets the historical markers and who don't. She was blown away by that. She's like, I've never been to a reveal like this. This is off the hook. So I just, I want to thank everybody who came out. So many people last night on social media, I dumped a bunch of pictures, a video of the reveal. People are just super, super supportive. And I'm excited about what went on last night. And I promise you, probably within the next month or so, I will have details on when they are actually going to install the historical marker. And I don't know that we'll have a big event like we did last night. But it may more or less just be, hey, we're going to go hang out on a street corner on Edwin C. Moses, where they're going to put it into the ground, and we'll just watch in amazement as Brady Crest digs a big hole. So keep listening for that if you want to check it out. The other thing that came out of last night, and I kind of had this thought not long before the event started. From time to time, I will have people send me recipes that are made with Cheez-It. And I thought, you know what we could do? We could make this an Evening Edge mission with all the edge heads, because I know we have people out there who like to experiment in the kitchen. I know we have big fans of Cheez-It. My idea is a Cheez-It inspired recipe book. Now, we can't use the name Cheez-It because it's Cheez-It and I'd get sued. And I'm not up for that. However, I did find out that you can use the word cheese with a Z without any harm. because that's just like the phonetic way of saying cheese. So I want to call the book Cheese It Good. Like three separate words, not a hyphenated Cheese It, but Cheese It Good, exclamation point. And my idea is that we could get, you know, I don't know, 50, 100 recipes from edgeheads out there who have tried something with Cheese It. And Dalton, who was out there last night producing on site, had a great suggestion. He said, you know how some people will take like chicken and they'll dip it in like the buttermilk or whatever, and then they coat it in cornflakes and like make fried chicken? He said, do that with Cheese It. And I thought, oh my gosh, that's a great idea. Now, I'm guessing somebody in the world has already tried that, but I don't know about that. So my thinking is we could really do something cool. We could come up with a Cheese It inspired recipe book. And Brady Kress on the air last night basically agreed that if we did this, he would help get it published and we could sell it over there at Carillon. So not only, you know, people that come to visit, when they find out that Cheez-It was invented here, they see a Cheez-It recipe book. It'll also help them raise some money, which will eventually go towards, you know, a permanent exhibit featuring the giant Cheez-It statue that was also there last night. So my idea is send me your recipes. And the email is very simple. I set up a separate email. I know there's a lot of emails on this show, but if I don't do it that way, I get confused. There's just too many emails coming into one email account. Cheez-It Good Recipes. So cheeseitgoodrecipes@gmail.com. That's all you got to do. Send me that recipe, whatever it might be, and experiment a little bit. You know, go get a box and figure out, okay, what can we do with this? How can we incorporate this? Somebody on the Facebook said, you've got to do this, I guess, Peerless Mill Inn that used to be in Centerville used to have this 7-layer salad or something that had, I guess, breadcrumbs somehow on top, or I wasn't quite sure. I've never had it. But the idea was put Cheez-It on it. Like, well, this is what I'm talking about. Find some inventive way to include that cheesy orange cracker into your recipe, and we'll all make $1 million from this cookbook. 937-957-1290 is our telephone number if any of this interests you. I saw this story. This is from Wallet Hub. Sometimes I take what Wallet Hub does with a grain of salt. They do these surveys, and it's really just a way to try to get people to go to their website and you know, learn about their Wallet Hub business. But they've come up with the funnest states in America. And we do okay. I would say we're kind of fun. They looked at all kinds of everyday life things like outdoor adventure, sports, live music, nightlife, you know, cinemas, per capita, family-friendly attractions, the whole deal. All different kinds of things that we would consider fun. And here's the top 10, starting at 10 to number 1. Arizona, Minnesota, Texas, Washington, Colorado, New York, Nevada, Illinois, Florida, California. That doesn't surprise me. I completely understand California being number 1. It's got great weather. They got the beach. There's Disneyland, Knott's Berry Farm. I mean, they got all kinds of stuff, right? They got all kinds of cool stuff. I understand that. Ohio, surprisingly, finished 15 on the list. And I was a little surprised at that. I thought we'd be somewhere in the middle. Now, I like Ohio, and I think we know how to have a good time. But I would put that in sort of we're kind of fun. Because also in that category, Wisconsin, sort of in the same area, North Carolina, Pennsylvania, that's pretty good. We're kind of fun. We're not the most fun, but we're kind of fun. And if you're wondering who is near the bottom, well, let's see. Number 50. Where is number 50 at? West Virginia. Not very much fun. Mississippi, not fun. Arkansas, not fun. Vermont, not fun. So there you go. There's the fun places to visit here in the United States.
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3: Now from the WHIO News Center, here are the three big things you need to know. This hour's $1,000 keyword is sun. That's S-U-N. Enter it now and you can win a grand for groceries from WHIO. A lawsuit from the ACLU says ICE has been intimidating a Springfield man. And our current top local story, temperatures top 90 degrees with heat advisories throughout the Miami Valley.
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5: Looking at I-75 north through downtown, approaching Route 4, it's still a bit slow this afternoon for a couple of miles. We have a crash on Benchwood Road and Weiss Road, a crash in Dayton, cops and fire crews on the scene at North Kiowee and Chapel, Miami Valley Fire District on the scene of a crash at Springboro Pike and Landing Way. I'm Will Harris, WHIO Triple Team Traffic.
3: Now here's the Miami Valley's most accurate and dependable forecast.
6: As we go from this evening into tonight, it's going to be a warm and muggy night. Low temperature of only 75 degrees. For Thursday, mostly sunny. A slight chance of thunderstorms. Even though the chance is low, the storms that develop could be strong. Very hot with a high of 93. I'm Chief Meteorologist Austin Chaney for Dayton Severe Weather Station, 1290 and 95.7 WHIO.
3: The latest scan of the live Doppler 7 radar. It is clear, sunny, and it is hot this afternoon. 96 in Englewood, 95 in downtown Dayton at 522. These stories and more coming up. 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
0: Back here on the Evening Edge, Monday through Friday, 5 to 7, live stream up on Facebook and YouTube. Well, I saw this story. I don't know that the chances are high, but if by chance you happen to buy a classic lotto ticket at the Giant Eagle Market at the Kingsdale Center in Columbus, you might want to check your ticket. This was purchased on July 29th, so it's been over a month. And the person that won has not claimed their prize. Now, maybe they're, you know, conferring with lawyers or changing their name and address or whatever, because they won $8.4 million. $8.4 million unclaimed as of today.
19: I'll take it if they don't.
0: I know. This is what I'm saying. They've got 180 days from the drawing to claim it. So the cutoff is Monday, January 25th. So I'm guessing nobody listening probably buys their lottery tickets at Giant Eagle in Columbus at the Kingsdale Center. But maybe you were up there for some reason and thought, why not? I'll just grab, you know, I'm visiting. I'll just stop in. Is this Prabia?
20: Pratibha.
0: Pratibha.
20: Yes.
0: In Beaver Creek. We've talked before, haven't we?
20: Absolutely, we did.
0: Yes, I remember.
20: Good thing is that, you know, every time I come back from work, your station is on all the time. So I know everything about you, which is good.
0: Okay. I'm glad. Yeah, I'm glad. So what's happening? What's happening?
20: Well, basically what... Because I was born and brought up in India. Well, yeah, of course, it's been 38 years here in Ohio.
0: Mm-hmm.
20: But I am a part of health and nutrition. You know, I'm a research scientist for health and nutrition.
0: Okay.
20: And so I am going to create some healthy recipe. and I can send it to you.
0: Oh, that would be great. When you said what you did, I thought you were going to rain on my Cheez-It parade and say, don't eat those. They're bad for you. But I think they are.
20: But again, you know, once in a while, you can add something into that nutritious thing along with it. So at least people can get attracted to it. So it's not like completely like, you know.
0: What about Cheez-It croutons for a salad? Salads are healthy. You can make Cheez-It croutons.
20: No, I'm going to make some Indian dish out of it, which is very unique.
0: Oh, okay.
20: So that will be great, unique, so nobody can copy that.
0: Excellent. All right. Well, make sure you send it to me, that email address. Once again, cheeseitgoodrecipes@gmail.com, okay?
20: So just C-H-E-Z-Z-E or
0: cheese. 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Good.
20: Okay.
0: recipes@gmail.com. I probably should have made it easier, but the ship has already sailed.
20: Perfect.
0: All right. Thank you, my dear.
20: Thank you.
0: Say,
20: thank you so much.
19: Sir, please identify yourself.
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3: 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Our top local story, dangerous heat and humidity linger across the area.
6: We've been dealing with the heat. Now we'll bring back the chance for storms both Thursday and Friday. I'm Chief Meteorologist Austin Chaney. My forecast is coming up.
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5: Good afternoon. Thank you for the ride. A little stow on a slow, rather. Wow. Okay. Let me try that again. A bit slow northbound 75, approaching round 4 for a couple of miles. I-70 east, the right shoulder is still blocked near Spangler Road with a broken down, a crash on Benchwood Road and Weiss Road, and a crash in Dayton with cops and fire crews on the scene, North Kiowa and Chapel Street. I'm Will Harris, WHIO Triple Team Traffic.
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3: It is our top local story. The heat and humidity linger across the region with only a little relief possible by Friday.
6: We're still expecting big time heat on Thursday. High of 93 degrees with heat index values at or above 100 degrees. The heat advisory remains in effect. We've got to take frequent breaks and stay hydrated.
3: Storm Center 7 Chief Meteorologist Austin Chaney has the latest forecast in moments. To Clark County, the Ohio ACLU is suing ICE officers saying they intimidated a Springfield man. The group says ICE has been menacing Sean Moorman in retaliation for recording them in public. They're looking for an emergency injunction in federal court and a temporary restraining order against the officers. Immigration and Customs Enforcement has not commented on the incidents or the lawsuit. Covering Montgomery County, a former high school softball coach is now facing over 100 new sex charges. Prosecutors say the new charges come from an SD card that was found in James Grubbs' home. Investigators say Grubbs was grooming one of his players while he was coach at Valley View Schools. Grubbs is out on bond, but he's due in court next week. To Massachusetts, the jury heads home for the day and will return tomorrow morning to deliberate in the Lindsey Clancy murder trial. The judge sent the jury back to deliberate earlier today after they said they couldn't reach a verdict. Clancy doesn't deny strangling her three children in their home in 2023, but her attorney argues that postpartum psychosis led to her actions, while prosecutors say she knew exactly what she was doing.
21: This is WHIO Continuing News.
3: Labor Day weekend is right around the corner, and travelers will likely pay more at the gas pump. Gas Buddy's Patrick DeHaan says it's all part of a routine price cycle.
27: We could see prices in Dayton climbing closer to that $4 a gallon mark here at a moment's notice ahead of Labor Day.
3: As DeHaan saying that the switch to winter blend gasoline is about 2 weeks, could bring lower prices. Miami Valley's most accurate and dependable forecast. Your Storm Center 7 Chief Meteorologist Austin Chaney.
6: As we go from this evening into tonight, it's going to be a warm and muggy night. Low temperature of only 75 degrees. For Thursday, mostly sunny. A slight chance of thunderstorms. Even though the chance is low, the storms that develop could be strong. Very hot with a high of 93. I'm Chief Meteorologist Austin Chaney for Dayton Severe Weather Station 1290 and 95.7 WHIO.
3: Latest scan of the live Doppler 7 radar. Clear, sunny around the Miami Valley and very warm. We are looking at 91 degrees in Xenia, 95. The feels like temperature of 105 in downtown Dayton at 5:35. 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
0: Back here on the Evening Edge, Monday through Friday, 5 to 7. Live stream is up on Facebook and YouTube. Coming up after 6:30, it's Wing It Wednesday, sponsored by MyUSA Credit Union, your best financial friend. But here in a few moments, we have a surprise guest in the studio, and he's come with several packs of Oreos. So we'll have to get to the bottom of that. Before I've got some email I need to get to. Oliver, can you check something real quick?
1: Yes, I can.
0: My producer tonight. Last week, we had a story of a possible sighting of a lioness and a cub in Indiana. A couple of people reported to police, and apparently there was drone footage of a lioness and a cub on the loose. And I looked yesterday, and I didn't see if it had been caught yet or if it's any legitimacy. Could you check on that and get back to me?
1: Yes, I can.
0: Thank you. And now we go to... Ron! Ron, how you doing?
10: I'm all right. How are you?
0: I'm pretty good. I've got an email that I want your input on, okay?
10: Sure.
0: So let me open it up here.
12: Back up the jaw, Jack, and it's time for mail call.
13: Master, I have mail for you.
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0: You want to send me an email, eveningedgetodd@gmail.com. Hey, Todd, I know you don't talk politics, and I'm grateful for that, but I do wonder if you have considered, much like President Trump renamed Lake Ontario and the Gulf of Mexico, starting a campaign to rename one of our local waterways or lakes after Cheez-It. That would make national news. Love your show, Amy and Kettering. So I had a couple of thoughts on this, and I wanted to get your take.
10: Okay.
0: I don't know that the local people would take kindly to me trying to rename one of our legendary waterways, you know, like the Great Miami or the Stillwater, or
10: right, yeah.
0: You know, I thought about maybe Eastwood Lake.
10: Hmm.
0: You know.
10: Yeah.
0: Yeah. I actually floated that idea when President Trump renamed the Gulf of Mexico Gulf of America.
10: Right.
0: And
10: right.
0: Of course, I was being facetious. I wasn't.
10: Well, you lack the authority.
0: Well,
10: for one
0: right.
10: Thing.
0: Yeah. I don't have the ability to just, you know, sign my name and change the name of some, you know, water feature, that yeah. kind of thing.
10: Mm-hmm.
0: And then I started thinking, well, what if somebody out there, they might have a pond, like a huge pond on their property that doesn't have a name. And then I thought, well, maybe we could do that.
10: Yeah. I'm down with that. I mean, if it's private property, I mean, it's
0: right,
10: their right.
0: right. Yeah.
10: They can do that.
0: They can name
10: then,
0: it whatever
10: yeah.
0: they want, whatever sure. the pond would be.
10: Absolutely.
0: All right. So
10: at least until the next owner.
0: That's right. That's right. So I'm going to put that out there, but I don't go anywhere. I got something else for you too about these renaming lakes and gulfs and all that. Okay.
10: Okay.
0: If you happen to have a private pond, a pretty good sized pond on your property, and you wouldn't mind us maybe doing some sort of deal where we could call it the Cheez-It Pond, the Dayton Cheez-It Pond, or I don't know. It was just an idea. It might not be a great idea, but it was just something I thought about. The other thing I wanted to ask you in regards to President Trump renaming Lake Ontario. I'm sure you saw that. It was in the news last week.
10: Sure.
0: I guess he's now trying to get Google or Apple or somebody to change the name of that lake on their maps, right?
10: Mm-hmm.
0: Do you remember when you were in school, there was an acronym, and I don't know if it's an acronym. It's whatever it is where they, what is it? What? Hold on. Ian, hold on. When they take several words and they put the letters, the first of each letter together, and it spells a word that helps you remember. I don't know that that's an acronym. I thought it was something else. Somebody on the live stream will know, smarter than me.
10: Yeah.
0: But
10: the military is really good at that. They have lots of those.
0: Yeah. So, yeah. The way I learned it, and I was curious if you learned it this way, Holmes.
10: Okay.
0: Holmes, like to remember all of the Great Lakes.
10: Oh, right. Yeah.
0: You got Huron. Lake Huron.
10: Huron, right.
0: Ontario, mm-hmm. Michigan, Erie, and Superior.
10: Right.
0: And that's how kids for generations have remembered the Great Lakes. But now that Lake Ontario is going to be known, at least locally, as Lake America, I started thinking, oh my gosh, these poor kids, they're going to have to come up with something new.
10: Yeah. It would be Hames now.
0: Oh, no, no, no.
10: Oh, you have a better one.
0: I do.
10: Oh, okay. I do. You gotta lay that on me.
0: You ready?
10: Yes.
4: Shame. Shame. Shame. Shame. Shame. Shame. Shame.
0: It's spelled shame.
10: Shame.
0: Shame.
4: Shame.
0: Shame. Shame. Yeah. Superior.
10: Mm-hmm.
0: Huron. America. Michigan, Erie.
10: And Erie. Shame.
0: Yes. So now the kids, they just started school. They, a certain age, they're going to start learning about the Great Lakes. Instead of the teacher saying, you can use the word homes to remember, we can now use shame.
10: And in this political atmosphere, half of the country will hate it.
0: I know, and that's why I love it. You know, it's just silly. It's just silly. So anyway, there you go. All right. Thank you, Ron. I appreciate that.
10: Okay.
0: Thanks for being on. All right. Now I got to turn on the other camera for our in-studio guest. It is none other than producer Ian St. James, and host of the Evening Edge Local Music Showcase every Saturday night from 7 to 8 here on WHIO.
5: No saint, but that is me.
0: What is it?
5: Just it, James. There's no saint.
0: Oh, I thought for some reason.
5: We've been over this before. That was at ICB.
0: Oh, so you went from St. James to James.
5: Yeah, that was just something that my
0: dad. You lost your sainthood.
5: That was something my dad came up with.
0: All right. So if I recall, maybe a week or two ago, we had a discussion on the show about Oreos.
5: Sure. We did. We did.
0: And you said that there was going to be, or maybe I had a story that there was going to be a new Oreo flavor drop or something like that.
5: Yeah, we were talking about the Chick-fil-A chicken and waffles thing.
0: Yes. And by the way, I had that.
5: Was it good?
0: It was okay.
5: So let's see how this turns out then.
0: The waffles was too mushy. It wasn't crispy like I like it. Like you would expect.
5: Probably the grease from the chicken probably seeped into it.
0: I don't know. It didn't do it for me.
5: Well, it piqued my interest because it reminded me that Oreo has come out with a few new limited time flavors for everyone to vote on for a year-long limited time run next year. These three flavors are chicken and waffles.
0: Okay.
5: Banana pudding.
0: Okay.
5: And the one that I'm very excited for is deep fried. So it's like a deep fried Oreo flavor as an Oreo.
0: Would this be food news?
5: It might be.
14: What's your favorite food?
19: No flavors here. Food?
20: This is a lot of food.
22: Isn't it glorious?
25: How do you get so big that you own a fish guy?
0: All right.
5: All right.
0: So we've got these three flavors, yep. And we're going to taste test these on the air.
5: We are. I'll get these open. Now, while I'm doing this, I wanted to give a quick shout out to Rob, team lead Rob at the Walmart in Beaver Creek.
0: Okay.
5: Who was able to help me get the deep fried Oreo flavor, because this morning I was able to find the banana pudding flavor at Walmart. And then I went to Meijer. I found the chicken and waffles. I went to two Kroger's, could not find the deep flavor. So I was going on this goose chase all morning.
0: An Oreo escapade.
5: And I placed an online order because it said it was available.
0: Right.
5: I got there. They said the item wasn't available. But I called beforehand to speak with someone just because they said it was available. And Rob answered, said, all right, we have some in the back. I'll get one for you.
0: Okay.
5: So Rob was able to help me out.
0: Way to go, Rob.
5: Very, very thankful to Rob. Would you like it?
0: Just toss it here.
5: Okay.
0: All right, toss it. Which one is this?
5: Chicken and waffles.
0: Okay. You know, I've said this many times on the show. People listening to radio love to hear personalities eat on the air.
5: I'll eat with my mouth open to get the sounds.
0: Mmm. Yeah, that's not for me.
5: It's kind of there, though.
0: That's not for me.
5: All right. Here, you like the deep fried or the banana pudding next?
0: I mean, it's not bad, but...
5: It's not. Yeah. Here's deep fried.
0: This is just deep fried.
5: Yeah, it's deep fried flavor as the cream.
0: Okay.
5: And then, yeah, and it's triple stacked, so.
0: But it looks like a vanilla Oreo.
5: Right.
0: With a chocolate Oreo inside.
5: Here's the chicken and waffle for the camera.
0: Okay. That I like.
5: Yeah, that's pretty good.
0: Yeah, I like that a lot.
2: That was a good one.
5: I kind of just taste regular Oreo out of that one, to be honest. Mm-hmm. But here's banana pudding.
0: By the way, and I bought all three of those.
5: The packaging for banana pudding has vanilla wafers on it.
0: Mm.
5: So that might be a flavor in here.
0: Can I see the package?
5: Yeah.
0: Ah, all right.
5: All right.
0: Now, I love vanilla wafers, and I love banana flavor.
5: Wow, that's strong. That's good, though. That's good, though. I like that.
0: You know what? This is actually a good thing. You know why?
5: Why?
0: It's not bad, but it is pretty strong. I think I could only eat a couple.
5: Right.
0: I couldn't eat the whole bag.
5: Yeah.
0: Like the second one you gave me.
5: Well, yeah, that's the three, so... You can scan the QR code on the packaging and vote for which one you like the most.
0: Awesome. Well, thank you for doing that.
5: Yeah, you're welcome.
0: Good job, buddy.
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6: Now from the WHIO News Center, here are the three big things you need to know. A former Valley View softball coach is now facing over 100 more sex charges. The heat index reaches over 100 today, with a heat advisory running through at least tomorrow. In our current top local story, the ACLU of Ohio is suing ICE, saying agents have been intimidating a Springfield man.
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9: Southbound 75, the right shoulder, blocked near Route 35 with a crash. Slow on northbound 75, approaching Route 4 for still a couple of miles. Crash on Benchwood Road and Weiss Road, and we're still a little bit slow northbound 75, couple of miles north of Route 73 near Springboro. There's some orange barrels there and lane shifts in the area. Watch for slowdowns. I'm Will Harris, WHIO Triple Team Traffic.
6: Now here's the Miami Valley's most accurate and dependable forecast.
20: As we go from this evening into tonight, it's going to be a warm and muggy night, low temperature of only 75 degrees. For Thursday, mostly sunny, a slight chance of thunderstorms. Even though the chance is low, the storms that develop could be strong. Very hot with a high of 93. I'm Chief Meteorologist Austin Chaney for Dayton Severe Weather Station, 1290 and 95.7 WHIO.
6: The latest scan of the live Doppler 7 radar. It is clear and sunny and hot this afternoon. It is currently 91 in Northridge and 95 in downtown Dayton at 552. These stories and more coming up. Our next scheduled newscast is at 6 o'clock. 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
0: 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Live stream up on Facebook and YouTube. Well, it almost happened again. I actually had the story about Tiger Woods that Ron just teased, so I'm not going to steal your thunder. I'm not going to do it, but it has to do with his DUI and his suspension. But I don't know if Ron's going to get into this, but it also could include not just driving a car. But you know he lives in Florida. When you can't drive a vehicle in Florida because of DUI, apparently that also includes golf carts. So my producer tonight, Oliver, did you get any details? Did you find out? Is there an update on the supposed lioness and cub that was spotted running loose and wild in a couple of counties just east of Indianapolis.
4: Well, the update is that there is not really an update. They haven't found any lions. They searched the whole area and used all the cameras that they had within that area. And they like literally in this article, the closest thing they found were a bunch of pigs.
0: Well, those aren't lions.
4: That is true. That is true.
0: All right. So maybe you're not. Maybe it was a false alarm. Somebody maybe thought they saw a lioness and its cub, but they said that it had collars on. So I thought maybe this would, you know, somebody had a pet and it got loose. Mom decided to break free with the cub. All right. Well, I appreciate you looking that up. Can you look up something real quick? Because I want to know if this is true.
4: Yeah, let's do it.

0: 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Good Lord.
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8: 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I'm Chief Meteorologist Austin Chaney. 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
10: Now, I think I need to come up with some new traffic terminology. Nah, maybe not. Let's just stick with the normal. Southbound 75 with the right shoulder blocked near Route 35 with a crash. Slow on northbound 75, approaching Route 4 for a couple of miles. That works. And a crash on Benchwood Road and Weiss Road this afternoon. I'm Will Harris, WHIO Triple Team Traffic.
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7: It is our top local story to Clark County. The Ohio ACLU is suing ICE officers, saying they intimidated a Springfield man. Now, the group says ICE has been menacing Sean Moorman in retaliation for recording them in public. The ACLU says ICE swerved a vehicle toward Moorman's car as if to ram him and approached him to take close-range photos or scans of his face. They're looking for an emergency injunction in federal court and a temporary restraining order against the officers. Immigration Customs Enforcement has not commented on the incidents or the lawsuit. WHIO News Time is 6:02. It's now 95 degrees in Dayton. Heat advisories continue into tomorrow night, while a chance of thunderstorms return for Friday.
8: Thursday and Friday bring back the chances for thunderstorms. Now, the chance of rain on each day isn't particularly high, about 30% or so, but the storms that do develop will have a lot of fuel to work with, and they could be strong to severe. Just keep an eye to the sky and an eye on radar as we go throughout those days.
7: The Storm Center 7 Chief Meteorologist Austin Chaney has the latest forecast in moments. Covering Montgomery County, a former high school softball coach is now facing over 100 new sex charges. Prosecutors say the new charges come from an SD card that was found in James Grubbs' home. Investigators say Grubbs was grooming one of his players while he was a coach at Valley View Schools. Grubbs is now out on bond. He is due in court next week. The jury is dismissed for the day in the murder trial of Lindsey Clancy after telling the judge this afternoon they still hadn't reached a decision.
12: Today, Judge William Sullivan read them what's called the Tui Rodriguez charge, a final jury instruction urging the jury to reconsider their positions one final time. This is the last time the judge can force this jury to deliberate before a possible mistrial.
7: Fox's Brian Yenis in Plymouth, Massachusetts. Prosecutors are arguing Clancy planned the killings, while her defense is arguing she was in a state of psychosis.
6: This is WHIO Continuing News.
7: Tiger Woods entering a plea agreement over DUI charges from a car crash in Florida earlier this year.
13: The state amended the DUI charge to willful and wanton reckless driving. Woods pled no contest, and the state found him guilty, which comes with a five-year driver's license suspension. Now, Woods also pled no contest to the second count, refusing to submit a urine test, which comes with a $500 fine.
7: That's Fox's Dana Marie McNichol reporting. WHIO News Time is 6:04. 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
4: 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Now with the Miami Valley's most accurate and dependable forecast, your Storm Center 7 Chief Meteorologist Austin Chaney.
5: Through tonight, expect very warm and muggy conditions, low of 75 degrees. Into Thursday, mostly sunny, just an isolated thunderstorm or two possible during the afternoon, hot at 93. Friday, a little better chance of afternoon storms, high of 90 degrees. Into Saturday, morning showers drying out during the afternoon, cooler at 83. Sunday, mostly sunny, high near 80. And Monday, mostly sunny with a high of 82. I'm Chief Meteorologist Austin Chaney for Dayton Severe Weather Station 1290 and 95.7 WHIO.
4: Latest scan of the live Doppler 7 radar. It is clear and sunny and hot out there right now. 95 in Huber Heights, 94 in downtown. Dayton feels more like 105 at 6:08.
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7: Watching I-75 north and southbound at Route 4. Apparently, traffic is moving pretty well this afternoon. No accidents, no really major slowdowns. We do have a slowdown northbound 75 at the Route 4 interchange. Change there, just a slight slowdown. Crash on Benchwood Road and Weiss Road, and down south near the Springboro area. Sorry, this would be northbound 75, couple of miles north of Route 73. A little bit slowdown in that area. I'm Will Harris, WHIO Triple Team Traffic.
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7: 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United Rehabilitation Services Duck Regatta is going to be taking float. I guess that's what it would be, right? Taking float. Little ducks are taking float. Very soon. And Rachel Zitteroff, CEO of URS is going to be here talking about the Duck Regatta. So that's exciting. On the heels of last night's incredibly successful Cheez-It historical marker reveal at the Carillon Brewing Company at Carillon Historical Park. If you missed it, or maybe you just caught part of it, hopefully you heard it. If you didn't, you can go back and listen to the podcast version of it. I was listening to it earlier today. I was trying to find a little clip in there, and I got to be honest, I thought it sounded amazing. It was great. It sounded good. The crowd was on fire. They were clapping. They were excited. It was just a great time. But on the heels of that, the idea was suggested by moi that there be sort of a Evening Edge Cheez-It-inspired recipe cookbook. And I know that we have a lot of folks out there who experiment with food in their kitchen. I know that many people love Cheez-It. Maybe you've already tried some of this. I was talking to somebody last night at the event, and they say every year they can count on one of their family members bringing a casserole topped with Cheez-It to their family holiday functions. So you've probably got some recipes out there that you already use that if you added Cheez-It, it might be a nice little twist. And the idea is send me your recipes because we want to put this book together. I think this would be great. And Brady Kress over at Carillon has already said they do like a little forward, give a little history, you know, in the book about Cheez-It and being invented here in Dayton in 1921 by the Green and Green Company, and then sell the book. And they could raise some funds to help, you know, pay for a permanent exhibit that includes Cheez-It. Plus, it's just another way to get the word out there that, yes, in fact, Dayton is the birthplace of Cheez-It. You can send your recipes to cheeseitgoodrecipes@gmail.com. That's cheese, C-H-E-E-Z-I-T, goodrecipes@gmail.com. All right. So there you go. I appreciate that. Real quickly, I want to talk to Matt and Kettering. Hey, Matt, what's up?
8: Hey, Tayton, how are you doing? That wet bulb, whatever they called it, you were talking about it, you weren't sure that that was a real thing.
7: Yeah, I mean, I figured it was real if Ryan was talking about it on Storm Center 7, but wet bulb globe temperature.
8: Yeah, so what it is, when I played football, I played at Fairmont East High School in Kettering, and back in the day, way long time ago, but the athletic trainer, when it's like 2 days, it's got real hot and humid. It would swing this thing around, and it had wet and dry or something like that. But we're sitting there praying, absolutely like, come on, come on, come on. It measures relative humidity. And if it gets too, if it hits a certain number, whatever, I don't know what it is, then we don't have to wear our pads.
7: I see.
8: Yeah, so we still got our helmets on. We're still sweating like crazy. But
7: yeah.
8: So we're going, oh, come on, Mr. Moore, the trainer.
7: I got you.
8: Hey, Jim, or no, Mr. Moore, bring that thing around so we don't have any pads today.
7: I got you. I heard this morning that Beaver Creek, they moved their afternoon practices to mornings because of the heat, and now the kids are there from 5 a.m. to 7:30 practicing before school.
8: Oh, wow.
7: That's rough. I can't imagine.
8: They didn't do anything like that. It's like we're having a concussion. Go get a drink of water. Go sit down over there.
7: Yeah, I got you.
8: Our high school, those units didn't even have air conditioning.
7: Yeah, a lot of the schools still don't. Thanks, Matt. Appreciate your call. I can't imagine that. I can't imagine going to football practice at 5 o'clock in the morning, getting your butt kicked until 7:30, going to the locker room, changing, probably showering, which I never felt comfortable doing. Taking a shower at school, yeah, no thanks. And then having to go to class. That takes commitment and dedication. We've got some creeper news.
10: Crazy creep.
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7: So I saw this story, I think it was late last week, and I had so much other stuff going on. We had Friday night football, we had a live remote Monday night at the Overdose Awareness Day, and then we had the big deal last night at Carillon Brewing Company. I didn't get a chance to get to it, but then today, Edgehead Christopher sent me a link to this story. You may have seen this. This guy's actually been on the show before. Not on the show, but we've talked about him before. He's a California guy. And last Friday, he was arrested again after he was seen, quote, hunkered down in the aisle of a business sniffing a woman's rear. And they're calling him a serial butt sniffer. And I got to tell you, I think they could have come up with a better name, because that just sounds disgusting. Obviously, this guy, he's 39. His name is Kalis Crowder. He's been arrested for this a number of times. He was arrested last year at a store in Burbank. Another store at some place called Burbank's Empire Center. This was a different situation. Another one happened at a Nordstrom. So this guy's been on the radar for a while. And I was thinking, his name is Kalis Crowder. They should just call him Kalis Crowder, the caboose sniffer. It kind of has a little alliteration there, right? Kalis Crowder, the caboose sniffer. And that seems a lot less offensive to me than serial butt sniffer. Oh, my gosh. Let's see. His arrest record goes back to 2021. So this guy has been at this for a long time, a long time. And what really got things going for this dude is that while he was trying to sniff somebody's rear at a Barnes & Noble, the woman caught him doing it and posted the video. She like started recording this guy, and of course she posted it on TikTok. And that's what led to his arrest. When he was confronted, this guy says that he was just tying his shoes. What a creeper. What a creeper. So there you go. Thank you, Edgehead Christopher, for that story. I appreciate it. Kalis Crowder, the caboose sniffer. We have some Sasquatch news.
18: For over 200 years, there have been reports of giant, man-like creatures roaming the vast mountain regions of the Pacific Northwest and Canada. Hundreds of people have encountered these creatures the Indians call Sasquatch. In some remote wilderness where man has never been, these creatures are living in complete solitude.
7: So these two sightings took place in Pennsylvania, just east of Pittsburgh. So not super far from the Buckeye State, right? The second reported incident, which took place on August 19th, was just sort of your run-of-the-mill. Woman was driving on a rural road around sunset, saw a hair-covered figure running up a hill towards a road. And she was about 30 feet away, and she said it looked like a Sasquatch. Now, she did say it was only about 5 feet tall, so maybe, you know, maybe a kid Sasquatch. But that was just kind of a run-of-the-mill sort of Sasquatch sighting. But here, the first one is the one I like. This happened on the 18th of August. This is, again, just east of Pittsburgh, south of Punxsutawney. In this encounter, a woman says she was working on her farm in the evening when she heard something near the tree line. She left the building she was in and saw a figure crouching behind some trees about 60 feet away. The woman then saw a second figure crouching near the other one. The two creatures then jumped and ran around like they were playing. Both were about 3.5 feet tall and walked on two legs. They had straggly, medium-length, light brown hair, she wrote, adding that their faces were a darker brown and their bodies and their eyes were round and dark brown. Isn't she describing like two little bears? That's what it sounds like to me. 3.5 feet tall. Running around and playing on two legs, probably their hind legs, right? She said neither creature had a neck that was visible. Well, dogs don't really, or little bears don't really have neck. I mean, they have a neck, but you can't really see it. She said they had slender arms, which reminded her of children's arms. As they ran around, the creatures made noises resembling a baby cooing. Again, I feel like a little baby cub bear could coo. And she says when she sneezed, they stopped and looked at her. And that's when she ran into the house, screaming for her husband, who came outside and didn't see the creatures, but did say their dog was a little bit scared about going out. So it sounds to me like she's describing little bears. I've never heard of a Sasquatch being spotted that was 3.5 feet tall, let alone two of them together.
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4: Now from the WHIO News Center, here are the three big things you need to know. A lawsuit from the ACLU says ICE has been intimidating a Springfield man. Temperatures top 90 degrees with heat advisories throughout the Miami Valley, and a former Valley View softball coach is now facing over 100 more sex charges. Full details on these stories and more next scheduled newscast coming up at 6:30. I'm Ron Otto, WHIO Continuing News.
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19: Earlier, crash had slow traffic southbound 75, the right shoulder block. This is near Route 35. Also, you may still be seeing slightly slow traffic northbound 75 approaching Route 4. Got a crash on Beachwood Road and Weiss Road. I'm Will Harris, WHIO Triple Team Traffic.
5: Mostly clear but muggy tonight, low of 75. I'm Chief Meteorologist Austin Chaney for WHIO.
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7: 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Live stream coming up, it's on Facebook and YouTube. 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Their Duck Regatta is about to take float, I guess you would call it that. I'm sure you've seen a lot of the big yellow duckies throughout the Miami Valley. She's going to be here talking about that. Monday, of course, is Labor Day. I'm not going to be on the air doing a show. I'm also taking Tuesday off, by the way. But Monday, if you happen to be in the Kettering area and you're going to the Holiday and Home Parade, look for me. I'm going to be in the back of Brady Kress's 1924 Model T. And once again, we're going to be displaying the giant Cheez-It statue that my other friend named Brady Harding, who was there last night, by the way, at the Carillon Brewing Company for the unveiling of the historical marker, made. So this is going to be exciting. We'll be out there once again. So look for the giant orange cracker with the other giant cracker.
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4: I'm Ron Otto, our top local story. The heat and humidity lingering across the region with only a little relief possible by Friday.
5: We're still expecting big time heat on Thursday. High of 93 degrees with heat index values at or above 100 degrees. The heat advisory remains in effect. We've got to take frequent breaks and stay hydrated.
4: Storm Center 7 Chief Meteorologist Austin Chaney has the latest forecast. It's coming up in just seconds. Covering Montgomery County, a former high school softball coach is now facing over 100 new sex charges. Prosecutors say the new charges come from an SD card that was found in James Grubbs' home. Investigators say Grubbs was grooming one of his players while he was a coach at Valley View Schools. Grubbs is now out on bond, but he's due in court next week. To Clark County, the Ohio ACLU is suing ICE officers, saying they intimidated a Springfield man. The group says ICE has been menacing Sean Moorman in retaliation for recording them in public. They're looking for an emergency injunction in federal court and a temporary restraining order against the officers. Immigration and Customs Enforcement has not commented on the incidents or the lawsuit. Staying in Clark County, Southeastern High School is moving its homecoming game to September. The game was originally set for October 2nd against Springfield Catholic Central, but there is a possibility that Catholic Central won't have enough players to have a game. The homecoming game is now set for September 18th against Fairbanks. There will be no homecoming parade, but the ceremony will be held a half hour before kickoff.
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4: Greenville funeral arrangements are announced for a Spirit EMS paramedic who suddenly died while on the job this past Saturday.
8: The service is being held for 34-year-old Carl Kleinekathifer at the Spirit EMS campus on State Route 49 this Saturday. A procession will continue following this. 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
4: That's WHIO's Sierra Lawson reporting. Now with Miami Valley's most accurate and dependable forecast, here's Storm Center 7 Chief Meteorologist Austin Chaney.
5: As we go from this evening into tonight, it's going to be a warm and muggy night, low temperature of only 75 degrees. For Thursday, mostly sunny, a slight chance of thunderstorms. Even though the chance is low, the storms that develop could be strong. Very hot with a high of 93. I'm Chief Meteorologist Austin Chaney for Dayton Severe Weather Station, 1290 and 95.7 WHIO.
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19: We still could be a bit slow. Northbound 75 at the Route 4 interchange. Now, southbound 75 with the right shoulder blocked near Route 35 with a crash, and a crash on Benchwood Road at Weiss Road. I'm Will Harris, WHIO Triple Team Traffic.
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7: Back here on the Evening Edge, Monday through Friday, 5 to 7. Live stream is rolling on Facebook and YouTube. And I would suggest, if you like little duckies, to hop on the live stream and watch. Because Rachel Zitteroff, she is the CEO of United Rehabilitation Services. She's here. And the big event that's been going on now for a very, very long time, the Duck Regatta, the 2026 edition of the Duck Regatta. And she is ducked out. I mean, she's not quite wearing a duck costume, but that is a great jacket. And I love how every time you come to talk about the Duck Regatta, you are regaled in some sort of duck wear.
9: Yes.
7: You had the dress before, which was great, the little rubber duckies on the dress. And now you've got this, blazer or something?
9: Kind of like a little ducky cardigan.
7: Yes. I love it.
9: Yeah.
7: I love it so much.
9: And I really ordered this from Amazon on your behalf. I love doing
7: really?
9: This. Yes.
7: You just, I like having you on, and I appreciate the fact that you put that much into it.
9: Yeah.
7: You dress up for the occasion.
9: Yeah.
7: That's definitely awesome.
9: It's a good time.
7: Sometimes I have bikers on, and they also dress up.
9: Oh, okay.
7: But it's a very different costume.
9: Very different.
7: Before we get to the Duck Regatta, you brought, because you are also a huge lover of Cheez-It.
9: I am.
7: We got to talk ducks, but we also got to talk about the fact that you brought me this is the new beer flavor, the Coors Light
9: beer cheese, limited edition Cheez-It. And I almost ate a whole box this weekend with my granddaughter, so I had to bring a box to you.
7: Wow. I've seen a lot of people, they've sent me pictures of it. I've not tried it yet.
9: Just wait.
7: But I'm gonna have to, because I love me some beer cheese.
9: Mm-hmm.
7: And you also told me, and I promise we're gonna get to the ducks.
9: Okay.
7: You also told me that you love this idea of the Cheez-It recipe book, the Cheez-It inspired Evening Edge recipe book, because you use Cheez-It in some of your recipes.
9: Yeah.
7: Can you share that with us?
9: Definitely. So think about it. When you're making like a meatloaf at home, and normally you would crunch up some crackers or some breadcrumbs, substitute that out with Cheez-It. Why not? A cheesy meatloaf. Delicious. Think about meatballs, doing the same thing with those if you're making homemade meatballs at home for like meatball subs.
7: Oh, yeah.
9: Amazing. Breading on a chicken cutlet.
0: If you need to crunch up some Ritz cracker, substitute that out for some Cheez-It. It's way better.
7: Somebody on the live stream mentioned or suggested a tenderloin sandwich.
0: Yes, pork tenderloin.
7: Yes.
0: Oh, yeah.
7: I had a pork tenderloin sandwich last week at the Airline Dairy Cream up in Vandalia across from the airport. Mm. And it was sensational. And that just, I was like, oh, of course. So this is what I'm saying. You got to send me those recipes, and
0: we got
7: to start this, because I think this would be, if we could just get like 100, and I know we could get 100 different Cheez-It inspired recipes, we could make this book, sell it, and just, again, you know, make sure people realize we're the birthplace of Cheez-It. So,
0: exactly.
7: All right. So we've covered the Cheez-It. People are getting sick and tired of hearing about the Cheez-Its
0: on
7: this
0: show.
7: There's
0: no way.
7: Let's talk about the URS Duck Regatta. How many years now?
0: This is the 23rd annual.
7: Wow, that's crazy.
0: I know, it's so hard to believe.
7: Yeah, and when are we looking at doing this?
0: We're doing it on Saturday, September 19th, down at Riverscape as part of the Hispanic Heritage
7: Festival.
0: Right,
7: that's right. You've done that now a couple years.
0: We have.
7: Down
0: it's
7: there.
0: It's been like 11 years in a row, I think, now.
7: Yeah. So this is just another fun way to raise awareness of United Rehabilitation Services and all the amazing work that you do, but also a great fundraiser. And I see the big yellow duckies all over town. And I mentioned this. Have you turned that into a contest yet of some sort?
0: Well, right before the pandemic, we were doing that, kind of like Where's Waldo, but Where's the Duck?
7: Yeah, yeah.
0: And it caught on for a little while, and then we honestly haven't done it since then, but we've talked about it internally, so we might start that up. Next year, we have a little different of an idea.
7: Oh, okay. All right,
0: so
7: well, that's
0: stay
7: cool.
0: Stay tuned.
7: But I love that idea of just all these ducks all over the place, and you can go and, you know, take a picture with the giant duck, hashtag, you know, URS Duck Regatta, whatever. So, all right, so it's happening, you said the 27th?
0: Nope, it's Saturday, September 19th.
7: Oh, 19th,
0: sorry. And it'll be around 4 o'clock. We start a little quacky kids parade in the pavilion at the top of the hill.
7: That's fun.
0: And then it leads us down to the bottom of the hill where the, I guess there's another pavilion right there towards the entrance of the
7: river.
0: Stairway.
7: Yeah.
0: And that's where the ducks will end the race.
7: Okay.
0: Right there at that pavilion when they are dropped off the bridge right there on the Riverside Bridge.
7: How many ducks?
0: 20,000 rubber ducks are going to be dumped in the river all at one time.
7: Yeah.
0: And you can adopt your ducks for $5 each if you'd like a chance to win.
7: Okay. And what are some of the big prizes?
0: Oh, my goodness. So this year, for the first time ever, we have our grand prize of $2,500 cash.
7: Oh.
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7: That's awesome.
0: I mean, who doesn't need $2,500 right now?
7: Yeah.
0: And a very close second, we have a $1,500 prize package. It's a $1,000 gift card to Speedway 7-Eleven.
7: It's a lot of Slurpees.
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7: Oh, so, and a lot of gas.
0: A lot of gas, gasoline.
7: Yeah. That's great.
0: Yep.
7: That's great.
0: And then there's 6-7 prizes that you can win. So, I mean, we encourage everyone to go to DaytonDucks.com, check out the list of prizes, and that's also where you can adopt your ducks.
7: And so $5 each, but I know you can buy them in bulk, right?
0: You can. You can get a quack pack where you get
7: the quack pack.
0: 6 ducks for $25. So you're really getting an extra duck in the race for $25.
7: Yeah.
0: And a free Jersey Mike sub.
7: Now, see, there you go. I mean, a Jersey Mike sub is like half of that, right?
0: It is. I mean, I think like a regular sub's about $8.
7: Yeah.
0: You're getting a free sub and an extra duck in the race for $25.
7: That's,
0: and then it just goes,
7: amazing.
0: You can get a flock of ducks.
7: Right.
0: We have them all packaged together for you right there. You can select which one you'd like to get.
7: Now, I hate to say this, and I've brought this up before. I've never actually witnessed it with my own eyes. I've seen video of it. But whenever you see that, it's like I see it on the news, and it's just some clips, right? Okay. So how long does the race actually take? Like how far are these ducks floating down the, it's the Great Miami,
0: it
7: right?
0: It is.
7: Yeah.
0: So they are dropped from the Riverside Bridge right there near Riverscape.
7: Okay.
0: And we actually have a company that comes in and sets a racetrack. They drop booms in the river and it's ready to go. The ducks
7: so they follow
0: hit the water.
7: A path?
0: They really do. They stay kind of in this racetrack and they take about 30 minutes to get down the water. Now, that really depends on the current.
1: Right.
0: The river.
1: Oh, yeah.
0: That so would, if we
1: yeah.
0: have a really low kind of tide or the water's just real low, it takes a little longer and sometimes they need some help. So the company that sets the booms will get in there with their little dinghy and kind of start rustling up the water with the motor.
1: Ah,
0: and
1: gotcha.
0: That kind of
1: yeah.
0: pushes them down.
1: Yeah.
0: But right now the water's high and it has been for quite some time
1: right.
0: because we've had a lot of rain. And so I'm not foreseeing that same level of difficulty with the ducks getting down this year. And I think they will probably travel a little faster. Every time I've been down to Riverscape the last couple weeks, the current is flowing. So this could be a 15-minute race this year. You never know.
1: Right. So you have you probably have people out in the river ready to catch these ducks that cross the finish line. And I bet the anticipation is just off the hook for the people that are going to watch that have purchased these ducks, because it's not like a regular race where you can say, here comes number five on the outside. You know, you don't know.
0: Exactly.
1: And you don't know where your duck is.
0: You don't. And all the ducks have a lucky duck number on the bottom of them. So you will, you know, they'll have a little sticker on the bottom of the duck that we take an army of volunteers to get ready. The ducks were just delivered this week. We have 20,000 ducks at URS that we have to clean and re-sticker for the race to be ready on the 19th.
1: Oh, reusable ducks.
0: We rent them from a company. And there's a whole monopoly on this. You can't just do this in America. You have to go through this company out of Arizona.
1: Oh, really?
0: And they send the ducks all over the United States.
1: So they have a monopoly on the ducks, the rubber duckies.
0: If they find out you're doing it and you didn't go through them, it's a big deal.
1: I would imagine.
0: Yeah.
1: Oh, wow. That's pretty cool.
0: It is. It's really neat.
1: Well, we talked about the duck regatta, but you know, we have to certainly mention URS and talk about all the great work you do, because that's what this big event helps fund.
0: Yeah, the Rubber Duck Regatta is our biggest fundraiser. We are a local nonprofit. We serve kids and adults with disabilities. This is our 70th year being in the Dayton community. So all of this money that we raise from this event stays right here in our community and helping these kids and adults become more independent and really become productive citizens if they want to get a job someday. You know, we'll help them with that at URS.
1: Yeah.
0: So we have inclusive child care where you can bring your kiddo with developmental delays or disabilities, medically fragile, complex medical needs.
1: That's important.
0: Oh, it's so important for parents who need to get back to work. They need to know that they have a safe place to bring their kids. So at URS, we provide nursing services right on site with the child care. Occupational, physical, and speech therapy are integrated into the day with the kiddos when they're there. So those early intervention milestones are being met in ways that you might not see in a typical child care with that additional support right there alongside them. We also have an adult day service program where we take adults out into the community for volunteering and working on transferable job skills that they may want to work in the community themselves someday.
1: Yeah.
0: So we're taking them to places like Boonshoft and Miami Valley Meals, Crayons to Classrooms, Five Rivers Metro Parks, and doing volunteer projects so that they are learning what it's like to, you know, work alongside
1: and develop those skills.
0: Exactly.
1: I mean, volunteering is the best way to develop skills if you don't have them.
0: It sure is.
1: You know, you may not have the skill to get the job, but many places you can go and volunteer and learn those skills. And then when you want to go get a paying job, you got them.
0: Yep. And you have something to put on your resume.
1: Right.
0: You know,
1: right.
0: A lot of the clients we work with, they don't have any experience. They've never worked in any facility or organization before. So taking them to these places and giving them the opportunity to build those skills, that gives them something valuable to put on their resume when they're seeking a job.
1: Right. So that's what all these funds go to. All you know, people adopting these ducks, that's what that money goes to. Once again, where can people go for duck adoption?
0: So there's a couple different places. You can text duck to 24365. You can go to DaytonDucks.com. You can call 937-235-DUCK. Or you can go to any local Buffalo Wild Wings and scan the QR code they have on all the tables, walking in on posters, and adopt your duck there while you're having lunch or dinner.
1: And by the way, you brought me some BW3, so thank you so much.
0: Yeah.
1: You also got some other goodies over there. What'd you bring?
0: I do. So, you know, you never know when
1: you
0: need a pair.
1: Not that I'm greedy or anything like that, but
0: duck sunglasses.
1: Oh, some shades with ducks on.
0: And I know how much you love cool hats, so I thought you might like this duck hat too.
1: Yes, for Hot Hat Friday.
0: Exactly.
1: Usually, I do like local businesses. But I could do, 100% I could do URS. Exactly. And I love that.
0: I figured you would.
1: And that, by the way, is a great look for you.
0: Oh, thank you.
1: You got the duck hat, you got the duck glasses, and you got the duck cardigan on.
0: Maybe I'll wear this in the parade on Monday when you're there with your Cheez-Its statue.
1: Oh, yes. That's great.
0: Because we'll be there, too.
1: That's great.
0: So you can come to the Holiday at Home parade and adopt your ducks as well. Because we'll have a booth at the festival this weekend on
1: Perfect.
0: Saturday and Sunday.
1: Perfect.
0: Sunday and Monday. Sorry.
1: All right. Well, hang tight. We'll be back here in just a second. Rachel Zitteroff, she's the CEO of United Rehabilitation Services, and we're talking about ducks.
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3: Now from the WHIO News Center, the three big things you need to know. A former Valley View softball coach is now facing over 100 more sex charges. The heat index reaches over 100 today with a heat advisory running through at least Thursday. And the ACLU of Ohio is suing ICE, saying agents have been intimidating a Springfield man. Full details on these stories and more next scheduled newscast coming up at 7 o'clock. I'm Ron Otto, WHIO Continuing News.
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19: Northbound 75, a bit slow. A couple of miles north of Route 73 in Springboro, Orange Barrels, some lane shifts. Be careful through that area. A crash on Benchwood and Weiss Road. Also, a little bit slow. Northbound 75 approaching Route 4 and southbound 75 with the right shoulder block near Route 35 with a crash. I'm Willa Harris, WHIO Triple Team Traffic.
5: Mostly clear but muggy tonight, low of 75. I'm Chief Meteorologist Austin Chaney for WHIO.
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1: 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We're talking about the Duck Regatta, and I am now sporting the official Duck Regatta ball cap, which looks like a duck with shades, and I'm wearing the duck-logoed sunglasses. It is a good look, I feel.
0: You are all ducked out.
1: I am all ducked out. 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
0: Saturday, September 19th at 4:15, 4:30 at Riverscape Metro Park.
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1: Awesome. Well, thank you so much for being on the show and always coming dressed too impressed with the ducks. I love it. And thank you for the Cheez-It.
0: Definitely.
1: And thank you for the hat, and thank you for the glasses.
0: Thank you for having me.
1: Of course, and thanks for the chicken wings, too, from Buffalo Wild Wings.
0: Definitely.
1: All right, folks, we'll be back here tomorrow night just after 5. Don't forget, you can get the podcast of this show. Oh, and if you want, you can go back and listen to last night's show, our live broadcast from Carillon Brewing Company for the big reveal of the Cheez-It historical marker. Have a great Wednesday night, and I'll talk to you tomorrow just after 5 here on the Evening Edge.
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28: 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Our top local story, the heat is on with temperatures into the 90s most of the week.
29: We're looking at another couple hot days across the Miami Valley. I'm Chief Meteorologist Austin Chaney. My forecast is coming up.
28: Now, WHIO Triple Team Traffic, taking a look at highways around the area. Nothing to report on right now. 75, 70, and 675 all are running well. It's our top story. Hot and humid conditions continue across the region at least through Thursday night.
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0: Valley View Schools. Grubbs is out on bond and due in court next week. Out to Massachusetts, the jury heads home for the day and will return tomorrow morning to deliberate in the Lindsay Clancy murder trial. The judge sent the jury back to deliberate earlier today after they said they could not reach a verdict. Clancy doesn't deny strangling her three children in their home in 2023, but her attorney argues that postpartum psychosis led to her actions. Prosecutors say she knew what she was doing. And one person is dead and another is sent to a hospital after a multi-car crash in Clinton County this morning.
1: State troopers say this happened at State Route 73 near Williams Road around 6:30 when a motorcyclist swerved to avoid hitting another car in the eastbound lanes, sending him into oncoming traffic. The motorcyclist then hit a Ford Edge driven by Jason Sally, leaving him dead at the scene.
0: WHIO's Sierra Lawson, medics took the motorcyclist to a hospital. He's expected to be okay.
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0: And Dayton cops issued over 24 citations in a joint traffic enforcement detail Tuesday, including one for a fast motorcycle.
3: The rider of that bike was traveling at 119 miles per hour in a 60-mile-an-hour zone on State Route 4. The driver of one car was caught going 97 in a 55-mile-an-hour zone on US 36. Of the 36 citations given out, 30 were for speed.
0: WHIO's Ron Otto reporting. Taking a look at the live Doppler 7 radar, it's all clear around the Miami Valley. 90 degrees in Greenville, 90 in Xenia, and 89 in downtown Dayton. Our next scheduled news in less than 30 minutes and immediately when it breaks. 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
4: Thursday is looking mostly sunny and very hot, high of 93 degrees. We can't rule out an isolated storm developing during the afternoon. For Friday, partly cloudy, a little better chance of thunderstorms, high of 90 for the areas that stay dry. Saturday, morning showers drying out during the afternoon with a high of 83. Sunday, mostly sunny, high of 80. And Monday, mostly sunny, high 82. I'm Chief Meteorologist Austin Chaney for Dayton Severe Weather Station, 1290 and 95.7 WHIO.
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9: I want to talk about how on impulse we buy things online that later it's like, why did I do that? So here's how I handle it. When I see something that's screaming at me, sale, sale, sale, and I'm thinking, hey, I'd really like to have that. I put it in my cart and then I abandon the cart. I don't buy right then. I wait And one of two things can happen. Later, the deal's gone, and I'm like, well, I should have bought it. But more often what happens

0: is the retailer offers me a deal on the item I abandoned. But what happens the most, I think later, I didn't really need that. And I empty the cart. In fact, that happened to me just yesterday, where I'd put something in the cart a while back, went back, saw it there, and I'm like, I don't need that. And all that money I saved.
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7: All right, news roundup and information overload hour. Our toll-free telephone number, you want to be a part of the program, 800-941-SHAWN, if you want to join us. As we've been telling you, the jury telling the judge for the second time in the Lindsey Clancy case, they are unable to reach a verdict, and the judge sending them back for deliberations, and that's where we are. Let me get to some phone calls here. Later on, we have Big and Rich joining us. You know, it's a phenomenon that's happening, and that is artificial intelligence. People are using it, and they're creating literally millions of songs. Some of them have charted number one. They're not real people. Where's the soul in music? It's like, oh, okay, well, we'll have a robot do it. Just like people have robots that they're dating. I'm like, okay, that's a little weird to me, a little strange to me. But anyway, we'll check in with them. This is a big deal because now you're talking about intellectual property, and it's going to get dicey. Like any new technology, it could be used for good or evil. You can use artificial intelligence. The medical community is using it. I'm pretty confident, and I'm being very conservative in this estimate. Within the next decade, we'll eradicate cancer. How? Because they will be able to. What the greatest radiologist in our country will be unable to see on a scan, AI will be able to see. And as my friend Gary Brecker says, they'll be able to catch a cancer at stage zero when there's like just a couple of cells. And obviously, the earlier you detect cancer in your body, the greater the odds that you're going to beat it and live longer. All right, let's get to our phones. All right, we have other topics we're going to talk about here. We have Roy in Tennessee. What's up, Roy? How are you?
8: Hey, Sean. Hey, now that SCOTUS has allowed the ballroom to continue, I had this idea for Trump's next construction project.
7: Obama's
8: hideous library, and we've seen the plans for Trump's beautiful presidential library. But poor Joe Biden, he's no longer a useful idiot. He's struggling to raise the funds for his presidential library. I think Trump should step up to the plate to build Biden's presidential library in Delaware. The name of the library would be the Joe Biden Crime Family Library and Center for Political Corruption Research. The facility would be dedicated to memorialize the corruption of the last 10 years, featuring many of the actual documents and videos chronicling the political sabotage of Trump administrations.
7: Why would President Trump want to ever waste his time on doing something like that?
8: Well, I think it's...
7: Yeah. First of all, he's full-time president. We've got a big election in 62 days. I want his attention elsewhere. And, you know, we're going to come back after our little Labor Day break, and we're all going to realize that we've got to, you know, we've got to draw our attention and bring our friends and family and coworkers and neighbors and strangers along with us and make them realize that the stakes are pretty high this midterm election. I would agree. I would argue the most important in our lifetime. And I've said it before, but nothing compares to this one. So, you know, as far as the Bidens, I have so checked that box. Do I think there should be accountability? Yeah, I do. Is it my top priority? It at this point is not. Saving our country is our top priority. You know, there comes a point in your life, Roy, and I think you'll agree with me, because I love the people of Tennessee, and the people of Tennessee just remind me of everything that's great in the country. And there comes a point in your life where it's not about us. It's about others. You know, this radio show is a family, and it's like a, a club. And I'm honored to be a member of the club, just a member. But we all are, you know, we're spokes in a wheel. Not one of us can save anything. Combined together, you know, collectively, not in the socialist communist sense, you know, we can restore American greatness. That's what I care about. You know, we do have an obligation to leave this country better off than we found it. And our future for our children and our grandchildren is hanging in the balance in so many different ways. Roy, appreciate you, man. God bless you. 800-941-SHAWN if you want to be a part of the program. Jennifer in the Live Free or Die state of New Hampshire. What's up, Jennifer? How are you? You know, Sig Sauer is the largest manufacturer in your state. Isn't that amazing?
5: It is amazing. And I actually used to work for a gun manufacturing company in this great state of New Hampshire years ago.
7: Well, we can win that Senate seat in New Hampshire. We just can.
5: Yes, we can. The reason for my call today is I am really upset with the fact that all these political ads that are coming out are scaring the American people, because they're calling this Trump's war with Iran. And it's not a war. Constitution states that Congress is the only one that have the authority to declare war. And I don't recall Congress voting to declare war in this situation. And it's called Operation Epic Fury, because it's an operation. It's not a war. But they keep, I wish they'd have less fear-mongering and fewer political games and start working on getting things done for the American people. This is just wrong. And I can go back to like 1988, watching him on TV interviewing. His views and his opinions about the American people have not changed.
7: Look, the Donald Trump doctrine, and it is purposely mischaracterized by people that don't like him. And that would include, obviously, every Democrat in the country. They have Trump derangement syndrome. That would include the legacy media mob, abusively biased and corrupt as they are. That would include, you know, people that have turned on Donald Trump for whatever reason. But they purposely distort what the Trump doctrine is. Just go back to his first term. Yeah, he does not believe in forever wars. He has worked steadfastly to keep boots off the ground in Iran in this conflict. We have decimated them militarily. Now, the real impact is happening economically. We had Scott Bessent on TV last night going into great specificity and detail on that. But the Trump doctrine in the first term, what did he do? He defeated ISIS, the caliphate, and he did it with hardly any recognition, and he bombed them to smithereens. And now he took off the table something Democrats used to support, which is preventing Iran from ever getting or achieving their ambition of a nuclear weapon. That benefits the entire world. And he's accomplished that. He'll never get credit for this, just like he'll never get credit for, you know, securing the borders the way he has. He's done a phenomenal job securing the borders. And, you know, look at what Joe Biden did, the most preventable national security disaster in history. But he took out the ISIS caliphate, Soleimani, the world's worst terrorists, Baghdadi, his associates, dropped the mother of all bombs on Afghanistan. The Trump doctrine does not mean isolationism. And the people that try to define it that way are purposely misrepresenting Donald Trump's views. The ones that say, you know, Donald Trump doesn't make his own decisions, Bibi makes them for them. I mean, it's laughable. I remember in an interview with Bibi, I asked him about that. He started laughing because that's not the way it works with Donald Trump. And I've known him for 30 years. I'm telling you firsthand, it's not the way he flies. He doesn't roll like that. He makes up his own mind. And, you know, to his credit, he was willing to hear out people on all sides of this. I did talk to him about it, but I'll specifically tell you what I told him. I said, your instincts are always incredible, and Midnight Hammer was necessary, and you did that which others would be too gutless to do, and I give you all the credit in the world for that. But I also said to him, you have access to information I will never have access to, but I do trust your instincts. I think he's got incredibly keen instincts. You know, if there's one criticism I'd give the president, and I thought Newt hit on this pretty well yesterday, if he had only told the American people, hey, it's going to take a while. We're going to cut off the head of the snake, as Scott Bessent described it, economically. And along with the economic embargo, we're going to cut off any ability to access any of their money worldwide. It's going to be the biggest financial squeeze of any country in history. And I just need your patience. And we're going to get there, but we're not going to put boots on the ground. And this is not going to be a forever war. I think he'd be probably in a better spot with the American people on it. So maybe a communications miscalculation, maybe he gives too much access to with these gaggles in the Oval Office. I don't know. But, you know, that's neither here nor there. He accomplished that which everyone said should never happen. And he doesn't get credit for it. Doesn't get credit for the borders. Doesn't get credit for the largest tax cut in history. Doesn't get credit for bringing manufacturing back to America. Doesn't get credit for $11 trillion in committed investments for semiconductors, pharmaceuticals to be made at home, bringing back automobile manufacturing. So, you know, it is what it is, but I'll spend the next, you know, 62 days trying to help people, you know, have a better understanding, knowing that the legacy media has a far different agenda. And Democrats just want to hate on him, and they've embraced socialism and don't have the courage or moral clarity to stand against it. So that's what's at stake. I'll give you the last word.
5: Yes. I think what this country did need, and this is why we have President Trump, is we needed a businessman to run the country, because obviously politicians in the past just weren't doing the job, and he stuck to his guns. Everything that he said he's going to do, he's followed through. And I think that's why the Democrats don't like him.
7: I think you're a very, very astute, intelligent, incredible listener to this show. That's why I love this audience so much. A lot of times you're smarter than the host. All right, quick break. Right back to our busy phones. It's toll-free 800-941. Sean, you want to be a part of the program, Big and Rich. What about AI song making? It's a problem. Or AI dating. People date robots and they fall in love with them. Problem. All right, we'll have that coming up in your calls, 800-941-SEAN, as we continue.
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7: All right, I have a question for you. 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
23: Mostly sunny with a few storms Thursday, high of 93. I'm Chief Meteorologist Austin Chaney for WHIO.

0: notice last night I had on John Fetterman?
1: I did see that.
0: Did you notice that the caller we had earlier in the week had challenged me, why don't you ever challenge him on the things you disagree with him on? Did you notice I brought all of that up with him?
1: Yeah, I mean, listen, you guys are friends. It's difficult to have a combative conversation, but I thought you had a constructive conversation.
0: Well, that's the thing. You can have a conversation with him. Can I have a conversation with Chuck Schumer, Hakeem Jeffries, any DSA person? No, I can't.
1: Well, you can, but they won't have it with you.
0: No, they won't. Because they really can't justify their deafening silence against radicalism, which now controls their party. And, there are very key issues that we do agree on. He supports the president's constitutional authority to be commander in chief. He supports Israel. He supported taking out Iran's nuclear capability. Are we going to disagree over his position on abortion, the Second Amendment, over, you know, the right of men to play women's sports? I vehemently disagree with him. But I can have the discussion in a way that is, I think, beneficial to people that would listen to it.
1: I mean, I think the harder issue that we have here is that we have, this is my opinion, I want to preface.
0: Hold on. Well, Ethan, can you put your finger on the dump button immediately?
1: I'm not going to curse. I'm just going to say something you don't agree with, which is I don't believe that we have a right and a left. I believe we have an us and them. They are the uniparty. The Republicans don't do crap. The Democrats do everything wrong. So at the end of the day, we have feckless Republicans and go get them Democrats. And the combination all equals the same thing. The American people lose all day, every day. So until the right can stand up for themselves, by all means, have at it.
0: I agree there are weak Republicans. I've said it often. I say it today. We can go to the SAVE Act as Exhibit A. Here's where you're wrong. It's not a uniparty when the Republicans stand steadfast against this radical agenda, eliminating the Senate. You no longer get to pick the president, packing the courts.
1: Right, but they're not doing that for us. They're doing that for them.
0: No, that's not the uniparty. They don't believe in it, and they state they don't believe in it. I don't know one Republican that believes in this insanity. So at times, yeah, do I wish they were stronger and they had more resolve and they had the backbone of Donald Trump, which is made of steel? Yes, I do. However, it's not a uniparty if they want to defund the Department of War, defund and abolish ICE, open borders, full amnesty, no deportation, a cradle to grave, womb to tomb society. There's no uniparty that's supporting that. There's no Republican supporting that. Now, are there some weak Republicans? I will concede the point. I make the point myself. But a uniparty? Eh.
1: Let me tell you something. All we ever needed to see was the SAVE Act. 5 weeks of vacation. Elections are not protected. DHS and ICE are having a very hard time getting their jobs done. And that's because too many Republicans are taking it easy and they're too quiet. They are not the many.
0: That doesn't mean they support the, you know, no borders, open borders, amnesty.
1: Well, you know what? Silence is
0: funding of ICE.
1: Sorry.
0: But
1: they're real quiet.
0: It's not silence. It's not silence.
1: We got 435 members of Congress. You can stand up. Right. You have majority. You're waiting until you're the weak link, and then you'll say, I wish I could do something, but I don't have the majority.
0: Some of your criticism is valid. Some of it is just, you know, if it was a uniparty, they'd be all for the DSA. They're not. There's not one. I'm not disagreeing that they're weak. Many of them. Too many of them. You know, you can find out they don't want to come on the show. That's a kind of big litmus test, and there's too many of them.
1: That's agreed.
0: All right. 800-941-SHAWN. We can agree on Viome, science of Viome.
1: We can agree on that.
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4: 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Our top local story, dangerous heat and humidity linger across the area.
5: We've been dealing with the heat. Now we'll bring back the chance for storms both Thursday and Friday. I'm Chief Meteorologist Austin Chaney. My forecast is coming up.
4: Now WHIO triple team traffic. Again, nothing major happening around the Miami Valley. If you're on 75 northbound near just after Route 4 and Kiwi Street, that right lane is blocked due to some maintenance that may slow you down. It's our top story. The heat and humidity linger across the region with only a little relief possible by Friday.
5: We're still expecting big time heat on Thursday. High of 93 degrees with heat index values at or above 100 degrees. The heat advisory remains in effect. We've got to take frequent breaks and stay hydrated.
4: Storm Center 7 Chief Meteorologist Austin Chaney has the latest forecast in moments. And with this intense heat, school districts will continue to send students home early.
6: Troy City Schools dismissing 2 hours early. Same as Southeastern local schools in Clark County. Broadway Elementary in Tip does not have air conditioning. That school and connecting school LT Ball Intermediate are going to send home kids early.
4: News Center 7's James Brown reporting. Salina High School says they will be closed tomorrow as well. Updating a story out of Dayton, Stivers will have a football season after all. This comes after Dayton Public Schools announced their cancellation Tuesday, saying it was due to low participation and injuries. The district says after a discussion with staff, students, and parents, it will move forward with the season. To Clark County, the Ohio ACLU is suing ICE officers, saying they intimidated a Springfield man. The group says ICE has been menacing Sean Mormon in retaliation for recording them in public. The ACLU says ICE swerved a vehicle toward Mormon's car as if to ram him and approached him to take close-range photos or scans of his face. They're looking for an emergency injunction in federal court and a temporary restraining order against the officers. Immigration and Customs Enforcement has not commented on the incidents or the lawsuit.
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4: And one Miami Valley city is adding its name to a growing list of Ohio cities saying no to data centers. Miamisburg City Council voted unanimously to pass a moratorium on new data centers within city limits. City leaders say it will give them more time to develop regulations. Developers are looking into an old power center as a potential location. The Ohio Consumer Council says there are over 200 data centers in the state. That's fifth in the country. Taking a look at the live Doppler 7 radar, it's all clear around the Miami Valley. Very warm out there, 91 in Springboro, 89 in downtown Dayton. Our next scheduled news in less than 30 minutes and immediately when it breaks. I'm Ian James on 1290 and 95.7 WHIO, Dayton's News and Talk. 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
5: Thursday is looking mostly sunny and very hot, high of 93 degrees. We can't rule out an isolated storm developing during the afternoon. For Friday, partly cloudy, a little better chance of thunderstorms, high of 90 for the areas that stay dry. Saturday, morning showers drying out during the afternoon with a high of 83. Sunday, mostly sunny, high of 80. And Monday, mostly sunny, high 82. I'm Chief Meteorologist Austin Chaney for Dayton Severe Weather Station, 1290 and 95.7 WHIO.
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0: All right, 25 now till the top of the hour. 800-941-SHAWN is our number. 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And that is America's wireless company. You know, if you listen to this radio program, you know that at the beginning of each hour, we start with a song. It is a well-known song of 2 friends of mine. I'll play it just to remind you. Big and Rich, and they're 2 of the biggest stars in country music history. And they've become really good friends of mine on top of all of that. And let me play a little to remind you. Well,

0: right. That's one of their hit songs. You know what I love about Big and Rich? And before I introduce them, they're going to be with us in a second. I love the fact that you go to one of their concerts and you are going up and down and emotional and, you know, all the things that mirror life. They capture it in their music in so many different ways. And I just love everything about them. And, you know, they're now into this Hello AI issue, which we're going to get into in a second. Let me first explain what's happening, because they're now turning their attention to artificial intelligence, copyright, the future of the songwriting business, the music industry, as they're racing towards a new licensing model. You know what's been happening, and a lot of people don't know, and some people don't even care, and they should care, that there have been number one, charting number one songs that have been completely written and sung by artificial intelligence. I mean, it's kind of mind-numbing. Okay, but what about the really creative people that do this for a living? Now, I mean, the music industry has been transformed already in a multitude of ways when streaming came online and, you know, people weren't buying an album or a CD. They were now buying individual songs versus the entire album, which hurt a lot of performers in a lot of different ways, financially, et cetera, et cetera. But for two decades, Big and Rich, they built their career. They don't play anything safe. I mean, they are rock and roll, country music through and through. And it just is, it's what I love about people that are irreverent, politically incorrect, that they don't care, and they say it like they see it. So Hello AI continues this tradition, and the conversation is about something that may reshape the entire business, which has been their home for decades, and that's artificial intelligence, ownership, and value of human creativity. Let me play this for you. Now, this is a cut of Big and Rich, Hello AI. Let me play a little bit of this.
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2: here is your song.

0: Tell me where you sold those. All right, so they're raising big questions here. Who determines what a song is worth when it comes to, you know, training material for a machine? Because you can duplicate Big and Rich's own voices. Big Kenny, John Rich, AI can duplicate it. They can duplicate my voice. Anyway, Big and Rich are with us. John Rich, Big Kenny, guys, what's going on? Good to talk to y'all.
1: Yeah.
2: Hey, Sean, good to be with you, man.
1: Good to be here.
0: I think I'm just going to have AI write a song and sing it because I can't sing, as you know, both know, to save my life. And maybe I can become a country music star like I always wanted to be. What do you think, guys?
2: Well, it's possible. I mean, honestly, your opening monologue, Sean, is absolutely spot on. So AI uses human created content to train itself on, to then plagiarize that human created content that is all copywritten, by the way. And then those recordings find themselves on iTunes, Apple Music, Amazon, Spotify, and the rest, to which they are then monetized. So if a human being sat down and took 10 or 20 songs and picked the best parts of those 10 or 20, created a new song and put it out to be monetized, we would be in a courtroom so fast it would make your head spin. But when an AI program does it, nothing is done about it. Here's an interesting fact, and then I'll turn this over to you and Kenny. AI is not allowed to own a copyright. The United States of America's copyright law strictly says only a human being can own a copyright. So if AI cannot own a copyright, how is it legal to then monetize the content that it is plagiarizing?
0: Well, you two are the only two really that would be courageous enough to take this on. Big Kenny, you know, and you guys raised this question, who determines what a song's worth when it becomes training material for a machine? You know, does technology exist to serve human creativity, or will human creativity eventually exist to feed technology? I mean, these are real questions.
1: Yeah, no doubt. You know, as John just said, he as a previous quote, he says, right now, this is the marketing of mass plagiarism. You know, some set off of one AI application for songs now, one app is putting out over 7 million songs a day. I looked up one statistic of what's the recorded copyright catalog of the United States, and, you know, it gets different numbers every time, but it comes out around 40 million, right, that are songs that are cataloged in BMI or ASCAP. Well, the sheer numbers that are being put out on a daily basis now by AI, it's diluting the songs down to where, what are they going to mean? Let's say that you can show that the song was plagiarized. It sounds like something else that was done. How can you sue 7 million songs? It just got to a point where what we saw is like, good God, what's going on here, man? I mean, this is just getting out of control. No one's talking about it. No one's really bringing it up. I think, you know, let me back up for a second and say, no doubt AI, artificial intelligence, has vast benefits. I mean, I believe, you know, I use it, pretty much everybody uses it daily. If you pick up your phone and use any application on your phone, you're using some sort of AI. There's efficiencies in it. The potential of, you know, that it could cure diseases, that it can, you know, catalog through information so much faster than anybody else can, is just amazing. But also the possibility that it is so much smarter than any human could ever possibly be allows for the potential that it could get away from us and get out of hand. So what we realized is that, wow, this thing's moving so absolutely fast right now. No one's having a conversation. We need to like tap the brakes a little bit and go, wow, maybe there needs to be some guardrails put on this. Maybe we need to be doing something to make sure this stays between the mustard and mayonnaise, and there's not some big wreck inside of our industry. Because, you know, there's a lot of entertainers out there. There's a lot of songwriters out there, a lot of musicians and creative people that we care immensely for. And we would hate to see their entire livelihoods just kicked out from under them.
0: In a lot of ways, I mean, the timing of your career, both of you, kind of makes you immune to it because you built up a song library that is long and extensive. And if you just stayed on the road and played your hits, you're going to pack arenas all around the country. It just is, you know, you've worked hard to get to that position. But John, you bring up the issue of technology. Like all things that are made, they can be used for good and they can be used for evil. But there's one word in that song that you guys put together that really stood out to me, and that's what about the soul? AI doesn't have a soul. And, you know, I like you, I'm a practicing Christian. I believe my faith. It is in the forefront of my mind, and it is of paramount importance to me. I believe human beings are mind. You exercise your mind, you expand your mind, you learn more. body. You want to stay physically fit, but also there is a spiritual component in that we were all created by the same God, our creator, that put inside us, you know, individually, not only our own unique fingerprint and DNA, but something called talent. And the idea is to bring that talent out of people. So that is missing from this equation. There's no soul behind this music.
2: Yeah, I mean, lyrics and melody, Sean, come from the human soul. That's where it comes from. That's why music is such a powerful thing to people that create it and to the people that hear it. And so what you've got is AI programming now ripping from the actual soul of human beings. And then to my point, my larger point, then it's being monetized at a mass scale. It is the mass plagiarism that's happening right now. So our push is through Congress. Right now, there are major multi-billion-dollar lawsuits being levied against Suno, Anthropic, and others. But Kenny and I look at it at even a more broad stroke, and that it should be as illegal to monetize AI-generated music as it is illegal to spend a counterfeit $100 bill, or as it is illegal to run a chop shop and take 10 stolen vehicles and cut them into pieces and resell them. That's exactly what we're looking at here. Tim Burchett, Representative Burchett, reached out to me and is interested in a bipartisan bill, because this is not a political issue. This is everybody dealing with this. A bipartisan bill that would look to put those guardrails around AI when it comes to generated music.
0: You know what also scares me, John, and I'll get Big Kenny's take on this. I mean, you have these stories, and I read constantly all day long, all night long. I'm a total complete loser, as both of you know. And when I read stories about people that are having, quote, relationships with AI manufactured robots, I'm like, okay, that is as soulless as it can get. One, you know, find a real boyfriend or girlfriend, in my mind. And it's like, you're getting satisfied by a robot and you're believing it's real and you feel attached to it, emotionally attached to it. Does it get any more bizarre than that?
1: Yes. The second verse.
0: By the way, Big Kenny's going to admit that he's been doing that. I mean, I know that, Big Kenny, but you can keep it a secret if you want.
1: No. You can't give your heart to Jesus. You got no soul to burn in hell. How long before you try to take the place of God himself? I mean, you're absolutely right, man. There's certain things that we don't need to be artificial in our lives. You know, they call it artificial intelligence because it's artificial. It ain't real. We need reality in our lives also. And, you know, we want human beings. We want to see human. There's no way that I'm really interested in going to see, you know, robots perform a heartfelt song for me. You know, I want to see human beings doing it. I think there is a danger, you know, no different than the danger that we've seen. You know, social media allows everybody to come together and communicate so easily. But then we also realized over the years that how much of a danger that could also be for our children. That there were people out there that, you know, had ill intent towards them, could easily, you know, captivate them online and turn into terribly bad situations. Well,
0: they're doing that now, Big Kenny. They are. You have countries and you have evil agendas of people that pay millions and hundreds of millions of dollars to purposely target young people with a message. For example, lately it's been virulent anti-Semitism, which I reject out of hand, or white nationalism, which I reject out of hand. Listen, I appreciate what you're doing. I'm going to follow the progress of this because I think it's vital. I appreciate both of you, your dear friends, John Rich, Big Kenny, Big and Rich. Guys, we appreciate your time, always being with us, and thank you for sharing your thoughts on this. I hope it raises awareness to its appropriate level.
2: Thank you, Sean. We appreciate you.
0: All right, man. 800-941-SEAN. You want to be a part of the program? Everyone needs a home security system. Now, there are reactive systems. That's when you get the call that says,
3: Mr. and Mrs. Smith, somebody just broke into your home.
0: Okay, little, too late in terms of notification and information. Unlike traditional security systems, you'll get the alert from simplysafe.com/Hannity the minute somebody steps on your property. 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
15: Mostly sunny with a few storms Thursday, high of 93. I'm Chief Meteorologist Austin Chaney for WHIO.
0: right, that's going to wrap things up for today. But let not your heart be troubled. Day six of the Lindsey Clancy non-verdict decision, non-decision is coming up. Anyway, we'll have all the latest details all coming up. Hannity tonight, set your DVR, 9 Eastern on Fox. And if any big news breaks, I'm sure we'll be here to cover it. That's our job. And we thank you for it because we can't do the show without you. Thank you for being with us. Thank you for making this show possible. Back here tomorrow. Now, on this 25th anniversary year of 9/11, our friends at the Tunnel to Towers Foundation honor the heroes like New York City Police Department Detective Eric Michael Calleja. Calleja dreamed of being a police officer and fulfilled that dream by joining the NYPD in 1994. Now he worked his way up to the rank of detective, and he answered the call after September 11th, serving at Ground Zero in the many months that followed. In 2022, sadly, he was diagnosed with multiple cancers tied to his heroic service. 5 months later, he sadly passed away. He is survived by his wife, Marilyn, and his two children. Because in the Tunnel to Towers Foundation, they were able to pay off the mortgage on the family home through their Fallen First Responder Home Program. You can donate a car, you can donate land, you can make one big donation, or donate $11 a month. Go to their website, the letter T, the number 2, the letter T.org, the letter T, number 2, letter T.org today.
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18: 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Our top local story, heat advisory continues with an upcoming risk of severe weather.
15: We've been dealing with the heat. Now we'll bring back the chance for storms both Thursday and Friday. I'm Chief Meteorologist Austin Chaney. My forecast is coming up.
18: Now WHIO Triple Team Traffic. A couple things to mention. We do have a disabled vehicle. This is 675 southbound after Wilmington Pike. The two right lanes are blocked. Seeing a very, very slight congestion through that area, but nothing too serious to slow you down in the long run. We also have some maintenance happening. This is 75 northbound after Route 4 in Kiwi with the right lane blocked as well. It's our top story. Heat advisories continue into tomorrow night while a chance of thunderstorms return for Friday.
15: Thursday and Friday bring back the chances for thunderstorms. Now, the chance of rain on each day isn't particularly high, about 30% or so. But the storms that do develop will have a lot of fuel to work with, and they could be strong to severe. Just keep an eye to the sky and an eye on radar as we go throughout those days.
18: Storm Center 7 Chief Meteorologist Austin Chaney has the latest forecast in moments. Covering Montgomery County, a former high school softball coach is now facing over 100 new sex charges. Prosecutors say the new charges came from an SD card that was found in James Grubbs' home. Investigators say Grubbs was grooming one of his players while he was a coach at Valley View Schools. Grubbs is out on bond and due in court next week. Students at Wright State are mourning the